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2: Jake and Ben, 97.5, the KSL Sports Zone. It is time to talk some college football, although we can mix in some NFL as well with our next guest, who, of course, has joined the show several times because he is the host of Locked On Big 12. But we are part of Westwood One Sports, Ben. We are a new affiliate. Our next guest is also the host of the Drake Toll Show, which is going to be on from 4 to 6 a.m. It is the new lead-in for DJ and PK, and we're excited to have him on here with us on Jake and Ben. He is Drake Toll. What's going on, Drake?
3: Hey, Jake, appreciate it. Ben, the time's always awesome, and now to be a quasi part of the family is even cooler. You know, for Westwood One Sports, we represented on a brand like KSL, with a brand like KSL. The excitement in the room when that announcement was put forth was palpable. So this is doubly cool. Excited to talk some college ball and NFL.
4: So can you preview your radio show for people who haven't heard it specifically, but have heard maybe your appearances on the station and how they may differ?
3: For sure. I mean, obviously, I'm going to predict the Dallas Cowboys to win the Super Bowl every day. I'm told you can't have a national radio show without doing so. Otherwise, they take you off the air pretty fast. But genuinely, there's a lot of NFL talk. We will cover very clearly the National Football League, the top stories out of the league, the NBA, the MLB, and then college football. And those four couple in with you know, the NHL and even the Utah Mammoth. I was on site this last spring between the Mammoth and the Las Vegas Golden Knights. And man, if it's sports at the national level, sports at the highest level, we're going to cover it. And at the same time, being Locked On Big 12 guy, born and raised in Arkansas, you know, I've got a soft spot for the teams that are overlooked, that are underrated, for the Big 12 squads that don't get enough national attention. I mean, we had an 11-win team out of the Big 12 conference, kept out of the college football playoff last year, and you could turn on, you know, most any national show, and nobody was sniffing at it. So we want to be different in that way, giving everybody. We gave Western Michigan a hell of a voice this morning. So you'll get your daily dose of every national storyline from 4 a.m. to 6 a.m. locally there in Salt Lake and the surrounding area.
2: What time do you have to get up now, and what is your method of waking up? Are you a coffee guy? Do you go with a monster? We have a dude who works for us, David James, in fact, who follows up your show. And David did the nightly news and then did a morning radio show for years. Dude doesn't touch caffeine, no coffee, no nothing, just does it straight. So what time are you rolling out now?
3: So we had David on this morning, actually.
2: Oh, nice.
3: An awesome crossover. And this is for your online audience watching the live feed. So I've got my props. I start with a glass of tea. I have two of those every show. I've got a little Gatorade or Body Armor that I mix in. These V8 things taste like armpit, but they're really good for you. So I throw in one of those. And then I'll toss down a Monster energy drink as well. So it's a rotation of four. I've taken out the Yoo-hoo very recently. I've subbed that thing out, but I've got a rotation of four mostly caffeinated drinks that roll through my system. But yeah, I'm up every day at 5 o'clock or earlier Eastern time over here in Savannah, Georgia, where I'm headquartered, and then go live 6 to 9 a.m. Eastern time across 200 plus affiliates in the country. And man, it's easy making everybody happy. Obviously, the entire every affiliate's very excited to hear. Yeah,
4: we've seen it today. Yeah, Drake, we've seen it. Yeah,
3: yeah, it's so awesome, man. I love. I had a couple conversations with some Utah fans, man. I love that. There's just passion. You know, the Big 12 needs more passion from BYU, Utah, rivalries. That's what drives conferences and attention, and the Big 12 needs more of that. Man, I will never tell Utah fans to slow down or shut up. It drives the rhetoric of this conference, and it's super cool to see passion because we don't have as much of that as we need to be these heavyweights like the SEC and Big 10.
2: What you're talking about, by the way, is why I think they should put BYU Utah at the end of the year and why I think they're wasting it. But that can be a separate conversation.
4: Drake, what did you take away? What were your maybe the most impressive performances to open the Big 12 season, and maybe the disappointments? I thought three teams losing on opening weekend in the Big 12 was not a great sign.
3: No, not great. And, you know, at the same time, it could have been worse. You know, we could have lost to Colorado. We could have had a West Virginia falling to a Coastal Carolina. Houston and Oregon State got closer than I really wanted it to. And even Cincinnati, Boston College, there was a doomsday scenario where the Big 12 went somewhere around 8 or 9 wins on the week one slate. And thankfully, we didn't have that. We fell somewhere in the middle. And I'd say the biggest surprises for me, team-wise, Colorado going on the road and beating a Power 4 opponent. I mean, we brushed past this last Thursday pretty fast, but Deion Sanders said pregame, I'm back. Not we're back, not the team feels good. He said, I'm back. And after surviving bladder cancer and fighting it the way that he did, I think it shows the resilience of Colorado team that has showcased in the way they played last Thursday, the same grit that Deion Sanders gave them off the field the last 2.5, 3 years. And then I go to individual performances that blew me away. Legend Glasker for BYU was a name that I'd heard through camp, but didn't know until I saw it. Wayshon Parker is a name out of Utah that we knew was going to be really good at running back this year, kind of this dynamic player they can utilize in multiple ways. He was as good as advertised against Idaho. Bird Ficklin. If Devin Dampier goes down, trust that Bird Ficklin's got a 96-mile-an-hour fastball he'll throw into your chest. That guy showed a lot of flashes of being another weapon that Utah could utilize in the offense, even with Dampier out there. I was blown away by Braden Pagan. I mean, the more targets this guy gets in the Big 12 this year for Utah, I think the deeper the arsenal goes for the Utes and the better the Utes look offensively. Their first game without Jason Beck was a huge success on offense. So those were the big winners. And then Cutter Bowley, I'll include him in that as far as individuals go. Threw for 5 touchdown passes for Arizona State, quelled some of the question marks I had around him. And you can't, if you're going to say losers or the teams that disappointed, you can't go anywhere else but Oklahoma State. And that's where you've got to start, 24-10 to Tulsa. And I continue to ask this question, and it's something that nobody can answer plainly for me. How last year would North Texas have been a 17.5-point favorite against Tulsa? Then this year, the entire North Texas roster moves to Oklahoma State, and a team that would have been 17.5-point favorites a year ago that now have Power 4 resources, they are losing to Tulsa by 14 points. I think that's a pretty colossal fall apart for an offense under Eric Morris that was supposed to be a darling of the Big 12 to have just 10 total points against the Tulsa Golden Hurricanes. And even the Arizonas, the Texas Techs of the world who had FCS opponents in front of them and did not look smooth doing so. I still have questions, a quarterback for Tech. I still have questions for Arizona in their run game and overall their skill positions. I've got questions about West Virginia and even Houston coming out of this week. So a ton to break down. We only have 60 minutes of film on each of these teams, but it's the perfect time to overreact, right, guys?
2: Oh, yeah, that's what Mondays are for during the college football season.
4: That's why we're working on Labor Day.
2: That's why we're doing it.
3: Bingo.
2: You mentioned some of the individual performances for Utah and their win over Idaho. I'm curious what you thought about Morgan Scalley's debut and how Utah looked, and specifically offensively, but as a whole, what did you think about his debut?
3: Yeah, Jake, I think I told you guys last time I was on, I've always had kind of a soft spot for Morgan Scalley as the next man up. And I know he went through kind of personal controversy there for a couple of years as the coach in waiting, and then not the coach in waiting, and back in the coach in waiting. And is Kyle Whittingham retiring? Is he not retiring? And man, talk about a guy who took his lumps and sat there and waited his turn and then some at the University of Utah, and has led this team in such a stoic way so far. Everything that I've heard or that has come out of Utah so far from their camp, and even this first game against Idaho, is this breath of fresh air. Now, that's not an indictment on Kyle Whittingham. Kyle's always been a preferred taste, depending on who you are. And he reminds me a bit of a Mike Gundy or a Gary Patterson. You know, if you get around Mike Gundy, you get around Gary Patterson in the right context, those guys are a delight. They're a treat. You get around them in the wrong context, and usually that's coaching football, they're intense. They want to win, and that's something that Kyle Whittingham carried a lot with him. And his star that fizzled out at Utah because of how it fizzled out left a lot of question marks for Scalley, as Whittingham took 4 or 5 of the best Utah players and some great staffers from BYU and Utah to Michigan. I thought Scalley has handled this through the offseason in such a, again, I'm going to use that word stoic, in such a stoic way. And then on Saturday, the win against Idaho, I thought Utah played it perfectly, offensively, defensively, assert your dominance, get in there, get out, give guys like Bird Ficklin some extra playing time, LaMarcus Bell some extra carries. I think that this, I don't want to say you feel more dangerous, that Utah seems more dangerous, they beat Idaho. You know, I don't want to, right. It's the overreaction right. Monday. All right. But Morgan Scalley has answered the questions up to this point, and I expect that to continue with Utah's season as it opens up to a pretty easy Big 12 schedule.
4: What did you think of Texas Tech? This is the team everyone's kind of picking to be the favorite or one of the favorites with BYU right there, and I didn't think they were world-changing. That, again, week one, 60 minutes of action.
2: Drake, you with us? Drake froze up on us. All right, you're back with us? Go ahead.
3: Loud and clear. Yeah, I've been. Yeah, you guys got me super impressed. Just to put a quick addendum on that. Super impressed with Morgan Scally so far.
4: What did you make of Texas Tech, who won 33-10 and didn't look awesome?
2: We're gonna reconnect with Drake. So hang in there. Thanks a lot, Internet.
4: Yeah, Abilene Christian gave them maybe a little, not more. I mean, they didn't score their first touchdown until the fourth quarter, and the game is out of hand. But as we know, and I think we saw from both BYU and Utah, I think you're going to have to score points in this conference. I mean, that's the Big 12, right? You always have to score points to be able to win in this conference. 33 points is not the most reassuring from Will Hammond running this offense with Texas Tech. All right, Drake, I'm going to try this for the last time. What did you make of Texas Tech in their debut, only putting up 33 points against Abilene Christian?
3: Yeah. Sorry, I lost you guys there for a second. Just changed the browser and we're good to go. The joys of modern radio that's also partially TV, right? For Texas Tech and the Red Raiders this weekend, Will Hammond rose. He gave more question marks than he gave me answers so far. And I don't need him to be Herculean. I don't need Will Hammond to be a hero for Texas Tech to still be a favorite in the Big 12 conference and still be one of the top teams that the Big 12 trots out this year from a roster standpoint at the very least. But man, if I'm a Red Raider fan, I look at Hammond at the quarterback position, wondering if Thomas Castellanos ends up being utilized in a supplementary role as that backup quarterback they brought in a week ago from the transfer portal via Florida State. And, you know, I also have flashbacks, if you're a Texas Tech fan, to last season when this time of year you were questioning whether or not Baron Morton was the kind of quarterback that could get you over the hump and put you in a position to win a national championship and compete in the college football playoff. Could he sweep you through the Big 12 schedule? Obviously. But was he going to get you over? They didn't score a touchdown against Oregon last season with Baron Morton at the helm. So for Hammond, I think all Texas Tech fans were wondering, okay, no Brendan Sorsby. Hammond's the kid. McGuire's been super confident in the offseason to hand him the keys to this. You've got to go out there and look like QB1 with a national championship acumen. And we did not get QB1 with a national championship acumen. And they were playing Abilene Christian. The big thing that I have given to try to not overreact or even underreact to these games coming.

0: lackluster. That's the word that I'll use. Thought Jacoby Williams and Cameron Dickey both, and maybe by design, didn't get. Even Quentin Joyner, I'll throw in there, did not get the carries that I expected them. None of them got 15 total carries in this game. You got a two-headed, three-headed monster at running back for Texas Tech. You didn't utilize it this weekend against Abilene Christian. And there are question marks about Tech being a favorite. I think right now still BYU, Utah, Houston, even though the Cougars looked shaky, the Cougars of Houston, that is. Those are some of your top contenders, top-end contenders right now. And my questions about Texas Tech's offense, those are still on the table.
1: So it's not often that we have such a consequential conference game in week number two, but Arizona-BYU should be really a great one this week. And I'm curious, give us a little tale of the tape in your mind. What do you expect from both teams on Saturday?
0: Yeah, watching the All-22 from both of these teams from this week, and Arizona was lethargic. That's the word that I would use. If you are, and this is pretty similar to how, let's say, West Virginia played their second half this week, where you're just looking around like, why are these guys kind of slow? What's you couldn't break through the seal of this somehow. And Arizona's offense couldn't break through the seal against Northern Arizona until the second half. And 21-0 at halftime felt a little flat. Noah Fifita, 22 of 29, 262 yards and a couple scores. I thought his performance was fine, and maybe the highlight of an Arizona team that needed a little bit more. Giovanni Richardson's one of their wide receivers who I thought impressed more than I expected on Saturday. But their run game, 35 carries, 206 yards is good. But I didn't see a bell cow for Arizona. And BYU's defense, now granted, you're playing William and Mary, and William forgot to show up, but yeah. BYU's defense was really good this week. And the offense told me, hey, we've got even more weapons than maybe you expected. I was asking the question, along with everybody else, is what does the receiver core look like post-Parker Kingston? Are there enough weapons for BYU, who did not compete offensively against teams like Texas Tech, that top end of the Big 12 last year? Are there enough weapons to now prove in a Big 12 title matchup against a Tech-style defense that the Cougars can score and win? Glasgow to Casper to Lyons to JoJo Phillips with a couple of really nice plays proved that BYU is going to go deep into that bag. I think the Cougars versus the Wildcats, no matter where this game is played, and it helps BYU even more so to be at home, obviously, but no matter where this game is played, the horses in the stable in Provo are just better. They're more complete right now. There was no seal on what BYU did against an FCS team the way there was for Arizona this weekend. I've got BYU 10 to 13 points better than Arizona on a neutral site. Add in the Provo flair. This is an opportunity for the Cougars to get a statement 17-20-point victory.
2: I also think BYU's quite a bit better than Arizona, but again, small sample size. I'm going to take Wednesday's game off the table because it's a rematch of the Super Bowl. Give me a game you're excited for this weekend in the NFL, since that's a major part of your show.
0: Can we go to Australia? I don't want to go to Australia. I don't know why we went to Australia, but let's go to Australia. I think ultimately the NFL's decision, and this is, again, coming from the kid who grew up in Arkansas and now lives in Savannah, Georgia. You know, I had buddies growing up in elementary school where you'd have one kid in your class who got to go to the Cowboys game once a year, and everybody would freak out. And surely there are folks in Orem or go to Logan, go to Provo, go to Salt Lake, go anywhere in the state of Utah. You say, hey, there's no NFL team. We've got to trek a little bit to get to a Vegas or to go to an LA or to go to Denver. And, man, it's tough to get to. And what does the NFL do? How do they respond to the inability to have access to the NFL? Let's go to Australia. Let's make it even harder for everybody to go to our games and jack up the prices. And at the same time, this is one of my favorite matchups of the week because I think the Rams, whether or not they play Aaron Donald, a defensive tackle in this game, the Rams are about to have this quasi-coming out party. We already know that they are one of the best teams in the NFL. They have the best roster that we put on paper for a National Football League team going into a season since the 2022 Buccaneers, and one of the greatest of all time. I'd put this roster up there with the 89 49ers, the 92 Cowboys, the 07 Patriots. The roster for the Rams is that good. Seeing them in action this week, I think it's going to surprise it should surprise nobody. You should be prepared in Australia for the Rams to jump out of the 49ers, win this game handedly, cover the 3.5, and prove to the country the Rams are the Super Bowl favorite, and they have the capability to win 14, 15 games this year. And another one that I'm circling, I'm buying the Tampa Bay Buccaneers. Now, they play in the easiest division in football, contending with the Falcons and the Saints, the Panthers. This is the year for the Bucs in a contract year for Baker Mayfield, who either has to prove that Tampa's the place he's going to be long-term, for Vita Vea, who just got the extension on the defensive end, on the defensive side. Tampa this season, they're playing with a lot of dudes who are hungry to win, almost

0: in spite of the organization, in spite of the franchise, and in a lackluster division, this is the weekend where Tampa proves they're a force to be reckoned with. They go into Cincinnati and get the win against Joe Burrow and the Bengals, and Zach Taylor is looking for a new job this time next year, if not this time in 2 months.
1: Drake Toll with us. He's going to join us every single Monday. Host of the Drake Toll Show, going to be here on 97.5 the KSL Sports Zone from 4 a.m. to 6 a.m., part of Westwood One Sports. And, of course, Drake is also the host of Locked On Big 12. Drake, we're super excited.
2: Find some downtime.
1: Yeah,
2: please.
1: Right.
2: Take a day off at some point.
1: Get some rest at some point. You know, be fresh for that 4 a.m. start mountain time. We appreciate you coming on. We're excited for the season, Drake. Thank you very much.
0: Guys, the Savannah Bananas are scheduled to play on the moon this Saturday. I got to make that somehow between all this. Yeah. So
2: you'll make it. You'll figure it out.
0: We'll figure out the caffeine keeps me going. Jake, Ben, like I said, it's an honor for Westwood One Sports to be heard on KSL at various times of the day and the KSL Sports Zone, and to be on your show every Monday. Excited for this the rest of the year. Excited for this moving forward. And I mean, I've listened to you guys for years. You're pros, and this is there's a little Baylor kid in me who's a freshman on campus listening to KSL Sports Zone for the first time, who's really excited, and this is going to be great. Appreciate you again.
1: Thanks, Drake. We appreciate you. There you go, Drake Toll. Again, you can hear him every morning on the KSL Sports Zone from 4 to 6 a.m., part of Westwood One Sports.
2: He's doing it live. That's awesome. I honestly thought he might record it the night before. that's pretty early.
1: Got to do live radio, man.
2: Yeah, like, it's magic.
1: But it's actually super important in the morning.
2: No, for sure.
1: Because when are you going to record that? If you're recording, the purpose of sports radio in the morning is to catch people up on stuff that they missed.
2: Mm-hmm.
1: So it'd be hard to record out a morning show.
2: Good for him.
1: Yeah, good for him. Absolutely.
2: Good
1: for us. Yeah. That's why our guy David James is rolling out of the rack.
2: Yep.
1: Every morning for the last 20 whatever years, even after doing news the night before.
2: It's a grind.
1: All right. So that's a lot of fun. We'll talk college football with him. Not very high on Arizona. He's coming in more of the Bend camp on that one.
2: Again, it's one game. We can dive into this because it applies to Texas Tech as well. I think we have begun to our expectations have grown too large because we think the transfer portal will fix everything. And I don't think that's always the case. And that probably applies more to Texas Tech than it does Arizona.
1: All right, we'll have more straight ahead. 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
6: 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And it is concerning because 2 weeks ago I said, this is all smoke. Kalani's just trying to make sure he gets what he was promised, right? Like, no more Mr. Nice Guy. I hope this doesn't bleed over and impact, you know, what the Cougars are doing, because if you think about the success, a lot of it comes because they are so in sync.
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2: Oh, anytime I'm alive, my feet and hands are freezing cold. So, yes, especially when I ski.
1: My wife is...
2: But like, I'm a mittens guy over a gloves guy.
1: We were talking about that. I bought some new ski gloves today. My wife puts heat warmers, though, or foot warmers or hand warmers every time she goes skiing. She's just... Her hands and feet get so cold. And that never has been an issue with me. Just normal socks and ski boots, and I'm always fine.
2: I bought the... rechargeable hand warmers, and they go from 0 to about 1,000,000 degrees, and they are so hot you can't hold them. Uh-huh. They're unusable.
1: Well, that doesn't sound good.
2: No, it was a huge mistake. It was a bad purchase,
1: I'd say. No, but I go gloves. You're a mittens guy.
2: I'm a mittens guy. All right. Yeah, that doesn't surprise anyone.
1: Okay, let's hear from Morgan Scalley. His press conference today up on the Hill. Here's what he had to say coming off the win over Idaho.
14: After watching the film
9: of the Idaho game, I think a question was asked that press conference, how did I feel about the defensive line? Really felt good about Carson Kafusi. I thought he played very well. Jai Moa did some really good things, and then I thought Lance Holtzclaw was all over the field, providing pressure. A lot of QB hits in that game, which is kind of what we're after, is making him throw off schedule, you know, making him uncomfortable. So there are definitely some things to clean up, but overall happy about the, you know, one holding penalty. Didn't quite mention the special teams. I thought Dylan Curtis was really good. Protection was good all night. Orion had one punt that he did a really nice job with that. So special teams really not too much of a factor, although Mono Carvalho probably got away with one, if we're going to be honest. So I did think that one, and the fact that he chased it down, and that's what I, you know, I said, dude, if you're going to, you know, do something like that, don't chase it down if you're going to act. So anyway, probably got away with one there, but he also had a really nice return on another punt return. So we got Arkansas coming in this week, another SEC opponent. I think Florida was 2023. So second SEC opponent we will have faced in Rice-Eccles Stadium. Excited about that. And they're a quality opponent, and we'll get more in depth there. But with that, you know, any questions?
14: This is for Justin. Great win on Thursday in all three phases of the game, with the rare opportunity for the SEC to come to Rice-Eccles Stadium. How do you prepare the team for a sufficient upgrade in talent?
9: I would say the preparation doesn't change. You know, the preparation has to be the same. We know that we're going to see an upgrade in talent. Coach Silverfield, so much respect for him and what he's been able to do at Memphis since 2019, for the things that he's done. Guy's been coaching longer than I have. And, you know, very good coach, bringing with him a couple coordinators that are very well respected. Fun fact, too, Coach, their offensive coordinator, I think it's Cramsey, born on the same day as me, October 8th, same birthday. Isn't that awesome? Go Libras. Go Libras. And Ron Roberts, the DC, born October 9th, a day later. So not on the same day, but anyway, I thought that was a pretty cool deal. You watch that team, and they're big up front. So that's, again, going to be the challenge, right, is that battle up front, both on the offense and defensive sides. They've got a very twitchy, athletic edge rusher in 35 as a transfer from Kentucky. They're more of an odd front with Coach Roberts coming from Florida. And then on the offensive side of the ball, very stout up front. The quarterback's a dual threat guy. So another dual threat quarterback that we'll face with some backs that have some juice and some speed at wide receiver. So this will be a very good challenge, and we're excited for it.
15: Morgan, I'm curious on your thoughts on the offensive line. It seemed like Devin took a few hits there early in the kind of first half, and it was cleaned up later on. Just what you see from the film on that, and how comfortable are you with the offensive line now that you've got them on tape?
9: Well, I felt as the game went on, they played much more cohesive, and to Devin getting hit, some of that was him, you know, pulling the ball, holding on to the ball for a little bit. Sometimes those options, when you're doing the read fakes and stuff like that, you're going to end up getting your quarterback hit at times, but we'd like to definitely take those hits off of him. We don't want him getting hit as much as he was getting hit early in that game. So, but, you know, didn't give up a sack. Proud of the way our offensive line, we had a good rotation there at the guard spot. I thought guys got quality reps, and so, you know, we'll settle in on a starting five this week that hopefully can last us throughout the game.
16: You ended up generating, I believe, 633 total yards of offense.
9: I didn't. The offense did, though.
16: Looking at that production, what did you learn most about your offense and your ability to execute from week one?
9: Well, I think the biggest thing was the amount of guys that were involved in the offense. So, you know, I know people come away with Braden Pagan getting a lot of credit for some of the catches that he had. But you look, I think Devin had 8 different wide receivers that he was able to connect with. And then Hunter Andrews was in the mix. And you add our running backs and the depth that we have there. So that was, I think, the biggest thing for us was the ability to show different personnel groups and distribute the ball to different guys. Great to see, you know, Larry come in and make catches, Monte Carvalho, just getting as many guys reps as possible that deserve it. But, you know, that can create issues when you're scheming for an offense. Like, okay, well, who are their guys? And, you know, it's like, who do we need to take care of? And when you've got that many guys getting the ball, it can be a tough one.
17: Elijah Ellis got the start. You guys asked a lot of him defensively. How do you think he handled that?
9: Really well. Really well. Him, that whole linebacking crew is fantastic. Trey getting the interception early. John O'Hall had a solid game. Cyrus Polu, you know, we tracked his player load off the charts. The stuff that he provided on special teams as well as the linebacker position. So really pleased with that group.
18: Morgan, KJ Jackson, kind of learned under Caleb Green last year. He was a pretty prolific quarterback for Arkansas. Do you see similarities there in their dual threat ability, and what adjustments are your defense going to have to make to try to slow him down?
9: Yeah, he's just a bigger, he's a bigger guy. And so, you know, much like Caleb Williams, when you're facing those bigger quarterbacks, you can drip off. You're coming with a lot of speed. You really got to be able to break down and tackle thick. It's not like you can trip him up that easy. He can throw the ball. He's shown the ability to do both with the starts that he had last season. So this is a guy that, you know, they don't do a whole lot of dedicated Q run game with him, but they have it in their arsenal. We've seen that from what Coach Silverfield did at Memphis. So we've got to be able to prepare for both.
19: Eric Whittle is going into the Ring of Honor this week. What are some of your favorite memories playing with him? I know you guys still have a close relationship.
9: My favorite memories of Eric Whittle, when he came in as a freshman and he was bugging Dave Revel because he was answering all the questions in the safety meeting room. And so Revel decided, okay, we're going to teach this kid a lesson. And Eric loved his hair. If you don't know that about Eric, he loves his hair. And so Dave had him pinned down and we shaved a reverse mohawk in his hair. I thought that was very interesting. Anyway, no, Eric was one of those that the minute he arrived, he had a very high football IQ, very quick feet, unbelievable athlete, but just an awesome guy and so deserving of this honor. You look at what he's done on the field, speaks for itself, but off the field, the amount of lives he's blessed in service and, you know, the father that he is and how he represents this university, man, I couldn't be more excited for him to be here and get that honor.
20: Daniel Braylon played 3 snaps on Thursday, and it looked like he got shaken up at some point. What's his status heading into Saturday? Is he okay?
9: Yeah, concussion. So he's going through the protocol right now. It looks like we're on track to have him back, but with concussions, you never know day to day how they handle everything. So, you know, we're making sure that he's safe and ready to go.
21: And we're on October 7th, so.
9: Yes! More Libras, the better.
21: So you mentioned the SEC playing teams like this. Is there any sense of responsibility towards, say, a conference in these matchups?
9: You definitely want to show well for the conference. The challenge of playing top quality teams, regardless of where they're coming from, you want to be able to show your best stuff. So, you know, Arkansas has a long history and of great football. So we're excited to host. And yes, we want to represent the Big 12. We want to represent the state of Utah the right way. And our boys are getting ready for that.
22: Morgan, I want to ask you about legacy recruits. You know, a lot of times, especially in the state of Utah, you'll have former Utes that have kids that, you know, are recruits. I'm just curious, is there an emphasis on getting legacy recruits now with you as head coach? Just what does that look like for you?
9: Yeah, the definitely an emphasis on getting, you know, recruits whose family played here because it means more to them, right? Now, we don't just offer guys to offer guys because their family played here. They have to actually be good, and that's, you know. So, but that is a huge priority, you know, particularly because I've seen it. I've seen how much it means to those kids when they come here and they've got that name. And you, I mean, just look at the Ellis family. All of them want to wear 83. All of them want to, you know, represent their dad and honor their dad. And that's a pretty cool thing.
17: You mentioned how you're starting defensive tackle performance. How are you feeling about the depth right now going into this matchup against an SEC team?
9: Well, with Michael Tautioli getting healthier and, you know, you saw our Rhino tight ends get in there. But, you know, both those guys started out at D-tackle, so they can play D-tackle. It's, you know, for the most part, like riding a bike, I think, for those guys. So I thought they did well. You look at Semi Talanga and Sione Motuapuaka, both showed some really good stuff in that game. Semi comes down, sniffs out a screen, makes a great tackle, being relentless and running to the ball. I feel good about that depth. I really do.
0: Coach, the defensive game plan seemed really aggressive last week. Just what exactly is the value in being super aggressive like that? What are you able to come away with learning about your guys when you're aggressive like that?
9: Well, I think that Coach Swan isn't just necessarily aggressive to be aggressive. It's, you know, what are you trying to do versus the Utes? What are you showing that allows us to be aggressive? There's certain situations, certain formations that dictate pressure. Some, you know, if a team's going to try and run the ball with their quarterback, we're going to try and generate a little bit more pressure, the plus one in the box. So you saw a lot of zone pressure in that game. You know, sometimes we'll do a lot of man pressure. Really, it's based on week to week what that offense is trying to do to you, what they're giving you.
4: You mentioned McGivens' creativity on offense. Do you see that 20-yard downfield passing game to play a big role in the near future as well?
9: We just want to get first downs, get touchdowns, however that shows up. And some weeks that's going to be a team is playing down low in the box and they're giving that to you. Some weeks, you know, teams are hell-bent on not giving up explosive plays. They're going to play really deep and you're going to take what they give you. But it all starts with being physical in the run game. That's what forces teams to come down low. And if you don't have that physical run game, it won't matter. So, you know, it starts up front. And then everything else is basically what a defense is trying to do to you. But those deep shots definitely soften things up in that secondary, and they don't want to let things get over the top of them.
18: We saw Devin and Bird on the field quite a bit, and a few times at the same time. Not many teams in the country can do that. What kind of dangerous threat does that pose to opposing defense?
9: Well, yeah, I mean, dangerous to the defense, but also dangerous on our part. We got two of our guys out there, and so we don't want necessarily Bird getting too many hits. At the same time, man, does he have an unreal skill set. He can catch the ball like a wide receiver, got really good hands. You can fly sweep the guy because he's got pretty good speed. And then, you know, same thing, Devin's like a running back, so Bird can be taking snaps, right? And it just, you know, it gives you a lot of different options, but you really got to be safe with it. You got to pick your times when you use them.
5: Last one from David.
23: Morgan, talking about the high pressure, when you have a dual threat quarterback, you sometimes rush five, not necessarily to get to the quarterback, but just so you have enough guys in the pocket to corral them and keep them in there. How much of that is important?
9: Yeah, lane integrity for sure. You know, particularly guys that, you know, when you do your film study, it's how good of a job do they do going through their progression versus, you know, okay, first threat's not there, second, I'm out. You know, you get guys like that get antsy, and that's where you really have to, you know, think about lane integrity and adding that fifth guy and just making sure that you've got enough bodies in there to make life uncomfortable for them.
1: There you go, Morgan Scalley, his weekly press conference. I thought he hit on a number of interesting things, including the offensive line. And you and I talked about it on Friday, I guess, that the O-line, I don't know how much you can read into a game against Idaho, but it seemed to me like they played pretty well.
2: I thought they were okay. I thought you still had Devin Dampier running around a little bit. Morin, is that a Devin Dampier problem or is that an offensive line problem?
1: Well, Morgan said it's a Dampier problem.
2: He said he's pulling it a little bit too often. So, yeah, I think that's totally fair.
1: Holding it. Yeah.
2: We will see what happens against Arkansas, which, you know, I don't know if they're good, but a bad SEC team is probably better than Idaho. So, they'll get a better test this weekend. We'll have a better sense of how good this Utah team actually is, and the question marks offensive and defensive line, how well do they hold up and how well do they adjust? Nice to get a game's worth of footage going up against a team that you have game plan for but not, you know, played against, where we talk to all these players, you talk to all the coaches. When you're only playing against the same team, you know, the starters opposite you on your same roster, you're generally only facing the same thing over and over. So when you get some new film, it'd be nice to have them learn what they made mistakes from, learn how to make adjustments, and then see how that carries over to week two.
1: Stay tuned. 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
7: 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And it is concerning because 2 weeks ago I said, this is all smoke. 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Like, no more Mr. Nice Guy. I hope this doesn't bleed over and impact, you know, what the Cougars are doing, because if you think about the success, a lot of it comes because they are so in sync.
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1: Wrapping up a Labor Day edition of Jake and Ben, 97.5, the KSL Sports Zone. I know we kind of make jokes about working on Labor Day, Ben, but football season, it's all hands on deck on this station, and it's been fun to come in and, go over BYU's win. We talked a lot of Utes, heard from Morgan Scalley. We talked about Michigan and that wild game. It's great. College football is back, and even though working on Labor Day is not my favorite thing, I'm glad we do it because it's great to get to the airwaves, get onto the podcast platforms, and get the reaction and the content out there because college football fans around here are ravenous.
2: Correct. And we're not exactly fighting people who own the mines for working us 16 hours next to a bunch of 8-year-olds that put our lives in danger or theirs.
1: Way to go, Super Downer. But yeah, I get your opinion, or I get your point.
2: No, man, covering college football is fun. It's a pleasure. And right now we are getting into the thick of it. And I'm actually really excited that we have good week two games ahead, not to look too far ahead and, you know, avoid reacting to what we learned from Utah and BYU over the weekend or last Thursday. But I'm glad that Arizona and Arkansas are on the horizon here, and we're going to get a real taste of what these teams can do. You know, I don't know if I believe in either Arizona or Arkansas all that much, but I believe in them more than Idaho and Utah Tech.
1: I saw a funny tweet from a national college football account that said something along the lines of Utah State should really thank Michigan because their whole scandal has made it so nobody paid attention that they got drubbed by an FCS team, which usually captures everybody's attention. Bad loss.
2: That was a bad loss for Utah State. They're going to have to clean it up and turn it around. Again, that's why you got to play the games, and they've got to figure out what went wrong there, and you hope that McKay Hillstead can button it up and play.
1: Part of the romance with the Bronco at Utah State is you think, oh, that's perfect. You know, Bronco's back in Utah. Lifestyle has kind of got the ranch thing going. Bronco has never really been a resources coach. He's kind of a do more with less type of personality. You think, oh, Bronco's going to be in Logan for 10 years or whatever. Do we ever think, well, what if it goes super south?
2: Yeah, what if it doesn't work?
1: What if it goes super south on Bronco? I'll admit it. I Utah State would absolutely take a step forward because that's what Bronco Mendenhall teams do in year number two. To get just bodied by Idaho State is not a good sign.
2: Bronco's entire career has been built on success
1: on turnaround,
2: turning places around. Now, he didn't really turn New Mexico around that much. They missed a bowl game their year, but obviously he did just a stellar job at Virginia. He did a very good job at BYU, though BYU is a place you can win. That's a good job. Virginia and New Mexico are not particularly good jobs, and he did a good job there. So I think I just assumed that he would do good at Utah State, and maybe he still will. Again, it's one loss, and it's a season opener, and crazy things do happen. There is always the wrinkle of game ones can be wonky, and maybe Idaho State's better than I've given them credit for, but they're not better than Utah State should ever be.
1: Yeah, leave it there. We don't need to pad it by saying, I don't know how good Idaho State is. Shouldn't be as good as Utah State. That's
2: ever,
1: how good.
2: Ever.
1: Ever.
2: Correct. So, no, he's got to figure it out. He's got to turn around really quickly at Utah State.
1: And by the way, why can they never recruit an offensive line at Utah State? I'm going to have to ask Scotty G about this. The next good offensive line Utah State has might be their first. Seems like every year, aren't we talking about the same thing? Last year, Utah State's offensive line sucked. The year before, they sucked.
2: But, man, McKay Hillstead was not very good in this game either. So they've got bigger issues than just the offensive line, unfortunately.
1: Well, we'll see how it goes.
2: Yeah.
1: They had that guy who played for the Raiders. He was pretty good. He was Scotty G's color guy for 1 year.
2: Uh-huh.
1: But, yeah, never good on the offensive line. I don't know why. All right, we will talk to you tomorrow on a normal Tuesday. It's the Jake and Ben Show, 97.5, the KSL Sports Zone.
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2: Florida State's team has come back on the field in Tallahassee, and it's looking like we'll have college football there tonight as FSU hosts number 19 SMU. There was a power outage delay at the start. They have yet to begin. They're talking about roughly 15 minutes from now, they will kick off this game. They just don't know if all the electronics will be working. We'll see if we have a scoreboard, PA announcer, etc. Time would be kept on the field.
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3: Kyle
2: Schwarber is 43rd homer. It came in the bottom of the eighth.
3: Spending
2: Mets
3: it
2: and
3: with
2: Baltimore
3: us
2: each
3: one.
2: Detroit
3: here
2: as well.
3: At Westwood
2: Boston
3: One
2: won its
3: Sports
2: fifth straight
3: Network.
2: Game.
3: Cordell and I, a couple hours left to go in the show.
2: Arizona
3: and
2: Kansas City were scoreless
3: we'll have
2: after
3: a lot
2: nine innings.
3: Game
2: in
3: to 10, watch and
2: Diamondbacks
3: talk about
2: won at 5-4.
3: And sweat out
2: San
3: during
2: Diego
3: the show.
2: On 3-2 over Washington.
3: If you want to
2: the
3: talk
2: Yankees
3: about the FSU and SMU
2: hoops,
3: games, if you want to talk
2: USA,
3: about some of the NFL
2: Czechia,
3: games
2: Coco
3: in week
2: Goff
3: one, baseball, whatever
2: Open.
3: It is, give us a call. Send us a text, 310-840-4910, 310-840-4910. Before we preview the Rams and 49ers game that we're going to get on Thursday in Australia, Cordell, an update on what's going on with SMU and Florida State. So we know that they're kicking off in 15 minutes. However, they're still having some issues with some other things in the stadium and with the equipment. So they will not be able to see anything on the scoreboard, so no time, down and distance, any of that stuff, and then they won't be able to get the helmet communication functioning with the coaches, which isn't necessarily the biggest deal in the world because, you know, these guys have been dealing with that, really.
4: Our
3: that was only a rule change that happened
5: number
3: the last
5: three.
3: Couple of years. So maybe that isn't the craziest
4: Magic
3: thing,
4: City
3: but
4: Monday
3: no PA announcer,
4: our
3: no
4: number
3: scoreboard.
4: Six coming up for me, double six
3: it's
4: gonna
3: be
4: in
3: very,
4: the company
3: very
4: pond today.
3: How this game ends up
4: 3 hours
3: so
4: on Dan Patrick.
3: Your boy
4: and
3: here
4: now
3: took the first half under 26
4: up
3: and a half, just
4: couple.
3: With the Rob delay, Rob. All the malfunctions, expecting a low-scoring, ugly
4: four
3: game.
4: Hours,
3: took a little
4: four
3: under 26
4: hours.
3: And a half at even money to go along with Florida State plus three. So see how this all ends up
4: Rob
3: going,
4: Parker,
3: Cordell. But what a disaster
4: to
3: finally get to this
4: said,
3: point where we got kickoff here in under 15 minutes tonight.
4: Right here
6: I
4: on
6: mean,
4: Fox Sports Radio.
6: I guess we're going back to the Stone Age of football.
4: And,
6: just line up and play.
4: Be sure to check
6: a lot
4: out
6: of drawing plays
4: channel.
6: Up in the dirt.
4: Alex, check for some
6: you know, just
4: Odd Mob as
6: calling
4: well.
6: Some stuff in the huddle and
4: watch
6: and
4: us
6: going
4: live
6: out there
4: right now.
6: Trying to
4: just
6: execute.
4: Odd Couple FSR.
6: Yeah, no scoreboard, all that stuff.
4: Hit that subscribe
6: that's,
4: button.
6: That's going to be wild.
4: After you're done, you can tap the thumbs up icon.
6: Communication with the referees is going to be at a premium, I would imagine, for these coaches on the sideline to figure out down and distance and stuff like that. But
4: also got a little
6: yeah, this
4: call.
6: Is this is pretty bizarre.
4: Calls, a lot of
6: but
4: stuff to get to.
6: At least we're getting
4: NFL
6: some football,
4: season.
6: I guess.
4: Starts Wednesday.
3: At least we're getting some football.
4: Thursday
3: SMU tweeted out they just want to play some football 50 minutes ago. I think
4: right.
3: we all
4: so much
3: just want to play some football.
4: As far as
3: so
4: it
3: looks like we're
4: going to
3: get that here shortly.
4: Watch,
3: we're going
4: to
3: get some NFL football on Wednesday, Seahawks and Patriots. We talked about that earlier, so make sure you go check out the BetMGM Tonight podcast wherever you get your podcast. Then we also get Thursday night game, first ever NFL game out in Australia. Between the 49ers
4: game,
3: and the Rams. San Francisco
4: whatever,
3: so. Is already out there. The
4: crazy.
3: Rams are actually going to leave tomorrow night.
4: Yeah, let's do
3: but
4: a little,
3: then because of how long
4: mob,
3: of a flight it is from LA to Australia, they're not going to arrive
4: Seahawks.
3: In Melbourne until Thursday with the game kicking off
4: one,
3: Friday
4: yeah.
3: morning
4: like
3: in Australia.
4: Right,
3: they're going to lose an entire day. And this has been a big talking point, and it's something that is always interesting. How these
5: this.
3: Teams
5: the
3: and these franchises handle
5: for Calvin Washington.
3: The international
5: the way,
3: travel.
5: A lot of
3: we usually deal with though in games
5: neck,
3: in London or maybe places in Europe.
5: Now,
3: I mean,
5: I guess
3: you're talking about Australia, where and you got to cross the international dateline and multiple
5: and
3: hemispheres, and you're going into you know 14-hour time zone differences, and you're losing an entire day. This is a whole. Different
7: really?
3: Ball game.
7: Well, just, no, not for me. But
3: Rams
7: we have
3: are a good organization.
7: Very close
3: like
7: to another more popular
3: you figure they
7: name.
3: Probably
7: my
3: know what they're
7: life,
3: doing, but I don't know, Cordell.
7: From,
3: this
7: no,
3: this seems
7: Mark,
3: a bit bold, doesn't
5: really,
3: it?
5: Really, Mark? Yeah.
6: I mean, it does. We'll see how it works out for them.
8: Going so late with such a long distance to travel. Shaking my head.
6: Definitely a little head scratching considering the other team.
8: Real Kid Fresh. He says been out there for a while. The show, gas adjusted way to too the damn high.
6: Time change and everything. So, yeah, that's a little head scratching. I did see that Raheem Morris is going to miss his birthday because of this. Because when they get there, it'll be, I think, a day ahead.
8: So we have a couple good ones, too. And so his birthday is the day that they actually
6: miss out on, ironically enough. But, yeah, look, I think this is going to be a pretty good game even still.
4: I know, Mike.
6: You know, the Niners have kind of become that forgotten team, I think, in the NFC West. And maybe for good reason. I don't know. I'm unsure how I feel about the Niners these days. But they're definitely still a talented roster. I think that's always the case. The big question with them is always about their health.
8: And this is a good one again. Mike Evans, he's been missing some time here recently. And he feels like every year is
6: always dealing with some sort of soft tissue, hamstring type. Type of deal, and or the groin, something like that. It just feels like that's always the case with Mike Evans. But he hits the post. He does enough to be able to end up being a huge focal point of the offense every year. He's as consistent as they come when he is on the field. I do think that's a huge upgrade for them to get Mike Evans in that offense. They also added Christian Kirk over there in San Francisco as well.
4: And look, they go as CMC goes. And
6: CMC was actually surprisingly healthier last year than I think a lot of people thought that he'd be.
4: The one thing I love about NBC,
6: I just don't know what that looks like for him going into this year. Kittle set up now. Looks like he may have every a chance Sunday to play. Night. So I like the Niners. The defense is the big question mark for me.
4: Sunday night basketball.
6: They were Sunday back last baseball. Year. That defense so looked really good last
4: they got
6: year.
4: Their whole
6: but
4: year.
6: Their defensive coordinator leaves. About anything else. And so what does it look like this year?
4: Live
6: I think with the Rams, we all kind of.
4: A lot of people don't want to pay for cable probably the most anticipated and all that,
6: team
4: and they get
6: to watch in the NFL this year.
4: On Sunday night on NBC.
6: With all the numbers have been good. That they have, you know, all the top-end talent that they've added to this roster. I mean, they've added the best defensive player in the league right now. And also the best defensive player in the league in the last, like, decade. And Aaron Donald. So, and man, I always say, you know, considering I cover the Ravens, that the NFL wasn't created with the idea
4: of the biggest
6: that
4: calls,
6: defensive the coordinators would have to scheme up how to stop a backfield that has Lamar Jackson and Derrick Henry in it. I don't know if any offensive coordinator in the world
4: and the Chiefs
6: wants to figure out how they can slow down a defensive line that has Myles Garrett and Aaron Donald.
4: Nice cool
6: and
4: that is, I was on his podcast.
6: That is very, very tough to do, even with Aaron Donald missing the time that he's missed.
4: Said,
6: I think he's going to come
4: I
6: back and he's going to be fine. I don't think they're going to play him a ton. I think he'll be a situational guy. And I still expect that offense to put up points. So, yeah, I'm picking the Rams in this game, but I'm curious to see what the Niners look like because they're the one team in that division that it feels like nobody really knows how to feel about them right now.
4: But I'm convinced.
3: To your point about San Francisco going up against
4: Seahawks,
3: that Rams D line with Aaron Donald and Myles Garrett, McCaffrey's health is so important, I think, in this game because when your D line is that good, Purdy's going to have to get the ball out of his hand quick. And we know CMC with the way Shanahan lines him up and how quickly he can get open against linebackers, safeties, and the mismatches that he creates. Having him out there is going to be so huge. In the past game. And with him, it's just a wait and see every week. You know, he didn't practice again today. Necessarily doesn't mean he's not going to play on Thursday, but not
4: the
3: greatest.
4: I
3: would expect him to play. If he does, I actually lean San Francisco plus the points in this game. I think with all the hype around the Rams
4: and
3: them being such big favorites to win the Super Bowls, how many studs they have on their roster. Niners are really good too, and you know, with San Francisco, this is probably the healthiest they're going to be all year, right? This is a team that just year after year, normally littered with injuries, and they still have their fair share going into this game. But they're obviously just going to continue to pile up throughout the season. So I like the fact we're getting a healthy San Fran team. I do like the fact that they're already out there. Shanahan has had great success against McVay. In
4: not
3: his
4: to
3: career.
4: Make the playoffs.
3: This is a divisional matchup. And I think the fact
4: Series.
3: That you're getting the Niners over the field goal, I think, is huge. So I do like San Francisco in this game. I think they can win it. I know a lot of people that are high on the Niners this season thinking that they can get to the Super Bowl. I just have such a hard time betting any kind of futures bet with this team. Because so many of their key players are just always injured. The Trent Williams, the Kittle, the McCaffreys. All these guys are constantly injured. Mike Evans is already banged up. So I get it. When they're all healthy, when they're all out there, it looks amazing. Bosa, Warner on the defensive side. But all these guys were hurt last year. Outside of Fred Warner, they're usually hurt year to year. So I worry about the Niners from a future standpoint. Just for one game for Thursday night, I think they hang tough. I think they can win that game against the Rams. I like them quite a bit.
5: There's no way
3: something about the Rams, Cordell. I don't know what it is. You know, like
5: lucky to win the Super Bowl.
3: In certain sports, some years you just get a favorite, like a big favorite, and you're like, yeah, they're going to win it. Like I don't see anybody beating them. And it's like, of course, it wouldn't surprise me if they did. I just I don't know. I don't feel schedule. That way
5: Such a
3: with the Rams.
5: Schedule,
3: even though there's no real holes on that team if they stay healthy. I don't feel like they're gonna win it. They obviously have a Seattle problem.
5: They have one team
3: Eagles
5: with a record
3: problem as well.
5: All
3: San Francisco's a tough matchup in the division. So they got some tough teams in that NFC to deal with. And I also think what could hurt them is because Seattle and San Francisco are so good, if those teams are healthy, they might not even win the division. And if they have to go the on
5: Patriots
3: the road again and try to make the Super Bowl, you know, out of a wild card
5: N-O-T
3: spot, that's what ended up hurting them last year and being the difference. And I think might
8: the Seahawks,
3: be the difference
8: not only are
3: again
8: to make
3: this
8: the playoffs,
3: year. So
8: the Seahawks
3: both
8: are
3: teams, teams are so fascinating
8: NFL
3: this season. But for so, Thursday night, I like
8: the Seahawks
3: Niners
8: might be have a first round bye in the
6: I
8: postseason.
6: Your
8: to the point, like Patriots
6: pessimism
8: I can see where,
6: against
8: you know, Buffalo,
6: the Rams is warranted.
8: Brady.
6: I mean, historically in the NFL, this isn't the NBA, right? Where
8: that's what
6: you're thinking. A lot of the stack teams at times throughout the NBA, they do go on to win. The NFL hasn't really been
5: that
6: way. I always think back to that Eagles team years ago that had Nnamdi Asomugha, and it felt like they picked up every big name there was to get.
8: That goes out
6: on paper. They look like
8: the
6: team of the decade.
8: Is the reason why Buffalo was not in the AFC Championship.
6: I don't even think they made the playoffs.
8: Now he was also a big part of the reason why they got to the divisional round.
6: You do have to play the game.
8: He cost them.
6: The NFL is that one sport
8: AFC Championship appearance.
6: Truly, is not one on paper.
8: But I say this.
6: You do have to go out there and do it.
8: You've
6: seen the Dodgers. They're working on a three-peat right now. Like,
8: are in the,
6: it's happened in other sports, but the NFL.
8: It's because of Sam Darnold.
6: It's just something.
8: You don't believe in
6: Sam Darnold. I don't know what it is.
8: And I'm here to tell
6: you. Have these stacked teams.
8: I don't necessarily feel that comfortable.
6: You think back to the Patriots. They have the 18-1 Patriots. You know, it's like they were undefeated until they were. They get to the Super Bowl. They lose to the Giants.
8: That's why they trade midway through last year.
6: I haven't gone as far as to pick the Rams to win it all this year. I do think they're going to be
8: three first downs a drive.
6: They were elite last
8: year in the scoring.
6: So I don't think that all of a sudden adding a Miles Garrett, I don't want to overthink it. Adding Miles Garrett is a good thing.
8: Really has a good handle.
6: Fixing up your cornerback room is a good thing for the Rams. These are weaknesses for them a year ago.
8: I agree with you. Sam Darnold did not play that great.
6: It can be overkill, but to me, it just feels
8: like
6: it's
8: you
6: too
8: look
6: many
8: at some
6: positive things in the right
8: Cincinnati,
6: direction.
8: For
6: I think their true
8: is
6: test is going to be
8: put
6: Seattle.
8: It all in
6: can
8: Burrow's
6: they get past
8: backpack,
6: Seattle?
8: And he's
6: I don't think it's a guaranteed lock that they win their division because Seattle's
8: Buffalo.
6: Seattle's
8: very much
6: wild
8: the same
6: card.
8: Strategy.
6: I don't really
8: put it all in Josh Allen's
6: fear
8: backpack.
6: The Niners in the grand scheme of things. Like
8: Seattle's not saying that.
6: I think the Niners are more than capable of beating the Rams.
8: We're going to have
6: great passes. I don't think they're going to be
8: I hear you.
6: It's a division game. The Niners are
8: good
6: enough to compete with
8: those
6: guys.
8: And so like,
6: in the long term view,
8: arm talent.
5: Last year,
6: Seattle's really the only team
5: last year
6: that
5: we were just doing
6: I think
5: together,
6: is going, in
5: the
6: NFC at least, that I truly
5: you
6: think is going to give the Rams
8: not necessarily. I'm
6: really
8: off that the Lions,
6: but
8: not the Chiefs.
6: The Eagles have the talent to do it.
5: One seed.
8: I know this is inside baseball.
6: I got to see it, though. I have some questions about that Eagles team.
8: I sat here in your seat.
6: I don't know how truly tough they are. how
9: Baltimore's gonna miss
6: high their football IQ is. They're a talented team, but they've got some guys that are great players that make bonehead decisions.
9: That's not how the NFL works.
6: And we've seen it cost them in the past. So can Jalen Carter stay out there? And if Jalen Carter, if something does happen to him health-wise or suspension, because both have been the case for him in the past, can that Eagles defense still look elite? Because they haven't when he's not on the field.
9: Going to be the way that NFL teams start to
6: lose A.J. Brown.
9: I think it's just as
6: losing A.J. Brown could be
9: the way that we saw
6: addition
9: teams
6: by
9: like,
6: subtraction. Oh, because I do think he's a locker room cancer,
9: be able
6: despite
9: to air it out,
6: being
9: right, with the, Mahomes
6: the most talented
9: and all that.
6: Receiver.
9: That era, I
6: but
9: think you're going to see.
6: I'd like Devontae Smith. I always like Devontae Smith. I think he could be wide receiver one for them. I like Mekhi Lemon. I think Dallas Goedert, when he's healthy, is still there. And I'm not completely out on Saquon, even though he had a bad year last year. I still think Saquon can play.
5: Trying to get the same results.
6: It's really hard to duplicate. Rams team is built to beat a team like the Eagles. And the Eagles can do things to help their opponents and beat themselves at times. So,
5: you know what I mean?
6: Really, for me, it's Seattle and the Rams. That's how I'm looking at the NFC this year. I really think it's going to be down to those two.
5: And
6: Seattle could absolutely win a division or lose a division to the Rams and then beat them in the playoffs. Either can happen.

0: 99 on Fox. We want to hear Tibbs from you. Remember, this is the radio
1: like, I really
0: show,
1: think
0: not
1: the
0: a
1: difference
0: podcast.
1: Is getting the new head coach,
0: we
1: new voice in there.
0: That's right.
1: The talent there. The team's good enough. You made a couple
0: this,
1: of tweaks to the
0: Magic
1: roster.
0: City Monday on the
1: and
0: Labor Day.
1: I think
0: so
1: they get there, but the NFC, I'm having a hard Fox, time. So and tell we'll, us where you we'll see. It certainly could be the Rams, though. Seattle or somebody else in the NFC. They have kicked off in Tallahassee between Florida State and SMU. SMU going
2: to
1: get the ball first in this game. Cordell, as we mentioned,
0: hey,
1: a lot of technical issues
0: if you
1: in
0: work
1: this game.
0: In, logistics,
1: the scoreboard is,
0: you know,
1: is not
0: one thing,
1: working properly in the stadium.
0: You.
1: You're going to have
0: right
1: the referees communicating the play clock
0: people,
1: with the players on the field. There's no in-helmet communication as well.
0: That's right.
1: And then the
0: find
1: thing I didn't realize either, there's not
0: going to
1: be any replay review in this game. Also,
0: at Express
1: I mean,
0: Employment
1: just,
0: Professional Logistics,
1: a lot of pressure on these referees
0: warehouse
1: tonight
0: associates
1: in Tallahassee.
0: To forklift operators.
1: So we'll see how it all plays out. But
0: CDL
1: SMU
0: drivers,
1: first,
0: inventory,
1: they get a 5-yard run
0: and more.
1: To start
0: Express
1: the night.
0: Connects you
1: We're going
0: to
1: take a quick
0: time
1: out.
0: Your
1: we come back.
0: Moving.
1: We'll update you on
0: go
1: what's going on with the first drive for SMU. And then we'll play
0: a
1: little
0: near you
1: under
0: and give them a call
1: here on BetMGM tonight. 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
0: get
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1: An extra play.
0: The danger
1: which turned out to
0: around
1: be the
0: next bend.
1: Western
0: Her
1: Michigan.
0: Little brother's
1: so
0: belly laugh.
1: Goldfish tank.
0: Her mother's hug.
1: Auntie Anne's.
0: Her
1: and
0: dreams of being a teacher.
1: Shark.
0: An engineer.
1: And we will combine all
0: the mayor.
1: These together, and we're gonna have
0: all the reasons life is both so hard and so beautiful.
1: There at Michigan State.
0: It all connects.
1: Zero.
0: But so do
1: zero,
0: we. For children's
1: zero.
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1: You know what, Cordell? Sometimes you just got to admit when you're wrong. And I think I'm on the wrong side with Florida State in this game.
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1: that gives you all of this. I just live bet SMU -2.5 at like -130. Late in the juice. Totally fine with that. You might even want to take some alts. 6.5.
3: Let's go.
1: 9.5.
0: We are.
1: Goodness me. You don't want to overreact to one possession from each team in the early going.
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1: foxsports.com for details. SMU, for them to not win this game, they're going to have to turn the ball over like six times. It's just, like, offensively, they can call whatever they want. They're getting at least 6 yards. Defensively, they totally a mismatch for Florida State's offensive line. Ashley Daniels looks terrible. The thing I keep calling back to is,
3: this is insane.
1: How is FSU only a 3-point dog in this game? The first drive was that big of a mismatch. How is FSU only a 3-point dog? So
3: we'll get you in.
1: I don't know. Maybe these teams will settle in. Maybe something weird will happen. And I don't normally do that, like overreact like that. But I totally feel like I'm just on the wrong side of this game. And sometimes, especially in week one, you know, and you're just still trying to figure these teams out. You're on the wrong side.
3: Stream us live.
1: I'll hedge you a little bit.
3: Wherever you happen to be in the iHeart app, catch us at
1: SMU -2.5. Hopefully they win by 3. I win that bet.
3: In the new and
1: push on Florida State. But
3: just search.
1: Cordell, this thing might get ugly in a hurry. And maybe we don't have to stay up till 1 a.m. because this game might be over by 11 a.m.
3: As one of your presets. Like the old days.
4: Great.
3: In the iHeart app.
4: I figure with FSU,
3: don't forget,
4: their offense is going to be limited against that SMU defense. And you saw it in that Florida State drive. You get them in obvious passing situations, and Daniels has to make a play.
3: West, right?
4: I don't know where he's throwing that ball. It looked like at his receiver's feet. But I do think if SMU can take care of the ball, this one could get out of hand as the game goes on.
3: 877-99 on
1: Fox. Andre. So we'll see right now again, the live line. If
3: Andre,
1: you shop around at BetMGM, you got to pay a juiced up -2.5, or you can get -3.5 now at -108. People are betting it up. The total in the game has dropped now as well.
5: I love every minute of it, man.
1: And a half. Giants are up 2-0. The Reds are up 1-0 as well. Los Angeles Dodgers. Let's see if that was Ellie De La Cruz. It was with the home run. Very good. So Devers, De La Cruz with a couple of base hits for us. 2-3 here. In going streaking as SMU takes the field for their second drive of the night. And we'll see if it's more same, because I'm telling you, Cordell, just run, pass, whatever they want. Again, first down, gain of 7, gain of 8. Like, it's just push their getting on the O-line.
3: Andre, appreciate you, my man.
1: The pass rush that they had on that FSU defense, I'm like,
3: on the holiday.
1: I got to cash out, man. I was on the wrong side. So I'm actually really glad that Florida State got that turnover so that it could stay 0-0 so I could live bet them.
6: LSU love over the weekend.
3: What's up, Chris? How are you?
7: I'm originally from
4: like you said, it's really the trenches.
3: Okay.
4: You watch the offensive line.
7: That was a great win. Lane
4: Kiffin
7: needed it.
4: The line of scrimmage right off the snap.
7: Oh,
4: that's
7: man.
4: All you need to see.
7: You're tripping, man.
4: SMU has been able to kind of live on the run game when they wanted to. So far, now you got some of the short passing game getting involved with about 3-4 yards after the catch. I mean, they're kind of just walking up the field right now. Florida State just looks hesitant. They definitely
7: I'll give you flowers for last year.
1: You know, I mean, this is like simple stuff. It's outside zone runs. It's bubble screens. It's passes out in the flat.
3: So you got them going to the Super Bowl and winning again, is that what you're telling me?
1: And like I said, line of scrimmage, there's just getting blown. So there is a third and one coming up for SMU. We'll see if maybe it's four downs. Again, if you're just joining us, a lot of technical issues in this Florida state, and SMU game where the player's official time is being held on the field. Play clock is being held on the field. There's no helmet communication between the offensive coordinator and the quarterback. So a lot that these guys are going to have to deal with, and a lot that these referees have to deal with as well. SMU easily picks up the first down, gain of five. So they're midfield, 5 minutes through this one, still scoreless. Final game of week one. SMU closes a 3-point favorite in this game. Playoffs, you better against call Florida back State. Here, all right? Cordell liked SMU. I like Florida State. But quickly early on in this game, I realized I like this Florida State side. All SMU right, put together a good drive on the first drive of the game.
3: We'll take some more after the Steve.
1: And once again, put together a nice little drive here on the second. They're going deep.
8: You're on the outcome.
1: Touchdown.
4: Easy walking touchdown.
5: Hey, Rod,
4: everything has been easy for SMU so far outside of the one turnover. But what I did like was, and I made the joke that this game is going back to the same because of the technical difficulties.
3: No, 6 hours. Is enough.
4: Watching Jennings go over to the sideline to get the play from his coach. It took me back to like Pee-wee football, you know, having to go to the sideline after every play to get the play call in. That's where they are. But he dialed up a really good one right there. It's Cooper wide open and able to just walk into the end zone for the last 5 yards.
5: Last year they had the cakewalk schedule of a lifetime.
1: Easy again. Offensive line protection was great. Wide receiver wide open down the field, and it is SMU 7 and Florida State. Nothing.
5: And is like the master of calling defenses.
1: SMU's a 9.5 point favorite. I might bet that too. I think it's
5: it looks like it's going to get ugly.
1: Big drive here for SMU or for Florida State coming back. Just need to show some kind of semblance here as we're talking about it live. SMU gets bet up 10.5. I think a lot of people are seeing what we're seeing at Mike Norvell on the sideline, not happy at all with the defense. All right, let's play a little over or under here.
3: Guys gonna turn the ball. All right, 877-99 on Fox. If you're on hold, hang on, and we'll get to more of your calls.
1: 8.5 wins. Where are you? For I'm saying the Wolverines and the Patriots season, who have both not a very OT make tough the playoffs schedule. After they both appeared have to pretty much play the all the top teams year. But in first, let's get you the Big Ten. Up with, they're at Ohio State. They're at Oregon. Home against Indiana. Home against Iowa. Home against Penn State. And then of course they're home against Oklahoma on Saturday. So as it stands right now, they have to play six ranked teams.
9: This is a stadium in Tallahassee.
1: You go over under
9: 8.5
1: wins
9: in
1: Michigan this
9: season. A quote $265 million modernization. But there was a power outage delay at the start at about 7:30 p.m. Eastern. So kickoff did not arrive until 9:15 Eastern. Great opening drive from SMU, but back-to-back holding call
4: and fumble. There's nothing that I've seen from Michigan.
9: Florida State was quickly
4: they may have a different quarterback
9: the second
4: starting
9: SMU
4: for them
9: drive,
4: in,
9: the
4: long
9: in the
4: next
9: pass
4: two games.
9: From midfield.
4: Like,
9: so for the visitors, 7-0. But keep in mind,
4: like,
9: for tonight's game, yes, they're playing,
4: as a team right now, they,
9: no replay
4: they don't look
9: review
4: very
9: tonight,
4: good. I mean,
9: and no
4: you see
9: referees
4: like
9: microphone.
3: That is exactly what I want. No replay. I'm getting my wish.
4: Michigan State is always a toss-up because of that rivalry. And Steve,
9: cue the lights in the press box side. We're still out at kickoff.
3: Didn't we learn that time is kept, the official time is kept on the field? Did we learn that Saturday? ESPN now has got a little graphic on the scorebook. Maybe they put that on the Michigan scorebook. We wouldn't have had controversy in Ann Arbor.
9: Time is actually kept on the
4: games that you could just pencil Michigan in as winners on their schedule. Right now,
9: announcer,
4: be
9: no scoreboard, no coach to player communication, no iPads, because I assume
4: they
9: have no video to load from the press box down.
4: Under on that.
9: They are playing. I would have to go under early minutes, as well. 7-0
1: again, you don't want to overreact too much to what you saw with Western Michigan. But even before that, just looking at the schedule, getting to 9 wins was going to be a tall task. First of all, you got to go on the road and play the top 2 teams in the country in Oregon and Ohio State. Winning one of those 2 games would be a tough ask. So already your ceiling's at 10. And you got to play Indiana at home, Iowa, Penn State at home. The Oklahoma game, as we talked about. And then again, like even though these games on paper, when you go on the road in the Big Ten, should be quote unquote easy. I mean, we know life on the road in the Big Ten is not easy. And especially with Michigan, you're getting everybody's best shot, right? So when they go on the road at Minnesota, at BC, or at Rutgers, who was obviously terrible the other night against UMass, these are going to be tough games. So tough schedule for Michigan. I'm with you. Feels like a 7-8 team to me, honestly. 7-8 win team. So I would also go under on the win total for Michigan. As Florida State going to get their second possession of the night, trailing 7-0 on SMU. Jonathan Taylor, Cordell, this season. Would you go over or under 10.5 touchdowns for JT?
9: Arizona and San Diego each one back here.
4: 10.5. He got off to such a strong start last year, man. He looked like he could be the MVP dark horse.
10: On his Magic City Monday, finished with Labor Day night. Appreciate you joining
4: touchdowns.
10: Us. And we're talking about the start of the season on Wednesday.
4: I got to go over. I'm going to bank on Jonathan Taylor being healthy for 80% of the season. I'm
10: going to
4: bank on
10: forget about going back to the
4: offense not completely falling off a cliff the way that it did once Daniel Jones got hurt last year. Daniel Jones, if he's out there, he did at least show. I think he's a really good complement next to Jonathan Taylor in the backfield. He's not the runner that he used to be. Daniel Jones when he was back in his Giants days, but he's still a guy that you have to kind of keep your eye on in some of those read option situations. And JT is just such a big play guy. He can kill you in the run game, pass game.
10: We want to hear.
4: I gotta go over.
10: Let's go to
4: honestly,
10: D in the Bay. You're on the
4: is that just rushing touchdown or is that
11: yo, fellas,
4: just
11: first time, long time. I'm what? Calling.
4: I mean, he had 18 rushing touchdowns last year.
11: I was telling the guy who was taking me in, I'm like, look, over under, I'll take out this official J-Wall. This is the Bay Area.
1: He hit 18 last year. I mean, this bet, Cordell, is really simple. It really just comes down to the health of Daniel Jones, right? I mean, we saw the first 8 weeks of the season. He was healthy and playing like MVP-caliber quarterback. When teams had to respect the passing threat, Jones and the Colts, Taylor got all that room to run, and he was a beast. Then when Jones gets hurt, you got to turn to Philip Rivers and Anthony Richardson, and all of a sudden teams can load the box with eight guys. It becomes tough for Jonathan Taylor, but he's so good at the goal line. The Colts are going to give him opportunities to score. That's a good number, 10.5. If I had to take it, I'd probably go over as well, because Taylor is a durable guy too, which is what's so great about him.
10: We appreciate it. Thank you. Thanks for the support, man.
1: I'll lean towards 7-7, 9.5. That is a good number, though, on rushing touchdowns for Jonathan Taylor. FSU showing a little semblance of life here. A couple of first downs. They were backed up second and 13. But a nice pass over the middle for a gain of 15.
10: Johnny,
1: so they're now to the SMU
10: 49-yard
1: line, trailing 7-0. About 6 minutes and 40 seconds to go in the first quarter there. In
10: Magic
1: Tallahassee, Ashton Daniels is starting
10: City
1: to get a little
10: Monday.
1: Bit
10: you
1: of
10: know
1: a groove.
10: It. Magic City Monday.
1: Going to complete another pass here and a gain of 9 more.
11: Anyway,
1: so second and 1 for Florida State as they're putting together a nice little drive here against SMU. Cordell, Baltimore
11: kind of
1: Ravens over under 12.5 wins for the Ravens.
11: If he's doing his work and he leaves on time, shows up on time, isn't
4: this
11: that
4: one
11: working?
4: Can get me in trouble.
10: Yeah, but this weird, this camaraderie.
1: I think we're
10: going
1: the same way.
10: You don't want to see him.
4: I think that's pretty high, to be honest with you. I think that's a little high. I think the Ravens are going to be better this year.
10: No problem.
4: I thought they'd be really good last year, and they ended up missing the playoffs.
10: We got
4: I think that defense is going to be elite. I'm looking at this Ravens defense to be
10: Michael Kane from Britain.
4: top five from across the pond. I think they're more.
10: You're
4: than
10: on the Odd Couple Fox Sports Radio.
4: Defense,
10: what's up, Michael?
4: Top seven.
12: Hey,
4: at the
12: Robert.
4: Offensively,
12: I'm actually a fan of
4: the
12: doctor.
4: They have a solid floor.
12: Yeah,
4: you have guys like Lamar, Derrick Henry, Zay Flowers.
12: On the New York
4: Beyond
12: Patriots.
4: Them, though, there are question
12: on.
4: Marks. Lane had
12: I know
4: a really
12: it's
4: good
12: American
4: camp,
12: football.
4: But we got to see it.
12: Football.
4: He's a rookie.
12: Soccer,
4: I still have questions about that offensive line
12: well,
4: that I expect to be better, but I don't know how much better just yet.
12: You know why? Because
4: and they do have a softer schedule. I mean, they start out in Indianapolis.
10: Appreciate it.
4: Then they get the Saints right after that. They've got the Titans, week four, Falcons, week five, Browns, week six. I mean, they have plenty of winnable games.
13: I think that they're that team.
4: I just
13: is not
4: think
13: as
4: they're
13: good
4: a 13 win
13: last.
4: Team.
13: Like when we saw that team,
4: I'll have to go under.
13: I don't
4: think they're going to win
13: the right
4: 13
13: the
4: games
13: postseason.
4: This year.
13: I think
4: I just,
13: not a
4: they have questions
13: the
4: about Tyler Luke, their kicker.
13: AFC Championship
4: and
13: game
4: if the game is on the line with
13: well,
4: him right now, I don't trust him. I don't trust him. So, yeah, I think they're a 12 win team, but I can't go as far to say that I think they'll win 13
13: for the Patriots
4: games.
13: To miss the playoffs.
1: I also would go
13: right?
1: under. It feels more to me like 11-12 than it does 13, I would say.
13: Right?
1: Now, as you
13: the
1: and
13: Dolphins
1: I both know on paper,
13: football.
1: Their schedule
13: the
1: is much easier than it feels like it's been in a while. Usually, Ravens' schedule is like, you know, it feels like, man, they're playing good team after good team, and then there'll always be a couple surprises on their schedule with, oh, of course, now this team is better than we thought they would be this season. But again, there's that stretch in the middle of the year where it's home against Cincy, at Buffalo, home against Jacksonville, and home against the Chargers. Outside of those four, you know, they get Dallas and Brazil and Houston on the road, but every other game on paper pretty favorable. They play Tennessee, Atlanta. You know, you're going to get the NFC South this season, so they're going to be favored in all of those games. But
10: then
1: I mean, look, it all comes down to health of Lamar, right? Like
10: night.
1: It always
10: you know what I mean?
1: Does.
10: Like, it happens.
1: His
13: that's to
1: win
13: me
1: percentage,
13: what
1: I still believe, is about like 70-75% as a starter in the NFL in the regular season. So when he's out there, Ravens are winning 3 out of 4 times. And I agree with you that the defense is going
10: to
1: be night and day. I mean, Dolphins Zach Orr, Jesse Minter is a monster
10: like,
1: upgrade. Loop is definitely a concern.
10: Look at the Lions, Gary. Can you go
1: for
10: there?
1: Sure? Which could play
10: the
1: them in some tight games.
10: I want to say
1: but,
10: seriously, Mark.
1: I think the Ravens
10: like
1: are going to be one of the top
10: two.
1: Teams in the AFC. 12.5
10: 5
1: feels
10: and
1: a little high.
10: And they didn't make the playoffs.
1: I think
10: they
1: more
10: were
1: so
10: 11-12.
1: So I'll be with
10: and
1: you
10: did not make the playoffs
1: under 12.5 wins.
10: All I'm saying.
1: Florida State had a 4th-and-3 that they converted. To keep
13: the
1: drive
13: and
1: alive.
13: The Dolphins home or away.
1: Actually put together a really nice drive.
13: With,
1: they're in the red zone now. At the SMU 18, 2nd-3.
10: You
1: got
10: a
1: quarterback draw.
10: You could have a bad day at the office. It happened.
1: 1.5 yards.
10: Team.
1: And they got 3rd-1.
10: The Lions lost at home
1: down
10: in
1: territory
10: Minnesota
1: again.
10: Last year.
1: Mike Norvell.
10: That
1: they're putting together a beautiful drive.
10: No, but I'm trying to give you the reason. If I would have told
1: you
10: Minnesota coming into Detroit in a game that mattered.
1: Sure. They want to cover the spread, or they want to win
10: not,
1: this game
10: that,
1: against
10: that was
1: SMU.
10: A huge upset.
1: Better,
10: it
1: changed
10: their
1: score
13: some
1: touchdowns.
13: The only reason I'm
1: we'll
13: picking
1: it,
13: the Dolphins
1: we'll keep it here
13: the
1: for
13: worst
1: a big
13: team in football, not the Jets,
1: two
13: at
1: the
13: SMU
1: 16-yard line.
13: I would take under both
1: again,
13: of their
1: Florida State 1-0 this season. They played week 0 against New Mexico State. SMU playing their first game of the season. And Ashton Daniels gets tackled. They do have a flag, so maybe this is a face mask. And ref got a good look at it. This would be a 15-yard penalty, half the distance, and be an automatic first down. And that is indeed going to be the call. Wow, so huge there. Would have been 4th-5. Field goal kicker would have been trotting out instead of first down. And that is absolutely the right call. I mean, there is no doubt about it. That is textbook face.
10: We
1: want to
10: hear from you.
1: Again,
10: you got something to say. Anything is fair game.
1: What I was just
10: going to
1: say again, worth noting, no replay review in this game tonight. Obviously, a face mask.
10: One of the other topics earlier.
1: Replay.
10: Or just
1: but
10: you
1: it just you just know that there's
10: going
1: to be a critical
10: last
1: point in this game
10: time,
1: that comes down to a replay review at some point.
10: 877-99.
4: Yeah, it's inevitable. It feels like,
10: and you know what you need to do.
4: Yeah, that's a huge backbreaker, I think, for SMU right there. An opportunity to hold Florida State to a field goal. They did a really good job. Staying on their keys on that read option, make a great play in the backfield.
14: If you had a take and couldn't
4: tackling
14: get in all
4: too
14: shot,
4: high.
14: Here's your chance.
4: Again, first, I talked about it
14: call
4: earlier.
14: Call us at 877-99 on Fox. Hurry up, Rob and Kelvin got to get out of here.
4: as Florida State ends up getting into the end zone.
1: Nice
4: there, really nice play call going back to the read option there. Aiden Daniels getting in the end zone, but really his legs were the difference on his drive.
1: Yes.
4: But yeah, SMU.
14: How about that?
4: You never know. Early season stuff. 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
0: Back of your jersey, it's
30: identifying
0: her
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0: last
30: of
0: name.
30: Being a
0: it's
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0: a jersey to
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1: Number six.
0: Magic City Monday. I enjoyed
1: all
0: of
1: this. Sit back and kick up your armchair. It's Overreaction Monday on BetMGM tonight.
0: Weiss here on the Odd Couple. Kelvin will be back tomorrow.
2: It sure is Overreaction Monday. Maybe it was a little too quick to pull the trigger on SMU, minus 2.5. But beautiful catch by Randy Pittman Jr., tight end. SMU always gets them to the tight end. Like,
0: and I should
2: be
0: say,
2: the next
0: make sure
2: one.
0: If you missed any
2: really
0: of
2: nice catch
0: show,
2: on third and long,
0: be sure
2: drive
0: to
2: alive
0: check out the
2: in
0: podcast.
2: SMU
0: just search
2: for the third straight series in a row, right
0: podcast.
2: Back in Florida
0: Please
2: State territory.
0: The podcast,
2: although Florida State D line started to wake up a little bit. First
0: Again,
2: two drives, SMU's
0: getting
2: great push,
0: get your podcast,
2: whatever they wanted. Now we're finally starting to see Florida State fight back a little bit, and it's game on Tallahassee, 7-7. We are heading to the second quarter.
0: That's right. This
2: and
0: is fun,
2: right now at the live line at BetMGM, SMU is a 4.5-point favorite, minus 220 on the money line. So we got a good one there going on. Major League Baseball currently two games underway. We're going to have one more.
0: It
2: gets going in about 15 minutes.
0: The
2: Giants are up 3-1. Cardinals. Last wild card spot
3: and now they're banging
2: in
3: each
2: the
3: other.
2: American League. Texas trails Cleveland by 1.5 games.
0: Yes.
2: And Baltimore with a win
4: all
2: over
4: right.
2: Cleveland earlier today.
4: Oh.
2: Is now
4: Apple
2: three
4: Watch
2: games
4: the,
2: back.
4: It's a, you're in a
2: now, Cordell, you cover
4: Toronto.
2: The Orioles. I am an Orioles
0: right, hey,
2: fan.
0: Larry in Mizzou.
2: They're gonna
5: you
2: sweep
5: are
2: Cleveland.
5: The last caller here
2: this
5: on
2: is,
5: the Odd Couple
2: this
5: Fox
2: is what
5: Sports
2: they
5: Radio.
2: Do.
0: Larry,
2: they are,
0: you know, I went to Mizzou too. How are you?
2: Of as soon as you buy back in,
6: had
2: your hopes up.
6: Response
2: they let
6: to
2: you
6: your earlier take.
2: And then as soon
6: the,
2: as you're ready to just throw them away, think the season's over, put
0: yes.
2: a pin in them, that's when they start to go on a little roll. And after Kowser makes that catch in Colorado, and they are tied for the final AL wild card spot, they lost six games in a row. They finally won today. And again, with the fact that Cleveland currently being the team that's chasing them, they still have to play Toronto seven more times, I believe, this season. Like, in theory, it's still kind
0: of
2: right there for them.
0: If you have eligibility, you can come back.
2: We have plenty of stories of
0: 47
2: and
0: year
2: I,
0: old
2: I just
0: play. Guys, Larry,
2: that they're going
0: to
2: get my hopes up
0: one more, year
2: time.
0: Of eligibility.
2: I kind of think they're going to sweep
0: so
2: Cleveland.
0: Nothing
2: Cornell.
0: New there.
2: Get back in the picture, but know. They won't make it because they won't
4: just,
2: do that.
4: No, we
2: I still think the Blue Jays are going to make the playoffs and be that final AL wild card spot. But what are your thoughts on how that AL wild card?
0: Yeah, I'm talking about playing your years of eligibility. They have a fifth year.
7: I don't think the Orioles ultimately
0: they do.
7: Will get in.
0: That's okay. It's been granted to them.
4: They give up
7: as time goes on
0: all the
7: time.
0: No, but they use the idea that because they went to a training camp, they're professional.
7: They're
0: professional players in college football right now.
4: I just
0: they get paid.
7: Like lose six straight.
0: Jared, am I right?
7: Today, really, it looked
0: Join
7: like
0: in.
7: The game was
0: Martin doesn't know what he's talking
7: reach,
0: about.
7: And then
8: I know
7: you
8: Bryce
7: get to
8: Underwood's
7: the back
8: making
7: the game,
8: like $10 million.
7: And
0: Thank
7: the Cardinals,
0: you.
7: I mean the Guardians, end up getting
0: $3 million
7: homer
0: a year when he signed it.
7: Something
0: like that. $9 million. He's amateur.
7: Like the Orioles never.
4: That's not the crux of my argument. If Bryce Underwood
0: put
4: his name into the transfer portal,
7: I mean,
4: and didn't find a place to land, I'm sorry, you can't come back.
7: Why?
4: Because you put your name in the portal. You left.
7: American
4: you don't
7: League,
4: get to come back.
0: Why?
4: Because
0: you
4: left.
0: You still have eligibility. You go somewhere
7: right
0: else.
4: Then go somewhere else.
7: It's a crapshoot with all of
4: can't come
7: them.
4: Here. Why
7: did
4: you left?
7: I'm buying
4: see
7: you
4: later.
7: More
4: Lane
7: of
4: for the,
7: Blue Jays stock than I was
0: win,
7: a couple of weeks ago.
0: And then win all the whole marbles, the whole ball
7: But even
0: wax.
7: Then,
0: it's be a
7: like,
0: great
7: they
0: year.
7: Could just all of a sudden get out of play baseball.
0: I love people.
4: That thing's going up in smoke.
7: I think the Rangers, I don't really think the Rangers are going to make it. It's,
0: so
7: I can make the same
0: the
7: argument for all of
0: while.
7: These teams.
0: You got
7: to
0: do that
7: honestly,
0: to make
7: all
0: these
7: of
0: people
7: them. From from the from the Blue Jays all the way down to the Tigers.
0: Accountable. Like, they gave it, these kids are in the same years, boat.
7: I think with
0: five.
7: The Orioles, at least,
0: so these kids have
7: their schedule allows them to play a lot of these teams like the Guardians, and then they have the Blue Jays right after that. So they kind of are in a position to where they can control their destiny. I do think they're going
3: to
7: be in it until the very end.
3: Make a law,
7: but
0: yes, you do.
3: But now we will.
7: What's plagued them all year is still going to be the thing that keeps them out of the playoffs.
3: Did that here. Defensive miscues. So, I mean, everybody does
0: exactly. We gave
7: and the biggest thing is
0: their offense. A parting gift.
7: It's just
0: came back.
7: You don't know what.
3: I just looked this up.
0: Mike Francesa left a fan. I guess
3: he
0: came back.
3: It's illegal to drive blindfolded in
7: Alabama. And then they can have a game like today.
3: Because some jerk drove blindfolded in Alabama. And now they have to make a law about it. That's exactly what's happening. So congratulations, Mike Clifford. Put that blindfold on and hit the gas.
0: Mark Weiss, thank you for joining us.
7: They're
0: going
7: to continue to keep people on the hook until the bitter end.
2: No doubt about it. All right, final hour of the show coming up next.
3: It's illegal for a donkey to sleep in a bathtub in Arizona.
6: And if you don't listen to the Odd Couple tomorrow, this is for you.
8: Ow! Ow!
9: My name is Emma. I am 13 years old.
10: Ellie here is
9: 6 years ago, I was injured in a car
10: of.
9: Accident that left me paralyzed from
10: she
9: the waist down.
10: Power and planned for
9: once I completed
10: move.
9: Rehab,
10: so, she got
9: my mom
10: money.
9: Applied for
10: now
9: a canine companion
10: bad.
9: Service dog. Last
10: oh,
9: January,
10: way,
9: I finally
10: wrong.
9: Got to meet my service
10: no
9: dog,
10: worries.
9: Marcia,
10: she can afford
9: who quickly
10: too.
9: Developed a very strong
10: oh,
9: bond.
10: Check out my
9: together,
10: says,
9: we go to my horseback
10: well,
9: riding
10: little
9: lessons,
10: little. Start today
9: school band practice, swim meets, and archery classes. Together we pick vegetables and we like
11: You've
9: to cut
11: never
9: flowers.
11: Seen gridiron like
9: I love
11: this.
9: Marcia.
11: NFL
9: she makes me feel like
11: Netflix.
9: Together we can do anything.
11: First ever
9: I can't imagine life
11: September
9: without
11: 10,
9: her. She's a part of the family.
11: Los Angeles
9: we are just one of the thousands
11: 49ers.
9: Of teams Canine Companions has paired together over the past 50 years. With your help, we can continue for another 50. 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
11: One NFL game at a time. The Rams versus the 49ers. Live from Australia. On Netflix.
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0: SMU has just missed a 38-yard field goal attempt. Mustangs still tied at Florida State 7-7.
1: The day shuts down. The games light up. 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
0: And they're keeping the time on the field, and there's no replay review.
2: Final hour of BetMGM tonight here, Westwood One Sports Network. PJ Glasser, Cordell Woodland show is flying by. And the Yankees, Florida State, man, credit to them. Looked like they were going to get run out of the building. 7-0. They have a beautiful drive tied up at 7.
0: The
2: defense stands tall. SMU pushes a 38-yard field goal wide right. So we are still tied up at 7. And right now, BetMGM, SMU favored by 2.5, minus 125. And they are minus 150 on the money line. That was also significant for the first half total. I took under 26.5, and Brandon took over. So that was big there.
3: I'm looking for a great warrior.
2: But we still got about 13 minutes to go in the second. Oh no, 11 minutes to go in the second quarter, and Florida State getting ready to get home. So keep posted on that game out in Tallahassee. It's time for a little hot or cold as we welcome on our producer Brandon Kearns. Brando, what do we got for hot or cold?
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6: welcome
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7: None of the reasons that they gave.
6: Be sure
7: makes
6: to
7: sense. So logic goes out the window.
6: So
7: logic goes out the window.
6: The
7: so yes, I'm putting my temporal hat
6: hey,
7: on,
6: rip that
7: and I'm
6: off.
7: Saying absolutely
6: well,
7: they did.
6: That once
7: they
6: again,
7: saw all the rerun highlights of Appalachian State beating Michigan
6: tonight,
7: years ago.
6: Labor Day night, always get a
7: I don't
6: big
7: know
6: game.
7: What, it,
6: SMU,
7: what makes
6: Florida
7: this
6: State
7: any different than that, but here we are with Michigan playing one of the worst games of the weekend.
6: Early
7: and
6: in the second
7: Western
6: quarter.
7: Michigan looks like they're primed
6: the
7: to win this game,
6: under
7: and all of a sudden,
6: these
7: a clock
6: Powers
7: that has an additional
6: on
7: second on it that nobody else can see
6: not all the
7: is what stops
6: operating.
7: That game from being over
6: no
7: with. And then the very next play
6: no
7: is a Hail Mary. Come on.
6: No public address announcer.
7: I'm all for storybook ending. I'm all for that craziness happening to end a game.
6: So basically, we're back to like what football
7: was
6: like in the 80s and 90s.
7: I can't help but feel like Big Brother stepped in and helped Michigan out. And I think that's the case here.
6: Well, that's what it looks like right now.
2: Brandon, this is Margot Robbie.
8: I really hope they had all of their.
2: Yeah, they rigged it. I mean, this was BS. What's going on?
8: Anticipating that there might be such an event.
2: We've all watched a lot. Of sports, man, and they're talking about how there's a different clock that's going on that they're looking at and all this sorts of stuff. I mean, it's crazy. It's actually so funny though that happened on Saturday, and now we're getting all this stuff with the Florida State game tonight and all the jokes coming out about the scoreboards out, time on the field. But it absolutely was rigged for Michigan. You cannot tell me Northwestern was playing, Rutgers was playing, Minnesota was playing, like those teams would have gotten the call,
6: and the coaches and the
2: but
6: teams, okay,
2: because
6: great.
2: It's Michigan, and they somehow could find a way to use this excuse that they're
6: right,
2: using another clock to look
6: the,
2: at.
6: The
2: I mean, it's just, it's crazy, man. That was
6: sometimes
2: one of the biggest screw
6: like
2: jobs I've
6: 10,
2: ever seen.
6: Yeah.
2: I feel so
6: oh, wow,
2: bad for Western Michigan.
6: The
2: they
6: game?
2: Won that
6: oh my
2: game.
6: God,
2: they should be 1-0. And yeah, it's
6: that part.
2: They
6: rigged
2: that
6: for Michigan. Watch the game on ESPN. We see it, but this is kind of 110%.
5: Look, the Big Ten and their excuses and the things that they give us, it's almost like they feel, and I hate when they do this. Like Major League Baseball does this, the NFL does this. They treat the fans like they're stupid. Like we didn't see what we saw on the television, and you're just gonna be like, "Oh, we're gonna show you some 1973 replay review that came from the Big Ten, where with the moon landing, where there was still 1 second left in our clock, but you guys didn't have any time left on the game clock, which is the official game clock, by the way.
6: You don't want to
5: game clock in the stadium."
6: Official
5: game
6: clock.
5: Oh, it's you
6: a lot of fun.
5: You go by that one.
6: You want no fun at all.
5: You want no kind of fun.
6: You've been steaming all weekend about the Hail Mary. I've been steaming about this. I can't get
5: in.
6: I can't even say hello.
5: I like what you said there, Pete. Like, oh, yeah, if this was, you know, Rutgers playing, blah, blah, blah. To me, if they're playing anybody else, if they're playing Alabama, if Michigan's playing against Alabama, if Michigan's playing against LSU, if Michigan's playing against Ohio State, that call doesn't get overturned.
2: Yeah, great point.
5: That call doesn't get overturned.
2: No question.
5: Unreal.
2: Definitely
5: All
2: is.
5: Right. Let's stick right there, though. And I said this earlier. Western Michigan deserves a college football playoff bid if they finish 10-1. Peach, hot or cold?
2: You know what? This could be hot because, again, you have humans making the decision. Oh, wow. Real quick, though. Florida State's going for a 4th-and-1 on their own 45. Getting absolutely stuffed. I mean, really great decision there, Mike. Really, really great stuff. So SMU is going to get the ball back on the Florida State 40. Nine minutes to go in the second quarter.
7: 4th-and-1 is diabolical. Diabolical.
5: To the weak side. Yeah, to the weak diabolical. Side.
2: They've been killing them.
5: How does Mike Norvell have a job?
2: They've been killing them with the zone read the whole game. That touchdown drive, they were killing them with the zone read, and then they deserve to lose. I deserve to lose my bet. I just silly stuff right there. God, let's talk about a real football team, Western Michigan, that should be 1-0. Okay. So look, you look at the schedule, right? The MAC isn't as highly thought of as like the new look Pac-12 or the Mountain West or like some of those conferences. But the whole key is that Western Michigan plays Boise State at home in week 4. And I think right now your front runners for the college football playoff of the Group of Five team has to be Memphis because they beat UNLV, and they'll also play Boise State. It's certainly Boise because they got the name brand. They actually play Memphis this week, boys. So that's a massive game. And with how Boise looked against Oregon, obviously Boise's right there in the conversation. And then I think it's Western Michigan. So if Memphis loses to Boise, Western Michigan beats Boise, and then Western Michigan runs the table. They have that one loss that everybody knows really is a win. I think there is a path that they get in. But I think if you're a Western Michigan fan, you're absolutely rooting for Boise to beat Memphis on Saturday. Got to have Boise win that game. And then obviously you beat Boise, run the table. So Brandon, I'm going to go hot. I really think that they can go in, and I think it's awesome that probably the three best Group of Five teams are all kind of like transitive property playing each other. Boise's getting both teams. So certainly if Boise wins both of those games and they win out, they're going in. But I think Western Michigan's got a shot. So I'll go hot as long as Boise beats Memphis on Saturday, or obviously Memphis doesn't end up winning the American this season.
7: Yeah, I mean, if they were to go 10-1 and this is their lone loss, which really isn't a loss, it'd be hard for me to not say that they deserve to get in. Now, the reason I'm tempted to go cold is because I don't think it's out of the realm of possibility that the NCAA would screw them twice in a season. So God. I'm kind of leaving the door open for that. And that being the talking point, because there's always a team every year. When you do these playoffs, there's always a team that you're talking about that should have gotten in that didn't get in. And especially when you talk about some of these mid-major teams, these teams that are fighting for those last spots. Yeah, this would be an interesting talking point after the selection committee does what they do. And I think they love that, honestly. I think they kind of get off on the talks about the teams that were left out as opposed to the teams that actually were selected to get in. And it would not shock me if Western Michigan has to kind of take it again and ends up on the outside looking in if they were to go 10-1.
5: Man, look, after Saturday, I'm rooting for them to happen, as long as it doesn't happen the way that PJ said it. Because PJ, you don't know about my preseason prediction, but my surprise team for the college football playoff was the Memphis Tigers. And okay. So I don't want them to lose to Boise State, but that would be a consolation prize if Western Michigan is able to turn that into the college football playoff bid, because look, they just deserve. I mean, if they go 10-1, I mean, they deserve it. But it's still like, to me, if I'm a Western Michigan player, because there's no chance they're winning a national title. We all know that. But if I'm a Western Michigan player, I almost want to win against Michigan more than the college football playoff bid, because we earned that win against Michigan. We earned it, and we're not going. Look, we beat Michigan. We're not going in, and we're not beating Alabama and Notre Dame and all of these other really good high powered teams. We're not making a run like that. But on that Saturday, we were the better team. We beat Michigan, and we got screwed.
2: Hear me out, fellas.
5: Drives me nuts.
2: Michigan and Western Michigan, if neither team makes the college football playoff, let's play them in that bowl game in Detroit, right? I think it's the Quick Lane Bowl or whatever the hell they're calling it. Give me those two teams in Detroit. Yes. Tell me people wouldn't watch that game. And tell me people wouldn't show up to that game, right? So college football people, if you're listening to BetMGM tonight at 10:10 on a Monday on Labor Day, because I know you are, all right? Michigan, Western Michigan, this one's for free. You let those two teams play against each other during bowl season if they don't make
7: it. That's a layup matchup right there.
2: Layup. Yeah. Man, let them play. Absolutely.
5: It would be the highest rated Motor City Quick Lane Bowl of all time.
2: Oh, man, of all time. All time. I mean, there would be like 50,000 Western Michigan fans there. Mm-hmm. It would be awesome, man. They would show up in full force. It would be great.
5: 110%. I'm with that idea for sure. All right. Let's move on to the NFL. The NFL needs to stop doing games in Europe and Australia. Cordell, hot or cold?
7: I'll go cold. I don't like the matchups typically aren't great, and they've gotten some pretty bad weather in some of these spots as well. It seems like they go to a lot of these places and it's like rain going on all the time. So, I mean, aesthetically, it hasn't been great. And like I said, they haven't gotten a ton of great games out of those matchups either. I think that's more an NFL thing than, you know, where these games are being played at. But I don't have a problem with them, you know, moving these games into different countries. Obviously, from a business standpoint, that's what they want to do. They want to continue to spread this game across the globe. I don't necessarily hate that. Now, what I care more about is, you know, a couple years ago when Philly had that week one game on a Friday in Brazil and nobody could keep their footing on the fields, like the slippery fields and all of that type of stuff. Those are the things that I have more of an issue with. If you're going to go out of the country and go to some of these soccer stadiums or wherever they're playing these games at least make sure that the surface that these guys are playing on is where it needs to be. Now, that's a lot to ask of the NFL, because there are NFL stadiums that don't have quality surfaces. So to ask them to do it outside the country, I'm sure is asking for a lot. But those are the things that I care more about, and maybe giving better matchups. But I don't hate to see the game played outside the country, me personally.
2: SMU with the touchdown, by the way, boys. 3rd and 10. They complete a couple of 3rd and 10s on that drive, get to the end zone. So off of the 4th and 1 stop,
5: more, baby.
2: They get a touchdown.
5: Give me one more.
2: Make it 14-7. So that first half total is going to be a sweat here on the final drive. That was big, though. On 2nd and 10, Jennings had his running back wide open, and he overthrew him. But he comes back, does a great job escaping, and finds his tight end wide open for a touchdown. So 14-7, 5.5 minutes to go in the second quarter. I don't have any issue with the NFL doing games in Europe. I think it's totally fine. Like the trip to London, I think is cool. You know, they want to go to Spain, Germany, whatever it may be. I don't think that's all that bad. I think like Australia is pretty silly. I mean, when we're doing like Australia, like if we ever add Tokyo in the rotation, which I'm sure we will, or any of those places, I think that's pretty nuts. I tell you what though, I like when those teams get bye weeks after the international trip. I think when they, you know, go to Europe and they don't have a bye the week after, I think that's pretty tough. But I don't mind it. It's not the best brand of football, but I think especially over in London, they've gotten so used to it that it's kind of, you know, it is what it is. I mean, I think we all know that probably within the next 10, 15 years, we're probably getting a Super Bowl at London in London. So I don't mind the Europe games, the Australia ones though. I'm going to go that the NFL needs to stop doing those.
5: First of all, I hate the regular season games in Europe and especially in Australia. It's not the fact that I don't like them playing over there. It's just the fact of the travel situation and the way that you're doing it. You're going to have teams going to Australia and then coming back and having to play the following Sunday. Now, granted, they're playing on a Thursday and they get to come back and play on a Sunday as a 10-day layoff, but you got to play the following week, and that's a lot of travel. Even though the Rams are doing an interesting thing, and we'll find out how that strategy works for them, Cotton. But we're

0: It's then the hotels to stay there. Like, that's what they're thinking about. And they know that people will do it. And the only thing, though, is the time, right? So if London is 5 hours ahead from East Coast time and the Super Bowl on the East Coast starts at 6:30 every year, obviously you can't do that, right? Or else it's like an 11:30 start. So
1: you could have a 9 a.m. freaking Super Bowl.
0: I guess you have like a 3 p.m. Super Bowl, I guess is what you do. And again, like the World Cup was at 3 p.m. Eastern this year, right? So it's like not unheard of to have like a sporting event of that proportion at 3 p.m. on a Sunday. If the World Cup does it, I promise you the NFL will definitely consider it. I think it's going
2: to
0: happen.
2: I think fans have been asking for the Super Bowl to kind of be moved up, at least that maybe too. Not the time moved up, but I think they wouldn't mind it being a little earlier. I think they really would love the day off the next day. That's what they would really like to get. but yeah, I think they could live with that. But I don't think it's impossible. I just think we're far away from that. Look, there are people that used to say at some point the Super Bowl will be put on pay-per-view. And while we're not there, we are to the point to where it's on stream. How long before it's on Netflix? You know, like stuff like that is my thing. So it may not be exactly pay-per-view, but a streaming service, it's along those lines. So I do think the NFL, they know the power that they have over their fans, and they will continue to push the envelope little by little until eventually we look up and all of a sudden the Super Bowl might be in London or the Super Bowl might be on Netflix or something like that. I do think we're headed in that direction, but so many new NFL stadiums are getting built. To your point, Brandon, they're building these stadiums with the idea of getting Super Bowls. So I do think London and all these other countries would have to get in line. They would appease all the new stadiums first. But yeah, like if you told me in 15 or 20 years that there was a Super Bowl in London, I wouldn't be shocked by that.
1: Man, it's just so hard to fathom. I guess travel wise, it's not that bad. What happened?
0: You got a big play down to the 10-yard line. Holy smokes. That running back made a beautiful, beautiful run. He broke a couple of tackles in the hole and then just rumbles all the way down the sideline. There goes that first half under, not looking great.
1: You know what's going to happen to me, Peach? You know what's going to happen to me? Because I got greedy and I wanted the even money, so I didn't play the over 26.5. I bumped it up to the 27.5. So what's going to happen is Florida State's going to score here and they're going to miss the extra point.
0: Miss the extra point. Oh, I was thinking two field goals. I was thinking SMU 17-10 at the half. Yeah. We'll see. But really nice run. I mean, again, like Florida State, man, they really don't look like they should belong with SMU. Like they really don't. But, you know, they were down 7-0. They answer right back. 14-7, break off a big run. It looks like you got a penalty, though, to push it back to the 31-yard line. I'm not sure what the call was, but that is a big one. But Florida State in SMU territory with 4:40 to go. We're going to take a timeout. BetMGM tonight. Couple segments left to go. We'll keep you posted. FSU, SMU. We got a good one going in Tallahassee.
3: 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Seahawks, Patriots, followed by Thursday night's NFL Melbourne game on Netflix. 49ers, Rams. The NFL is here. 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

0: 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It's Overreaction Monday on BetMGM tonight.
1: 2 minute warning in Tallahassee. SMU 14, Florida State 10. But SMU's got third and goal at the 5 yard line. They broke like a 60 yard pass play to get first and goal at the 10. And I was telling you guys before the drive even started that Florida State was going to, or SMU was going to kick a field goal on this drive to make it 17 to 10, because I have first half under 26.5 and Brandon has first half over 27.5, which means that at 27, we both lose. And that's what's going to happen, Cordell. That's what's going to happen. So for those of you out there that can bet on like this to be an incomplete pass or something, or just bet a field goal, 17-10 SMU. It's
2: coming. I mean, that's kind of the way it works, man. It's the way it works. It just
1: pretty unreal.
2: It can break your heart in a lot of different ways. I've had my fair share of bad beats just in general, but definitely this week. Although, you know what? As bad as baseball has been to me this year, and baseball was very bad to me this season. Some of the losses that I took over the weekend in college football, I actually don't mind. My record was actually pretty decent. And I told myself I'm waiting for the NFL season to start now. That's what I'm waiting for, to try to recoup everything that I lost throughout this Major League Baseball season.
1: Me and you both. Ready for it. We get the NFL on Wednesday with the Patriots and the Seahawks, Rams and Niners on Thursday. Broke down both of those games earlier on in the show. And this is the final game of week one of college football. We got some great games in week two. Michigan, Oklahoma is going to be terrific. Obviously, Texas and Ohio State. Then you have a massive group of five matchup that we were talking a little bit ago. Memphis and Boise State is going to be a ton of fun. So some really good games coming up in week two. And then in week three, you get Ole Miss and LSU, which I know is one of our questions here in hot or cold. Cordell, I'll ask you, do you think Ole Miss, as we're waiting for this third down play to come back, real quick, do you think Ole Miss is going to get blown out by Lane Kiffin and LSU after what they did to Clemson in week one, or do you feel like that's going to be a close game?
2: I think it'll be closer than what the Clemson game was, that's for sure. I mean, Ole Miss, I think that they have the ability to actually move the ball. I think that they can put points up on the board. Now, the question with them is, can they stop anything? Because they couldn't do it. They couldn't stop anything this past weekend, that's for sure. But they had no problem scoring. So, look, LSU is going to have those games to where they do that to their opponents, because they are that talented. And it could happen against Ole Miss, but my gut tells me Ole Miss will put up a better fight than Clemson. It ain't that hard to do that, honestly, because Clemson pretty much didn't show up at all. I do think Ole Miss at least will put up some sort of fight in that game.
1: I agree. I think it's going to be close. It's going to be right down to the wire. That environment is going to be so insane. And if you got a quarterback as good as Trinidad Chambliss, you always got a chance. I think both offenses are going to find success, but I think that's going to be a really fun game. All right, third and goal at the 5 for SMU. Jennings pump fakes and incomplete pass. Shocked. I am shocked. Incomplete pass with 1:53 to go. At the 5. I don't think at the 5 now. Really well defended by Florida State. They covered the tight end out in the flat. Jennings tried to go low to his tight end and just couldn't reel it in. The field goal unit comes out and we're going to make this a 17-10 game. Maybe we'll get a trouble, bobble with the snap. Maybe we'll get a fake. Maybe we'll get a block field goal. Probably not, but, one can hope. Let's see. 22-yard field goal is good. And it is 17-10 SMU with 1:49. I could have made so much money, Cordell, on that drive if I just would have bet SMU to kick a field goal. He had it. He really had it.
2: It was there. It was definitely there. I probably should have bet it for you.
1: I mean, man, we could have made a killing. That's all right.
2: Yeah.
1: Still a minute 53 to go. So there is plenty of time for Florida State to either drive down or maybe even give it back to SMU. Both teams do have all three timeouts. SMU has definitely been the better team so far. Let's put up a live box score, because it definitely does feel like SMU has dominated the game. They got a missed field goal and a fumble, which have definitely played a large role in this one. How about this, Cordell? SMU 5-for-7 on third down, Florida State 0-for-4 on third down. Only 44 passing yards for Florida State. Kevin Jennings, 224 for SMU. Florida State does have 99 yards on the ground, though. Only 4 total penalties in this one tonight. And time of possession, SMU 15, Florida State just a little over 13. So, again, SMU's doubling them up in total yards, 300 to 143, and they have definitely been way more efficient on third down. But Florida State only down by 7. And a chance here to get some points before the end of the half. And it is worth noting that they do get the ball to start the second half. So it could get one of those double scores here, maybe to potentially even take the lead. SMU right now, a 6.5-point favorite, though, on the live line, and the live total is 56.5. As let's see, FSU's return gets them out to about the 28-yard line. And that's where they will start their 2-minute drill. You still feel like SMU covers the 3 here, Cordell? Like, with just the way that Florida State is kind of hanging around, you think they're going to find a way to win this game? What are your thoughts?
2: Yeah, I feel like this game is going exactly how I expected it. And you mentioned it. SMU is dealing with, you know, the missed field goal. They're dealing with the fumble as well, mm-hmm. on their first drive. So, they could easily be up 2 possessions here. I said earlier, I felt like as the game went on, SMU would separate themselves, especially in the second half. I still feel like that's what it's going to be if they just start playing a little cleaner. And on Florida State side, we talked about it when we were previewing this game. They weren't able to get off the field defensively last week on third downs. It's biting them again tonight. And so it is crazy, as the season goes on, you are able to kind of see some elements of teams that are going to be regulars. I think that's going to be something to monitor. A sign of a quality defense is one that can get off the field on third downs, and Florida State hasn't shown the ability to do that.
1: It's a really good point. Yeah, I want to see New Mexico State was like 11-for-17 on third down last week, and SMU already 5-for-7 here in the first half. Ashton Daniels scrambled for 9 yards on first down, then they give it to the running back for about 3 yards. So first and 10 for them at their own 40. They still got all 3 timeouts. They don't want to leave SMU with too much time. We got an incomplete pass here with 56 seconds left. It looks like FSU's probably content with kicking another field goal, maybe, but it does look like their objective for sure is to make sure that SMU does not get the ball back with any time, because they do have all 3 timeouts. So you wonder if Rhett Lashley potentially calls his timeouts at some point to leave some time for Jennings. It's going to be an interesting play call on 2nd and 10. Florida State could run it to force SMU's hand, or they could obviously be aggressive and throw. They are going to throw, and Daniels has to move around, going to dump it off, and they're going to get about 3 yards, but the running back does step out of bounds with 49 seconds to go. Big third down upcoming here for FSU, and you would definitely expect SMU to call a timeout if the Seminoles do not convert a first down here. And they are 0-for-4 SMU on third down.
2: Right. SMU has done a pretty good job tonight of getting some splash plays. So, you know, they may not need too much time just to get into field goal range, although a good punt, probably should pin them inside the 10-yard line from where Florida State is right now at about the 50-yard line. So, yeah, we'll see what this punt looks like. But SMU, like I said, they've been able to get some chunk plays. Quarterback looks like he's out there extending plays. So we'll see what it looks like. But I think they've earned the right to be aggressive in the last 40 seconds or so of this half to try to get some points.
1: So we got a 4th and 2, 44 seconds left. Florida State's at midfield. You would think they're going to try to just draw them offside.
2: Yeah.
1: I can't imagine they'd go for this already not converting a 4th down. They're now 0-for-5 on 3rd down. Let's see if Norvell wants to get aggressive. And, oh, my God, he did. But we're going to have, let's see, either a timeout or a delay game. Again,
2: should be a delay of game.
1: With all the malfunctions that we have with technology in this game, with the power being out at part of the stadium, the officials on the field are in control of the game clock and the play clock. So super, super important in this two-minute drill. It was Florida State who called the timeout. So it remains 4th and 3, 42 seconds left. They're at midfield. And let's see what Mike Norvell decides.
2: Look, I'm all for aggression.
1: You're going for it? I think you got it.
2: I'm not going for this. I think game flow has to matter.
1: Agreed.
2: Yeah,
1: you get ball to start second half.
2: I would not go for this. Yeah, I would not go for this. It's a win that you're only down 7 right now.
1: Agreed.
2: You punt this ball and you kind of give yourself the best chances possible to go into the locker room. Only down 7 to have to turn this ball over. And I don't trust their play calling on 4th down. The last one, they ran a toss to the weak side. Who knows what they'll do right here? So I would not go for this. The risk isn't worth the reward. And if you don't get this, I just said, SMU has gotten multiple big plays so far in the first half. They have all 3 of their timeouts. Hard to believe that they wouldn't leave this first half with some sort of points, but it looks like
1: they are going
2: to punt out of caution and punt it, which is the smart thing to do.
1: Agreed. Definitely agreed. I actually wouldn't have hated the idea of bringing back the offense to see if you can get him to jump and then just kick him to delay a game.
2: Yep. Right.
1: Now, interesting, Rhett Lashley uses one of his timeouts on 4th and 3. Obviously, he wants to make sure they're all good with the fake punts and the punt safe and all those sorts of things. But that timeout could loom large here in the final 44 seconds. Big difference between using 2 and 3. So we'll see if that potentially comes back to bite him at all.
2: Yeah, I mean, and for me, it's what are you about to say in this timeout that you couldn't have said in the one that
1: great point.
2: State just called. If you're you would imagine that you're telling them to watch out for the fake punt if they decide to punt here in that timeout. So calling another timeout here, it's kind of head scratching.
1: Agreed. Yeah, so we'll see. I would again expect the punting unit to come back out, but and they will. So FSU will line up to punt it with 44 seconds left in midfield. SMU is going to have 2 timeouts. And they have a 7-point lead over Florida State. And the punter's running with it a little bit, but then he finally does decide to punt it away. And it's going to be decent. Going to land at the 17-yard line with 31 seconds to go. And again, how important right now is the communication with the referees to the players on the field with them not knowing what the time is because it's not on the scoreboard. So a lot going on here. I'm very interested to see how this final 31 seconds is going to play out.
2: Yeah. Even though they're backed up right here, look, I wouldn't be mad either way, to be honest with you. I'm not upset with them if they decide to hand this off and just go into the locker room with the touchdown lead. Also wouldn't be upset if they give themselves a chance. And then, look, you get a big play off the run game. Right? That's just a team that's not ready to play. If you're Norvell on the sideline, you have steam coming through your ears right now. You cannot give up. What is that? Almost like a 30-yard run? Yeah, like that up the gut on the first play, that cannot happen. That cannot happen. That just is a sign of a team that's not locked in right now and obviously not ready to finish this half off on a high note, but maybe they'll get away with it. But that first run, I mean, my goodness, I don't know what number 5 is doing.
1: Yeah, that's just, they're not a well-coached football team. No doubt about that. Now, they do force an incompletion on 2nd down, so It's going to be 2nd and 10 at the SMU 40, 17 seconds left. They got 2 timeouts. Officials have the clock on the field. We're down to 12 seconds, 11. Jennings is going to throw an incompletion. It was nearly intercepted. So now 8 seconds left. So after they gave up that run, credit to Florida State's defense, they've been good on the last 2 plays. Should still have 2 more plays here if you're SMU. The question is, will this next play upcoming be enough to get them into field goal range? We shall see. But yeah, nearly an interception there for Jennings.
2: Jennings has got to be careful. He's been spectacular so far in this game, but rolling out to your left, throwing across your body, that's not necessarily something you want to see. But as they do another run play, doesn't really get very far. SMU has been able to run the ball the entire first half, so I would expect that to be something they continue to try to do in the second half. I think that this is a game where they are going to take it to that Florida State team in the second half, to be honest with you.
1: So currently at BetMGM, SMU holding a 7-point lead. They're a 7.5-point favorite on the live line, and the total in the game is 54.5. I lose my first half under, and Brandon loses his first half over. College football, that's so great crazy. To have you back. So great to have you back. We wrap up the show next here on BetMGM today.
0: It's NFL opening week. The stars are coming out to play. Matthew Stafford, Christian McCaffrey, Miles Garrett, Fred Warner. Your home for the NFL all season long. 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

0: Portland. Been a fun one on Labor Day. Pack and Brad back tomorrow as we get ready for the NFL swing as the season starts on Wednesday. Cordell, with the season starting on Wednesday, we're going to roll through all 16 NFL games, and you're going to tell me which side you like against the spread in every NFL game. All right, are you ready?
1: Let's do it.
0: Here we go. That's how we're wrapping up the show. Seattle, 3.5-point favorite on Wednesday against the Patriots. Who do you like?
1: I'll take Seattle to cover that spread. I don't think it'll be a massive blowout, but I do think they can win by at least 4 in that game.
0: All right, I like it. I'm also on Seattle in that game against New England. Thursday, out in Australia, we have the Rams as a 3.5-point favorite against the 49ers. Who do you like in that game?
1: I'm leaning Niners to cover that spread. I think the Rams probably still win this game, but these matchups are always close. And you said it earlier, Shanahan has had McVay's number. So it's not out of the realm of possibility that the Niners just win outright, but I do think that this is going to be a close game. I think for the Rams, it's a lot of new over there. And I do think them kind of getting in sync, getting in rhythm, playing together in real games is going to be a thing. Whereas the Niners, they've got some new faces as well, but Shanahan is such an offensive wizard, and obviously McVay is as well. I don't think the Niners are going to have a problem moving the ball, despite how good I feel about that Rams defense. I think they'll keep it close.
0: I like the Niners in the game. I kind of like the under two, 48.5. Those international games tend to be really sloppy and ugly for the most part. And with the time change, the body clocks, who knows what that footing on that field's going to be like. Kind of like the under a little bit, 48.5 as well. Two stinky games coming up, Cordell, on Sunday, 1:00. Titans, 1.5-point favorite against the Jets. Bears, 3-point favorite on the road against the Panthers.
1: Oof. The Titans-Jets.
0: That line's stinky, isn't it?
1: That is.
0: Titans 1.5. I mean, that is a Jets line. That is a Jets line. Yeah, that's telling you the Jets are going to win the game. That really is.
1: That's exactly my thoughts. That is a Jets type of line. I just could see the Jets getting a pick six or a special teams type of crazy play to win the game, but I don't, obviously, I'm not breaking news here. I don't trust either of those teams. I want to like Cam Ward. I really do. I want to like Cam Ward. I think he can play at this level. I just think the Titans are still a long way away from where they need to be. I think I trust Geno slightly a little more than Cam Ward right now and what they have going out there. Give me the Jets in that one. Bears, Panthers. I think I'm going to lean Panthers to cover that. The Panthers, you talked about the splits earlier with
0: good home underdog.
1: Yes, and their defense is sneaky. They have a sneaky good defense at home as well, too. Give me the Panthers to cover that spread.
0: Love it. All right, we got a couple minutes left, both on the Jets and Panthers there. Quick thoughts on the rest of these games. Lions laying 7 at home against the Saints.
1: I'll go Detroit there. I think Detroit will be able to take care of the Saints early. I do have questions about that run game, losing Montgomery. I don't question Gibbs, but I do question if they'll be able to keep him as fresh to be able to have some of those explosives that he has. But give me the Lions.
0: I'll also go with Detroit laying 7 against the Saints. Ravens 3.5 at the Colts.
1: Give me the Ravens. I think the defense forces Daniel Jones into multiple turnovers, and the offense is able to do enough to turn that into a blowout.
0: I think it could be close in the first half. Ravens pull away second half. I like him as well. Tua is starting for Atlanta. They're a 3.5-point dog to Pittsburgh. Who do you like?
1: Give me... I don't know where to go on this one. I'll take Pittsburgh at home. I'll take Pittsburgh at home. I think their roster is improved. Tua's going to turn the ball over, and that's one thing that Pittsburgh defense is really good at forcing. Give me the Steelers to cover that.
0: All right, one-word answers. Now that's at 3.5, I kind of like Atlanta. Bills-Texans. Bills, 1-point favorite.
1: Texans. Pass rush wins.
0: I'll go Bills. Bengals, 3.5-point favorite against the Bucks.
1: I'll go Bengals. I don't think the Bucs have the defense to slow down what the Bengals want to do offensively.
0: I like Cincy as well. Upset of the week for me. I like the Browns 8.5 taking a money line sprinkle against the Jags. You?
1: I think it can be sneaky. I think a lot of attention has been put on the quarterback situation, and rightfully so. But that hasn't changed my thoughts that Todd Monken will elevate that offense out there. How much? I'm not sure. But I do. I'll take the Browns to cover that. Even without Myles Garrett, I think their defense is still going to be good.
0: 5 seconds. Do your Commanders cover 5 against the Eagles?
1: No.
0: Okay. Cordell likes Philly. Very good. Awesome show as always, Cordell. Great seeing you. Pat and Brad back tomorrow. Have a great rest of your night. BetMGM tonight.
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0: finally made it. The football season officially upon us. We'll get you geared up for it here on a Monday night edition of What's With One Sports Tonight with the youngest in charge, Linnell Willingham. Getting you up to 3 a.m. Eastern Time. Number to hit us up, 310-840-4910. That's how you reach us on the talking text line. You can tweet at me as well. 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It is at NELL_BTP. You can hit us up in the YouTube chat as well. Just search Westwood One Sports Night. Week one of the college football season, as advertised, is how I would put it. We had upsets. We had high-ranked teams nearly go down. We had a thunder and lightning delay on Saturday between LSU and Clemson. And then tonight, something really unprecedented happening, if I'm being real. First and foremost, I'll peel the curtain back here a little bit. I low-key forgot that, damn, we got another good game tonight. SMU in Florida State, and I don't know how close I thought this game was going to be. I thought SMU, being the better team, would just route Florida State. But in this one, not weather impacting things, but technology impacting things. There's a power outage, or there was a power outage, at the stadium earlier tonight that caused this game to not kick off until 9:15 p.m. Eastern time. In this game, and I honestly cannot believe this, in this game, Florida State, SMU, there's no scoreboard, there's no clock, there's no replay review, there's no public address announcer, there's no in-helmet communication, meaning quarterback to offensive coordinator, you can't talk. Mike linebacker to defensive coordinator, you can't talk. And initially, when I'm first seeing the shortcomings that are going to happen here, when I'm first seeing like how the game is going to be different, I immediately thought, well, if there's no competitive advantages for either side, I really see no reason not to play. But once I found out the game would be compromised, and that's what's happening here, to have a game go on with no replay review, the ACC should be totally embarrassed, first and foremost. Like, if we're going to start pointing fingers here, the ACC, this is an embarrassment. Why the hell are we playing this game? You could have just played it tomorrow. Get your power together and just play tomorrow. Just play tomorrow. It's like being a kid and you finish your homework late and you try to ask your parents, hey, can I go outside? You only got 30 minutes left. Well, damn, I want to go outside anyway. Just wait till tomorrow. It's the weekend. There's no rush to get this football game in. I don't understand it at all. As far as like the helmet to player communications, for SMU in particular, and this is from the reporting of Chris Vanini of The Athletic, SMU hasn't practiced without helmet communication in 2 years, guys. So think about the challenges that they're going to have to deal with. But if I'm being frank, I didn't really care about that. Because if Florida State's got to deal with it, then damn it, SMU's got to deal with it. What I don't like, what I think is totally ridiculous, is not having replay. You should not be allowed to play a game in the year 2026 without replay assistance, without replay review. It's literally written into the rules. You're changing the sport by playing this game tonight. I couldn't believe it. Stunned that the ACC decided to go through with this. Makes no sense at all. There's really... And I've tried to sit here and think about it, and I understand, like, from like a TV contract standpoint, you got to play the game. And that's probably the biggest reason this game's getting played. Who's got a more difficult job rescheduling? The ACC or ESPN? ESPN. They're going to have to move programming if this game gets moved. So I understand from that vantage point why the game is being played. But, man, it's very fitting that this is happening because this has been a pretty crazy-ass week one of college football. And I think about this from both teams' vantage point. Obviously, for SMU, this is not something they're used to, talking about not having the helmet-to-player communication. And then for Florida State, I don't know if there's a hotter seat in all of college football than that of Mike Norvell's. And in the opener, or in week one here, going up against a legit SMU opponent, right? You're dealing with technical stuff. You can't just focus on the football, making the job of Mike Norvell a hell of a lot harder. Now, the score right now of this football game, 17-10. They just kicked off the second half. Florida State's got the football. Florida State's not going to win this football game. And if I'm being frank, even if there weren't these power outages and things of that nature going on, they had no chance to win this football game. The play that has them in this thing is the Usman Kroma run, the 54-yard run that he has set them up. And obviously, outside of that, they've really kind of struggled here offensively. I don't expect Florida State to be a very good team. If we're being frank, we all know that. We all feel like, hey, you know, Mike Norvell has kind of overstayed his welcome when it comes to his time here in Tallahassee. They were winners last week against New Mexico State, but it's New Mexico State. That's no disrespect to the Lobos, you know what I'm saying? But this is SMU. It's a real formidable opponent. The next two weekends, SMU tonight and then at Alabama next weekend. And if you saw, you know, the debut of Keelon Russell, I mean, Alabama all of a sudden looks very, very frisky and makes the SEC even more interesting. But from the vantage point of this game and whether or not it should be played or should have started or not, fascinating debate. I get it from both sides. My line in the sand is drawn here. If there's no replay, there's no game. That's kind of where I stand on it. If you can't have replay review, if you can't have replay assistance, then there should be no game because you wouldn't play any other game without replay assistance. If my opinion's not good enough on it, let's let you hear from Jimbo Fisher, former Florida State head coach. He had this to say, trying to make the case to delay this game via the ACC network.
1: I mean, you got to remember something. You got people's lives, careers, and jobs.
2: Right, exactly. No
1: I mean,
2: doubt.
1: The fans are, listen, I love the fans, and they'll show up tomorrow. They'll show up tomorrow. And I think what's best for the players is what we need to do. I always said that. When I tried to make a decision as a coach, I eliminate the rest of the world out of this thing. What is best for my players? I have that. They're my kids. I'm their father. I'm in charge of them. What's best for them, their success, our success as a team, our success as an organization. And now if Mike feels that's the best way, I believe. Now there may be some things they have in place or Red has in place. They all feel comfortable about this. But if it's me, I want to make sure everybody does. They don't, we're not players.
0: Yeah. It's fascinating that we're here. I get it from Jimbo's perspective, and I think he's right for the most part, but I don't even really care about it from, you know, people's lives and jobs are on the line. That's not what it's about to me. At the end of the day, like, you don't want the game compromised. And when I first got wind of this situation and I initially heard it was just going to be both teams dealing with, you know, no iPads on the sideline, no, you know, a helmet to player or sideline to player, rather communication. If that is all that these two teams had to deal with, if there wasn't this other stuff, meaning no replay, like that's the biggest one to me. If it wasn't for that, then I would have no problem with them going on and continuing to play this game. But knowing that there's, I don't want to say a competitive disadvantage, but like, what happens, imagine, and we're going to talk about obviously Michigan and Western Michigan a little bit later. Imagine if that game didn't have the benefit of replay. Imagine how that would go down. Imagine what we'd be talking about right now. Probably not this. But in reality, I think that's the biggest thing here. Not having replay to me would kind of be the deal breaker and would make me postpone this game. Because you're quite literally taking away one of the biggest features of college football in the world in 2026. So if you're just now joining us, FSU, SMU, having a delayed start. They didn't kick till 9:15 tonight. No scoreboard, no clock, no replay review, no PA announcer, no helmet to sideline communication, no sideline iPad. The lighting, if you're watching on ESPN, is all jacked up. The one thing that does work, the coach communications on the sideline. The headsets between the coaching staff working, but the headset between the sideline to the player ultimately not working. Awful situation here. It hasn't really impacted SMU all that much. They came out and fumbled on their opening drive of the football game, but they've been able to kind of steady the ship here as they lead 17-10 with 11:40 left in the third quarter. Taylor McGregor of ESPN doing her best pregame to try to explain what's going down.
2: Well, Dave, everybody's trying to get information in real time. I just spoke with the referees, and what they're hearing right now is that they're going in stadium trying to reset the power. They're going to see if that does anything, but until they can get the lights back on, the power back on, they will not be playing football. So you can tell the lights behind me, none of it's on. The scoreboard is frozen. It does say on the big screen right now, game delayed due to a power outage, so the fans in stadium know, but everybody down here just trying to gather more information, and I will let you know when I hear more.
3: Okay.
4: Yeah. Well, they came back on for a second, then went back out. They're kind of flickering, so maybe a false alarm, but we should note the weather's perfect, other than it feeling like 120 degrees. There are no storms right now in the area. We had lights for a second, but alas, they've gone away. Kickoff remains delayed.
0: Fitting that week one of the college football season wraps up this way when you consider all the major storylines and all the major news that we got on Saturday and Sunday in the world of college football. We'll roll through it all as we get through this Monday night edition of Westwood One Sports Tonight. We've officially made it, man. Football season is upon us. I will give you my official AFC predictions coming up in the 1 a.m. hour on the East Coast. We'll get into the NFL a lot on Tuesday and Wednesday. Tonight, though, mainly keeping it in the world of college football. If you're just now joining us, the final game of week one of the college football season, Florida State and SMU, a little ACC tilt, major technical issues to start this one. Power outages throughout the stadium. And the one thing that has really, to me, compromised this game and why I feel it probably shouldn't be being played is some of these details. No replay assistance tonight on the field in this game. So if there is a controversial play that could swing the outcome of this football game, it is going to be on the refs on the field to make the correct play on first blush. So that's super difficult. There's no scoreboard. There's no clock. There's no public address announcer. There's no sideline, the helmet communication. Things are strange. I don't think it ultimately changes the outcome of the football game. I expect SMU to ultimately roll in this one. The detail that Chris Vanini of The Athletic gave was fascinating. Everybody knows the up-tempo, up-pace offense that SMU likes to run. They haven't practiced, and Taylor McGregor of ESPN actually reported this, they hadn't practiced without helmet communication in 2 years. So the communication between the quarterback, Kevin Jennings, to the sideline, we'll see how that, you know, manifests throughout the course of the game. But just from watching here in the first half and then the start of the third quarter, not much of a hiccup for this SMU offense as they're rolling right now, up seven with 10:45 left to go in the third. It's fitting, though, like I said, man. Crazy, crazy opening weekend in the world of college football. As we get into the midnight hour, we'll talk a lot more about LSU and Clemson. I want to get into the controversial ending between Western Michigan and Michigan. We'll get to the scare that Oregon had at home against Boise State. And then we'll have a special guest stop by the program as well. 2 a.m. Eastern time. One of the absolute best talking all things college football. Our pal Charles Davis, the lead color analyst for CBS's coverage of college football, joins us 2 a.m. Eastern time to recap week one of the college football season, man. Third and goal right now for SMU. Realistically speaking, just real quick as we're talking about the ACC, I know Miami, and maybe the landscape of this football game changes after Kevin Jennings just got picked in the end zone by Florida State. When it comes to the landscape of the ACC, right, Miami is the clear-cut best team. And I know, you know, I know there are some folks across the country going into the season that was pretty high on SMU, obviously. But after this weekend, looking at the way that Louisville flew around defensively last night and the way that they were able to get after Trinidad Chambliss with their pass rush, the aggressive playmakers that they had in the secondary, and then the quarterback play that they got, I think the ACC is going to be fascinating. I still think Miami ultimately runs away with the conference. They're the clear-cut best team. But I think week in and week out, You're going to have to come play. And is there a chance that somehow down the line, if there is a slip-up by Miami, is it Louisville or is it SMU that's able to capitalize on this thing, man? It's going to be fascinating, though, man. Week number one in college football. Wrap it up tonight. SMU in Florida State. If you are just now joining the program, major power outages to start this one. Kickoff didn't happen until 9:15. Not your traditional football game here in 2026. No replay assistance. No helmet to sideline communication. And to me, initially, I thought this game shouldn't have been played. Or I thought this game should have been played, rather, if there was no competitive advantage for each team. But the moment I found out the replay wasn't going to be available to either of the teams, it's almost like you're not playing. It's almost like you're not playing a regulation football game. We'll keep you up to speed with SMU and Florida.

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0: Hear the rejoin music. Doesn't it just sound like college football season? Recapping week one here on a Monday night edition of What's Up on Sports Tonight. Whitney Youngers in charge. Linnell Willingham getting you up to 3 a.m. Eastern time. If you're just now joining us, some drama in Tallahassee, Florida State, and SMU locking horns. A little ACC tilt to wrap up week number one of the college football regular season. If you're just joining the show, major technical issues at the stadium that caused a delay to the start of this game. They didn't ultimately kick off until 9:15 p.m. Eastern time. And here's what they're having to deal with. This Florida State SMU game does not have a scoreboard, a clock, replay review, which is the one that's got me hot and bothered. No player to sideline helmet communication, no iPads on the sideline, and then the lighting is limited throughout the stadium. So we'll keep you up to speed on how this game goes as we roll throughout the night. SMU up 17-10 with 3 minutes left to go in the third quarter, and it feels like they're doing everything they can to give this football game away to Florida State. Two fumbles lost, an interception thrown in the end zone when they were about to punch it in for six. And then they just gave the football back to Florida State because they jumped off sides on a 4th-and-3. We'll keep you up to speed as we got another barn burner to wrap up week number one of the college football season. The NFL season gets underway on Wednesday. Patriots and Seahawks, a rematch of the Super Bowl. And then the very next night, we get 49ers and Rams on Netflix. The NFL season is going to be tremendous, first and foremost. We'll have predictions week this week. A little bit later on in the show, we'll call it 1:20 a.m. Eastern time, 1 a.m. Eastern time. I'll give you my official AFC predictions. If you follow me on social media, a little teaser, it's already there for you. Just hit me up at N-E-L-L underscore BTP. I mentioned it going into break that a major Super Bowl contender in the NFC suffered a really big blow that could really impact, you know, their fortunes in the early portion of the season. The Dallas Cowboys losing all-pro guard Tyler Smith to thumb surgery. They're going to put him on injured reserve. He's going to be out for the next 4 to 6 weeks. I think this Cowboys offense, which I was super bullish on going into the season, I'm still very bullish on them as a football team. I believe that offense takes a step back in the early portion of the year due to that injury. That is without a shadow of a doubt. Talking about Tyler Smith. That is the best offensive lineman they have. And we're talking about a top 4 or 5 player on their entire team. He is, you can make the argument, the best guard in all of the National Football League. So losing him for 4 to 6 weeks, especially when you consider the early portion of the schedule for Dallas, you've got week 2 against Washington, a formidable D-tackle duo in Deron Payne and Javon Kinlaw. You've got the Baltimore game where you've got Justin Madubuike and Travis Jones. You've got the Houston Texans game where you've got to go up against Big Shelton Rankins in the middle and Big Tommy Togiai in the middle and Caden McDonald, Logan Hall. It's not going to be easy, man. And when you think about the Dallas Cowboys and why their offense had success last year, yes, Dak Prescott was great. Yes, they were prolific as a passing attack, but they also had balance. I talked about what Houston has on the interior week 4. Week 5, it's a trip to Tampa to take on the Bucks, and you've got to go up against Vita Vea and Kalijah Kansi on the interior. And then if he's able to come back in 6 weeks, it sets up for him making his season debut in Philadelphia against Jalen Carter and Jordan Davis. I'm super bullish on Dallas. This injury to Tyler Smith, though, could be something that impacts them during the early portions of the season. 4 to 6 weeks is, it's tough. The thing that sucks about it the most, outside of this Tyler Smith injury, the vibes for Dallas are sky high. Outside of the Tyler Smith injury, the vibes in Big D are sky high. George Pickens and his, you know, contract conundrum, not a thing. He's in camp, had a tremendous camp, and seems to be clicking on all cylinders when it comes to him and Dak's relationship. The defense is all you keep hearing about. We had our guy Clarence Hill of the Dallas Morning News join us a couple of weeks ago, and he was live out at Rams and Cowboys joint practice. And the story out of that joint practice wasn't about the team that had the best Super Bowl odds via our friends at the DraftKings Sportsbook. No, the story coming out of practice was this Cowboys defense under Christian Parker reinventing themselves. And as we get closer and closer to the start of the regular season when it comes to Dallas and what they are on the defensive side of the football, I think the conversation, right, all offseason has been, well, if they're able to just be middle of the pack, if they're able to just be a top 20 defense in all of the National Football League, then Dallas takes a major step forward because we know how dynamic they are on the offensive side. As we're getting closer, and maybe this is me slurp, right, drinking the Kool-Aid, not only do I think Dallas is going to have a top 20 defense, I think by season's end, we're going to be talking about the defense as one of the strengths of this football team. I don't know if we, you know, put enough stock into the importance of coaching, right? And Christian Parker, somebody that comes from that Vic Fangio coaching tree, he is going to put these guys in the best position to succeed. And it's deeper than just the coaching. You know they revamped the secondary. You know they've added guys to the front seven. My guy Josh Graham is in love with the Dallas Cowboys. I don't know how in love I am with Dallas. I don't know how far I'm willing to go with them in terms of my love fest for them. We have to stick around for tomorrow. We got NFC predictions. We'll see how far I have the Cowboys going. But, man, it just feels like this is it for them. It feels like everything is aligning in their favor. That's why the Tyler Smith injury today really comes out of left field and kind of takes the wind and let some of the air out of that balloon, takes the wind out of their sails, and then let some of the air out of that balloon, talking about the hype train that is the Dallas Cowboys. As we've gotten, you know, further throughout the offseason, at first it felt like it was like an exclusive club to be in, right? Talking about Dallas and them taking a step forward. Now it feels like everybody's in on the Cowboys, right? Now it feels like everyone's in, you know, on Dallas. And that makes me nervous a little bit, if I'm being honest. When everyone's got a consensus thought or a consensus opinion on something, I usually want to zigzag. You know what I'm saying? But with Dallas, does it derail their season? No, I don't remember the last time a guard has derailed a team's season. But it's damn sure going to impact them in the early portion of the season. And it may put more pressure on their defense to be better right away, because I don't know if you're going to go out and score 30-plus points per game without Tyler Smith. That's the tough part here. Now looking at that interior offensive line of the Dallas Cowboys, it's T.J. Bass in place of Tyler Smith. It's Cooper Beebe, and then it's year two for Tyler Booker. Look, they're young. They're young. I don't know how else to say it without being demonstrative towards them. They don't have a whole lot of experience, and they're going to be battle-tested very early in the first 4 to 6 weeks of the season while they're without arguably the best guard in the National Football League, Tyler Smith. It changes my thoughts on Dallas in the short term, but as far as their long-term outlook, I'm still there with them as one of the elite premier teams within the landscape of the NFC. And if you're not feeling that way about Dallas, I don't know what else to tell you. So there we go. We got an update for you here in Florida State versus SMU. Usman Kroma, 7-yard touchdown run. His stellar night continues. 18 carries, 111 yards, including a 54-yard run that he had earlier in this football game. SMU, a lot of folks out there look at them as maybe a sneaky sleeper team that can make it to the college football playoff. Maybe, just maybe, they can challenge Miami within the landscape of the ACC. I have to say, as much as I think Florida State's going to suck this year, and as much as I think, you know, Mike Norvell is cooked, they've come out with some pop and some juice and some energy here in week one after starting off 1-0 in their win in week number zero, man. Got to be impressed by what you've seen from Florida State here tonight. This is the thing to me that may translate, right? This Usman Kroma kid, and I'm got to do some more of a deep dive on him. 6'1", 220, sophomore out of Leesburg, Georgia. It's not like he's going out and running people over. Like, there have been some physical runs. He's had, it showed some burst. He showed it on the 54-yard run. They're making and paving holes for him. You got to give a lot of credit to the Florida State offensive line and the holes that they've paved for him. He's broken his fair share of tackles. But, man, if I was out there running, I might have 75, 80 yards right about now. So, got to give a lot of credit to Florida State and what they've done up front, moving people within the run game. If you are a Seminoles fan, though, I don't want to throw you off or nothing, brother, man, sisters out there. But the reality is, despite what happens tonight, Florida State is going nowhere fast. And I expect Mike Norvell to be canned by season's end. I'm surprised he even made it to this week, if we're being real about it. 310-840-4910 is the number here on a Monday night edition of Westwood One Sports Night. Wrapping up week number one of the college football season. We did have some big NFL news. The Dallas Cowboys learning some really distasteful news earlier today. They're going to be without their best offensive lineman, all-pro guard Tyler Smith. He's on IR for the first 4 to 6 weeks of the regular season. I think this Cowboys offense is going to take a step back in that early portion of the year based off of the opponents. They play a couple of really, really strong interior defensive lines, and I think it has the chance, this injury, has the chance to make them one-dimensional early on. As far as their outlook for the entirety of the 2026 season, the injury doesn't change much for me, because if we're being frank, right, yeah, it'll hurt him. Yeah, they'll have to, you know, have some guys step up in his absence. But the reality is, I don't know the last time that a team has had their season, you know, ended, their season derailed based off of an injury at the guard spot. That's just me. We'll see what ultimately happens with the Dallas Cowboys. They're in action on Sunday Night Football, kicking off the regular season against the New York Giants. Just getting rolling here on a Monday night edition of Westwood One Sports Night. Youngest and Charles and L. Willingham getting you up to 3 a.m. Eastern Time. I got Charles Davis, lead analyst for CBS Sports when it comes to their coverage of the college football season. He was on the call for Oregon and Boise State over the weekend. He's going to join us 2 a.m. Eastern Time to wrap up week number one of the college football season. The football was great. Storylines were aplenty, including out in Ann Arbor. One of the most controversial finishes in recent memory wasn't so controversial, according to the youngest in charge. I'll tell you why next. This is Westwood One Sports.
1: 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Seahawks, Patriots, followed by Thursday night's NFL Melbourne game on Netflix. 49ers, Rams. 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

0: Ride with me as we wrap up week number one of the college football season here on a Monday night edition of What's Up on Sports Night with the youngest in charge, Linnell Willingham, getting you up to 3 a.m. Eastern time. If you're just joining the program, fourth quarter, getting ready to start between SMU and Florida State. This one should have been over, but there was a power outage that caused a delay to start this one. Some of the details of this football game. No sideline to player communication, meaning coaches can't talk to the quarterbacks inside of the helmet. Coaches can't talk to the linebackers inside of the helmet. There's no replay review in this football game. There's no PA announcers in this football game. There's no iPads on the sideline. Yet, Florida State has used that as sort of a rallying cry. They were underdogs coming into this one. A lot of folks are pretty high on SMU, ranked 19th in the country coming into this one. As we enter the fourth quarter, it has been the Usman Chroma show. 18 carries, 111 yards, and a touchdown. He's got a 54-yard run in this one as well. SMU has done their damnedest, it feels like to me, to try and give this football game away. Two fumbles lost, the interception thrown in the end zone. Despite all of that, they'll have a chance here in this fourth quarter to flush it and, you know, close this game out the right way and show that they're truly the better team here. But if you're a fan of the Seminoles, do you think Mike Norvell and company have a pulse again? We'll talk all things college football as we roll throughout the program here tonight. I got Charles Davis, the lead color analyst for CBS, going to join us at 2 a.m. Eastern time to talk all things college football. Let's get to it, though, man. The biggest controversy, one of the biggest controversies in recent memory when it comes to the landscape of college football. On Saturday, Western Michigan traveling to Ann Arbor to take on the 16th-ranked Wolverines. And going into this game, I believe Michigan was, what, 28.5-point favorites. Western Michigan got paid $1.5 million to even participate in this football game. And they put up a fight. We'll talk about the performance of Michigan quarterback Bryce Underwood a little bit later on. He was not very good once again for the Wolverines. But the story of this one is the play that Bryce Underwood actually made. The question is, should the play have been allowed to happen in the first place, man? So it's second and 10 at the Western Michigan 47-yard line. Bryce Underwood takes a deep shot that ends up going out of the back of the end zone, and that looked to be the final play of regulation. But the replay center for the Big Ten saying, no, no, no, there's 1 second left on the clock here in our replay center. That did not align with the game clock for NBC, and it did not align with the game clock, I believe, that was on the field as well, if I'm not mistaken. So this was something that was pretty tricky. The call was amazing, though. Bryce Underwood, after struggling for most of this football game with a 47-yard deep shot to J.J. Buchanan, Noah Eagle on the call for NBC.
1: 2013 Iron Bowl. Will it be a Bryce Underwood magical moment to throw away the hopes of the Broncos? On third down, deep drop, going to unload it towards the end zone, into the crowd, and he's caught! J.J. Buchanan, touchdown! A miracle at Michigan Stadium!
0: There are a lot of folks on social media that were upset by the result in the finish of that game, saying, look, the result of the game should have been overturned. There was no time left on the clock. Here's the reality of it. No, the game should not have been overturned. Talking about Michigan versus Western Michigan. The reality is, and I give a whole lot of credit here to the Big Ten, if it wasn't for the Big Ten's explanation, if it wasn't for the Big Ten providing us transparency, allowing us inside of their replay center, giving us real audio. If it wasn't for that, then yeah, I would say the Big Ten's full of it. I would say that Michigan sucks and they're a bunch of cheaters. The first part may be true. Michigan's probably terrible. They did not look very good in this game against Western Michigan. But the reality is, man, I think we love controversy. We love a story. We love drama. All weekend long, I've had people moaning and groaning and complaining, saying that Western Michigan got screwed and the Big Ten is cheating for the University of Michigan. It's not the case at all. I went to bed, though. I'll be real. I went to bed on Saturday night thinking that, damn, I just bared witness to one of the biggest controversies in the world of sports. But in reality, I woke up, listened to the Big Ten's, you know, audio feed from their replay center, and then read their extensive statement and went, you know what? This wasn't a screw job. This was an attaboy, one, by the refs on the field, and then two, by the Big Ten getting that explanation out there. Look, it's very easy, and we live for it, right? You all can say that you don't. I do. Y'all are sports fans. We all live for controversy, and it's super duper important in terms of, you know, the landscape of the storytelling and how we talk about things. But the reality is, after the Big Ten did what they did, allowing us inside of the replay center, there should not be much consternation about what happened. The reality is, Western Michigan lost. Here is the audio from the Big Ten replay center as they allowed us into their world, as they went through the conversations of, you know, should they put time on the clock or not?
2: Where's his left foot there?
3: Yeah,
4: like a program.
3: So let's see here. We're taking a look here. Okay, he's jumping from out of bounds.
4: Hold on, we're still looking.
3: So when 18 is touching the football,
2: now.
3: Jim, do you see that?
5: It's dead when he touches the ball.
3: When 18's touching the football, we've got 1 second on the clock.
4: No, I'm sorry.
3: You see that?
4: I'm just keeping you on because I'm
5: talking
4: to him. But just hold on.
3: And we've got him. Okay.
6: But is a program feed?
3: Jim, are you with me?
4: Yes.
5: Can you hear me, guys?
3: Okay. Yes.
4: So embedded the clock.
3: We are going to put 1 second on the game clock.
2: Yeah.
3: And we're going to have another play from the previous spot. Okay.
5: Okay. So after review, there's 1 second remaining.
0: I mean, when have we ever gotten that level of transparency from a conference? And I guess they had to in this situation because it was one of, you know, the most controversial endings in recent memory. But good on them. They could have just left us with a statement, guys. They didn't have to provide us the audio and allow us inside of the replay center. I thought the Big Ten should get major kudos for that. And I thought, as a conference, man, you know what? They've had a hell of a couple of weeks, man. From their ruling on the player eligibility stuff, their ability to self-govern, to then this situation where they show the most transparency they possibly could, man. That's real audio we just heard from the Big Ten Replay Center. What more could you ask for in that situation? That's why I'm kind of frustrated by the reaction online and on social media from folks. How could you, after the fact, complain and moan and groan about the outcome when you've heard from the Big Ten, you've heard from the Replay Center, you've heard from the head coach and athletic director at Western Michigan? You all just want something to cry about, it feels like. Everyone wants a story. Everyone wants controversy. Here's the problem. There is a story. You all just aren't focusing on the correct story. The biggest story coming out of that football game, ladies and gentlemen, is not about Western Michigan getting screwed. It's about the University of Michigan being robbed by Bryce Underwood's ass. That's the bigger story to me coming out in the game. And Kyle Whittingham today, Lord have mercy. You want to talk about being transparent. We talked about the transparency of the Big Ten as a conference letting us inside the replay center. You wait till you hear the transparency from Michigan head coach Kyle Whittingham when asked about Bryce Underwood's future as the starter. We'll let you hear from Coach Whittingham a little bit later on in the program. Let's get you back up to speed with SMU in Florida State. 13:42 left to go in regulation. SMU currently with the football as they just got a punt from Florida State. We'll see what the Mustangs are able to do with it, man. It's been a very fascinating game for a traditionally, you know, high octane offense. The last three possessions for SMU: punt, interception. They had the end of the half, and then they had an interception before that. So excuse me, they had a field goal attempt rather before that. And then they started this football game off with a fumble. So it has been a struggle for SMU. They're doing everything in their power to keep Florida State in the football game. We'll keep you up to speed in the final 13 minutes of regulation here between SMU and Florida State, wrapping up what's been a pretty damn elite week one of college football. Our guy Mr. Positive checking in from Michigan. What's going on, Greg?
7: Linnell, boom, shakalaka. Thanks for taking my call. Oh, my God, I can't believe what you just said. You think it was done by the books. You think it was right. Linnell, the youngest in charge, I can't believe you said that. You got three TVs. You got, your, like you said, the NBC, the one in the stadium, and the control room. So here I am. I'm the quarterback. Mm-hmm. There's 9 seconds on the thing. La, da, da, da, da. It's over. Zero hits. The teams are walking off. They're on the field. They accepted the outcome, and it's zero. So what are we going to do? We're going to play football, and we look at the score. We look at the time on the clock that we see in front of me, the quarterback, and we're going to go, we're going to throw it. Hey, hey, ref, there's 2 seconds up in the control room. You missed the control.
0: You know what the bigger problem is, though, that no one's talking about, Mr. Positive? And I know we want to feel bad for small Western Michigan and their multi-million-dollar payday. How about don't allow the catch? How about that? I got to let you run because we're up against the clock. The biggest villain in the world of college football told the entire college football landscape to kiss their ass after week one. I'll give you the details.
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0: Sports Night. Here's Linnell Willingham.
1: We are getting geared up for another electric finish here in week number one of the college football season. SMU striking back quickly. Kevin Jennings to Yannick Smith for a 79-yard touchdown. That puts the Mustangs back in front by seven. Florida State's got the football. They're currently just started their drive, fresh off of the kickoff after the touchdown, as they try to respond here. Shout out to SMU, though, man. It's very easy when the game has gone the way that it's gone for SMU offensively tonight. It's very easy, with all the mistakes that they've made, it's very easy to lose confidence. But this is a group. It's been together for a little while. They know one another. They trust one another. And they have battled back in this football game and not really let the adversity stop them in their tracks at all. They're up 24-17 with 11:25 left to go in regulation. If you're just now joining us, you're probably thinking, well, what the hell? How is this game still going on as I'm clocking in or clocking out of work? Because there was a power outage at the stadium to begin this thing, and it caused the game to have a major delay. They didn't end up kicking off until 9:15. Some of the things that they're playing without tonight in this SMU versus Florida State game, some of the things that they're playing without here tonight in this contest: no scoreboard, no clock, no replay review, which I thought was the most egregious thing of all, no helmet communication from the sideline to the player on offense and on defense, so the play caller can't talk to the quarterback. The D coordinator can't talk to the green dot player defensively. The sideline doesn't have their iPads working. The lighting is super limited in the stadium. I think that part just looks cool, if I'm being honest. Like, I would love to play in like a partially lit stadium. It's probably cool as hell. And then the crazy part about all of it, the communication in terms of the headsets that the coaches wear, that is working. If you're a Florida State fan, you're probably thinking, phew. You know, are these technical difficulties the reason that we're in this football game right now? I don't know if you can be upset if anyone says that to you. Here's the real reason they're in the football game. Usman Kroma, 20 carries, 116, and a touchdown, including a 54-yard scamper earlier in this football game. They have moved SMU up front with their offensive line. Shout out to Coach Norvell and Florida State showing some toughness here. In week number one. Speaking of toughness, I don't even know if toughness is the right adjective to describe LSU head coach Lane Kiffin. They absolutely rolled Clemson to start the Lane Kiffin era, 51-10 on Saturday night in Baton Rouge. That game also didn't get started on time. There was a lightning delay that caused, what was it, about a two-hour delay damn near? I thought that would end up being beneficial to Clemson. Obviously, as you could tell by the score, and if you watched, was not beneficial to Clemson at all. As I'm watching this game and watching LSU, it is very clear and obvious. The Tigers take after the personality of their head coach, and they did so on Saturday night. Just a savage ass-whipping on both sides of the line of scrimmage while looking like the best team in all of college football. Say what you want about Lane Kiffin and, you know, what lengths he's willing to go to win. The reality is he got his boys prepared. Remember the conversation that we have been, you know, having over the past couple of weeks. Is this going to be a distraction for them? Is this going to bother them? Will this impact their performance in the season opener against Clemson? Will this open the door for the Clemson Tigers? So much for opening that damn door. It was closed shut right from the get-go. Right from the get-go. 31-3 at the half. 31-3 at the half. And then Lane Kiffin adding insult to injury after watching his LSU Tigers team walking up and down the field in the first half. He got with Holly Rowe at halftime and had this to say, a comment that left America buzzing.
2: Everyone will make adjustments. We got to play better in the second half. We can't give away something like the first turnover, man. This ball, this should be, whatever, 38-0.
3: Thank you, coach.
2: Yep.
3: Good match.
2: Yeah. Everything to say, not say. Imagine if we had pro players.
1: Lane Kiffin, as the mic is fading, as he's walking away from Holly Rowe, goes, Imagine if we had pro players. To have the gall to say something like that on national television, knowing how you've been painted as the villain all week, really all offseason, the more Lane Kiffin speaks, the more I like him. He has gone full gangster on college football over the past several weeks. He doesn't give a damn. He don't care about being liked. He don't care about making any friends. Lane Kiffin showed up to Baton Rouge with one goal in mind. That is to win. By hook or by crook, through hella high water, he is going to leave no stone unturned to try and help that program win. And after watching them on Saturday night, how do you leave week one of the college football season not thinking that the Tigers are the clear-cut best team in the country? Honestly, how do you not leave week one looking at LSU saying, damn? Here's the most impressive part about it, right? Think about Lane Kiffin over the years and what he is known as an offensive mind. It's his ability, right? It's his ability to make quarterbacks play well, his ability to get dynamic quarterback play, specifically out of the passing game, right? Like, that's what Lane is known for. What was most impressive to me on Saturday night is it wasn't your traditional Lane Kiffin offense. They punched Clemson in the mouth. 58 carries as a team. First of all, anytime, that's how you know it's a blowout. Anytime you get 58 rushing attempts, 58 carries for 309 yards. Montgomery County Public Schools stand up 5.3 yards a pop. When you're able to dominate like that up front along, you know, the line of scrimmage, I say it all the time, guys. We should put it on a damn T-shirt and sell it at our Westwood One Sports Night, you know, team shop, if it only existed. Football is not about, I'm not going to say it's not about quarterback play. Quarterback play matters, right? You got to have good skill, guys. It's great. But wagertainment and fantasy football and all that has really had us change the conversation in terms of what's most important when it comes to the success of a football team. It is about trench warfare. It is about offensive line play. It is about defensive line play. I say it all the time. Playing offensive line, playing defensive line is like being in a 60-minute fight in a damn phone booth. It's tough. Who's going to outlast the other? It's a manhood issue at the end of the day. And when it comes to LSU, they showed the rest of the country, hey, you can talk about things off the field all you want. You can bitch and moan about how we're handling business. But the reality is, come check us. Come check us. See, the schoolyard bully can take everyone's damn lunch, can take everyone's damn shoes if there's no one that can beat them up. And as far as I'm concerned, I don't know if there's anyone that can beat up LSU. The offensive line performance was great, right? Dylan Jones spinning downhill was amazing. Sam Levitt and just the reckless abandon that he played with. I want to double click on Levitt here for a second because, you know, I said it going in. I expected him to play well. I expected him to play big. It was not perfect for Sam Levitt. Pocket was muddied at times. He was inaccurate at times. Think about the scouting report on him coming into this year, right? When it's all clicking for him, when it's all aligned and the mechanics are there, he's great. Dual threat guy. He's got real juice as a runner. And you saw that in a route to his 113-yard performance. But you also saw on Saturday some of the erratic throws from Sam Levitt. And I think big picture here, if you're a Tigers fan, so about if you're an LSU fan, and by the way, if you're watching us on the YouTube stream, just search Westwood One Sports Night, you may notice a little bit of change in the decorum. I drew my line in the sand this weekend. I'm rooting for the Tigers all year long because I'm officially a Lane Kiffin guy. I am, man. I have been a perennial loser throughout my entire life. I lost in Little League. I lost in high school. I lost in college. So to see a coach that's willing to go to war, to see a coach that's willing to leave no stone unturned to have success, I can respect it. The other thing I love about Lane, there is a self-awareness that comes off with him when he speaks. And like I said earlier, every time he speaks, I find myself becoming more and more of a fan of his. Lane knows, right? Lane knows the narratives out there about him. Lane understands the conversation. This is what I said last week when the question was asked, well, will this be a distraction or not? Not only do I think it's not going to be a distraction, and I said this last week, not only was this not a distraction for LSU, I believe it turned into a rallying cry. It's a us against the world mentality. We don't want no calls. We don't want anyone across the country to like us. We want to be the villains of college football. LSU is the villains of college football, and Lane Kiffin is the bad boy of college football. You know what they say, man? Nice guys finish last. I guarantee you the damn LSU Tigers won't finish last. If you thought Lane was savage when it came to, you know, his commentary to Holly Rowe at halftime, he doubled down on those comments in the post game, letting America know we're the most hated and we're embracing that.
4: And that's what LSU's supposed to be. That's why we're here. I'm not making huge statements in one game, but I'm just saying that's the LSU swagger. That's the energy. That's how the stadium's supposed to be. Hard to come in and play. Hard to play on offenses, especially quarterbacks. So I think it started there. I think it started seeing their energy there. And really, this may not make a lot of sense. I commend the fans a lot. People are going to talk about players because you could have left. You have this big delay. You've been up all day, you know. And all of a sudden, you don't know how long the delay is going to be, and it's raining, and there's lightning, and you could leave, and we came out to an electric atmosphere. And so that was really cool to see, and I appreciate that a lot.
1: I mean, look, how do you hear him speak and not take a liking to him, man? There's a confidence that he has. He spoke about it, and I said it earlier. His team took after his personality. I think he's got it, though. There is a confidence. There is a swagger. There is a machismo that he carries himself with, man. He doesn't give a damn. And there is an art to not giving a damn what people think about you. I told you all last week, man. How do you think it feels being berated 4 hours at a time by some of you ridiculous-ass commenters in the YouTube chat? Just sitting there reading it. BS on top of BS on top of BS. But I park it and I use it as fuel. Like Lane Kiffin, using the haters as motivators. I think LSU made a statement this past weekend. Yes, it's Clemson, and we're going to talk about what that game meant for the other school whose mascot is the Tigers a little bit later on. I mean, Clemson looked terrible, man. Dabo, and it's easy to blame Dabo Sweeney. They just look like they're behind the times. And whoever made the decision to start Christopher Vezina at the quarterback position, God bless you. God bless you. And the tough part is, too, as we saw Tate Reynolds as well throughout the course of the game, their freshman quarterback from Queen Creek, Arizona. It didn't matter if you had Pat Mahomes back there. When you're getting dominated up front the way that Clemson was, that LSU front was humming. And remember the whole Jaden Daniels number five situation, right? There was a play where it was a run play to DJ Pickett's side, and the way that he came up and popped that running back in his quad, if he's going to be coming up like that, you can make all the hubbub and hoot and holler all you want about the damn number five. He can have whatever number he wants. I mean, good gracious, it was a really strong showing from them, man. A really, really strong showing from them. As I was getting ready for the show earlier today, I'm thinking, who's the best team in college football? Who really impressed me the most this weekend? And I'll be honest, it's the LSU Tigers, man. They thoroughly impressed me because of all of the noise that was surrounding them. It would have been easy for them to come out like SMU tonight and be absent-minded, full of mistakes, BSing their way through the football game. That would have been easy. They had all the reasons in the world to not be focused, to not be motivated. Yet they came out and handled business, man. They had a 90-minute lightning delay throughout the course of the game, and they overcame that. Didn't matter, man. They showed up Saturday night with bad intentions, and the reality is, based off of the score, and if you watched, 51-10, and then on the field, it was a total beatdown. They broke their foot off in Clemson's ass, honestly. A total beatdown that we just saw on Saturday night by way of the LSU Tigers, man. Real quick, things are continuing to get crazy in this ACC showdown to wrap up week number one of the college football season. Not a whole lot of power. There was a power outage that caused a delay. There's plenty of points, 24 apiece, and now it is SMU that has the football off of the Florida State punt. Another interception from Kevin Jennings. He's had an up-and-down performance tonight. Ashton Daniels threw a 39-yard touchdown pass to Samuel Singleton, and now we're tied up at 24 apiece. So this thing going down to the wire, it didn't end up kicking off until 9:15 p.m. Eastern time due to the power outage in the stadium. Say what you want, and now we got 4 minutes and 30 seconds left in regulation. I think we can confidently speak on it. The reality is, right, that delay, the distraction surrounding the game, the lack of communication, it's impacting SMU more than it's impacting Florida State. Because you know what Florida State's doing? They've buckled up their chin strap. They've tied their cleats up extra tight. And they're getting downhill on the offensive side of the football, running it. It's 43 carries now for Florida State for 179 yards. You want to talk about punching your opponent in the face? That is what Florida State's done here. We'll see if they can get a defensive stop and get the football back here in the final 4 minutes of regulation. 310-840-4910 is the number. The biggest story coming up.

0: on Lane Kiffin in the LSU Tigers. Bert is in Baltimore wanting to check in. Bert, what's going on, man?
1: Mizell on the Rizell with the Lizell.
0: What's going on, man?
1: I called earlier when you were talking about the highway robbery of the Western Michigan game. But
0: oh, I don't want to hear it.
1: Since you're talking about your boy Lane, he is an absolute. He is two things at the same time. Uh-huh. He is the scummiest of the scum as a human being. But the reason LSU is willing to put up with all of it, as would any university in the country, and pay him his salary, is that hands down, by a mile, he is the best head football coach in college football, and I think you're going to see them in the NCAA championship game this year. I don't know if they're going to win it because they might run into a bigger bully.
0: Mm-hmm.
1: Who that is will be determined, but I got them going undefeated all the way into the championship game.
0: Did your opinion change on Lane this weekend, Bert? You still feeling the same way about him?
1: No, because I thought he was a scumbag going into the game, and I thought he was the best football coach in the game in college going into the game, and no, nothing changed.
0: I feel you, bro. I appreciate
1: you played, but now he's unified the team. He's got them playing for a common goal.
0: For sure.
1: Against the world.
0: But Bert, I said this last week, and people rolled their eyes, and they got all pissy with me. That situation to me always was going to be more of a rallying cry than a distraction. If you're a football coach, you're looking for something to bring your guys together, and the entire country talking about them the way that they were, I think brought LSU together, and it got Dabo Sweeney's Tigers smacked in the mouth. I appreciate the call, Bert. 310-840-4910 is the number. LSU Tigers whipping up on Clemson this weekend, 51-10, dominating on both sides of the line of scrimmage. And then Lane Kiffin at halftime and postgame showing that he's got a little bit of swagger, man. His personality on full display. Did week one at all change your opinion on Lane Kiffin in the LSU Tigers? We'll take your calls on that next. This is Westwood One Sports Night. 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

0: Linnell Willingham.
1: 310-840-4910, the number for those of you trying to chime in on this. After what happened in week one, and we've let you hear from Lane Kiffin and his halftime exchange with Holly Rowe, after what happened in week one, does that at all change your opinion on Lane Kiffin in the LSU Tigers? 310-840-4910. I was stunned at, one, how the game went, the lack of fight that Clemson showed throughout the course of the game. And then I wasn't necessarily surprised at the outcome because I said it last week. Everyone kept hollering distraction, distraction, and how do they respond ultimately to what America has had to say about them? You could call it a distraction. It felt like, to me, and based off of the way that the game went, it was the rallying cry for LSU this past weekend, and obviously you saw them take it out on Clemson, winning 51-10, dominating both sides of the line of scrimmage. I think they're the best team in college football coming out of week number one. It's really not a whole lot to go off of right now, and obviously as we roll throughout this first month, you'll get several more data points to see, you know, what it is and what it ain't when it comes to LSU and just how strong they actually are. But if they're going to be as good as they were on the offensive line and the defensive line throughout the course of the season, they are going to be hell, not only within the landscape of the SEC, but the college football playoff as well. It was unique to see a Lane Kiffin-led team take that sort of physical identity, especially on the offensive side of the football. For Sam Levitt, too, if that was his jump-off point, then I'm excited to see what it looks like 5, 6, 7 weeks down the road from now when he's able to be more comfortable and has more starts and, you know, quite frankly, time under his belt with this group. As a runner, though, we kept hearing the Jackson Dart but faster comparison. I don't know if he has the ability to function within the pocket on a consistent basis the way that Jackson Dart does. I think Jackson Dart's great when he leaves the pocket, great making plays off schedule, but also think he can consistently win from the pocket as well. I don't see that from Sam Levitt. I don't. I think he is someone that's going to be, you know, dependent on play action. And if they're not able to run the football, if they're not able to have balance throughout the course of the regular season, they're going to struggle to score points when they face stiffer competition that's able to hang with them up front along the offensive line and along the defensive line. But until they run into that, all you're able to go off of is what you've seen, you know, out of this group in week one, man. And what they showed you in week one is that they are the bullies of the SEC, and I don't see that scenario changing here anytime soon. 310-840-4910 is the number. Did week one at all change your opinion on Lane Kiffin? I know a lot of stuff was said about Lane's personality. A lot was made about Lane's character throughout the course of the week. I thought he showed you a little bit of his personality at halftime. Real quick, if you're just now joining us, guys, his exchange with Holly Rowe at the half, to me, was the most entertaining part of what happened on the field on Saturday between Clemson and LSU. Here is Coach Kiffin at halftime with Holly Rowe.
2: Going, we'll make adjustments. We got to play better in the second half. We can't give away something like the first turnover, man. This ball, this should be whatever, 38-0.
3: Thank you, Coach.
2: Yep.
3: Good math.
2: Everything to say, not say. Imagine if we had pro players.
1: Here's the thing about what he had to say. One, ouch. Right, to have the cojones, the unmitigated gall, I would say, to say something like that, I give him credit. He's a savage. But then he went in the post game, guys, and essentially doubled down on what he said to Holly Rowe at halftime.
4: And that's what LSU's supposed to be. That's why we're here. I'm not making huge statements in one game, but I'm just saying that's the LSU swagger. That's the energy. That's how the stadium's supposed to be. Hard to come in and play, hard to play on offenses, especially quarterbacks. So I think it started there. I think it started seeing their energy there. And really, this may not make a lot of sense. I commend the fans a lot. People are going to talk about players because you could have left. You have this big delay. You've been up all day, you know, and all of a sudden you don't know how long the delay is going to be, and it's raining and there's lightning and you could leave. And we came out to an electric atmosphere. And so that was really cool to see, and I appreciate that a lot.
1: That electric atmosphere damn sure helped the Tigers pick up the win over Clemson this weekend. Speaking of electricity or lack thereof, that was the reason why SMU and Florida State did not get started until 9:15 p.m. Eastern time tonight. And this was not your traditional football game, ladies and gentlemen. If you're just now joining us, things getting a little crazy at the start of SMU and Florida State. We actually got a pretty darn good explanation from the broadcast crew. Here's Taylor McGregor pregame, getting America up to speed with what's happening via ESPN.
0: Well, Dave, everybody's trying to get information in real time. I just spoke with the referees, and what they're hearing right now is that they're going in stadium trying to reset the power. They're going to see if that does anything. But until they can get the lights back on, the power back on, they will not be playing football. So you can tell the lights behind me, none of it's on. The scoreboard is frozen. It does say on the big screen right now, game delayed due to a power outage. So the fans in stadium know, but everybody down here just trying to gather more information, and I will let you know when I hear more.
5: Okay.
0: Yeah.
5: Well, they came back on for a second, then went back out. They're kind of flickering, so maybe a false alarm. But we should note the weather's perfect, other than it feeling like 120 degrees. There are no storms right now in the area. We had lights for a second, but alas, they've gone away. Kickoff remains delayed.
1: Here's what both teams had to play without. No scoreboard, no clock, no replay review, which I thought was kind of crazy. I didn't know that you could legally play a college football game without the, you know, replay assistance, but we learn something new every day. No PA announcer. This is the most important stuff, though. The sideline to player helmet communication cut off for both teams on offense and on defense. On the sideline, you normally see, you know, these TV broadcasts pan to the players looking at the iPad. Those things not available to the teams throughout the course of the game here tonight. Put all that in a bucket for a second and get to the football. SMU going into this one, and Taylor McGregor doing awesome reporting for ESPN ahead of this thing. SMU ranked 19th in the country. Some people think they're good enough to challenge Miami potentially in this ACC. Depending on who you talk to. Some people think they may be good enough to be one of the 12 teams to make the college football playoff. ESPN's Taylor McGregor reported SMU hadn't practiced without helmet communication in 2 years. They're a way better football team than Florida State is. So I thought, nah, no way that this delay, that this power outage ultimately impacts them. Boy, was I wrong. What a up and down night it was for SMU right out the break, fumbling on their first drive of the game. They had a missed field goal. They had another fumble throughout the game. They had two interceptions thrown in the second half, including one that was thrown late in the fourth quarter with about, 6:30 left to go. It was Kevin Jennings that was ultimately picked off. The disappointing part is, off of that, Florida State did not capitalize. They went three and out, one run, two passes. Not smart play calling there, especially when you consider, you know, the performance of one of the unsung heroes of the Seminoles coming into this one. I was not familiar with the game of Usman Kroma. 22 carries, 120 yards, and a touchdown. He's the reason, him in that running game, the reason that Florida State was in this football game. When they needed to get points, when they needed to go out and score to run some clock and maybe win this football game, they did not keep the ball on the ground. I was disappointed in that. Fast forward to SMU getting the football back. Kevin Jennings leading a 9-play, 71-yard field goal drive. SMU up 27-24, 2 seconds left in regulation. That is probably all she wrote. So many different emotions while watching this game. If you are a fan of Florida State, you're feeling really, really good about yourself because of your ability to go blow for blow with one of the better teams in your conference. Talking about SMU, people talking about Mike Norvell's job security, people talking about whether or not that team is going to fall apart at the seams. Yet they came out and fought their ass off here tonight. But on the flip side, you got to feel like you blew a massive opportunity. SMU did everything in their power to try and give that football game away, yet Mike Norvell and company couldn't capitalize. heartbreaker, gut-wrenching if you're the Florida State Seminoles. 310-840-4910 is the number here on Westwood One Sports Tonight. Did week one of the college football season change your opinion on Lane Kiffin and the LSU Tigers? We'll take your calls on that at 310-840-4910. Two quarterbacks, both in college and in the NFL, may not be starters for long. We'll give you the details on that next. This is Westwood One Sports Night.
6: 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Patriots, Seahawks, a rematch of last year's Super Bowl. 8 Eastern, Wednesday. 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

0: Excited to be here with you on a Monday night edition of Westwood One Sports Tonight with the youngest in charge, Janelle Willingham, getting you up to 3 a.m. Eastern Time. You can hit us up on the talking text line at 310-840-4910. Did week one of the college football season at all change your opinion on Lane Kiffin and the LSU Tigers? We'll take your calls and texts on that at 310-840-4910. In exactly 17 minutes, the beginning of predictions week here on Westwood One Sports Night. I will give you my AFC predictions. I'll give you the seeding 1-7. I'll give you my division winners. And I'll give you my AFC representative for the Super Bowl. That's coming up in exactly 17 minutes when we kick off predictions week here on Westwood One Sports Night. Those of you that have been rocking out with us for the entirety of the program here tonight, a lot of drama in the final matchup of week one of the college football season. SMU and Florida State going down to the wire as SMU knocks in a game-winning field goal to win this thing 27-24. Nick Reed, 20-yarder, gives them the W in this one. And look, those of us out there across the country that were high on SMU going into the season, I don't know if tonight should color how you feel about the Mustangs when you consider the technical difficulties that both them and Florida State had to withstand. The one thing I'd be concerned about if I was a Mustangs fan, we got punked up front by Florida State. That is not very good. The most controversial moment of week one of the college football season was Michigan sophomore quarterback Bryce Underwood. His Hail Mary touchdown that he threw, controversial. We've talked about it all night long. His performance, though, to me, just as big of a story as the controversial ending between Michigan and Western Michigan. Bryce Underwood has a NIL package that's 4 years and valued at a little over $12 million. It's paying him $3 million per season. And after the way that he played this weekend, the hell with Bryce Underwood. It's about to be Bryce Underwhelming. This kid sucks. Let's call it what it is, right? He's not very good. And I think last year, a lot of people were willing to give him the benefit of the doubt because he was having to deal with that crazy-ass situation surrounding Sharon Moore in the program. And people, you know, wanted to give him the benefit of the doubt. The way that he looked in the opener, the way that he looked on Saturday against Western Michigan, poor reads, staring down wide receivers, not getting through the progressions, the decision-making's just not there, the body language after some of the poor throws and mistakes, not very good. I don't know what the hell is going to happen because Michigan, first and foremost, there should be some panic setting in for the fans of the Michigan Wolverines. If you're a fan of Michigan, I don't know how you watched this past Saturday and felt good. The AP poll is going to come out tomorrow. Will Michigan be in the top 25 still? That's a real deal question that we've got to ask. They looked horrible. And the problem is, Bryce Underwood, the quarterback, supposed to be the straw that stirs the drink for this group. They put a lot of money into this kid. There are very high expectations for what he can be and for what he can lead this offense to. Michigan's got expectations this year, man. They do. They do every year. That's what happens when you're Michigan. But a lot of folks across the country expected Bryce in year number two to take a massive step forward. He looked god-awful on Saturday night, so much so that his head coach, Kyle Whittingham, non-committal on Bryce Underwood being the guy moving forward. Take a listen.
1: You know, there is not a, it's not something that's infinite. I mean, at some point, you know, you've got to turn the corner and you've got to see improvement as you do with a bunch of stuff. You've got to see improvement out of the coaches. And so it's not just on Bryce, but and it's not just Bryce's job that is not absolutely set in concrete. Nobody's just going to perform week in and week out and become somebody that we feel like is playing the level we can win with. And that goes far beyond Bryce. It goes throughout the whole team. So it's what you've done lately is very important.
0: As Kyle Whittingham answered that question, as he got further and further in it, you could tell he put his foot in his mouth. You could tell that he didn't mean to say that. I don't believe that he truly meant. You can say I'm over-exaggerating, I'm gassing it. He virtually undressed Bryce Underwood there. You didn't need to comment on his job security moving forward. You didn't need to comment or make public comments about his status as the starter. All Kyle Whittingham has done is provide a distraction for a Wolverines program that doesn't need any distractions moving forward. That's how you got the job, Kyle Whittingham, because of a distraction. Read the room, Kyle. This is a time where you should be exuding confidence into Bryce Underwood. And I'm not going to sit here and make it. If you're Kyle Whittingham, you can say all that stuff that you said at the podium behind the scenes. Say it behind the scenes and things feel and sound a hell of a lot different. I was not pleased when I heard that. I kind of felt bad for Bryce. Because look, put yourself in his shoes for a second, man. You've got all the pressure in the world on you to come in and make something shake. And everyone's expecting you to make something shake. You're getting this massive NIL package. You were the best player on the field at every level of your career up to this point. And now stuff has hit the fan for you. Now you're facing a little bit of adversity. What I'm concerned about when it comes to Bryce Underwood, his response to the adversity, just watching him throughout the course of Saturday night. I'm sure if you were describing Bryce Underwood this way 3 years ago, people would knock you upside the head. Where's the confidence at with this kid, man? Where's his swagger? Where's the short memory? Where's the ability to flush it and move on? Clearly, it's something he's struggling with. If Kyle Whittingham was comfortable enough to say that about Bryce Underwood in front of the media, what the hell do you think he's saying in front of his teammates behind closed doors? And here's the reality of it, too. If you're Kyle Whittingham here, what type of loyalty do you have to Bryce Underwood? You ain't recruit this kid. You're new on the block. You're the new kid on the block. You don't have any loyalty to Bryce Underwood. You know who does, though? That Michigan Wolverine NIL collective does. That's who's got loyalty to Bryce Underwood. And if I'm being frank, it would be totally unfair to write him off at this point. It would be. And I know I've come out here and said that he's terrible, but he is. The way that he looked Saturday, I mean, it, you know, sometimes when you watch a quarterback struggle, there's different phases to it, right? You may start well, finish poorly. You may start really, really bad, finish strong. Bryce Underwood was god-awful for all four quarters on Saturday night. It was never good for him. It wasn't. And now if you're a Wolverines fan, one, I don't know how far they're going to drop in the preseason rankings. And then two, are they favored next weekend? They're at home against John Mateer and the Sooners via our friends at the DraftKings Sportsbook. OU's 5.5-point favorites. So there we go. Tell you how Vegas is feeling about what happened this weekend to the Wolverines. That's going to be a good one. It is. Now, here's the thing, though. As far as that spread is concerned, I know it's Western Michigan, but for all the shortcomings that Michigan had offensively, defensively, they were amazing. Defensively, it was a tremendous performance. They held Western Michigan to 221 yards of total offense. Struggled like hell. Couldn't run the football, couldn't throw the football. Great performance defensively. The problem is next weekend, John Mateer and OU a lot more formidable than Western Michigan. I'm just saying. We'll see what happens, though, man. It's one of the best games coming up next weekend in the landscape of college football. We're going to get to my AFC NFL predictions coming up here momentarily, as it is predictions week here on Westwood One Sports Night with the youngest in charge, Linnell Willingham. Before we get to my AFC predictions, there was some news out of the NFC that I wanted to get to. Tua Tagovailoa officially named the starter for the Atlanta Falcons season opener. Here's the even more shocking part about that situation. One, I don't know if Tua being named the starter is a total shocker, but this is former first-round pick Michael Penix going to be the third quarterback coming up on Sunday. He will be inactive. It'll be Cooper Rush backing up Tua Tagovailoa in Atlanta's season opener against the Pittsburgh Steelers. I don't know if Tua holds on to the job for all of the season. As a matter of fact, I know he doesn't. I guess the bigger question is, how long does he have the leash for? I was surprised to hear, though, that Michael Penix is going to ultimately be inactive coming up for Atlanta's season opener. NFL season is here, ladies and gentlemen. Predictions week. Get started next. We'll predict the AFC next here on Westwood One Sports.
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0: 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Here's Linnell Willingham.
1: Yes, indeedy. Still rocking and rolling with you as we get you up to 3 a.m. Eastern Time here on a Monday night edition of Westwood One Sports Night, wrapping up week number one of the college football season. Wraps up with a good one. SMU squeaking past Florida State in Tallahassee, 27-24. This game didn't get kicked off on time due to a power outage. Sloppy performance offensively, I would say, from SMU. Shooting themselves in the foot on several different occasions. Four total turnovers in the game for SMU. Yet they were able to pull it out. Kevin Jennings leading a field goal drive to set up a 20-yard game-winning field goal for SMU. For Florida State, sloppy game, a lot of boos raining down from the crowd. Pivotal year here for Mike Norvell. He's got to win or else. They didn't get started off with a bang here tonight, and oh, next weekend they travel to Alabama. So we're going to find out very early what Florida State is made of. I was saying it a moment ago, like, them losing this one's got to be a heartbreaker because you had the chance to really change the narrative surrounding your program. You come out and you beat SMU, people are talking about you a little bit differently, man. Just because of how highly folks speak about SMU. Now I expect you to go to Alabama next weekend and get your doors absolutely blown off. It's just the reality of it, man. Life comes at you fast in the world of college football. So we do got some breaking news in here to Westwood One Sports Night. A contract conundrum that could have impacted the start of the regular season officially no more. 48 hours till game time and the Patriots locking up cornerback Christian Gonzalez. 4 years, $135 million with $102 million in guarantees, all record highs for Gonzo, the all-pro and pro bowler for the New England Patriots. That was huge for them, man. Honestly. Like, they're a team who clearly doesn't need any more distractions, right? It's been a pretty distraction-filled offseason, I would say, for Mike Vrabel and the Patriots. So they didn't need this. And Christian Gonzalez had not been on the practice field with a back injury, pretty much picking and choosing when he's going to practice. There was some rumblings coming out of Foxborough that, hey, Slim, y'all could think he's playing around if you want to, but, you know, Gonzo's not playing without a new deal. And they did not call his bluff on that situation. New England getting him pizzade. 4 years, $135 million deal, won $102 million guaranteed, all record highs for the cornerback position. I think it's only fitting that we transition into our AFC predictions. Fresh off of this big-time news out of the AFC, the Patriots eliminating a distraction as we get geared up for their season opener coming up 48 hours from now, man. Wednesday night, Patriots, Seahawks, a rematch of the Super Bowl. Let's start in that AFC East, shall we? It is predictions week. Welcome. Everything we're saying here tonight is putting wax. You can find the graphics on my social media channels at NELL_BTP. Let's make some predictions. Let's shoot our shot for the 2026 NFL season. We'll start within the landscape of the AFC East. Here's how we're going to go through these division winners. We're going to go from worst to first. Coming in at number four, fourth place team in the AFC East. Do we need to spend a whole lot of time on this? The Miami Dolphins. Jeff Hafley coming in, trying to establish a culture, trying to turn that program around. I don't know how he does it in year number one. The cupboard is pretty bare when you talk about the talent that Miami ultimately has. I'm a fan of Malik Willis. I think he's going to be a quality starter in this league. The pieces surrounding him are not good enough. The offensive line's mediocre. Devon Achane is one of the best skill guys in the NFL, but I mean, outside of that, just not a whole lot to scream about and to write home about when it comes to Miami and their skill group. Defensively, Chop Robinson, an ascending pass rusher, have some hope for him. I think the Dolphins are going to be a two- or three-win team this year and picking near the top of the draft coming up in 2027. I got them coming in fourth place in the AFC East, third place in New York Jets. Not a surprise with that, right? They weren't going to come in second. They damn sure weren't going to come in first. I don't think the Jets are going to be as bad as people think they're going to be coming up here in 2026. Our friends at the DraftKings Sportsbook have their win total set at 5.5. I believe the Jets are a 6-win, 7-win football team here if everything is able to fall in their favor. And that's something. If everything goes right, they'll win 6-7 games. That means they're not that good. Love Geno at quarterback. They got an adult in the room. Geno may be the best quarterback under center for the Jets. We'll do some homework on that. It's been a while since they've had a competent guy under center. I don't think it does enough for them to win games. The thing that I'm most curious about when it comes to the Jets this year, will Cade Klubnik get an opportunity at some point this year? And then will he play well enough for that opportunity that the Jets bypass a quarterback next year? Who knows? Looking ahead, because that's what Jets fans should be doing. Second place, this is where it gets interesting. This division only has one playoff team in it, and that's going to be the division winner. So that's a little bit of a spoiler for you here on Westwood One Sports Night. I've got the New England Patriots coming in second place in this AFC East. Why did you pick the Bills, Linnell? Here's why I picked Buffalo. I think Buffalo and New England are eerily similar. I think they're both really, really dynamic on the offensive side. I think they got good skill guys. I love the addition to DJ Moore for Buffalo. I know they're going to be able to run the football with James Cook. Here's the difference between Buffalo and New England. And this is not saying a whole lot, but I trust Buffalo's pass rush a little bit more than I trust New England's. And when I give you some of the names that make up this pass rush of the Buffalo Bills, then you're going to say, oh, okay, I can see how that group can end up being really good. One of the key impact make or break players this year for Buffalo is going to be Bradley Chubb. If Bradley Chubb can turn the clock back a little bit and give us, you know, the play that he gave us during that 2023 season, last year he was pretty strong off of an ACL tear with 8.5 sacks. He can still get after the quarterback at 30 years of age. I think there's something left in the tank with Bradley Chubb. I believe that Bills pass rush and that defense taking a step forward will ultimately catapult them to the top of the division. It's Bradley Chubb. It's T.J. Parker, the rookie out of Clemson. It's Gregory Rousseau. It's Ed Oliver. It's Deion Walker out of Kentucky. It's T.J. Sanders out of South Carolina. They got some horses up front, man, in terms of the big boys in that front seven. Their biggest question defensively is at the cornerback spot. Maxwell Hairston, injury-riddled rookie year. What will they get from him in year number two? That's the big question. I got the Bills, though, winning the AFC East. The next division in the AFC, the AFC West, will go first, or worst to first, rather. Raiders in fourth. Not much explanation needed there. Curious to see how much of Fernando Mendoza we'll see. I got the Chargers coming in third. I think that group is totally overrated. I think Justin Herbert is totally overrated. And I think this year they'll come back down to reality. Two straight playoff seasons to start for Coach Harbaugh there out in L.A. I think that playoff streak ends this year. They don't make the playoffs. Second place, I got the Denver Broncos. Denver's going to be frisky. I do think they ultimately make the postseason. Question for Denver is going to be very simple. Can Bo Nix protect the football? Can Bo Nix create explosives with this team through the pass game? They brought in Jalen Waddle. I love the addition of him. I think it'll help him out a ton. It's going to be on the quarterback, though. I got Kansas City coming to first place, guys. I do. I've been hinting at it all offseason. America's ready to jump off of Kansas City's bandwagon. I'm not. I feel like Pat Mahomes is as motivated as ever. He's got a massive chip on his shoulder. And as someone who's dealt with an ACL tear before, that moment in time, that rehab process, probably the most physically taxing thing, mentally taxing thing I've ever had to go through. Relearning how to walk, having people doubt you, all that. I think Pat Mahomes uses that to his benefit. What's the key for Kansas City? I don't even worry about the offense. I don't. I like the skill group. I think Kenneth Walker comes in and has a massive impact. I think Pat Mahomes plays well. The big question for them is going to be on defense. Similarly to what happened in 2022, I think the youngsters on the Chiefs defense will make or break this season. Their first-round pick, Mansoor Delane, on the perimeter at the cornerback spot. Peter Woods on the interior lined up next to Chris Jones. These youngsters, R. Mason Thomas off the edge out of Oklahoma, those youngsters have to play well in order for Kansas City to have success on defense, man, because they gutted themselves. They parted ways with some heavy hitters. No Brian Cook, no Trent McDuffie, no Leo Chenal. They're taking on a different identity on that side of the football. The youngsters, similarly to 2022, going to have to play well in order for them to have success. I got the Chiefs winning the division. AFC South, Titans in fourth. I got the Colts in third. I think Shane Steichen and Chris Ballard get fired at season's end. I think it's organizational malpractice for them to bank on Daniel Jones in a win or your canned year. Jacksonville comes in second place in the AFC South. I have them off of my playoff list, and I'll go 1 through 7 throughout my playoff picks here momentarily. That leaves the Texans to finish in first place. I'm bullish on the Texans, man. They could legitimately end up being the number one seed within the landscape of the AFC. They're that talented. Obviously, as we've talked about all season long, CJ Stroud quite literally threw them out of the postseason. If he's able to rein it in and play mistake-free football, they should be playing on Valentine's Day out at SoFi. I got the Texans as my first place team in the AFC South, then the final division. And I made a bold proclamation about this division a couple months ago. I predicted that the entire AFC North would make the playoffs. After further review, the ruling on the field is overturned. I think referees love the spotlight when they're on the microphone, by the way. I'm not going to have the entire AFC North make the playoffs. Coming in fourth, though, the Cleveland Browns. I know. I spent all this time this offseason pumping that group up, telling you how good they were going to be. Then I took a dose of reality. They're going to come in fourth place. They're going to be a frisky fourth place team, though. No one's going to want to see the Browns throughout the course of the season. They have the easiest schedule in the NFL based off of last year's win percentage. They come in fourth. The third place team may surprise some folks. I've got Joey Cartier Beans Burrow and the Bengals coming in third place. I think it's going to come down to the wire, this division. I think it's going to be a hotly contested race all season long. The key for Cincy, like we say, we trust them on offense. What will they get out of their interior duo of Jonathan Allen and Dexter Lawrence? Jonathan Allen's someone that I'm familiar with being a Commander fan. He spent the first 7-8 years of his career in D.C. He's somebody that, when he's dialed in, can play. Him, B.J. Hill, Dexter Lawrence, T.J. Slayton, they got some size on the interior of this defensive front. Hopefully it covers up what was the worst linebacker core in football last year between Demetrius Knight and Barrett Carter. They were god-awful a season ago. Big question for Cincy. Not giving away state secrets. Will they be able to get after the quarterback? With a Boye Mafe addition, with the drafting of Cassius Howell, will it make things worthwhile for Bengals fans? Will it make the defense more watchable? That is the hope. If you're a fan of the Cincinnati Bengals, I have them coming in third. In the second place, I have the Pittsburgh Steelers. Got to see that group up close in person out in Latrobe. They didn't impress me during the practice, if I'm being honest. But on paper, looking at what this group has, if they're able to stay healthy, I think that defense is going to be one of the best in football. We're not talking about them. Really good pass rush group, veteran late in secondary that shouldn't make a whole lot of mistakes. Then they brought in Patrick Graham as the defensive coordinator. That evil genius, that mad scientist, I expect him to cook things up in that secondary. And then the first place team, the Baltimore Ravens. Really, really high on the Ravens. Justin Madubuike coming back from injury is huge. They're really good in the secondary. I think this offense is going to allow Lamar Jackson to have the best year of his NFL career. Putting him under center, letting him work off play action, marrying up the run game and the pass game. And then he's got weapons. Zay Flowers just got paid. He's a Pro Bowler, legit number one in this league. Rashad Bateman, when healthy, we know what he can do. They drafted Jacoby Lane out of USC this past year in the draft, and he has been the star of Ravens camp. Those three, in addition to what they have in Mark Andrews at tight end, I expect Lamar Jackson to have a big year. Division winners, Bills, Chiefs, Texans, Ravens. Let's get to our AFC playoff field. My one seed in the AFC, I believe it'll be the Baltimore Ravens. I think that team is as good as anybody. If Lamar Jackson's able to stay upright, to me, this is maybe the best team in football. Number two in the AFC playoff field, I've got the Kansas City Chiefs. I think they bounce back in a major way, have regular season success, and then give themselves a shot to win the whole thing by going to the postseason. The three seed, I got the Buffalo Bills. Their schedule's fascinating. I expect Buffalo to have some hiccups throughout the early portion of the season. The big key for them is not how they start, per se, America. It's how they finish. Texans, Lions, Chargers, Patriots, Rams, Ravens to start. So, we're going to find out right away, Bills Mafia, if your group is legit or not. They're the three seed. I got the Texans as the four seed. They'll have the worst record of the division winners. And I think that's a compliment to what the AFC South is going to be between them and Jacksonville. I'm not a big believer in the Colts, but they'll be frisky and make some teams pay as well. I got Denver as the first wild card. I like what they have. I just think Kansas City ends up winning the division. I'm curious to see if Bo Nix is able to put together a third consecutive season of really good football. He was the first round quarterback I was the most skeptical about back in that 2024 class. He's had a pretty good start to his pro career, man. And it wasn't his fault that they came up short a season ago. Denver is my five seed.

0: AFC. AFC North goes 3-for-4. Give me the Bengals getting in the playoffs, sneaking in, being a frisky group. And I think that friskiness helps them throughout the postseason. Here's how I have the AFC playoff field going. In the 2-versus-7 matchup, I've got the Bengals going to Kansas City on wild card weekend and knocking off the Chiefs. I think that pass rush is going to be dialed up by season's end. And I don't know if Kansas City's got the horses in the secondary to deal with what Cincy has at the receiver spot. The 3-6 matchup. Pittsburgh, Buffalo. Give me the Steelers going on the road to Orchard Park to knock off the Buffalo Bills. I think that defense provides a hell of a matchup problem for Josh Allen and company. And I think on the flip side, for Pittsburgh, they've got the horses, they've got the pass rush to keep Josh Allen contained within the pocket. Then we've got our 4-5 matchup. Texans, Broncos, battle of arguably the two best defenses in football. Give me Houston. That brings us to the divisional round. Ravens host the Bengals. Steelers traveling to Houston as the lower seed. Give me the Ravens over the Bengals in the divisional round. Give me the Texans over the Steelers. Ravens-Texans AFC title game. You know where I'm going with this one. Lamar Action Jackson, baby. Give me the Ravens to represent the AFC coming up here in the 2027 Super Bowl. That's how I see things going within the landscape of the AFC. 310-840-4910. I just gave you all of my predictions for the NFL season in the AFC. Any problem with it? Do you agree? Do you disagree? Talking text line wide open for you at 310-840-4910. We'll get your calls on my AFC predictions. Plus, I'll tell you which national title contender in college football underwhelmed me the most in week number one. That's next here on Westwood One Sports Night. 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

0: Yes, indeed, you heard the big voice guy, youngest in charge, Linnell Willingham, getting you up to 3 a.m. Eastern time. Here on a Monday night edition of Westwood One Sports Tonight, week number one of the college football season officially wrapped up after SMU surviving a scare on the road in Tallahassee. That game didn't get started on time due to some power issues in the stadium. They eventually got things kicked off. Sloppy performance from SMU. They have a 9-play field goal drive to win things at the end of regulation. Florida State ended up getting it back with under 30 seconds left, and they were able to do nothing with it. To recap and wrap up the entire week one slate in college football, I got Charles Davis, lead color analyst for CBS, going to join us in exactly a half hour as we put a bow on week number one of the college football season. Taking your calls, 310-840-4910. That's how you hit us up on the talking text line. If you got any thoughts on my AFC predictions, I predicted the Buffalo Bills to win the AFC East, the New England Patriots winning off the field, as former Redskins GM Bruce Allen would say. They signed their corner, Christian Gonzalez, to a 4-year, $135 million extension, $102 million guaranteed, all records for the Patriots corner. They had to get this done. They had to. I don't understand why these contract negotiations always have to get so contentious. The Patriots know that there was no scenario in which they were willing to move forward as without Christian Gonzalez, rather, right? Like, there was no set of circumstances in which they'd play this year without Christian Gonzalez. Here's how I know things got interesting. Here's what I think Gonzo did to really nudge this thing across the finish line, right? There was a report that came out that basically said, hey, if Gonzo don't got a deal, Gonzo's not suiting up on Wednesday night against Seattle. Now, you don't want to play around with his availability for the regular season. So, credit to New England getting it done. Didn't necessarily need to be this contentious, but they ultimately got it done. Doesn't change my thoughts on the Patriots, though. It doesn't. Christian Gonzalez is going to be needed, and Christian Gonzalez is going to have to work hard, because the Patriots don't have a pass rush. Like, if we're being open, honest, and transparent here, like, that's probably the Achilles heel of New England's defense, if we're being honest, is their inability to get after the opposing team's quarterback. That's just the reality of it. Last year, the Patriots finished with 35 sacks. That was the fourth fewest in the entire National Football League. They have to get better at impacting the quarterback. So you need Gonzo in-house to give the pass rushers a little bit more time to work. But even with Gonzo back in the fold, I'm just not buying the Patriots defense, man. I'm not. They lost arguably their best pass rusher, and Kalavon Chaisson lost him to Washington this past year. So that's going to sting. I don't see it. They're depending a lot on Gabe Yakus to be the guy that gets home and gets after the quarterback for him. I think that's a dangerous game to play, relying on his ass. Hopefully they don't. And there's somebody else, if you're a Patriots fan, hopefully there's somebody else that comes to the forefront and is able to get after the quarterback. Draymond Jones is still there. I mean, it's just, I believe Brayden Swinson's still there. It's just not a good group, though. They don't have a real proven pass rusher, man. They don't. The most proven pass rusher for New England is probably on the interior with Big Milton Williams. If we're being frank, like, he's going to have a big year, step up and play well. They're going to need him. They're going to need him. If you're just joining us, I picked the Buffalo Bills to win the to win the AFC East. I don't have the Patriots bouncing back and making it to the playoffs. Part of it has to do with their schedule. And when we made the predictions week list, I was moving under the impression that there was going to be no Christian Gonzalez. Just look at this first month of the season, though, for New England. at Seattle, home for Pittsburgh, at Jacksonville, at Buffalo. There's a real argument to be made that the Patriots can leave that stretch of play 0-4. Honestly. Real legit argument to be made. What did New England struggle with in the Super Bowl against the Seahawks? Their pass rush. They got to deal with them again in week one. They've got T.J. Watt, Alex Highsmith, and Herbig in week two. They've got Trayvon Walker and Josh Allen Hines in week three. In week four, they've got T.J. Parker and Bradley Chubb. And it ain't going to get easier to protect Drake May, is what I would say. And then they got Max Crosby in week five. David Bailey in week six. That's going to be the key for New England, man. Can they keep Drake May upright? I don't believe they have the ability to do so on a consistent basis. We saw that, ladies and gentlemen, within the Super Bowl. 310-840-4910 if you have any calls or reaction to my AFC predictions. We're going to get to Charles Davis, lead analyst, lead color analyst for CBS's college football coverage. He's going to join us in exactly a half hour, top of the 2 a.m. hour on the East Coast. I want to get back into the college football here for a second, though. Really fun weekend. There was really one team, though, that kind of, you know, made me go, I don't know if I'm feeling you or not. The Indiana Hoosiers, to me, more than any other national title contender in the landscape of college football, they're the ones that I'm most disappointed in. They're the ones that were the most underwhelming, if I'm being honest. It's week one. I'm not going to put a whole lot of stock in it. I'm not going to, you know, make sweeping indictments about who the Hoosiers are. But the fact is, after leaving week one, they're the national title contender that I'm most concerned about. Why am I so concerned about Campbell Sigg in the Indiana Hoosiers? Well, for starters, hop in the time machine. Go back to last year for a second. What was the strength of this Indiana team? Their offensive line and their defensive line. They were the best rushing team in all of college football. This past weekend against North freaking Texas, you take out the 43-yard Grant Wilson run, and Turbo and company struggled on the ground. They did. It was something like 2.9 yards a carry. You take away the Grant Wilson run, it was 29 Indiana rushes for under 100 yards. Not very good. They did not get movement up front in the running game. On the flip side, defensively, where they also were really good last year, stopping the run, North Texas ran all over Indiana on Saturday. 38 carries, 152 yards, and a touchdown. 4 yards a pop on 38 carries. That's not the identity or DNA of a team that's going to be a national title contender. Because if you're struggling to deal with North Texas's front, how are you going to deal with Ohio State? How are you going to deal with Indiana? Excuse me, how are you going to deal with Oregon? You know what I'm saying? If you can't handle the North Texas front, how do you deal with USC? How do you deal with Michigan? It just doesn't. It doesn't make me feel good. It shouldn't. The quarterback is what everyone wanted to talk about and what everyone was excited about going into this one. They get Josh Uwe, the transfer from TCU. This is why I'm not a box score watcher. I watch the games. The numbers will tell you that Josh Uwe was flawless. 13-16, 231 yards, 4 touchdowns. He threw 2 touchdowns to one of the best wide receivers in the country in Charlie Becker. One on a deep shot along the right sideline where he severely underthrew Charlie Becker. Becker had about 3-4 yards of separation. He had to come back to the football because he hung it up in the air. And then the touchdown pass that he threw to Becker in the end zone puts the ball up way too high, forces Becker to climb the ladder, causing him to take a big shot. He wasn't that great in the game, is all I'm saying. The jury, to me, is still out on whether or not Josh Uwe is good enough, you know, to lead Indiana back to the promised land and have them repeat. Just based off of what I saw from him on Saturday, I don't know if he's got what it takes to do that. Indiana, though, the national title contender I'm most concerned about leaving week one of the college football season. It is football season, baby. I'm happy it's here. We got the NFL kicking off on Wednesday. We got games on Thursday. College football continues this weekend. We get Ohio State and Texas. That's going to be a big one. We're going to have a couple of show staples here as we roll throughout the football season. Every Monday, instead of overreaction Mondays, we'll give you gas me up Mondays. The biggest overreactions from the weekend in the NFL and college football. We'll bring you our first installment, CFB edition, next here on Westwood One Sports.
1: 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Matthew Stafford, Christian McCaffrey, Miles Garrett, Fred Warner. 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Westwood One Sports.
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0: on us here on Westwood One Sports Night. It'll be a Monday staple here on the program following the weekend of NFL action, following the weekend of college football action. We'll give you the biggest, I'll give you my biggest overreactions from the weekend in Gas Me Up Mondays. I got Charles Davis, lead color analyst for CBS's coverage of college football, is going to join us coming up in about 15 minutes. We will recap week one of the college football season. Starting up with Gas Me Up Mondays, we're actually going to start where Charles Davis was on the call this weekend. Oregon, Boise State. If you didn't get the chance to watch that game this weekend, not the best showing for the Oregon Ducks. And this has kind of been something that's been common practice for them under Dan Lanning. They have gotten off to these uniquely slow starts. And this past weekend was no different. My overreaction coming out of that game, the thing that I'm gassing up, is the fact that the Oregon Ducks aren't going to make the college football playoff, ladies and gentlemen. After watching them this weekend, my Gas Me Up Monday, my big overreaction coming out of that game, Oregon's going to miss the college football playoff. Why? Here was the big issue that I had in that football game. One, for you to come out flat at home, knowing that the last time that you played football in the CFP, the way that you got bounced, for you to be flat and have no energy, unacceptable. Unacceptable. You give up an 11-play, 75-yard scoring drive to start the football game, and then for the first half, or really the first three quarters, this pass rush of Oregon, who is supposed to be the real deal, they could not get after Maddox Madsen. Couldn't pressure him at all. He was unbothered throughout the course of this game. The other thing that was disheartening off the rip for Oregon is they couldn't stop the run. And if you're struggling in the trenches against Boise State, imagine how you're going to fare in the trenches against Ohio State. Imagine how you're going to fare in the trenches against USC. Imagine how you're going to fare in the trenches against Michigan. Like, that wasn't a good look for Oregon, especially when you consider what their calling card is. We know what they are offensively. Dante Moore is great. He threw some ridiculous balls over the course of this past weekend. Real quick on Dante Moore, career high in passing, but had some inaccuracies as well throughout the course of this game. He really got into his groove, you know, in that third quarter and in that fourth quarter, you know, hooking up with Jeremiah McClellan, hooking up with DeCorian Moore. I mean, it was electric, man. They got some real horses on that side of the football at the skill group. Dante Moore's just got to play quarterback. He was pretty damn good, though, throughout the course of the game. I'm worried, though, about Oregon in the way that they looked on both sides of the line of scrimmage against a Boise State opponent who's clearly inferior there, and that's supposed to be Oregon's calling card on defense. Their pass rush spearheaded by Bear Alexander and what he's able to do on the interior. My other overreaction from the weekend of college football, Malachi Toney, ladies, and maybe this isn't an overreaction. Malachi Toney is going to win the Heisman Trophy coming up here in 2026. I believe he is going to be the Heisman Trophy winner. The way that he played and the way that he looked on, what was it, Thursday night or Friday night? I mean, he's just absolutely electric, man. Record-breaking performance from Malachi Toney, and he did it in less than three quarters. 234 receiving yards, a Miami Hurricanes single-game receiving yards record set by Eddie Brown all the way back in 1984. He was electric throughout the course of the game, man, picking up where he left off after his stellar freshman campaign where he had zero drops, 10 touchdowns on 109 receptions, man. There was a debate going on, and I, you know, made the take that, yeah, I think he's the best skilled player in the entire country, and people immediately started talking about Jeremiah Smith, and I get the affinity that everyone has for Jeremiah Smith. Malachi Toney did what he did, ladies and gentlemen, in 2.5 quarters. So a little bit more impressive than what Jeremiah Smith did. Here's the thing about Malachi Toney that I love. He's not the biggest dude, as he stands at only, what, like 5'10", 5'11", He's got some Santana Moss to his game. It sounds honestly interesting. You know what he reminds me of? This is like prime Percy Harvin in terms of just the ability to get the ball in his hands and have him make people miss. But he's taken a step forward as far as his route running. The stems at the top of these routes, his releases at the line of scrimmage. He's able to beat press man because his feet are so damn good. I gave you the numbers on the lack of drops that he's had. Just the concentration that he has is at the catch point, the ability to get vertical, the ability to make contested catches, the route running. Everything about this kid is special. The pride of Liberty City, Florida, man. I think what he did in week one was great. It damn sure isn't the last we're going to hear of Malachi Toney. It's supposed to be an overreaction segment. I don't even know if it's an overreaction. I think he ultimately wins the Heisman Trophy. Another overreaction that I have, maybe isn't an overreaction, same category as Malachi Toney. Trinidad Chambliss is going to be QB1 coming up in the 2027 NFL Draft. The way that he performed last night against Louisville, first of all, credit to Louisville's defense getting after him the way that they did. It wasn't perfect throughout the course of that contest, but there were three or four throws that he made last night that were the best three or four throws that we saw all weekend in the landscape of college football. And we saw, you know, Julian Sayin with some big-time throws. We saw Jade Maiava and John Mateer and Mensa make some big throws. I thought what Chambliss did last night, I mean, there's a reason he willed Ole Miss as far as he did a season ago. That kid's special, even without Lane Kiffin. I know a lot of people wanted to give Lane Kiffin all the credit, and there were some folks out there. I heard you, the whispers about, well, will this kid perform without Lane? You bet your ass he will. Ball placement, timing, and throwing with anticipation, throwing guys open, the ability to work the middle of the field, the ability to consistently have answers versus the blitz. There's nothing that Trinidad Chambliss cannot do at the quarterback position. And if he was a little bit taller, he'd be the clear-cut number one quarterback coming out in this 2027 NFL draft. I think Ole Miss is going to be a force to be reckoned with. Trinidad Chambliss last night, ladies and gentlemen, if you didn't get to watch, picking up exactly where he left off after, you know, the way that last year finished. 21 of 36, 336 yards, three touchdowns and a pick. He also added 60 yards on the ground as well. Can I give some love to Deuce Alexander, by the way, while we're at it? I mean, he was big time in this game as well for Ole Miss, coming up huge for them. With this Rebels team, it ain't sexy, it ain't perfect, it ain't pretty. I think one, Louisville is a more formidable opponent than we're giving them credit for. They may be the biggest threat to Miami in the ACC. But I think, like, Trinidad is one of them quarterbacks, man, that as long as he's upright, they're going to have a shot week in and week out. I expect them, you know, to continue to get better as the season rolls on and then ultimately punch their ticket to the college football playoff. We saw Ryan Day in Ohio State do the stupidest thing I've ever seen, giving a massive middle finger to one of the biggest traditions that exists in the landscape of college sports. Senior Day, a tradition where at season's end, the final home game, you walk out with your jersey in a frame. You walk out with your parent if they're able to travel there, a position coach, a faculty member if that, you know, family member isn't able to make it. And that moment is special, man, and it gives you a little extra oomph, a little extra juice going into the football game. Senior night was a special night for me. I tore my ACL on senior night, so it sucked and it was great at the same damn time. But that moment, I'll never forget it, you know, to this day. And I graduated high school damn near a decade ago. That moment is special and you'll never get that back. Ryan Day made the unique decision to have senior day at the home opener for Ohio State. They hosted Ball State this weekend, and Ryan Day decided, you know what? Why don't we do senior day this afternoon? For the life of me, I still can't understand the decision. The one thing that Senior Day provides you is a little extra juice, a little extra gas to whip the hell out of your opponent. You're now not going to have that in your season finale. Your season finale at home against Michigan, who you're going to need it against. Ryan Day doing Ryan Day things is why we do not trust Ohio State. Final hour of power coming right at you as we continue to recap a electric week number one in the landscape of college football. CBS lead color analyst Charles Davis joins us next.
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0: All right, welcome back. Westwood One Sports Night with the youngest in charge, Lynnell Willingham, getting you up to 3 a.m. Eastern Time. A overreaction Monday edition of Westwood One Sports Night continues as we do our best to recap what happened during week one of the college football season. Joining us right now to break it all down, none other than, in my opinion, the absolute best talking all things college football, our pal Charles Davis. He is the lead color analyst for CBS's college football coverage. You heard him on the call this past weekend with Brad Nessler and Jenny Dell. CD, what's going on, man? How you doing, brother?
1: I'm doing well. It's good to see you. Good to hear you. All those fun things. And cannot believe another season of football really has truly begun. I know we have that week zero in college football, and that can be exciting and all. But when everyone decides to play week one before the NFL kicks off, there's something a little extra in that one.
0: The only thing I'm going to complain about, and this will be my only complaint about the weekend,
1: the heat?
0: The heat, for one. But two, can we get some more competitive games on the slate? That was the only thing. Yes. I give a huge shout-out to what happened last night with Ole Miss and Louisville. Yep. Two top 25 teams looking to duke it out right off the rip.
1: Yeah, I agree with you on that one. It's one of those – it's the age-old, you know, who are you going to schedule and what have you. I do think that the playoff has actually loosened things up a little bit in terms of people being more willing to play because they understand that loss truly won't kill them.
0: Right.
1: Although Notre Dame might hold their hands up and go, hold on a second. We lost two to start last year and then won 10 straight. We still didn't get in and we're Notre Dame. So they may have a little bit of a contentious attitude about it. But if this playoff keeps expanding as people are trying to expand it, Lynnell, I think a lot more people will play. We'll see a lot more of that because it won't kill you, right? It'd actually be like we talked about the NCAA basketball tournament. That was a really good loss.
0: Right, right.
1: Right? Because
0: you wiggle room,
1: significance.
0: The king is going to cause it to continue to expand here, I feel like.
1: Exactly. But, you know, yeah. Notre Dame hooking up with Wisconsin.
0: Yeah, I love that.
1: It's not, you know, let's face it, because of where Wisconsin's been the last couple of years, where Notre Dame expected to go, it wasn't quite the same attraction. But Notre Dame and Wisconsin saying we're going to play each other is good, because in a normal year, that's a really good matchup. As you mentioned, Louisville Ole Miss didn't disappoint at all last night, right? You know, I was happy to see Washington State play because I love to see the Apple Cup, although I think it's going away.
0: Really? Okay.
1: Kind of a bummer. I was there last fall reading a big article about how they can't make it work over a certain number of years. And, you know, you just hate to see those types of rivals go away.
0: For sure. For sure. The game that you were on Saturday, Oregon, Boise State, just an absolute barn burner. First and foremost, cool to hear your voice, brother. You do a hell of a job. Bash you through text because I want you on the show. No, you do a good job, man. That game that you all had was awesome. I don't even know where I want to start with that. Let's just start with your vantage point of being a former player.
1: Yeah.
0: In a game like that, at home, knowing how they bowed out of the college football playoff, how does Oregon come out flat?
1: How do they come out of that game?
0: How do they come out flat?
1: That's a great question. That's an absolute great question, and head coach Dan Lanning alluded to it during the game, talking to my colleague Jenny Dell about how in the heck can we come out not ready to go? Like, I don't understand it. You have nothing but off season. All you talk about is wanting to play a game, and here it is, and you don't. My own personal theory is that Boise State, as we well know, has the reputation of being able to play with anyone. For a stretch in there, they weren't just playing with anyone. They were beating people.
0: Right.
1: Remember that stretch when they went to the Georgia Dome and beat Georgia?
0: Right.
1: That Georgia team won the SEC East that year. They went to Landover, Maryland, Virginia Tech, beat Virginia Tech. Virginia Tech won the ACC that year. All I'm pointing out is it wasn't just Boise State being on the schedule and being a fly in the ointment. It's Boise State being, oh, shoot, what are we going to do?
0: Yeah.
1: Now, lately, they haven't beaten these teams. They played them tough. Remember Oregon 2 years ago, Oregon had to kick a field goal at the buzzer to win it. But they haven't won these games. But it's still, it's Boise State. I was there a few weeks ago, Lynnell, just to watch Oregon practice. And one of their staffers said to me, the biggest thing we've been trying to do with our kids getting ready for this opener is to have remind them that every kid they're going to play on the other side of the field in Boise wanted to come to Oregon.
0: Mm. Yeah.
1: We didn't take them. It didn't work, whatever it is. So all they're talking about is, that we weren't good enough for you, and trying to make sure our kids understood that. So when you ask the question, how do they come out somewhat flat or not really up to par? Maybe there is an element where they didn't quite buy into that, because that happens a lot. Coaches work like crazy to convince kids. And sometimes the kids are like, yeah, I don't think so. And to Oregon's credit, they played much better in the second half. It wasn't like they mashed the gas and blew them away, but they did enough to get through it. And now the Oregon coaches are probably thrilled. We got the win, and now we can really coach them because we'll have their attention right here.
0: Maybe it's me just naturally being like an overreactor, but I look at how long it took that pass rush to get revved up. Oof. You can't do that come Big Ten play. You got to be ready to go and pin your ears back off the rip. That was probably the biggest takeaway for me. That's supposed to be the strength of this defense and this football team, Charles, and it took them a while to get going.
1: It was two things for me. One, Boise State ran the ball effectively.
0: Yes. Yeah.
1: Okay. So your inside guys, Washington and Bear Alexander, I mean, they're supposed to be two of the greats in college football. They didn't shut down the run as well as I would have thought. And two, as you said, the pass rush took a while to really get revved up. They came into it wondering if they were going to get a lot of screen game.
0: Just because of the year.
1: Yeah, three-step drop, ball out of their hands. They actually dropped back more than expected. So it did take a little while for it to get going. But once it did, now we saw why they're highly regarded and the whole deal that goes with it. But that team is loaded with talent, Linnell. I know it was a scare, but every national championship contending team has a scare or two along the way.
0: Right.
1: It's almost impossible to find one that just rolled through everyone and didn't have one where they went, ooh, wow, look at Indiana last year.
0: Right.
1: I mean, on the road at Oregon was tough. The Penn State game was unbelievable that they found a way to win that one. You know, Iowa was a difficult game for them. The best teams find their way. I think Oregon has as much talent as anyone out there. So let's see how they do now going to Oklahoma State and their 91 new players on their roster.
0: Yeah.
1: Who just got beat by Tulsa.
0: By the way, I'm about to say, shout out to Tulsa, by the way. That program continuing to show.
1: First time ever they beat Oklahoma State two times in a row.
0: We're somebody now all of a sudden. You mentioned Ole Miss. We briefly touched on Ole Miss and Louisville. Mm-hmm. CD, maybe I'm biased because I'm a Trinidad guy. I thought on tape last night he put out the best two or three throws of week one. The anticipation, Charles, him throwing dudes open. And it wasn't perfect at first. The pocket was a little muddy. It took him a little while to get going. But, man, you can't teach some of the stuff he has in terms of ball placement, the anticipation. And then at that size, his comfortability throwing over the middle, working against the blitz. He's my favorite quarterback in all of college football. What did you make of his performance last night?
1: I think you spelled it out really, really well. And the only thing I'll add to that, and really not addition, it's just more of what you're talking about. Muddy pocket, things don't go perfectly, what have you. But when it's time.
0: Right. Yeah.
1: That's how for me, judging quarterbacks in a lot of ways comes back to that. You give me the tape of the guy who went 28 of 32, four touchdowns, no picks, what have you. I'm going to be impressed by that tape. I want to see him when he's 17 of 38 going into the fourth quarter with a couple of picks, lost a fumble, last three drives have stalled, and they got to have it now.
0: Right.
1: Do those throws come through when they need to? Those are the Hall of Fame quarterbacks. Those are the ones those are the Trinidad Chambliss that are why they're highly regarded. Games on the line, he may have struggled, had trouble, had bumps in the road, but now his team has to have it. And he has a way of, let's go get this done. That's when you put a bust in Canton. That's when you put a bust in the College Football Hall of Fame in Atlanta. That's when you do all of those sorts of things. He's got that type of magic about him. And he showed that again last night because that Louisville team's a good football team.
0: They are. That's what was more impressive to me, I think, Charles, too. Louisville's defense was humming now.
1: They were humming. And here's the thing. They are going to challenge Miami in the ACC.
0: Okay.
1: Louisville is going to challenge Miami. Jeff Brohm does an outstanding job. And them having the Ohio State transfer now at quarterback, he gets his chance, and he's going to get better and better because Jeff Brohm produces quarterbacks. So that was a quality win for Ole Miss last night. And for the SEC as a whole, how about their first weekend?
0: Their first
1: full thing. they were able to sail through that bad boy. And when you are chasing down the best conference in the country, which is the Big Ten, this is how you start to chase them down. Now, the ultimate thing is, can the SEC get themselves back into college football playoff semifinals? Can they get themselves back to a championship game? and can they win one? Because right now, look, I played in the SEC, so I can hear everybody calling me a traitor and the whole deal. Best conference in college football is the Big Ten. They've won three straight, and they're a lot deeper than people give them credit for.
0: Yeah, for sure. Joined right now by CBS's lead college football analyst, Charles Davis. You heard him on the call this weekend with Brad Nessler and Jenny Dell on the call of Oregon and Boise State. Next weekend, you travel to Minnesota to check out Mississippi State and Minnesota. Another one of these young SEC quarterbacks, CD, Mario Taylor, dude. Another one that dual threat ability and looked good in the opening week.
1: Linnell, have you seen him on the hoof yet? Have you seen him in person? I hope you get a chance to see him in person and just go, ooh. You know, he's one of those that he goes walking by and you didn't realize that your eyes couldn't leave him. You know, you're like, oh, my.
0: I see him listed 6'4", 230. That's a pretty big cat, man.
1: Like Duke said in Creed 2 when he decided he was going to fight Drago's kid, he said, I got to have that fight. And he's like, ooh. He said, man, he's strong. He's fast. He's this. He's that. He goes, that's a, what do you call it? He said, that's a well put together breakfast or something like that. That's a full breakfast right there. Well, that's what Kamario Taylor is. And he had a really nice debut. The thing about him is the arm isn't in question. The legs are not in question. If you haven't had a chance to see him, punch in him versus Ole Miss last year and watch the run out of the pocket for a touchdown in the Egg Bowl in a game Ole Miss had to have, and he played well in that one. You'll see the arm talent. The big thing for him is, does he control it? It's not just throwing the fastball all the time. And it sure looked like he had improved and you know, to have the season opener. He is going to be fun. And on the other side is Drake Lindsey. Mm-hmm. And both of them are big young men. Both of them are about 6'4", 6'5", 230 pounds. But Lindsey is the opposite in play style because he's going to play almost strictly from the pocket. He'll move a little bit. But Kamario Taylor will take off and go. Lindsey's going to take off and try and find someone downfield. But for the most part, he wants to beat you from the pocket. So it'd be fun to watch the contrast, but both of them are really good looking quarterbacks.
0: It's going to be some good football, man. I'm excited to watch it coming up this weekend. Obviously, Lane Kiffin and the Tigers, CD, to me, coming out of week one, the most impressive victory. I think the contrast in style from traditional Lane Kiffin offenses was what kind of jumped out to me over the weekend. Them beating you up front along the line of scrimmage, running the football. They got a lot of money invested into that offensive line. I thought the quarterback did a good job. He runs like he's a toddler almost. Yeah. CD, I love it. Reckless abandon, fearlessness, everything that you have. With LSU after this weekend, what did you learn about the Tigers? Did your opinion at all, I guess, change on them, Charles? Because we all knew they were good. But they proved they've got some punchy in the mouth ability.
1: Yeah, we often talk about teams taking on the personality of their head coach. Mm-hmm. And it can be good or bad. This team, let's be honest about Linnell, going into this weekend, how many times did you hear people like us, our brethren, people who write it about it, right? People, everyone's covered. How many times did you hear any of us in that circle talk about, let's see how distracted LSU is because of the pro stuff and what's going on here and what kind of battle are you really fighting? Is it really worth it and all that? And then, of course, they went out and put the beat down on them. And you know as well as I do, when the halftime interview came for Lane, I think he's going to go, did you just look at your watch and go, 3, 2, 1, here it comes? Mm-hmm. That train's never late. And Lane wasn't going to miss that swing, was he?
0: Of course. And I love it, though, Charles.
1: Imagine if we had the pros. I mean, I was like, that is the easiest lock. But still, he delivers it so well. He's laying
0: down on it in the post game.
1: So what I really took away from it is this team already understands their coach.
0: Yeah.
1: And that stuff isn't going to bother them. They immediately vault to, hey, they're truly national contenders. Now let's see if they get too high on themselves and someone can come in and get. But I think that they're going to play to his personality. The talent level is without question. Levitt is actually better than I thought at quarterback. I actually had someone tell me in the offseason, dude, this kid's the real deal, and he is just lighting it up in preseason. I was like, okay, I'm a believer now. Yeah. And don't forget, it's not just Lane running all of this. Charlie Weiss Jr. is the offensive coordinator.
0: Him go with the tempo, yeah.
1: And he is, and he's actually calling it. This isn't, you know, he's an offensive coordinator and Lane calls the game. Charlie Weiss Jr.
0: I did not know that dynamic, by the way. Charles, yeah. So appreciate you.
1: Yeah, Charlie Weiss Jr. calls the game, and boy, whoo, he got him humming. And remember, he was at Ole Miss with Lane, too, and had that group humming as well. He's going to be a name that, you know, is going to get talked about more and more as time goes on. But he's developing quarterbacks, developing high-powered offense, and that team is, as you said, loaded. So they served notice over the weekend. And the flip side, of course, is Clemson. That's going to be tough to see them being the Clemson we're used to. It'll be interesting to see what happens now over the next 3 or 4 weeks with them.
0: They got to make a quarterback switch. I mean, the other kid, he didn't look like he – the moment looked too big for him is what I would say.
1: Yeah, and he had no help on this one. You nailed it in the beginning. They got dominated up front.
0: Yeah.
1: And once you get dominated up front, I mean, pick your Hall of Fame quarterback. He's going to struggle.
0: Two more for you on the way out, Charles. Appreciate you making some time for us this evening, man. So we just talked about the line of scrimmage. I'm probably going to get beat up for it tonight on the show when I come out with this. Of the national title favorites, I thought Indiana's performance was the most disappointing because of what you just mentioned. For North Texas to come in there and run the football at 4 yards a pop the way that they did, and then stymie Indiana's rushing attack, the score I don't think is indicative of how close that game was. Everyone's drooling over Hoover, CD. Sure. The two touchdowns that he throws to Becker, to me, are not good balls. On the deep ball, Becker's got the DB by 3 yards. He has to come back to the football, and then the one in the end zone, it's almost a hospital ball. A little bit concerned about Indiana, but knowing how Coach Sig gets down, I'm sure there'll be plenty of teach tape from this weekend.
1: Yeah, Linnell, in the old days, they would have scrimmaged that night.
0: Yeah, right.
1: Coach Sig would have had them going. I think that they're going to keep getting better. When I worried about them, quote unquote, and it wasn't much worry, getting Daly back, right? Getting the other defensive player back, but you're getting them late in the process.
0: So
1: mentally, those kids are like, am I in? Am I out? Am I in? In time, they're going to round into form and they'll be okay defensively. Offensive line, look, Carter Smith's as good as there is in the country at left tackle. The rest of it is going to have to gel, and I expect it to gel. A good, easy performance. By the way, they get Howard this week. So the one thing about them is they have time to work the kinks out before Big Ten play. And Coach Sig has definitely given us a reason to believe that they will figure that part out. I understand exactly what you're saying, but I have a feeling he understands that too.
0: Oh, and by the way, I love seeing him all weekend in the State Farm commercials.
1: Oh, how great is that?
0: I'm an actor. I loved it.
1: I love the fact that he's self-aware.
0: Yes, he gets it.
1: And he's like, cool. It's not just getting paid, but I will play into what you guys see.

0: me another bag. Real quick, the last one for you. Ohio State, Texas weekend. This weekend. 30 seconds left. Who you got?
1: That's a good one. I'm going to go with Ohio State on the road. They're going to run the ball better than they did this past week. Saiyan has the right temperament for this.
0: Yeah.
1: But I'm tired of hearing the arch bashing.
0: Yeah, right. Me too, man. Look.
1: The kid can play.
0: Yeah.
1: And I think we're going to have a heck of a ball game. And this is Ohio State's first major test, and they got a lot of them coming. And somehow they find a way to sneak into Austin and sneak out with one.
0: It's going to be interesting, man. On Julian saying, I called his brother Aiden Sands games. I was doing color work for Georgetown. They played.
1: Okay.
0: So I've heard about the little brother for a little bit now, man.
1: Yeah,
0: I'm not as high on him as the rest of the country, CD, if I'm being honest. I feel like he doesn't have the physical tools. Maybe he doesn't. I don't know. Some of the sexy stuff he doesn't do consistently. But
1: listen, you know sexy can get you in a lot of trouble.
0: Yes, it can. Yes, it can.
1: You know steady really works well.
0: Right.
1: And he's steady. With a little healthy dose of sexy when it'll surprise you.
0: Right.
1: Kid's accurate. The kid's tough. He has no pulse. So I'm not worried about him going in there and having trouble in Austin. I think he's going to be able to do that. Jeremiah Smith, that's 100%. That's a full-grown man.
0: Can you imagine having to go on that back in the day, CD?
1: That's what I'm talking to my corners. I'm like, yo, you got him, right?
0: Right. Charles Davis, ladies and gentlemen. CD, appreciate you making some time for us here on Wrestle One Sports Night.
1: Thanks for having me on, as always, Linnell. You take care of yourself.
0: Yes, indeed. Charles Davis, the absolute best, talking all things college football. We'll take a quick timeout, and we come back more Wrestle One Sports Night next.
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0: college football. If you missed any of that conversation, you can check it out on YouTube, as it's up as a YouTube exclusive. Just search Westwood One Sports Night. I got Denton Day. We'll have it up for you in the podcast as well. Always love catching up with Charles Davis. Him and the crew for CBS got a treat on Saturday between Oregon and Boise State. Can I just give a message to the Ducks and Coach Lanning? Stop scheduling Boise State. Can you just stop scheduling them? I think that would be the solution here, because imagine how differently this show goes this evening, this tonight, if Oregon didn't survive the scare and they actually lost. My overreaction from earlier probably would have been true, probably would have came to fruition. Week one in the landscape of college football, though, was pretty damn exciting. I thought, you know, we learned a lot. I thought just having football, just being able to sit back and watch football for the entirety of the day. Like, I'm a very simple dude. That is what I probably enjoyed the most about week one. It's just the act of sitting back and watching football. Now, it's September the 8th, right? I'm all peachy. I'm geeked up. I'm excited. Woo! About football. Check in with me in about a month. Check in with me again in about a month and a half. I'm telling you all now, and I apologize for it in advance. I need to be more mature. I need to get better control of my emotions. The Washington Commanders will dictate my emotions throughout the fall and winter months. So no, as the season goes on, whether it goes good or whether it goes bad, it will impact how I come to this show each and every night. So that means you should be rooting for our Washington Commanders as well. Food for thought here. Wrapping up week one of the college football season. We did so tonight with a bangaroo, if you ask me. Florida State versus SMU. Obviously, the biggest storyline going into this game is, damn, you know, what does Florida State have to accomplish this year? What does Coach Norvell have to accomplish this year to, you know, keep the job, right? It's been a rough couple of seasons for that group. And going into tonight in your home opener at home against a pretty formidable group, SMU came in ranked 19th in the country. I know there are some folks that feel like, hey, maybe they're good enough. Maybe, you know, if Miami slips up, they have an opportunity, you know, to win the ACC. So it was not an easy opponent from the get-go. And then the unthinkable happened. I'll let you hear it from the horse's mouth, because I thought she did a tremendous job explaining what happened. The great Taylor McGregor of ESPN did her best to get America up to speed as to what was happening between FSU and SMU.
1: Well, Dave, everybody's trying to get information in real time. I just spoke with the referees, and what they're hearing right now is that they're going in stadium trying to reset the power. They're going to see if that does anything, but until they can get the lights back on, the power back on, they will not be playing football. So you can tell the lights behind me, none of it's on. The scoreboard is frozen. It does say on the big screen right now, game delayed due to a power outage, so the fans in stadium know, but everybody down here just trying to gather more information, and I will let you know when I hear more.
2: Okay. They came back on for a second, then went back out. They're kind of flickering, so maybe a false alarm. But we should note the weather's perfect, other than it feeling like 120 degrees. There are no storms right now in the area. We had lights for a second, but alas, they've gone away. Kickoff remains delayed.
0: Florida State and SMU had to play tonight without a scoreboard, without a clock. This was the one thing that made it super tricky, and where I started thinking, damn, this could impact the X's and O's of this thing. The coach to helmet communication, the quarterback, whoever's wearing the green dot defensively, that was no longer a thing. Each sideline couldn't communicate with their, you know, respective quarterback, with their respective linebacker, or whoever's making the calls defensively. Taylor McGregor got us up to speed and let us know, hey, this is probably going to impact SMU more than it's going to impact Florida State. According to Taylor McGregor, SMU had not practiced without helmet communication in 2 years, guys. They always use it. They're heavily, you know, relying upon it, and it impacted them. It felt like early in this football game, there was something that was off with SMU. It felt like They've routinely shot themselves in the foot throughout the course of the evening. 4 turnovers tonight for SMU, yet they still came away victorious. The waning moments of this football game were super-duper exciting. And I think the 9-play, 71-yard field goal drive that SMU ultimately goes on, led by Kevin Jennings, like that was the game right there. That ended up putting them up ahead by 3. Wasn't much time left on the clock. Florida State had no answers, really. Their inability to get off of the field, though, was tough. I give SMU credit. I give Kevin Jennings credit. Difficult to go on a game-winning field goal drive when on the drive prior you threw a pick and gave the football away and essentially tried to give the football game away. So I was impressed at the resilience that SMU showed. But then on the flip side, I immediately think for Florida State, damn, you forced 4 turnovers in this game, guys. You had the power outage on your side, yet you still ultimately lost. I think it's a matter of when, not if, in terms of Mike Norvell being shown the door at Florida State. One other thing that this game did not have, which was a huge talking point, there was no replay review. When I found out that information, that's when my opinion really changed on this. On first blush, I thought, well, if there's no competitive advantages for either Florida State or SMU, I see really no reason not to play, get it out the way, get it over with. But once I found out the game could potentially be compromised, and that's what we got here with there being no replay assistance, then my opinion changed a little bit. And look, the fact that they played this game without replay assistance, and it was as close as it was, guys, bad, bad look to me for the ACC. You did not have to play this game today. You could have played it tomorrow. Have no clue why the ACC was so geeked up and rushed to get this game in. Jimbo Fisher, ironic to hear his voice on this call. Jimbo Fisher gave his thoughts on whether or not the game should have been played tonight or not.
3: I mean, you got to remember something. You got people's lives, careers, and jobs.
4: Right? Exactly. No doubt.
3: The fans are, listen, I love the fans, and they'll show up tomorrow. They'll show up tomorrow, and I think what's best for the players is what we need to do. Right? I always said that when I tried to make a decision as a coach, I eliminate the rest of the world out of this thing. What is best for my play? I have that. They're my kids. I'm their father. I'm in charge of them. What's best for them, their success, our success as a team, our success as an organization. And now if Mike feels that's the best way, I believe. Now there may be some things they have in place or Red has in place. They all feel comfortable about this. But if it's me, I want to make sure everybody does. They don't, we're not players.
0: Coach Fisher drawing his line in the sand saying, nah, we probably wouldn't have played in this one. The game ended up happening.

0: They did. It was something like 2.9 yards a carry. You take away the Grant Wilson run, it was 29 Indiana rushes for under 100 yards. Not very good. They did not get movement up front in the running game. On the flip side, defensively, where they also were really good last.
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0: If you thought that was a little extra and over the top, and I loved that, by the way, that's the swagger, the confidence, the machismo that Lane Kiffin has that, quite frankly, oozes, it trickles down to his team. If you watched their demeanor with every stop that they got defensively, if you watched the demeanor of the offense with every first down they picked up offensively, they feel like they're the baddest dudes on the planet down Baton Rouge. I promise you. They've got one thing on their mind. Lane Kiffin is going through hell in high water to put out the best product possible. And as a perennial loser, throughout the course of my life, I lost in Little League. I lost in high school. I lost in my damn brief college career. I appreciate a coach that's willing to leave no stone unturned to get the job done. Lane Kiffin, if you didn't already love him after his comments to Holly Rowe during the halftime interview, post-game, he got up to the podium and popped it even more on behalf of LSU.
10: And that's what LSU's supposed to be. That's why we're here. I'm not making huge statements in one game, but I'm just saying that's the LSU swagger. That's the energy. That's how the stadium's supposed to be. Hard to come in and play, hard to play on offenses, especially quarterbacks. So I think it started there. I think it started seeing their energy there. And really, this may not make a lot of sense, I commend the fans a lot. People are going to talk about players because you could have left. You have this big delay. You've been up all day, you know, and all of a sudden you don't know how long the delay is going to be, and it's raining and there's lightning and you could leave. And we came out to an electric atmosphere. And so that was really cool to see, and I appreciate that a lot.
0: LSU rallying the troops. They look like the best team in college football, leaving week number one. The natty contender that I'm a little bit worried about, Indiana, got beat up a little bit by North Texas on both the offensive line and defensive line. I love the way that Trinidad Chambliss performed last night. I think he's going to be QB1 coming up in this NFL draft. There was some NFL news that we'll get to here real quick before we hand things over to our guy, Denton Day. The Cowboys had an injury that may derail the early part of their season. Maybe derail is too strong of a word, but they lost Tyler Smith to thumb surgery. He's going to be out for 4 to 6 weeks. He's on injured reserve, and he's eligible to be brought back, obviously. But when you look at the first month of the season for Dallas, one, that's their best offensive lineman. Without a shadow of a doubt, it's arguably the best guard in all of football. He's a top 3-4 player on that whole roster, and he's now gone for 4 to 6 weeks. They're going to struggle. You look at who they're playing and the defensive tackle duos that they're going to have to go up against in that first month. We'll see if they can get balance and run the football. Dallas losing Tyler Smith for the first month of the season as he goes to IR. And then we had Kevin Stefanski name a starter in Atlanta. It's going to be Tua Tagovailoa getting the start this weekend against Pittsburgh. The bigger surprise, Michael Penix, not going to be the backup. That'll be Cooper Rush. Penix going to be inactive. So make sure you keep it locked here on Westwood One Sports to get the latest on the quarterback situation in Atlanta. We wrap up the show the same way each and every night. Our guy Denton Day puts the show to bed. What you got for us tonight?
14: We're going to discuss this video that's going viral on social media that is literally transfixing me, and I'll share it with you to close the show.
0: That's next.
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0: This is Westwood One Sports Night. Here's Linnell Willingham.
1: Yes, indeedy. Youngest in charge, Linnell Willingham, rocking out with you. One final segment. I got Denton Day closes the show each and every night the same way. Denton, how do you put us to bed?
2: Have you seen this video? Do you know who Elizabeth Holmes is? Are you familiar?
1: Elizabeth Holmes? Any relation to Sherlock?
2: No. Very, very different sides of the spectrum. Okay. That's a joke in more ways than one, apparently. She's like this big fraudster. You know, she had this like company that was doing blood work, and she defrauded people out of like $700 million. Or she was responsible for paying $700 million of reparations, restitutions to all the companies that she, and all the investors she stole money from. I say all that to say, there's this video of this documentary that's coming out, and it's like a 1 minute clip, and it's just her and this dude, Nathan Fielder, who's a comedian, filmmaker situation. I can't stop watching the video. They're just like deeply looking into each other's eyes during the course of an interview, which is not great interviewing etiquette, I must admit.
1: No.
2: They're like way too close to one another.
1: Jeez.
2: I'm not like a massive fan of like super long held eye contact, and these two people are just staring into each other's souls.
1: This is so funny because we have hosted a lot of radio together. I think I have looked you in the eye more than I have looked most human beings, if I'm being honest. And we do this bit where we'll like be locked in for conversation, and then someone will quickly break it and just hit one of these real quick. Just breaks the neck left or right. That's fascinating. Eye contact is so unique, man. Because, like, women love it. Men don't. For obvious reasons. I love this show because it pays me well, and this is the best job in America. I appreciate you all. Thank you to Denton. Thank you to our guy, Taz. Thank you to Charles Davis. Most importantly, your call is the most hated man in the world.
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0: Sports Night. 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
1: We are getting geared up for another electric finish here in week number one of the college football season. SMU striking back quickly. Kevin Jennings to Yannick Smith for a 79-yard touchdown. That puts the Mustangs back in front by 7. Florida State's got the football. They're currently just started their drive, fresh off of the kickoff after the touchdown, as they try to respond here. Shout out to SMU, though, man. It's very easy when the game has gone the way that it's gone for SMU offensively tonight. It's very easy, with all the mistakes that they've made, it's very easy to lose confidence. But this is a group. It's been together for a little while. They know one another. They trust one another. And they have battled back in this football game and not really let the adversity stop them in their tracks at all. They're up 24-17 with 11:25 left to go in regulation. If you're just now joining us, you're probably thinking, well, what the hell? How is this game still going on as I'm clocking in or clocking out of work? Because there was a power outage at the stadium to begin this thing, and it caused the game to have a major delay. They didn't end up kicking off until 9:15. Some of the things that they're playing without tonight in this SMU versus Florida State game, some of the things that they're playing without here tonight in this contest: no scoreboard, no clock, no replay review, which I thought was the most egregious thing of all, no helmet communication from the sideline to the player on offense and on defense, so the play caller can't talk to the quarterback. The D coordinator can't talk to the green dot player defensively. The sideline doesn't have their iPads working. The lighting is super limited in the stadium. I think that part just looks cool, if I'm being honest. Like, I would love to play in like a partially lit stadium. It's probably cool as hell. And then the crazy part about all of it, the communication in terms of the headsets that the coaches wear, that is working. If you're a Florida State fan, you're probably thinking, phew. You know, are these technical difficulties the reason that we're in this football game right now? I don't know if you can be upset if anyone says that to you. Here's the real reason they're in the football game. Usman Kroma, 20 carries, 116, and a touchdown, including a 54-yard scamper earlier in this football game. They have moved SMU up front with their offensive line. Shout out to Coach Norvell and Florida State showing some toughness here. In week number one. Speaking of toughness, I don't even know if toughness is the right adjective to describe LSU head coach Lane Kiffin. They absolutely rolled Clemson to start the Lane Kiffin era, 51-10 on Saturday night in Baton Rouge. That game also didn't get started on time. There was a lightning delay that caused, what was it, about a two-hour delay damn near? I thought that would end up being beneficial to Clemson. Obviously, as you can tell by the score, and if you watched, it was not beneficial to Clemson at all. As I'm watching this game and watching LSU, it is very clear and obvious. The Tigers take after the personality of their head coach, and they did so on Saturday night. Just a savage ass-whipping on both sides of the line of scrimmage while looking like the best team in all of college football. Say what you want about Lane Kiffin and, you know, what lengths he's willing to go to win. The reality is he got his boys prepared. Remember the conversation that we have been, you know, having over the past couple of weeks. Is this going to be a distraction for them? Is this going to bother them? Will this impact their performance in the season opener against Clemson? Will this open the door for the Clemson Tigers? So much for opening that damn door. It was closed shut right from the get-go. Right from the get-go. 31-3 at the half. 31-3 at the half. And then Lane Kiffin adding insult to injury after watching his LSU Tigers team walking up and down the field in the first half. He got with Holly Rowe at halftime and had this to say, a comment that left America buzzing.
2: Everyone will make adjustments. We got to play better in the second half. We can't give away something like the first turnover, man. This ball should be whatever, 38-0.
3: Thank you, coach.
2: Yep.
3: Good match.
2: Everything to say, not say. Imagine if we had pro players.
1: Lane Kiffin, as the mic is fading, as he's walking away from Holly Rowe, goes, Imagine if we had pro players. To have the gall to say something like that on national television, knowing how you've been painted as the villain all week, really all offseason, the more Lane Kiffin speaks, the more I like him. He has gone full gangster on college football over the past several weeks. He doesn't give a damn. He don't care about being liked. He don't care about making any friends. Lane Kiffin showed up to Baton Rouge with one goal in mind. That is to win. By hook or by crook, through hell or high water, he is going to leave no stone unturned to try and help that program win. And after watching them on Saturday night, how do you leave week one of the college football season not thinking that the Tigers are the clear-cut best team in the country? Honestly, how do you not leave week one looking at LSU saying, damn? Here's the most impressive part about it, right? Think about Lane Kiffin over the years and what he is known as an offensive mind. It's his ability, right? It's his ability to make quarterbacks play well, his ability to get dynamic quarterback play, specifically out of the passing game, right? Like, that's what Lane is known for. What was most impressive to me on Saturday night is it wasn't your traditional Lane Kiffin offense. They punched Clemson in the mouth. 58 carries as a team. First of all, anytime, that's how you know it's a blowout. Anytime you get 58 rushing attempts. 58 carries for 309 yards. Montgomery County Public Schools stand up 5.3 yards a pop. When you're able to dominate like that up front along, you know, the line of scrimmage, I say it all the time, guys. We should put it on a damn T-shirt and sell it at our Westwood One Sports Night, you know, team shop, if it only existed. Football is not about, I'm not going to say it's not about quarterback play. Quarterback play matters, right? You got to have good skill, guys. It's great. But wagertainment and fantasy football and all that has really had us change the conversation in terms of what's most important when it comes to the success of a football team. It is about trench warfare. It is about offensive line play. It is about defensive line play. I say it all the time. Playing offensive line, playing defensive line is like being in a 60-minute fight in a damn phone booth. It's tough. Who's going to outlast the other? It's a manhood issue at the end of the day. And when it comes to LSU, they showed the rest of the country, hey, you can talk about things off the field all you want. You can bitch and moan about how we're handling business. But the reality is, come check us. Come check us. See, the schoolyard bully, can take everyone's damn lunch, can take everyone's damn shoes if there's no one that can beat them up. And as far as I'm concerned, I don't know if there's anyone that can beat up LSU. The offensive line performance was great, right? Dylan Jones spinning downhill was amazing. Sam Levitt and just the reckless abandon that he played with. I want to double click on Levitt here for a second because, you know, I said it going in. I expected him to play well. I expected him to play big. It was not perfect for Sam Levitt. Pocket was muddied at times. He was inaccurate at times. Think about the scouting report on him coming into this year, right? When it's all clicking for him, when it's all aligned and the mechanics are there, he's great. Dual threat guy. He's got real juice as a runner. And you saw that en route to his 113-yard performance. But you also saw on Saturday some of the erratic throws from Sam Levitt. And I think big picture here, if you're a Tigers fan, if you're an LSU fan, and by the way, if you're watching us on the YouTube stream, just search Westwood One Sports Night, you may notice a little bit of change in the decorum. I drew my line in the sand this weekend. I'm rooting for the Tigers all year long because I'm officially a Lane Kiffin guy. I am, man. I have been a perennial loser throughout my entire life. I lost in Little League. I lost in high school. I lost in college. So to see a coach that's willing to go to war, to see a coach that's willing to leave no stone unturned to have success, I can respect it. The other thing I love about Lane, there is a self-awareness that comes off with him when he speaks. And like I said earlier, every time he speaks, I find myself becoming more and more of a fan of his. Lane knows, right? Lane knows the narratives out there about him. Lane understands the conversation. This is what I said last week when the question was asked, well, will this be a distraction or not? Not only do I think it's not going to be a distraction, and I said this last week, not only was this not a distraction for LSU, I believe it turned into a rallying cry. It's a us against the world mentality. We don't want no calls. We don't want anyone across the country to like us. We want to be the villains of college football. LSU is the villains of college football, and Lane Kiffin is the bad boy of college football. You know what they say, man? Nice guys finish last. I guarantee you the damn LSU Tigers won't finish last. If you thought Lane was savage when it came to, you know, his commentary to Holly Rowe at halftime, he doubled down on those comments in the post game, letting America know we're the most hated and we're embracing that.
4: And that's what LSU's supposed to be. That's why we're here. I'm not making huge statements in one game, but I'm just saying that's the LSU swagger. That's the energy. That's how the stadium's supposed to be. Hard to come in and play. Hard to play on offenses, especially quarterbacks. So I think it started there. I think it started seeing their energy there. And really, this may not make a lot of sense. I commend the fans a lot. People are going to talk about players because you could have left. You have this big delay. You've been up all day, you know, and all of a sudden you don't know how long the delay is going to be, and it's raining and there's lightning and you could leave, and we came out to an electric atmosphere. And so that was really cool to see, and I appreciate that a lot.
1: I mean, look, how do you hear him speak and not take a liking to him, man? There's a confidence that he has. He spoke about it, and I said it earlier. His team took after his personality. I think he's got it, though. There is a confidence. There is a swagger. There is a machismo that he carries himself with, man. He doesn't give a damn. And there is an art to not giving a damn what people think about you. I told you all last week, man. How do you think it feels being berated 4 hours at a time by some of you ridiculous-ass commenters in the YouTube chat? Just sitting there reading it. BS on top of BS on top of BS. But I park it and I use it as fuel, like Lane Kiffin. Using the haters as motivators. I think LSU made a statement this past weekend. Yes, it's Clemson, and we're going to talk about what that game meant for the other school whose mascot is the Tigers a little bit later on. I mean, Clemson looked terrible, man. Dabo, and it's easy to blame Dabo Swinney. They just look like they're behind the times. And whoever made the decision to start Christopher Vezina at the quarterback position, God bless you. God bless you. And the tough part is, too, as we saw Tate Reynolds as well throughout the course of the game, their freshman quarterback from Queen Creek, Arizona. It didn't matter if you had Pat Mahomes back there. When you're getting dominated up front the way that Clemson was, that LSU front was humming. And remember the whole Jaden Daniels number five situation, right? There was a play where it was a run play to DJ Pickett's side. And the way that he came up and popped that running back in his quad, if he's going to be coming up like that, you can make all the hubbub and hoot and holler all you want about the damn number five. He can have whatever number he wants. I mean, good gracious, it was a really strong showing from them, man. A really, really strong showing from them. As I was getting ready for the show earlier today, I'm thinking, who's the best team in college football? Who really impressed me the most this weekend? And I'll be honest, it's the LSU Tigers, man. They thoroughly impressed me because of all of the noise that was surrounding them. It would have been easy for them to come out like SMU tonight and be absent-minded, full of mistakes, BSing their way through the football game. That would have been easy. They had all the reasons in the world to not be focused, to not be motivated. Yet they came out and handled business, man. They had a 90-minute lightning delay throughout the course of the game, and they overcame that. Didn't matter, man. They showed up Saturday night with bad intentions, and the reality is, based off of the score, and if you watched, 51-10, and then on the field, it was a total beatdown. They broke their foot off in Clemson's ass, honestly. A total beatdown that we just saw on Saturday night by way of the LSU Tigers, man. Real quick, things are continuing to get crazy in this ACC showdown to wrap up week number one of the college football season. Not a whole lot of power. There was a power outage that caused a delay. There's plenty of points, 24 apiece, and now it is SMU that has the football off of the Florida State punt. Another interception from Kevin Jennings. He's had an up-and-down performance tonight. Ashton Daniels threw a 39-yard touchdown pass to Samuel Singleton, and now we're tied up at 24 apiece. So this thing going down to the wire, it didn't end up kicking off until 9:15 p.m. Eastern time due to the power outage in the stadium. Say what you want, and now we got 4 minutes and 30 seconds left in regulation. I think we can confidently speak on it. The reality is, right, that delay, the distraction surrounding the game, the lack of communication, it's impacting SMU more than it's impacting Florida State. Because you know what Florida State's doing? They've buckled up their chin strap. They've tied their cleats up extra tight. And they're getting downhill on the offensive side of the football, running it. It's 43 carries now for Florida State for 179 yards. You want to talk about punching your opponent in the face? That is what Florida State's done here. We'll see if they can get a defensive stop and get the football back here in the final 4 minutes of regulation. 310-840-4910 is the number. The biggest story coming out of week number one of the college football season, after all the distractions and all the conversations surrounding Lane Kiffin and the LSU Tigers, they went and beat the hell out of the Clemson Tigers this weekend. And Lane Kiffin, say what you want, showed a whole lot of swagger, and his football team took after his personality on Saturday night. The more Lane Kiffin speaks, the more I like him. Did week one at all change your opinion on Lane Kiffin and LSU? 310-840-4910 is the number. Did week one change your opinion at all on Lane Kiffin and the LSU Tigers? Bert is in Baltimore wanting to check in. Bert, what's going on, man?
5: Mizzell on the Rizzell with the Lizzell.
1: What's going on, man?
5: I called earlier when you were talking about the highway robbery of the Western Michigan game. But
1: I don't want to hear it.
5: Since you're talking about your boy Lane, he is an absolute. He is two things at the same time. Uh-huh. He is the scummiest of the scum as a human being. But the reason LSU is willing to put up with all of it, as would any university in the country, and pay him his salary, is that hands down, by a mile, he is the best head football coach in college football. And I think you're going to see them in the NCAA championship game this year. I don't know if they're going to win it because they might run into a bigger bully.
1: Mm-hmm.
5: Who that is will be determined, but I got them going undefeated all the way into the championship game.
1: Did your opinion change on Lane this weekend, Bert? You still feeling the same way about him?
5: No, because I thought he was a scumbag going into the game.

0: together, and it got Dabo Swinney's Tigers smacked in the mouth. I appreciate the call, Bert. 310-840-4910 is the number. LSU Tigers whipping up on Clemson this weekend, 51-10, dominating on both sides of the line of scrimmage. And then Lane Kiffin at halftime and postgame showing that he's got a little bit of swagger, man. His personality on full display. Did week one at all change your opinion on Lane Kiffin in the LSU Tigers? We'll take your calls on that next. This is Westwood One Sports Night. 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
1: 310-840-4910, the number for those of you trying to chime in on this. After what happened in week one, and we've let you hear from Lane Kiffin and his halftime exchange with Holly Rowe, after what happened in week one, does that at all change your opinion on Lane Kiffin in the LSU Tigers? 310-840-4910. I was stunned at, one, how the game went, the lack of fight that Clemson showed throughout the course of the game. And then I wasn't necessarily surprised at the outcome because I said it last week. Everyone kept hollering distraction, distraction, and how do they respond ultimately to what America has had to say about them? You could call it a distraction. It felt like, to me, and based off of the way that the game went, it was the rallying cry for LSU this past weekend, and obviously you saw them take it out on Clemson, winning 51-10, dominating both sides of the line of scrimmage. I think they're the best team in college football coming out of week number one. It's really not a whole lot to go off of right now, and obviously as we roll throughout this first month, you'll get several more data points to see, you know, what it is and what it ain't when it comes to LSU and just how strong they actually are. But if they're going to be as good as they were on the offensive line and the defensive line throughout the course of the season, they are going to be hell, not only within the landscape of the SEC, but the college football playoff as well. It was unique to see a Lane Kiffin-led team take that sort of physical identity, especially on the offensive side of the football. For Sam Levitt, too, if that was his jump-off point, then I'm excited to see what it looks like 5, 6, 7 weeks down the road from now when he's able to be more comfortable and has more starts and, you know, quite frankly, time under his belt with this group. As a runner, though, we kept hearing the Jackson Dart but faster comparison. I don't know if he has the ability to function within the pocket on a consistent basis the way that Jackson Dart does. I think Jackson Dart's great when he leaves the pocket, great making plays off schedule, but also think he can consistently win from the pocket as well. I don't see that from Sam Levitt. I don't. I think he is someone that's going to be, you know, dependent on play action. And if they're not able to run the football, if they're not able to have balance throughout the course of the regular season, they're going to struggle to score points when they face stiffer competition that's able to hang with them up front along the offensive line and along the defensive line. But until they run into that, all you're able to go off of is what you've seen, you know, out of this group in week one, man. And what they showed you in week one is that they are the bullies of the SEC, and I don't see that scenario changing here anytime soon. 310-840-4910 is the number. Did week one at all change your opinion on Lane Kiffin? I know a lot of stuff was said about Lane's personality. A lot was made about Lane's character throughout the course of the week. I thought he showed you a little bit of his personality at halftime. Real quick, if you're just now joining us, guys, his exchange with Holly Rowe at the half, to me, was the most entertaining part of what happened on the field on Saturday between Clemson and LSU. Here is Coach Kiffin at halftime with Holly Rowe.
2: Everyone will make adjustments. We got to play better in the second half. We can't give away something like the first turnover, man. This ball, this should be, whatever, 38-0.
3: Thank you, Coach.
2: Yep.
3: Good map.
2: Everything to say, not say. Imagine if we had pro
1: players. Here's the thing about what he had to say. One, ouch. Right, to have the cojones, the unmitigated gall, I would say, to say something like that, I give him credit. He's a savage. But then he went in the post game, guys, and essentially doubled down on what he said to Holly Rowe at halftime.
4: And that's what LSU's supposed to be. That's why we're here. I'm not making huge statements in one game, but I'm just saying that's the LSU swagger. That's the energy. That's how the stadium's supposed to be. Hard to come in and play, hard to play on offenses, especially quarterbacks. So I think it started there. I think it started seeing their energy there. And really, this may not make a lot of sense. I commend the fans a lot. People are going to talk about players because you could have left. You have this big delay. You've been up all day, you know, and all of a sudden you don't know how long the delay is going to be, and it's raining and there's lightning and you could leave. And we came out to an electric atmosphere. And so that was really cool to see, and I appreciate that a lot.
1: That electric atmosphere damn sure helped the Tigers pick up the win over Clemson this weekend. Speaking of electricity or lack thereof, that was the reason why SMU and Florida State did not get started until 9:15 p.m. Eastern time tonight. And this was not your traditional football game, ladies and gentlemen. If you're just now joining us, things getting a little crazy at the start of SMU in Florida State. We actually got a pretty darn good explanation from the broadcast crew. Here's Taylor McGregor pregame, getting America up to speed with what's happening via ESPN.
3: Well, Dave, everybody's trying to get information in real time. I just spoke with the referees, and what they're hearing right now is that they're going in stadium trying to reset the power. They're going to see if that does anything. But until they can get the lights back on, the power back on, they will not be playing football. So you can tell the lights behind me, none of it's on. The scoreboard is frozen. It does say on the big screen right now, game delayed due to a power outage. So the fans in stadium know, but everybody down here just trying to gather more information, and I will let you know when I hear more.
5: Okay. Yeah, well, they came back on for a second, then went back out. They're kind of flickering, so maybe a false alarm. But we should note the weather's perfect, other than it feeling like 120 degrees. There are no storms right now in the area. We had lights for a second, but alas, they've gone away. Kickoff remains delayed.
1: Here's what both teams had to play without. No scoreboard, no clock, no replay review, which I thought was kind of crazy. I didn't know that you could legally play a college football game without the, you know, replay assistance, but we learn something new every day. No PA announcer. This is the most important stuff, though. The sideline to player helmet communication cut off for both teams on offense and on defense. On the sideline, you normally see, you know, these TV broadcasts pan to the players looking at the iPad. Those things not available to the teams throughout the course of the game here tonight. Put all that in a bucket for a second and get to the football. SMU going into this one, and Taylor McGregor doing awesome reporting for ESPN ahead of this thing. SMU ranked 19th in the country. Some people think they're good enough to challenge Miami potentially in this ACC. Depending on who you talk to. Some people think they may be good enough to be one of the 12 teams to make the college football playoff. ESPN's Taylor McGregor reported SMU hadn't practiced without helmet communication in 2 years. They're a way better football team than Florida State is. So I thought, nah, no way that this delay, that this power outage ultimately impacts them. Boy, was I wrong. What a up and down night it was for SMU right out the break, fumbling on their first drive of the game. They had a missed field goal. They had another fumble throughout the game. They had two interceptions thrown in the second half, including one that was thrown late in the fourth quarter with about, 6:30 left to go. It was Kevin Jennings that was ultimately picked off. The disappointing part is, off of that, Florida State did not capitalize. They went three and out, one run, two passes. Not smart play calling there, especially when you consider, you know, the performance of one of the unsung heroes of the Seminoles coming into this one. I was not familiar with the game of Usman Kroma. 22 carries, 120 yards, and a touchdown. He's the reason, him in that running game, the reason that Florida State was in this football game. When they needed to get points, when they needed to go out and score to run some clock and maybe win this football game, they did not keep the ball on the ground. I was disappointed in that. Fast forward to SMU getting the football back. Kevin Jennings leading a 9-play, 71-yard field goal drive. SMU up 27-24, 2 seconds left in regulation. That is probably all she wrote. So many different emotions while watching this game. If you are a fan of Florida State, you're feeling really, really good about yourself because of your ability to go blow for blow with one of the better teams in your conference. Talking about SMU, people talking about Mike Norvell's job security, people talking about whether or not that team is going to fall apart at the seams. Yet they came out and fought their ass off here tonight. But on the flip side, you got to feel like you blew a massive opportunity. SMU did everything in their power to try and give that football game away, yet Mike Norvell and company couldn't capitalize. heartbreaker, gut-wrenching if you're the Florida State Seminoles. 310-840-4910 is the number here on Westwood One Sports Tonight. Did week one of the college football season change your opinion on Lane Kiffin and the LSU Tigers? We'll take your calls on that at 310-840-4910. Two quarterbacks, both in college and in the NFL, may not be starters for long. I'll give you the details on that next. This is Westwood One Sports Night.
0: The NFL kickoff presented by YouTube TV is this Wednesday. Starting off with a bang. Patriots, Seahawks, a rematch of last year's Super Bowl. 8 Eastern, Wednesday. 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

0: season, ladies and gentlemen. Excited to be here with you on a Monday night edition of Westwood One Sports Tonight with the youngest in charge, Janelle Willingham, getting you up to 3 a.m. Eastern Time. You can hit us up on the talk and text line at 310-840-4910. Did week one of the college football season at all change your opinion on Lane Kiffin and the LSU Tigers? We'll take your calls and texts on that at 310-840-4910. In exactly 17 minutes, the beginning of predictions week here on Westwood One Sports Night. I will give you my AFC predictions. I'll give you the seeding 1-7. I'll give you my division winners. And I'll give you my AFC representative for the Super Bowl. That's coming up in exactly 17 minutes when we kick off predictions week here on Westwood One Sports Night. Those of you that have been rocking out with us for the entirety of the program here tonight, a lot of drama in the final matchup of week one of the college football season. SMU and Florida State going down to the wire as SMU knocks in a game-winning field goal to win this thing 27-24. Nick Reed, 20-yarder, gives them the W in this one. And look, those of us out there across the country that were high on SMU going into the season, I don't know if tonight should color how you feel about the Mustangs when you consider the technical difficulties that both them and Florida State had to withstand. The one thing I'd be concerned about if I was a Mustangs fan, we got punked up front by Florida State. That is not very good. The most controversial moment of week one of the college football season was Michigan sophomore quarterback Bryce Underwood. His Hail Mary touchdown that he threw, controversial. We've talked about it all night long. His performance, though, to me, just as big of a story as the controversial ending between Michigan and Western Michigan. Bryce Underwood has a NIL package that's 4 years and valued at a little over $12 million. It's paying him $3 million per season. And after the way that he played this weekend, the hell with Bryce Underwood. It's about to be Bryce Underwhelming. This kid sucks. Let's call it what it is, right? He's not very good. And I think last year, a lot of people were willing to give him the benefit of the doubt because he was having to deal with that crazy-ass situation surrounding Sherrone Moore in the program. And people, you know, wanted to give him the benefit of the doubt. The way that he looked in the opener, the way that he looked on Saturday against Western Michigan, poor reads, staring down wide receivers, not getting through the progressions, the decision-making's just not there, the body language after some of the poor throws and mistakes, not very good. I don't know what the hell is going to happen because Michigan, first and foremost, there should be some panic setting in for the fans of the Michigan Wolverines. If you're a fan of Michigan, I don't know how you watched this past Saturday and felt good. The AP poll is going to come out tomorrow. Will Michigan be in the top 25 still? That's a real deal question that we've got to ask. They looked horrible. And the problem is, Bryce Underwood, the quarterback, supposed to be the straw that stirs the drink for this group. They put a lot of money into this kid. There are very high expectations for what he can be and for what he can lead this offense to. Michigan's got expectations this year, man. They do. They do every year. That's what happens when you're Michigan. But a lot of folks across the country expected Bryce in year number two to take a massive step forward. He looked god-awful on Saturday night, so much so that his head coach, Kyle Whittingham, non-committal on Bryce Underwood being the guy moving forward. Take a listen.
1: You know, there is not a, it's not something that's infinite. I mean, at some point, you know, you've got to turn the corner and we've got to see improvement as we do with a bunch of stuff. You've got to see improvement out of the coaches. And so it's not just on Bryce, but and it's not just Bryce's job that is not absolutely set in concrete. No, it's just, I mean, you've got to perform week in and week out and become somebody that we feel like is playing the level we can win with. And that goes far beyond Bryce. It goes throughout the whole team. And so it's what you've done lately is very important for me.
0: As Kyle Whittingham answered that question, as he got further and further in it, you could tell he put his foot in his mouth. You could tell that he didn't mean to say that. I don't believe that he truly meant, and you can say I'm over-exaggerating, I'm gassing it. He virtually undressed Bryce Underwood there. You didn't need to comment on his job security moving forward. You didn't need to comment or make public comments about his status as the starter. All Kyle Whittingham has done is provide a distraction for a Wolverines program that doesn't need any distractions moving forward. That's how you got the job, Kyle Whittingham, because of a distraction. Read the room, Kyle. This is a time where you should be exuding confidence into Bryce Underwood. And I'm not going to sit here and make it. If you're Kyle Whittingham, you can say all that stuff that you said at the podium behind the scenes. Say it behind the scenes. And things feel and sound a hell of a lot different. I was not pleased when I heard that. I kind of felt bad for Bryce. Because look, put yourself in his shoes for a second, man. You've got all the pressure in the world on you to come in and make something shake. And everyone's expecting you to make something shake. You're getting this massive NIL package. You were the best player on the field at every level of your career up to this point, and now stuff has hit the fan for you. Now you're facing a little bit of adversity. What I'm concerned about when it comes to Bryce Underwood, his response to the adversity, just watching him throughout the course of Saturday night. I'm sure if you were describing Bryce Underwood this way 3 years ago, people would knock you upside the head. Where's the confidence at with this kid, man? Where's his swagger? Where's the short memory? Where's the ability to flush it and move on? Clearly, it's something he's struggling with. If Kyle Whittingham was comfortable enough to say that about Bryce Underwood in front of the media, what the hell do you think he's saying in front of his teammates behind closed doors? And here's the reality of it too. If you're Kyle Whittingham here, what type of loyalty do you have to Bryce Underwood? You ain't recruit this kid. You're new on the block. You're the new kid on the block. You don't have any loyalty to Bryce Underwood. You know who does though? That Michigan Wolverine NIL collective does. That's who's got loyalty to Bryce Underwood. And if I'm being frank, it would be totally unfair to write him off at this point. It would be. And I know I've come out here and said that he's terrible, but he is. The way that he looked Saturday, I mean, it. You know, sometimes when you watch a quarterback struggle, there's different phases to it, right? You know, start well, finish poorly. You may start really, really bad, finish strong. Bryce Underwood was god-awful for all four quarters on Saturday night. It was never good for him. It wasn't. And now if you're a Wolverines fan, one, I don't know how far they're going to drop in the preseason rankings. And then two, are they favored next weekend? They're at home against John Mateer and the Sooners via our friends at the DraftKings Sportsbook. OU's 5.5-point favorites. So there we go. Tell you how Vegas is feeling about what happened this weekend to the Wolverines. That's going to be a good one. It is. Now, here's the thing, though. As far as that spread is concerned, I know it's Western Michigan, but for all the shortcomings that Michigan had offensively, defensively, they were amazing. Defensively, it was a tremendous performance. They held Western Michigan to 221 yards of total offense. Struggled like hell. Couldn't run the football. Couldn't throw the football. Great performance defensively. The problem is next weekend, John Mateer and OU a lot more formidable than Western Michigan. I'm just saying. We'll see what happens, though, man. It's one of the best games coming up next weekend in the landscape of college football. We're going to get to my AFC NFL predictions coming up here momentarily, as it is predictions week here on Westwood One Sports Night with the youngest in charge, Linnell Willingham. Before we get to my AFC predictions, there was some news out of the NFC that I wanted to get to. Tua Tagovailoa officially named the starter for the Atlanta Falcons season opener. Here's the even more shocking part about that situation. One, I don't know if Tua being named the starter is a total shocker, but this is former first-round pick Michael Penix going to be the third quarterback coming up on Sunday. He will be inactive. It'll be Cooper Rush backing up Tua Tagovailoa in Atlanta's season opener against the Pittsburgh Steelers. I don't know if Tua holds on to the job for all of the season. As a matter of fact, I know he doesn't. I guess the bigger question is, how long does he have the leash for? I was surprised to hear, though, that Michael Penix is going to ultimately be inactive coming up for Atlanta's season opener. NFL season is here, ladies and gentlemen. Predictions week. Get started next. We'll predict the AFC next here on Westwood One Sports.
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0: Westwood One Sports Night. Here's Linnell Willingham.
1: Yes, indeedy. Still rocking and rolling with you as we get you up to 3 a.m. Eastern Time here on a Monday night edition of Westwood One Sports Night, wrapping up week number one of the college football season. Wraps up with a good one. SMU squeaking past Florida State in Tallahassee, 27-24. This game didn't get kicked off on time due to a power outage. Sloppy performance offensively, I would say, from SMU, shooting themselves in the foot on several different occasions. Four total turnovers in the game for SMU, yet they were able to pull it out. Kevin Jennings leading a field goal drive to set up a 20-yard game-winning field goal for SMU. For Florida State, sloppy game, a lot of boos raining down from the crowd. Pivotal year here for Mike Norvell. He's got to win or else. They didn't get started off with a bang here tonight, and oh, next weekend they travel to Alabama. So we're going to find out very early what Florida State is made of. I was saying it a moment ago, like, them losing this one's got to be a heartbreaker because you had the chance to really change the narrative surrounding your program. You come out and you beat SMU, people are talking about you a little bit differently, man, just because of how highly folks speak about SMU. Now I expect you to go to Alabama next weekend and get your doors absolutely blown off. It's just the reality of it, man. Life comes at you fast in the world of college football. So we do got some breaking news in here to Westwood One Sports Night. A contract conundrum that could have impacted the start of the regular season officially no more. 48 hours till game time, and the Patriots locking up cornerback Christian Gonzalez. 4 years, $135 million, with $102 million in guarantees, all record highs for Gonzo, the all-pro and pro bowler for the New England Patriots. That was huge for them, man. Honestly. Like, they're a team who clearly doesn't need any more distractions, right? It's been a pretty distraction-filled offseason, I would say, for Mike Vrabel and the Patriots. So they didn't need this. And Christian Gonzalez had not been on the practice field with a back injury, pretty much picking and choosing when he's going to practice. There was some rumblings coming out of Foxborough that, hey, Slim, y'all could think he's playing around if you want to, but, you know, Gonzo's not playing without a new deal. And they did not call his bluff on that situation. New England getting him pizzade. 4 years, $135 million deal, won $102 million guaranteed, all record highs for the cornerback position. I think it's only fitting that we transition into our AFC predictions. Fresh off of this big-time news out of the AFC, the Patriots eliminating a distraction as we get geared up for their season opener coming up 48 hours from now, man. Wednesday night, Patriots, Seahawks, a rematch of the Super Bowl. Let's start in that AFC East, shall we? It is predictions week. Welcome. Everything we're saying here tonight is putting wax. You can find the graphics on my social media channels at NELL_BTP. Let's make some predictions. Let's shoot our shot for the 2026 NFL season. We'll start within the landscape of the AFC East. Here's how we're going to go through these division winners. We're going to go from worst to first. Coming in at number four, fourth place team in the AFC East. Do we need to spend a whole lot of time on this? The Miami Dolphins. Jeff Hafley coming in, trying to establish a culture, trying to turn that program around. I don't know how he does it in year number one. The cupboard is pretty bare when you talk about the talent that Miami ultimately has. I'm a fan of Malik Willis. I think he's going to be a quality starter in this league. The pieces surrounding him are not good enough. The offensive line's mediocre. Devon Achane is one of the best skill guys in the NFL, but I mean, outside of that, just not a whole lot to scream about and to write home about when it comes to Miami and their skill group. Defensively, Chop Robinson, an ascending pass rusher, have some hope for him. I think the Dolphins are going to be a two- or three-win team this year and picking near the top of the draft coming up in 2027. I got them coming in fourth place in the AFC East. Third place, the New York Jets. Not a surprise with that, right? They weren't going to come in second. They damn sure weren't going to come in first. I don't think the Jets are going to be as bad as people think they're going to be coming up here in 2026. Our friends at the DraftKings Sportsbook have their win total set at 5.5. I believe the Jets are a 6-win, 7-win football team here if everything is able to fall in their favor. Isn't that something? If everything goes right, they'll win 6-7 games. That means they're not that good. Love Geno at quarterback. They got an adult in the room. Geno may be the best quarterback under center for the Jets. We'll do some homework on that. It's been a while since they've had a competent guy under center. I don't think it does enough for them to win games. The thing that I'm most curious about when it comes to the Jets this year, will Cade Klubnik get an opportunity at some point this year? And then will he play well enough for that opportunity that the Jets bypass a quarterback next year? Who knows? Looking ahead, because that's what Jets fans should be doing. Second place, this is where it gets interesting. This division only has one playoff team in it, and that's going to be the division winner. So that's a little bit of a spoiler for you here on Westwood One Sports Night. I've got the New England Patriots coming in second place in this AFC East. Why did you pick the Bills, Linnell? Here's why I picked Buffalo. I think Buffalo and New England are eerily similar. I think they're both really, really dynamic on the offensive side. I think they got good skill guys. I love the addition to DJ Moore for Buffalo. I know they're going to be able to run the football with James Cook. Here's the difference between Buffalo and New England. And this is not saying a whole lot, but I trust Buffalo's pass rush a little bit more than I trust New England's. And when I give you some of the names that make up this pass rush of the Buffalo Bills, then you're going to say, oh, okay, I can see how that group can end up being really good. One of the key impact make or break players this year for Buffalo is going to be Bradley Chubb. If Bradley Chubb can turn the clock back a little bit and give us, you know, the play that he gave us during that 2023 season, last year he was pretty strong off of an ACL tear with 8.5 sacks. He can still get after the quarterback at 30 years of age. I think there's something left in the tank with Bradley Chubb. I believe that Bills pass rush and that defense taking a step forward will ultimately catapult them to the top of the division. It's Bradley Chubb. It's T.J. Parker, the rookie out of Clemson. It's Gregory Rousseau. It's Ed Oliver. It's Deion Walker out of Kentucky. It's T.J. Sanders out of South Carolina. They got some horses up front, man, in terms of the big boys in that front seven. Their biggest question defensively is at the cornerback spot. Maxwell Hairston, injury-riddled rookie year. What will they get from him in year number two? That's the big question. I got the Bills, though, winning the AFC East. The next division in the AFC West, will go first, or worst to first, rather. Raiders in fourth. Not much explanation needed there. Curious to see how much of Fernando Mendoza we'll see. I got the Chargers coming in third. I think that group is totally overrated. I think Justin Herbert is totally overrated. And I think this year they'll come back down to reality. Two straight playoff seasons to start for Coach Harbaugh there out in L.A. I think that playoff streak ends this year. They don't make the playoffs. Second place, I got the Denver Broncos. Denver's going to be frisky. I do think they ultimately make the postseason. Question for Denver is going to be very simple. Can Bo Nix protect the football? Can Bo Nix create explosives with this team through the pass game? They brought in Jaylen Waddle. I love the addition of him. I think it'll help him out a ton. It's going to be on the quarterback, though. I got Kansas City coming to first place, guys. I do. I've been hinting at it all offseason. America's ready to jump off of Kansas City's bandwagon. I'm not. I feel like Pat Mahomes is as motivated as ever. He's got a massive chip on his shoulder. And as someone who's dealt with an ACL tear before, that moment in time, that rehab process, probably the most physically taxing thing, mentally taxing thing I've ever had to go through. Relearning how to walk, having people doubt you, all that. I think Pat Mahomes uses that to his benefit. What's the key for Kansas City? I don't even worry about the offense. I don't. I like the skill group. I think Kenneth Walker comes in and has a massive impact. I think Pat Mahomes plays well. The big question for them is going to be on defense. Similarly to what happened in 2022, I think the youngsters on the Chiefs' defense will make or break this season. Their first-round pick, Mansoor Delane, on the perimeter at the cornerback spot. Peter Woods on the interior lined up next to Chris Jones. These youngsters, R. Mason Thomas off the edge out of Oklahoma, those youngsters have to play well in order for Kansas City to have success on defense, man, because they gutted themselves. They parted ways with some heavy hitters. No Brian Cook, no Trent McDuffie, no Leo Chenal. They're taking on a different identity on that side of the football. The youngsters, similarly to 2022, going to have to play well in order for them to have success. I got the Chiefs winning the division. AFC South, Titans in fourth. I got the Colts in third. I think Shane Steichen and Chris Ballard get fired at season's end. I think it's organizational malpractice for them to bank on Daniel Jones in a win or your canned year. Jacksonville comes in second place in the AFC South. I have them off of my playoff list, and I'll go 1-7 throughout my playoff picks here momentarily. That leaves the Texans to finish in first place. I'm bullish on the Texans, man. They could legitimately end up being the number one seed within the landscape of the AFC. They're that talented. Obviously, as we've talked about all season long, CJ Stroud quite literally threw them out of the postseason. If he's able to rein it in and play mistake-free football, they should be playing on Valentine's Day out at SoFi. I got the Texans as my first-place team in the AFC South, then the final division. And I made a bold proclamation about this division a couple months ago. I predicted that the entire AFC North would make the playoffs. After further review, the ruling on the field is overturned. I think referees love the spotlight when they're on the microphone, by the way. I'm not going to have the entire AFC North make the playoffs. Coming in fourth, though, the Cleveland Browns. I know. I spent all this time this offseason pumping that group up, telling you how good they were going to be. Then I took a dose of reality. They're going to come in fourth place. They're going to be a frisky fourth place team, though. No one's going to want to see the Browns throughout the course of the season. They have the easiest schedule in the NFL based off of last year's win percentage. They come in fourth. The third place team may surprise some folks. I've got Joey Cartier Beans Burrow and the Bengals coming in third place. I think it's going to come down to the wire, this division. I think it's going to be a hotly contested race all season long. The key for Cincy, like we say, we trust them on offense. What will they get out of their interior duo of Jonathan Allen and Dexter Lawrence? Jonathan Allen's someone that I'm familiar with being a Commander fan. He spent the first 7-8 years of his career in D.C. He's somebody that, when he's dialed in to play, him, B.J. Hill, Dexter Lawrence, T.J. Slayton, they got some size on the interior of this defensive front. Hopefully it covers up what was the worst linebacker core in football last year between Demetrius Knight and Barrett Carter. They were god-awful a season ago. Big question for Cincy. Not giving away state secrets. Will they be able to get after the quarterback? Will the Poye Mafe addition, will the drafting of Cassius Howell, will it make things worthwhile for Bengals fans? Will it make the defense more watchable? That is the hope if you're a fan of the Cincinnati Bengals. I have them coming in third. In the second place, I have the Pittsburgh Steelers. Got to see that group up close in person out in Latrobe. They didn't impress me during the practice, if I'm being honest. But on paper, looking at what this group has, if they're able to stay healthy, I think that defense is going to be one of the best in football. We're not talking about them. Really good pass rush group, veteran late in secondary that shouldn't make a whole lot of mistakes. Then they brought in Patrick Graham as the defensive coordinator. That evil genius, that mad scientist, I expect him to cook things up in that secondary. And then the first place team, the Baltimore Ravens. Really, really high on the Ravens. Justin Madubuike coming back from injury is huge. They're really good in the secondary. I think this offense is going to allow Lamar Jackson to have the best year of his NFL career. putting him under center, letting him work off play action, marrying up the run game and the pass game. And then he's got weapons. Zay Flowers just got paid. He's a Pro Bowler, legit number one in this league. Rashad Bateman went healthy. We know what he can do. They drafted Jacoby Lane out of USC this past year in the draft, and he has been the star of Ravens camp. Those three, in addition to what they have in Mark Andrews at tight end, I expect Lamar Jackson to have a big year. Division winners, Bills, Chiefs, Texans, Ravens. Let's get to our AFC playoff field. My one seed in the AFC, I believe it'll be the Baltimore Ravens. I think that team is as good as anybody. If Lamar Jackson's able to stay upright, to me, this is maybe the best team in football. Number two in the AFC playoff field, I've got the Kansas City Chiefs. I think they bounce back in a major way, have regular season success, and then give themselves a shot to win the whole thing by going to the postseason. The three seed, I got the Buffalo Bills. Their schedule's fascinating. I expect Buffalo to have some hiccups throughout the early portion of the season. The big key for them is not how they start, per se, America. It's how they finish. Texans, Lions, Chargers, Patriots, Rams, Ravens to start. So, you're going to find out right away, Bills Mafia, if your group is legit or not. They're the three seed. I got the Texans as the four seed. They'll have the worst record of the division winners. And I think that's a compliment to what the AFC South is going to be between them and Jacksonville. I'm not a big believer in the Colts, but they'll be frisky and make some teams pay as well. I got Denver as the first wild card. I like what they have. I just think Kansas City ends up winning the division. I'm curious to see if Bo Nix is able to put together a third consecutive season of really good football. He was the first round quarterback I was the most skeptical about back in that 2024 class. He's had a pretty good start to his pro career, man. And it wasn't his fault that they came up short a season ago. Denver is my five seed in the AFC. Pittsburgh Steelers, my sixth seed. I got the Steelers punching their ticket to the playoffs in Aaron Rodgers' final swan song. Veteran late in defense. I think the key for the Steelers is, will they be able to have balance? They brought in Rico Dowdle. They're one of the better young up-and-coming offensive lines in football. Can they run the football? If they can do that, that's where you give yourself the opportunity to create those explosive plays down the football field, something that eluded the Steelers last year. Aaron Rodgers, a career low in average depth of target. Number seven, final playoff team in the AFC. AFC North goes 3-for-4. Give me the Bengals getting in the playoffs, sneaking in, being a frisky group. And I think that friskiness helps them throughout the postseason. Here's how I have the AFC playoff field going. In the 2-versus-7 matchup, I've got the Bengals going to Kansas City on Wild Card Weekend and knocking off the Chiefs. I think that pass rush is going to be dialed up by season's end. And I don't know if Kansas City's got the horses in the secondary to deal with what Cincy has at the receiver spot. The 3-6 matchup, Pittsburgh, Buffalo. Give me the Steelers going on the road to Orchard Park to knock off the Buffalo Bills. I think that defense provides a hell of a matchup problem for Josh Allen and company. And I think on the flip side, for Pittsburgh, they've got the horses, they've got the pass rush to keep Josh Allen contained within the pocket. Then we've got our 4-5 matchup.

0: That's how I see things going within the landscape of the AFC. 310-840-4910. I just gave you all of my predictions for the NFL season in the AFC. Any problem with it? Do you agree? Do you disagree? Talking text line wide open for you at 310-840-4910. We'll get your calls on my AFC predictions. Plus, I'll tell you which national title contender in college football underwhelmed me the most in week number one. That's next here on Westwood One Sports Night. 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

0: Yes, indeed, you heard the big voice guy, youngest in charge, Linnell Willingham, getting you up to 3 a.m. Eastern Time. Here on a Monday night edition of Westwood One Sports Tonight, week number one of the college football season officially wrapped up after SMU surviving a scare on the road in Tallahassee. That game didn't get started on time due to some power issues in the stadium. They eventually got things kicked off. Sloppy performance from SMU. They have a 9-play field goal drive to win things at the end of regulation. Florida State ended up getting it back with under 30 seconds left, and they were able to do nothing with it. To recap and wrap up the entire week one slate in college football, I got Charles Davis, lead color analyst for CBS, going to join us in exactly a half hour as we put a bow on week number one of the college football season. Taking your calls, 310-840-4910. That's how you hit us up on the talk and text line. If you got any thoughts on my AFC predictions, I predicted the Buffalo Bills to win the AFC East. The New England Patriots winning off the field, as former Redskins GM Bruce Allen would say. They signed their corner, Christian Gonzalez, to a 4-year, $135 million extension, $102 million guaranteed, all records for the Patriots corner. They had to get this done. They had to. I don't understand why these contract negotiations always have to get so contentious. The Patriots know that there was no scenario in which they were willing to move forward as without Christian Gonzalez, rather, right? Like, there was no set of circumstances in which they'd play this year without Christian Gonzalez. Here's how I know things got interesting. Here's what I think Gonzo did to really nudge this thing across the finish line, right? There was a report that came out that basically said, hey, if Gonzo don't got a deal, Gonzo's not suiting up on Wednesday night against Seattle. Now, you don't want to play around with his availability for the regular season. So, credit to New England getting it done. Didn't necessarily need to be this contentious, but they ultimately got it done. Doesn't change my thoughts on the Patriots, though. It doesn't. Christian Gonzalez is going to be needed, and Christian Gonzalez is going to have to work hard because the Patriots don't have a pass rush. Like, if we're being open, honest, and transparent here, like, that's probably the Achilles heel of New England's defense, if we're being honest, is their inability to get after the opposing team's quarterback. That's just the reality of it. Last year, the Patriots finished with 35 sacks. That was the fourth fewest in the entire National Football League. They have to get better at impacting the quarterback. So you need Gonzo in-house to give the pass rushers a little bit more time to work. But even with Gonzo back in the fold, I'm just not buying the Patriots defense, man. I'm not. They lost arguably their best pass rusher in Kalavon Chaisson. Lost him to Washington this past year. So that's going to sting. I don't see it. They're depending a lot on Gabe Yakus to be the guy that gets home and gets after the quarterback for him. I think that's a dangerous game to play, relying on his ass. Hopefully they don't. And there's somebody else, if you're a Patriots fan, hopefully there's somebody else that comes to the forefront and is able to get after the quarterback. Draymond Jones is still there. I mean, it's just, I believe Brayden Swinson's still there. It's just not a good group, though. They don't have a real proven pass rusher, man. They don't. The most proven pass rusher for New England is probably on the interior with Big Milton Williams. If we're being frank, like, he's going to have a big year, step up and play well. They're going to need him. They're going to need him. They're going to need him. They're going to need him. If you're just joining us, I picked the Buffalo Bills to win the AFC East. I don't have the Patriots bouncing back and making it to the playoffs. Part of it has to do with their schedule. And when we made the predictions week list, I was moving under the impression that there was going to be no Christian Gonzalez. Just look at this first month of the season, though, for New England. at Seattle, home for Pittsburgh, at Jacksonville, at Buffalo. There's a real argument to be made that the Patriots can leave that stretch of play 0-4. Honestly. Real legit argument to be made. What did New England struggle with in the Super Bowl against the Seahawks? Their pass rush. They got to deal with them again in week one. They've got T.J. Watt, Alex Highsmith, and Herbig in week two. They've got Trayvon Walker and Josh Allen Hines in week three. In week four, they've got T.J. Parker and Bradley Chubb, and it ain't going to get easier to protect Drake May is what I would say. And then they got Max Crosby in week five, David Bailey in week six. That's going to be the key for New England, man. Can they keep Drake May upright? I don't believe they have the ability to do so on a consistent basis. We saw that, ladies and gentlemen, within the Super Bowl. 310-840-4910 if you have any calls or reaction to my AFC predictions. We're going to get to Charles Davis, lead analyst, lead color analyst for CBS's college football coverage. He's going to join us in exactly a half hour, top of the 2 a.m. hour on the East Coast. I want to get back into the college football here for a second, though. Really fun weekend. There was really one team, though, that kind of, you know, made me go, I don't know if I'm feeling you or not. The Indiana Hoosiers, to me, more than any other national title contender in the landscape of college football, they're the ones that I'm most disappointed in. They're the ones that were the most underwhelming, if I'm being honest. It's week one. I'm not going to put a whole lot of stock in it. I'm not going to, you know, make sweeping indictments about who the Hoosiers are. But the fact is, after leaving week one, they're the national title contender that I'm most concerned about. Why am I so concerned about Camel Sigg in the Indiana Hoosiers? Well, for starters, hop in the time machine. Go back to last year for a second. What was the strength of this Indiana team? Their offensive line and their defensive line. They were the best rushing team in all of college football. This past weekend, against North freaking Texas, you take out the 43-yard Grant Wilson run, and Turbo and company struggled on the ground. They did. It was something like 2.9 yards a carry. You take away the Grant Wilson run, it was 29 Indiana rushes for under 100 yards. Not very good. They did not get movement up front in the running game. On the flip side, defensively, where they also were really good last year, stopping the run, North Texas ran all over Indiana on Saturday. 38 carries, 152 yards, and a touchdown. 4 yards a pop on 38 carries. That's not the identity or DNA of a team that's going to be a national title contender. Because if you're struggling to deal with North Texas's front, how are you going to deal with Ohio State? How are you going to deal with Indiana? How are you going to deal with Oregon? You know what I'm saying? If you can't handle the North Texas front, how do you deal with USC? How do you deal with Michigan? It doesn't make me feel good. It shouldn't. The quarterback is what everyone wanted to talk about and what everyone was excited about going into this one. They get Josh Uwe, the transfer from TCU. This is why I'm not a box score watcher. I watch the games. The numbers will tell you that Josh Uwe was flawless. 13-16, 231 yards, 4 touchdowns. He threw 2 touchdowns to one of the best wide receivers in the country in Charlie Becker. One on a deep shot along the right sideline where he severely underthrew Charlie Becker. Becker had about 3-4 yards of separation. He had to come back to the football because he hung it up in the air. And then the touchdown pass that he threw to Becker in the end zone puts the ball up way too high, forces Becker to climb the ladder, causing him to take a big shot. He wasn't that great in the game, is all I'm saying. The jury, to me, is still out on whether or not Josh Uwe is good enough, you know, to lead Indiana back to the promised land and have them repeat. Just based off of what I saw from him on Saturday, I don't know if he's got what it takes to do that. Indiana, though, the national title contender I'm most concerned about leaving week one of the college football season. It is football season, baby. I'm happy it's here. We got the NFL kicking off on Wednesday. We got games on Thursday. College football continues this weekend. We get Ohio State and Texas. That's going to be a big one. We're going to have a couple of show staples here as we roll throughout the football season. Every Monday, instead of overreaction Mondays, we'll give you gas me up Mondays. The biggest overreactions from the weekend in the NFL and college football. We'll bring you our first installment, CFB edition, next here on Westwood One Sports.
1: 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Matthew Stafford, Christian McCaffrey, Miles Garrett, Fred Warner. 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

0: upon us here on Westwood One Sports Night. It'll be a Monday staple here on the program, following the weekend of NFL action, following the weekend of college football action. We'll give you the biggest, I'll give you my biggest overreactions from the weekend in Gas Me Up Mondays. I got Charles Davis, lead color analyst for CBS's coverage of college football, is going to join us coming up in about 15 minutes. We will recap week one of the college football season. Starting up with Gas Me Up Mondays, we're actually going to start where Charles Davis was on the call this weekend. Oregon, Boise State. If you didn't get the chance to watch that game this weekend, not the best showing for the Oregon Ducks. And this has kind of been something that's been common practice for them under Dan Lanning. They have gotten off to these uniquely slow starts, and this past weekend was no different. My overreaction coming out of that game, the thing that I'm gassing up, is the fact that the Oregon Ducks aren't going to make the college football playoff, ladies and gentlemen. After watching them this weekend, my Gas Me Up Monday, my big overreaction coming out of that game, Oregon's going to miss the college football playoff. Why? Here was the big issue that I had in that football game. One, for you to come out flat at home, knowing that the last time that you played football in the CFP, the way that you got bounced, for you to be flat and have no energy, unacceptable. Unacceptable. You give up an 11-play, 75-yard scoring drive to start the football game, and then for the first half, or really the first three quarters, this pass rush of Oregon, who is supposed to be the real deal, they could not get after Maddox Madsen. Couldn't pressure him at all. He was unbothered throughout the course of this game. The other thing that was disheartening off the rip for Oregon is they couldn't stop the run. And if you're struggling in the trenches against Boise State, imagine how you're going to fare in the trenches against Ohio State. Imagine how you're going to fare in the trenches against USC. Imagine how you're going to fare in the trenches against Michigan. Like, that wasn't a good look for Oregon, especially when you consider what their calling card is. We know what they are offensively. Dante Moore is great. He threw some ridiculous balls over the course of this past weekend. Real quick on Dante Moore, career high in passing, but had some inaccuracies as well throughout the course of this game. He really got into his groove, you know, in that third quarter and in that fourth quarter, you know, hooking up with Jeremiah McClellan, hooking up with DeCorian Moore. I mean, it was electric, man. They got some real horses on that side of the football at the skill group. Dante Moore's just got to play quarterback. He was pretty damn good, though, throughout the course of the game. I'm worried, though, about Oregon in the way that they looked on both sides of the line of scrimmage against a Boise State opponent who's clearly inferior there, and that's supposed to be Oregon's calling card on defense. Their pass rush spearheaded by Bear Alexander and what he's able to do on the interior. My other overreaction from the weekend of college football, Malachi Toney, ladies, and maybe this isn't an overreaction. Malachi Toney is going to win the Heisman Trophy coming up here in 2026. I believe he is going to be the Heisman Trophy winner. The way that he played and the way that he looked on, what was it, Thursday night or Friday night? I mean, he's just absolutely electric, man. Record-breaking performance from Malachi Toney, and he did it in less than three quarters. 234 receiving yards, a Miami Hurricanes single-game receiving yards record set by Eddie Brown all the way back in 1984. He was electric throughout the course of the game, man, picking up where he left off after his stellar freshman campaign where he had zero drops, 10 touchdowns on 109 receptions, man. There was a debate going on, and I, you know, made the take that, yeah, I think he's the best skilled player in the entire country, and people immediately started talking about Jeremiah Smith, and I get the affinity that everyone has for Jeremiah Smith. Malachi Toney did what he did, ladies and gentlemen, in 2.5 quarters. So a little bit more impressive than what Jeremiah Smith did. Here's the thing about Malachi Toney that I love. He's not the biggest dude, as he stands at only, what, like 5'10", 5'11", He's got some Santana Moss to his game. It's kind of honestly interesting. You know what he reminds me of? This is like prime Percy Harvin in terms of just the ability to get the ball in his hands and have him make people miss. But he's taken a step forward as far as his route running, the stems at the top of these routes, his releases at the line of scrimmage. He's able to beat press man because his feet are so damn good. I gave you the numbers on the lack of drops that he's had, just the concentration that he has at the catch point, the ability to get vertical, the ability to make contested catches, the route running. Everything about this kid is special. The pride of Liberty City, Florida, man. I think what he did in week one was great. It damn sure isn't the last we're going to hear of Malachi Toney. It's supposed to be an overreaction segment. I don't even know if it's an overreaction. I think he ultimately wins the Heisman Trophy. Another overreaction that I have, maybe isn't an overreaction, same category as Malachi Toney. Trinidad Chambliss is going to be QB1 coming up in the 2027 NFL Draft. The way that he performed last night against Louisville, first of all, credit to Louisville's defense getting after him the way that they did. It wasn't perfect throughout the course of that contest, but there were three or four throws that he made last night that were the best three or four throws that we saw all weekend in the landscape of college football. And we saw, you know, Julian Sayin with some big-time throws. We saw Jade Maiava and John Mateer and Mensah make some big throws. I thought what Chambliss did last night, I mean, there's a reason he willed Ole Miss as far as he did a season ago. That kid's special, even without Lane Kiffin. I know a lot of people wanted to give Lane Kiffin all the credit, and there were some folks out there, I heard you, the whispers about, well, will this kid perform without Lane? You bet your ass he will. Ball placement, timing, throwing with anticipation, throwing guys open, the ability to work the middle of the field, the ability to consistently have answers versus the blitz. There's nothing that Trinidad Chambliss cannot do at the quarterback position. And if he was a little bit taller, he'd be the clear-cut number one quarterback coming out in this 2027 NFL draft. I think Ole Miss is going to be a force to be reckoned with. Trinidad Chambliss last night, ladies and gentlemen, if you didn't get to watch, picking up exactly where he left off after, you know, the way that last year finished. 21 of 36, 336 yards, three touchdowns and a pick. He also added 60 yards on the ground as well. Can I give some love to Deuce Alexander, by the way, while we're at it? I mean, he was big time in this game as well for Ole Miss, coming up huge for them. With this Rebels team, it ain't sexy, it ain't perfect, it ain't pretty. I think one, Louisville is a more formidable opponent than we're giving them credit for. They may be the biggest threat to Miami in the ACC. But I think, like, Trinidad is one of them quarterbacks, man, that as long as he's upright, they're going to have a shot week in and week out. I expect them, you know, to continue to get better as the season rolls on and then ultimately punch their ticket to the college football playoff. We saw Ryan Day in Ohio State do the stupidest thing I've ever seen, giving a massive middle finger to one of the biggest traditions that exists in the landscape of college sports. Senior Day, a tradition where at season's end, the final home game, you walk out with your jersey in a frame. You walk out with your parent, if they're able to travel there, a position coach, a faculty member, if that, you know, family member isn't able to make it. And that moment is special, man. And it gives you a little extra oomph, a little extra juice going into the football game. Senior night was a special night for me. I tore my ACL on senior night, so it sucked and it was great at the same damn time. But that moment, I'll never forget it, you know, to this day. And I graduated high school damn near a decade ago. That moment is special and you'll never get that back. Ryan Day made the unique decision to have senior day at the home opener for Ohio State. They hosted Ball State this weekend and Ryan Day decided, you know what? Why don't we do senior day? Why don't we do senior day this afternoon? For the life of me, I still can't understand the decision. The one thing that Senior Day provides you is a little extra juice, a little extra gas to whip the hell out of your opponent. You're now not going to have that in your season finale. Your season finale at home against Michigan, who you're going to need it against. Ryan Day doing Ryan Day things is why we do not trust Ohio State. Final hour of power coming right at you as we continue to recap a electric week number one in the landscape of college football. CBS lead color analyst Charles Davis joins us next.
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1: All right, welcome back. Westwood One Sports Night with the youngest in charge, Linnell Willingham, getting you up to 3 a.m. Eastern Time. A overreaction Monday edition of Westwood One Sports Night continues as we do our best to recap what happened during week one of the college football season. Joining us right now to break it all down, none other than, in my opinion, the absolute best talking all things college football, our pal Charles Davis. He is the lead color analyst for CBS's college football coverage. You heard him on the call this past weekend with Brad Nessler and Jenny Dell. CD, what's going on, man? How you doing, brother?
2: I'm doing well. It's good to see you. Good to hear you. All those fun things. And cannot believe another season of football really has truly begun. I know we have that week zero in college football, and that can be exciting and all, but when everyone decides to play week one before the NFL kicks off, there's something a little extra in that one.
1: The only thing I'm going to complain about, and this will be my only complaint about the weekend,
2: the heat?
1: The heat, for one. But two, can we get some more competitive games on the slate? That was the only thing. Yes. I give a huge shout-out to what happened last night with Ole Miss and Louisville. Yep. Two top 25 teams looking to duke it out right off the rip.
2: Yeah, I agree with you on that one. It's one of those – it's the age-old, you know, who are you going to schedule and what have you. I do think that the – playoff has actually loosened things up a little bit in terms of people being more willing to play because they understand that loss truly won't kill them.
1: Right.
2: Although Notre Dame might hold their hands up and go, hold on a second. We lost two to start last year and then won 10 straight. We still didn't get in and we're Notre Dame. So they may have a little bit of a contentious attitude about it. But if this playoff keeps expanding as people are trying to expand it, Linnell, I think a lot more people will play. We'll see a lot more of that because it won't kill you, right? It'd actually be like we talked about the NCAA basketball tournament. That was a really good loss.
1: Right?
2: Because
1: you play wiggle room, but you know, Charles,
2: significance.
1: The king is going to cause it to continue to expand, guys. Like,
2: exactly. But, you know, yeah. Notre Dame hooking up with Wisconsin.
1: Yeah, I love that.
2: It's not, you know, let's face it, because of where Wisconsin's been the last couple of years, where Notre Dame expect to go, it wasn't quite the same attraction. But Notre Dame and Wisconsin saying we're going to play each other is good, because in a normal year, that's a really good matchup. As you mentioned, Louisville Ole Miss didn't disappoint at all last night, right? You know, I was happy to see Washington State play because I love to see the Apple Cup, although I think it's going away.
1: Really?
2: Okay. Kind of a bummer. I was there last fall, reading a big article about how they can't make it work over a certain number of years. And, you know, you just hate to see those types of rivals go away.
1: For sure. For sure. The game that you were on Saturday, Oregon, Boise State, just an absolute barn burner. First and foremost, cool to hear your voice, brother. You do a hell of a job. Bash you through text because I want you on the show. No, you do a good job, man. That game that you all had was awesome. I don't even know where I want to start with that. Let's just start with your vantage point of being a former player.
2: Yeah.
1: In a game like that, at home, knowing how they bowed out of the college football playoff, how does Oregon come out flat?
2: How do they come out of that game?
1: How do they come out flat?
2: That's a great question. That's an absolute great question, and head coach Dan Lanning alluded to it during the game, talking to my colleague Jenny Dell about how in the heck can we come out not ready to go? Like, I don't understand it. You have nothing but off season. All you talk about is wanting to play a game, and here it is, and you don't. My own personal theory is that Boise State, as we well know, has the reputation of being able to play with anyone. For a stretch in there, they weren't just playing with anyone. They were beating people.
1: Right.
2: Remember that stretch when they went to the Georgia Dome and beat Georgia?
1: Right.
2: That Georgia team won the SEC East that year. They went to Landover, Maryland, Virginia Tech, beat Virginia Tech. Virginia Tech won the ACC that year. All I'm pointing out is it wasn't just Boise State being on the schedule and being a fly in the ointment. It's Boise State being, oh, shoot, what are we going to do?
1: Yeah.
2: Now, lately – they haven't beaten these teams. They played them tough. Remember Oregon 2 years ago, Oregon had to kick a field goal at the buzzer to win it. But they haven't won these games. But it's still, it's Boise State. I was there a few weeks ago, Linnell, just to watch Oregon practice. And one of their staffers said to me, the biggest thing we've been trying to do with our kids getting ready for this opener is to remind them that every kid they're going to play on the other side of the field in Boise wanted to come to Oregon.
1: Mm. Yeah,
2: we didn't take them. It didn't work, whatever it is. So all they're talking about is, oh, that we weren't good enough for you, and trying to make sure our kids understood that. So when you ask the question, how do they come out somewhat flat or not really up to par? Maybe there is an element where they didn't quite buy into that, because that happens a lot. Coaches work like crazy to convince kids. And sometimes the kids are like, yeah, I don't think so. And to Oregon's credit, they played much better in the second half. It wasn't like they mashed the gas and blew them away, but they did enough to get through it. And now the Oregon coaches are probably thrilled. We got the win, and now we can really coach them because we'll have their attention right here.
1: Maybe it's me just naturally being like an overreactor, but I look at how long it took that pass rush to get revved up. Oof. You can't do that come Big Ten play. You got to be ready to go and pin your ears back off the rip. That was probably the biggest takeaway for me. That's supposed to be the strength of this defense and this football team, Charles, and it took them a while to get going.
2: It was two things for me. One, Boise State ran the ball effectively.
1: Yes. Yeah.
2: Okay? So your inside guys, Washington and Bear Alexander, I mean, they're supposed to be two of the greats in college football. They didn't shut down the run as well as I would have thought. And two, as you said, the pass rush took a while to really get revved up. They came into it wondering if they were going to get a lot of screen game.
1: Just because of the year.
2: Yeah, three-step drop, ball out of their hands. They actually dropped back more than expected. So it did take a little while for it to get going. But once it did, now we saw why they're highly regarded and the whole deal that goes with it. But that team is loaded with talent, Linnell. I know it was a scare, but every national championship contending team has a scare or two along the way.
1: Right.
2: It's almost impossible to find one that just rolled through everyone and didn't have one where they went, ooh, wow, look at Indiana last year.
1: Right.
2: I mean, on the road at Oregon was tough. The Penn State game was unbelievable that they found a way to win that one. You know, Iowa was a difficult game for them. The best teams find their way. I think Oregon has as much talent as anyone out there. So let's see how they do now going to Oklahoma State and their 91 new players on their roster.
1: Yeah.
2: Who just got beat by Tulsa.
1: By the way, I'm about to say shout out to Tulsa, by the way. That program continuing to show.
2: First time ever they beat Oklahoma State two times in a row.
1: We're somebody now all of a sudden. You mentioned Ole Miss. We briefly touched on Ole Miss and Louisville. Mm-hmm. CD, maybe I'm biased because I'm a Trinidad guy. I thought on tape last night he put out the best two or three throws of week one. The anticipation, Charles, him throwing dudes open. And it wasn't perfect at first. The pocket was a little muddy. It took him a little while to get going. But, man, you can't teach some of the stuff he has in terms of ball placement, the anticipation. And then at that size, his comfortability throwing over the middle, working against the blitz. He's my favorite quarterback in all of college football. What did you make of his performance last night?
2: I think you spelled it out really, really well. And the only thing I'll add to that, and really not addition, it's just more of what you're talking about. Muddy pocket, things don't go perfectly, what have you. But when it's time.
1: Right. Yeah.
2: For me, judging quarterbacks in a lot of ways comes back to that. You give me the tape of the guy who went 28 of 32, four touchdowns, no picks, what have you. I'm going to be impressed by that tape. I want to see him when he's 17 of 38 going into the fourth quarter with a couple of picks, lost a fumble, last three drives have stalled, and they got to have it now.
1: Right.
2: Do those throws come through when they need to? Those are the Hall of Fame quarterbacks. Those are the ones those are the Trinidad Chambliss that are why they're highly regarded. Games on the line, he may have struggled, had trouble, had bumps in the road, but now his team has to have it. And he has a way of, let's go get this done. That's when you put a bust in Canton. That's when you put a bust in the College Football Hall of Fame in Atlanta. That's when you do all those sorts of things. He's got that type of magic about him. And he showed that again last night because that Louisville team's a good football team.
1: They are. That's what was more impressive to me, I think, Charles. Dude, Louisville's defense was humming now.
2: They were humming. And here's the thing. They are going to challenge Miami in the ACC.
1: Okay.
2: Louisville is going to challenge Miami. Jeff Brohm does an outstanding job. And them having the Ohio State transfer now at quarterback, he gets his chance, and he's going to get better and better because Jeff Brohm produces quarterbacks. So that was a quality win for Ole Miss last night. And for the SEC as a whole, how about their first weekend? Their first full thing. they were able to sail through that bad boy. And when you are chasing down the best conference in the country, which is the Big Ten, this is how you start to chase them down. Now, the ultimate thing is Can the SEC get themselves back in the college football playoff semifinals? Can they get themselves back to a championship game? And can they win one? Because right now, look, I played in the SEC, so I can hear everybody calling me a traitor and the whole deal. Best conference in college football is the Big Ten. They've won three straight, and they're a lot deeper than people give them credit for.
1: Yeah, for sure. Joined right now by CBS's lead college football analyst, Charles Davis. You heard him on the call this weekend with Brad Nessler and Jenny Dell on the call of Oregon and Boise State. Next weekend, you travel to Minnesota to check out Mississippi State and Minnesota. Another one of these young SEC quarterbacks, CD, Mario Taylor, dude. Another one that dual threat ability and looked good in the opening week.
2: Linnell, have you seen him on the hoof yet? Have you seen him in person? I hope you get a chance to see him in person and just go, ooh. You know, he's one of those that he goes walking by and you didn't realize that your eyes couldn't leave him. You know, you're like, oh, my.
1: I see him listed 6'4", 230. That's a pretty big cat, man.
2: Like Duke said in Creed 2 when he decided he was going to fight Drago's kid, he said, I got to have that fight. And he's like, ooh. He said, he said, man, he's strong. He's fast. He's this. He's that. He goes, He said, that's a well put together breakfast or something like that. That's a full breakfast right there. Well, that's what Kamario Taylor is, and he had a really nice debut. The thing about him is the arm isn't in question. The legs are not in question. If you haven't had a chance to see him, punch in him versus Ole Miss last year and watch the run out of the pocket for a touchdown in the Egg Bowl in a game Ole Miss had to have, and he played well in that one. You'll see the arm talent. The big thing for him is, does he control it? It's not just throwing a fastball all the time. And it sure looked like he had improved and you know, to have the season opener. He is going to be fun. And on the other side is Drake Lindsey. Mm-hmm. And both of them are big young men. Both of them are about 6'4", 6'5", 230 pounds. But Lindsey is the opposite in play style because he's going to play almost strictly from the pocket. He'll move a little bit. But Kamario Taylor will take off and go. Lindsey's going to take off and try and find someone downfield. But for the most part, he wants to beat you from the pocket. So it'd be fun to watch the contrast, but both of them are really good-looking quarterbacks.
1: It's going to be some good football, man. I'm excited to watch it coming up this weekend. Obviously, Lane Kiffin and the Tigers, CD, to me, coming out of week one, the most impressive victory. I think the contrast in style from traditional Lane Kiffin offenses was what kind of jumped out to me over the weekend. Them beating you up front along the line of scrimmage, running the football. They got a lot of money invested into that offensive line. I thought the quarterback did a good job. He runs like he's a toddler almost. Yeah. CD, I love it. Reckless abandon, fearlessness, everything that you have. With LSU after this weekend, what did you learn about the Tigers? Did your opinion at all, I guess, change on them, Charles? Because we all knew they were good. But they proved they've got some punch in the mouth ability.
2: Yeah, we often talk about teams taking on the personality of their head coach. Mm-hmm. And it can be good or bad. This team, let's be honest about Linnell, going into this weekend, how many times did you hear people like us, our brethren, people who write it about it, right? People, everyone's covered. How many times did you hear any of us in that circle talk about, let's see how distracted LSU is because of the pro stuff and what's going on here and what kind of battle are you really fighting? Is it really worth it and all that? And then, of course, they went out and put the beat down on them. And you know as well as I do, when the halftime interview came for Lane, I think he's going to have it, right? Did you just look at your watch and go, 3, 2, 1, here it comes? Mm-hmm. That train's never late. And Lane wasn't going to miss that swing, was he?
1: Of course. And I love it, though, Charles.
2: Imagine if we had the pros. I mean, I was like, that is the easiest lock. But still, he delivers it so well. He's laying
1: down on it in the post game.
2: So what I really took away from it is this team already understands their coach.
1: Yeah.
2: And that stuff isn't going to bother them. They immediately vault to, hey, they're truly national contenders. Now let's see if they get too high on themselves and someone can come in and get. But I think that they're going to play to his personality. The talent level is without question. Levitt is actually better than I thought at quarterback. I actually had someone tell me in the offseason, dude, this kid's the real deal, and he is just lighting it up in preseason. And I was like, okay, I'm a believer now. Yeah. And don't forget, it's not just Lane running all of this. Charlie Weiss Jr. is the offensive coordinator.
1: Him going with the tempo,
2: And he is, and he's actually calling it. This isn't, you know, he's an offensive coordinator and Lane calls the game. Charlie Weiss Jr.
1: I did not know that dynamic, by the way, Charles. Yeah. So appreciate you.
2: Charlie Weiss Jr. calls the game, and boy, whoo, he got him humming. And remember, he was at Ole Miss with Lane, too, and had that group humming as well. He's going to be a name that, you know, is going to get talked about more and more as time goes on. But he's developing quarterbacks, developing high-powered offense, and that team is, as you said, loaded. So they served notice over the weekend. And the flip side, of course, is Clemson. That's going to be tough to see them being the Clemson we're used to. It'll be interesting to see what happens now over the next 3 or 4 weeks with them.
1: They got to make a quarterback switch. I mean, the other kid, he didn't look like he – the moment looked too big for him is what I would say.
2: Yeah, and he had no help on this one. You nailed it in the beginning. They got dominated up front.
1: Yeah.
2: And once you get dominated up front, I mean, pick your Hall of Fame quarterback. He's going to struggle.
1: Two more for you on the way out, Charles. Appreciate you making some time for us this evening, man. So we just talked about the line of scrimmage. I'm probably going to get beat up for it tonight on the show when I come out with this. Of the national title favorites, I thought Indiana's performance was the most disappointing because of what you just mentioned. For North Texas to come in there and run the football at 4 yards a pop the way that they did, and then stymie Indiana's rushing attack, the score I don't think is indicative of how close that game was. Everyone's drooling over Hoover's CD. Sure. The two touchdowns that he throws to Becker, to me, are not good balls. On the deep ball, Becker's got the DB by 3 yards. He has to come back to the football, and then the one in the end zone, it's almost a hospital ball. A little bit concerned about Indiana, but knowing how Coach Sig gets down, I'm sure there'll be plenty of teach tape from this weekend.
2: Yeah, Linnell, in the old days, they would have scrimmaged that night.
1: Yeah, right.
2: Coach Sig would have had them going. I think that they're going to keep getting better. When I worried about them, quote unquote, and it wasn't much worry, getting Daly back, right? Getting the other defensive player back, but you're getting them late in the process.
1: Well, they're in shape.
2: So mentally, those kids are like, am I in? Am I out? Am I in? In time, they're going to round into form and they'll be okay defensively. Offensive line, look, Carter Smith's as good as there is in the country at left tackle. The rest of it is going to have to gel, and I expect it to gel. A good, easy performance. By the way, they get Howard this week. So the one thing about them is they have time to work the kinks out before Big Ten play. And Coach Sig has definitely given us a reason to believe that they will figure that part out. I understand exactly what you're saying, but I have a feeling he understands that too.
1: Oh, and by the way, I love seeing them all weekend in the State Farm commercials.
2: Oh, how great is that?
1: I'm an actor. I loved it.
2: I love the fact that he's self-aware.
1: Yes, he gets
2: it. And he's like, cool. It's not just getting paid, but I will play into what you guys see and laugh about and the memes and the GIFs and everything else is out there. Because you notice that every one of them, the way he stands with his hands, hands on hips, and he's got the hands turned outward. Mm-hmm. Okay. Just that's a Sig thing. He knows himself and he played into it perfectly. I thought it was great. It's fun to see that. It's kind of like Lane doing the Dr. Pepper commercial and rolling the window up and when they're self-aware and understand who they are and how they're viewed and can laugh about it, not to mention get another check.
1: Right, exactly. Give me another bag. Real quick, last one for you. Ohio State-Texas weekend. This weekend, 30 seconds left. Who you got?
2: Boy, that's a good one. I'm going to go with Ohio State on the road. They're going to run the ball better than they did this past week. Saiyan has the right temperament for this.
1: Yeah.
2: But I'm tired of hearing the arch bashing.
1: Yeah, right. Me too, man.
2: Look. The kid can play.
1: Yeah.
2: And I think we're going to have a heck of a ball game. And this is Ohio State's first major test, and they got a lot of them coming. I think somehow they find a way to sneak into Austin and sneak out with one.
1: It's going to be interesting, man. On Julian saying, I called his brother Aiden Sands games. I was doing color work for Georgetown. They played.
2: Okay.
1: So I've heard about the little brother for a little bit now, man.
2: Yeah,
1: I'm not on him as the rest of the country, CD, if I'm being honest. I feel like he doesn't have the physical tools. Maybe he doesn't. I don't know. Some of the sexy stuff he doesn't do consistently. But
2: listen, you know sexy can get you in a lot of trouble.
1: Yes, it can. Yes, it can.
2: You know steady really works well.
1: Right.
2: And he's steady with a little healthy dose of sexy when you when

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0: 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If you missed any of that conversation, you can check it out on YouTube, as it's up as a YouTube exclusive. Just search Westwood One Sports. Snyder Guy Denton Day will have it up for you in the podcast as well. Always love catching up with Charles Davis. Him and the crew for CBS got a treat on Saturday between Oregon and Boise State. Can I just give a message to the Ducks and Coach Lanning? Stop scheduling Boise State. Can you just stop scheduling them? I think that would be the solution here, because imagine how differently this show goes this evening, this tonight, if Oregon didn't survive the scare and they actually lost. My overreaction from earlier probably would have been true, probably would have came to fruition. Week one in the landscape of college football, though, was pretty damn exciting. I thought, you know, we learned a lot. I thought just having football, just being able to sit back and watch football for the entirety of the day. Like, I'm a very simple dude. That is what I probably enjoyed the most about week one. It's just the act of sitting back and watching football. Now, it's September the 8th, right? I'm all peachy. I'm geeked up. I'm excited. Woo! About football. Check in with me in about a month. Check in with me again in about a month and a half. I'm telling you all now, and I apologize for it in advance. I need to be more mature. I need to get better control of my emotions. The Washington Commanders will dictate my emotions throughout the fall and winter months. So no, as the season goes on, whether it goes good or whether it goes bad, it will impact how I come to this show each and every night. So that means you should be rooting for our Washington Commanders as well. Food for thought here. Wrapping up week one of the college football season. We did so tonight with a bangaroo, if you ask me. Florida State versus SMU. Obviously, the biggest storyline going into this game is, damn, you know, what does Florida State have to accomplish this year? What does Coach Norvell have to accomplish this year to, you know, keep the job, right? It's been a rough couple of seasons for that group. And going into tonight in your home opener at home against a pretty formidable group, SMU came in ranked 19th in the country. I know there are some folks that feel like, hey, maybe they're good enough. Maybe, you know, if Miami slips up, they have an opportunity, you know, to win the ACC. So it was not an easy opponent from the get-go. And then the unthinkable happened. I'll let you hear it from the horse's mouth, because I thought she did a tremendous job explaining what happened. The great Taylor McGregor of ESPN did her best to get America up to speed as to what was happening between FSU and SMU.
1: Well, Dave, everybody's trying to get information in real time. I just spoke with the referees, and what they're hearing right now is that they're going in stadium trying to reset the power. They're going to see if that does anything, but until they can get the lights back on, the power back on, they will not be playing football. So you can tell the lights behind me, none of it's on. The scoreboard is frozen. It does say on the big screen right now, game delayed due to a power outage, so the fans in stadium know, but everybody down here just trying to gather more information, and I will let you know when I hear more.
2: Okay. They came back on for a second, then went back out. They're kind of flickering, so maybe a false alarm. But we should note the weather's perfect, other than it feeling like 120 degrees. There are no storms right now in the area. We had lights for a second, but alas, they've gone away. Kickoff remains delayed.
0: Florida State and SMU had to play tonight without a scoreboard, without a clock. This was the one thing that made it super tricky, and where I started thinking, damn, this could impact the X's and O's of this thing. The coach to helmet communication, the quarterback, whoever's wearing the green dot defensively, that was no longer a thing. Each sideline couldn't communicate with their, you know, respective quarterback, with their respective linebacker, or whoever's making the calls defensively. Taylor McGregor got us up to speed and let us know, hey, this is probably going to impact SMU more than it's going to impact Florida State. According to Taylor McGregor, SMU had not practiced without helmet communication in 2 years, guys. They always use it. They're heavily, you know, relying upon it, and it impacted them. It felt like early in this football game, there was something that was off with SMU. I felt like They've routinely shot themselves in the foot throughout the course of the evening. Four turnovers tonight for SMU, yet they still came away victorious. The waning moments of this football game were super-duper exciting. And I think the 9-play, 71-yard field goal drive that SMU ultimately goes on, led by Kevin Jennings, like that was the game right there. That ended up putting them up ahead by three. Wasn't much time left on the clock. Florida State had no answers, really. Their inability to get off of the field, though, was tough. I give SMU credit. I give Kevin Jennings credit. Difficult to go on a game-winning field goal drive when on the drive prior, you threw a pick and gave the football away and essentially tried to give the football game away. So I was impressed at the resilience that SMU showed. But then on the flip side, I immediately think for Florida State, damn, you forced four turnovers in this game, guys. You had the power outage on your side, yet you still ultimately lost. I think it's a matter of when, not if, in terms of Mike Norvell being shown the door at Florida State. One other thing that this game did not have, which was a huge talking point, there was no replay review. When I found out that information, that's when my opinion really changed on this. On first blush, I thought, well, if there's no competitive advantages for either Florida State or SMU, I see really no reason not to play, get it out the way, get it over with. But once I found out the game could potentially be compromised, and that's what we got here with there being no replay assistance, then my opinion changed a little bit. And look, the fact that they played this game without replay assistance, and it was as close as it was, guys, bad, bad look to me for the ACC. You did not have to play this game today. You could have played it tomorrow. Have no clue why the ACC was so geeked up and rushed to get this game in. Jimbo Fisher, ironic to hear his voice on this call. Jimbo Fisher gave his thoughts on whether or not the game should have been played tonight or not.
3: I mean, you got to remember something. You got people's lives, careers, and jobs.
4: Right, exactly. No
3: I mean,
4: doubt.
3: The fans are, listen, I love the fans, and they'll show up tomorrow. They'll show up tomorrow, and I think what's best for the players is what we need to do. Right. I always said that when I tried to make a decision as a coach, I eliminate the rest of the world out of this thing. What is best for my players? I have that. They're my kids. I'm their father. I'm in charge of them. What's best for them, their success, our success as a team, our success as an organization. And now if Mike feels that's the best way, I believe. Now there may be some things they have in place or Red has in place. They all feel comfortable about this. But if it's me, I want to make sure everybody does. They don't, we're not players.
0: Coach Fisher drawing his line in the sand saying, nah, we probably wouldn't have played in this one. The game ended up happening.

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0: Oh, Kevin. Kevin's phone may be in hot water, but his finances aren't. 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
12: If you thought that was a little extra and over the top, and I loved that, by the way, that's the swagger, the confidence, the machismo that Lane Kiffin has that, quite frankly, oozes, it trickles down to his team. If you watched their demeanor with every stop that they got defensively, if you watched the demeanor of the offense with every first down they picked up offensively, they feel like they're the baddest dudes on the planet down Baton Rouge. I promise you, they've got one thing on their mind. Lane Kiffin is going through hell in high water to put out the best product possible. And as a perennial loser, throughout the course of my life, I lost in Little League. I lost in high school. I lost in my damn brief college career. I appreciate a coach that's willing to leave no stone unturned to get the job done. Lane Kiffin, if you didn't already love him after his comments to Holly Rowe during the halftime interview, post-game, he got up to the podium and popped it even more on behalf of LSU.
13: And that's what LSU's supposed to be. That's why we're here. I'm not making huge statements in one game, but I'm just saying that's the LSU swagger. That's the energy. That's how the stadium's supposed to be. Hard to come in and play, hard to play on offenses, especially quarterbacks. So I think it started there. I think it started seeing their energy there. And really, this may not make a lot of sense, I commend the fans a lot. People are going to talk about players, because you could have left. You have this big delay. You've been up all day, you know, and all of a sudden you don't know how long the delay is going to be, and it's raining and there's lightning and you could leave. And we came out to electric atmosphere. And so that was really cool to see, and I appreciate that a lot.
12: LSU rallying the troops. They look like the best team in college football, leaving week number one. The natty contender that I'm a little bit worried about, Indiana, got beat up a little bit by North Texas on both the offensive line and defensive line. I love the way that Trinidad Chambliss performed last night. I think he's going to be QB1 coming up in this NFL draft. There was some NFL news that we'll get to here real quick before we hand things over to our guy, Denton Day. The Cowboys had an injury that may derail the early part of their season. Maybe derail is too strong of a word, but they lost Tyler Smith to thumb surgery. He's going to be out for 4 to 6 weeks. He's on injured reserve, and he's eligible to be brought back, obviously. But when you look at the first month of the season for Dallas, one, that's their best offensive lineman. Without a shadow of a doubt, it's arguably the best guard in all of football. He's a top 3-4 player on that whole roster, and he's now gone for 4 to 6 weeks. They're going to struggle. You look at who they're playing and the defensive tackle duos that they're going to have to go up against in that first month. We'll see if they can get balance and run the football. Dallas losing Tyler Smith for the first month of the season as he goes to IR. And then we had Kevin Stefanski name a starter in Atlanta. It's going to be Tua Tagovailoa getting the start this weekend against Pittsburgh. The bigger surprise, Michael Penix, not going to be the backup. That'll be Cooper Rush. Penix going to be inactive. So make sure you keep it locked here on Westwood One Sports to get the latest on the quarterback situation in Atlanta. We wrap up the show the same way each and every night. Our guy Denton Day puts the show to bed. What you got for us tonight?
14: We're going to discuss this video that's going viral on social media that is literally transfixing me, and I'll share it with you to close the show.
12: That's next.
15: 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NFL kickoff presented by YouTube TV is Wednesday on NBC. Seahawks, Patriots, followed by Thursday night's NFL Melbourne game on Netflix. 49ers, Rams. The NFL is here. Westwood One Sports.

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0: This is Westwood One Sports Night. Here's Linnell Willingham.
1: Yes, indeedy. Youngest in charge, Linnell Willingham, rocking out with one final segment. I got Denton Day. Closes the show each and every night the same way. Denton, how do you put us to bed?
2: Have you seen this video? Do you know who Elizabeth Holmes is? Are you familiar?
1: Elizabeth Holmes? Any relation to Sherlock?
2: No. Very, very different sides of the spectrum. Okay. That's a joke in more ways than one, apparently. She's like this big fraudster. You know, she had this like company that was it was doing blood work, and she defrauded people out of like $700 million. Or she was responsible for paying $700 million of reparations, restitutions to all the companies that she, and all the investors she stole money from. I say all that to say, there's this video of this documentary that's coming out, and it's like a 1 minute clip, and it's just her and this dude, Nathan Fielder, who's a comedian, filmmaker situation. I can't stop watching the video. They're just like deeply looking into each other's eyes during the course of an interview, which is not great interviewing etiquette, I must admit.
1: No.
2: They're like way too close to one another.
1: Jeez.
2: I'm not like a massive fan of like super long held eye contact, and these two people are just staring into each other's souls.
1: This is so funny because we have hosted a lot of radio together. I think I have looked you in the eye more than I have looked most human beings, if I'm being honest. And we do this bit where we'll like be locked in for conversation, and then someone will quickly break it and just hit one of these real quick. Just breaks the neck left or right. That's fascinating. Eye contact is so unique, man. Because like, women love it. Men don't, for obvious reasons. I love this show because it pays me well, and this is the best job in America. I appreciate you all. Thank you to Denton. Thank you to our guy, Taz. Thank you to Charles Davis. Most importantly, your call is the most
0: hated man in the world. This is Westwood One Sports.
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8: 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It appears by its own numbers, the U.S. government seems insolvent. 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

0: It is the Drake Toll Show on Westwood One Sports and the Westwood One Sports app. Drake Toll with you from the Savannah Bananas organization, Locked On Big 12, and right here on Westwood One Sports. Addie Bates produces, Laura Jimenez runs the board, and the New England Patriots just made sure that you knew they have the number one cornerback in the National Football League. Christian Gonzalez signs a four-year, $135 million extension and $102 million guaranteed. The New England Patriots play tomorrow against the Seattle Seahawks, and this carries immense significance both for the franchise's trajectory and for the National Football League, who just had paydays reset for the secondary. 310-840-4910. The phone line is officially open. The text line as well, 310-840-4910. This is at the 11th hour. And negotiations, as NFL insiders had released information the last couple of weeks, had gone through ebbs and flows and their own bumps in the offseason. And there were serious questions. We had not gotten an update on this in a few days. And I think there were questions about whether or not Gonzalez would sit down and hold firm as his leverage peaked, or just stay quiet altogether. And it really seemed like the whole stay quiet altogether and these two not reach a deal was where we were headed going into tomorrow's game against the Seattle Seahawks. And there were even questions about whether or not Gonzalez would play. He was asked about this over the course of press conferences the last few weeks and would say things like, "I'm where my feet are." He was cryptic the entire time. Now, the $135 million man is back. And don't take my word for the whole cryptic thing. Here's a slew of questions back to back to back to back that reporters threw at him this week going into the Patriots game against the Seattle Seahawks, where Christian Gonzalez was just stonewalling everybody.
1: Is momentum for a deal to get done for them?
2: Like I said, I don't know.
3: Do you anticipate playing on Wednesday if you don't have a deal?
2: Like I answered his question earlier, I'm focused on today.
1: Would you continue to negotiate a deal after week one?
2: You know, I feel like I've put this out there. I don't want to get into that with the media. Keep everything in turn.
0: I mean, there were dudes asking in that press conference just now, would you play on Wednesday? I'm where my feet are. I'm where I am today. And now, the average of $33.75 million a year makes Gonzalez the highest paid cornerback in NFL history. $102 million guaranteed. He is the impact player on the Patriots defense and has been since he was a rookie under Bill Belichick in Belichick's final all-pro class and a vital piece of a defending AFC championship roster. Gonzalez is the most important defensive piece of the New England Patriots. And that's what's strange about deals like this is it's a corner. It's a member of the secondary, a quarterback, not a running back. This isn't a flashy, sexy move. But a move like this going into tomorrow's game against the Seattle Seahawks is a move that a team, a franchise, a roster can rally around. We've seen that when star guy signs contract, everybody gets real happy. For a few weeks, strategic move for the front office in New England, who just signed Christian Gonzalez as the first Patriots first round pick to sign an extension with the team since Dante Hightower, who is their 2012 first round draft pick. I'm going to repeat that. Adam Schefter tweeted this morning, Christian Gonzalez is the first Patriots first round pick to sign an extension with the team since Dante Hightower, their 2012 first-round draft pick 14 years ago. Drake May comes next. New England is willing to spend, and New England is willing to spend on guys currently on the roster. Christian Gonzalez has inked four more years with the Pats. 310-840-4910. 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Wow, don't go to Channel 280. And The Drake Toll Show on YouTube. You know, one storyline that I want to hit early this morning is one I did not expect to hit at all. And it's the SMU Mustangs and Florida State Seminoles last night. Welcome to the saddest college football game of all time. I'd like to give you a blurb on this because we were slated to start at 7:30. That's when kickoff was going to commence between the number 19 Mustangs and a Florida State team who is fighting for Mike Norvell's job, their head coach, who was once 13-0. Winning the ACC championship in 2023, which wasn't that long ago, and then missing the college football playoff back in the 14 format because Florida State's quarterback was hurt for the postseason. Since then, Norvell has gone 2-10 and then 5-7. It's been a disaster in Tallahassee. And now Mike Norvell will be fired after the events of last night. What did not help was the lights going out. The Big Ten, we talked about, they have their own secret clock somewhere in the sky that has one extra second on it if it benefits Michigan against Western Michigan. It was all yesterday. 310-840-4910. You're blowing up the phone line, the text line, over this extra second. Whereas in the ACC, they don't even have a clock. They're just making it up as they go. There's an hourglass somewhere in the void. As the stadium countdown clock hit 7:30, both teams were running out of the tunnels. They were doing the tomahawk chop, bring the horse out, the spear in the ground. An electrical short in the main transformer blew out, and it plunged the stadium into darkness. The press box, the stadium lights, the West Side Tower. Your 7:30 kickoff was delayed until 9:30. As one singular customer, you look at the power outage map, one singular customer had an outage, and that one customer was Florida State's home football stadium. Fans in the stands kept themselves entertained by chanting, waving shirts, passing around beach balls in the dark. There were no lights for the fans, no public address system. They just kind of sat there in silence. Power was only partially restored when they actually kicked the game off. I can't begin to understand how we played college football last night. The National Football League would never allow this. Listen to what these two teams had to deal with over the course of their 60 minutes in their football game. The number 19 team in the country playing on the road against Florida State. No replay reviews. The video review systems and monitors were dead, so officials had zero replay capabilities. Every on-field ruling was final. You stripped away the safety net of modern officiating for an ACC conference game and a top 25 team. No coach-to-player communication, the helmet communication system for both teams, where the coaches today in college football can talk to the players, to the quarterback usually, or the Mike linebacker until the 15-second mark of the play clock. Those were dead. Old-school sideline signals, Connor Stallion style. The scoreboards, the public address speakers, non-functional. The game was kept manually on the field by the referees, and the referee microphones didn't even work to announce penalties. Not to mention, the stadium lights were only halfway operable, leaving parts of the field noticeably substandard visibility-wise. And they still played football. That's a joke, man. The National Football League would never force you in a game with no replay, where the coaches and players couldn't communicate, where the PA system and the scoreboard are out, and the clock. Again, the Big Ten clock is some magic thing in a vault. The ACC's clock is literally in the referee's pocket because the scoreboard doesn't work. The power is out. And what that led to was chaos. SMU turned the ball over four more times than Florida State last night. Last season, teams that were on a -4 turnover differential in college football had one total win. All in every college football game at the FBS level in 2025. Last night, teams at a -4, -4 turnover differential had one win as the Mustangs snuck past Florida State as 3-point favorites, 27-24. Inside of 30 seconds to go. Lined up for a field goal that might as well have been a PAT. SMU takes the lead.
4: and Reed puts it through. SMU takes a 27-24 lead with 21 seconds to play.
0: And the sideline was stunned for Florida State. How in the world did we go sign Ashton Daniels, this quarterback who's had a decent career from Stanford to Auburn? He started at Auburn last season. How do we go sign Ashton Daniels, rebuild, to try to save Mike Norvell's job and allow SMU to turn the ball over four times, two Kevin Jennings interceptions and a couple of fumbles, and we're at home and the power's out and the video board doesn't work? I don't think it gets any sadder. There can't be a worse way for your coach squarely on the hot seat to probably have ended his tenure as your head coach than being gifted a win at home in your season opener. And you lose after forcing four turnovers just for the power to go out. Kevin Jennings across the way, the quarterback for SMU, 430 passing yards last night. Two interceptions. One of them wasn't his fault. It was one of those tipped up. Somebody else catches it. But we're talking about the saddest college football game of all time. The team that turned the ball over four more times than the other guys, they still won the contest. And at the end of the game, what I want you to picture here, Bobby Bowden, one of the greatest to ever do it in college football, still top five wins all time. The standard of Florida State. Like, what you know of Florida State football based on 33 years ago, 27 years ago, based on what you know of 12 years ago, Jimbo Fisher won a national championship in 2013. I want you to think about that. When you listen to this final play, how dead the stadium is, how dead the sound is, how sad the final play is, the pitchy, pitchy woo-woo at the end of the game as Florida State tries to shock SMU and fails.
4: 2 seconds left. Fourth down, Florida State down three. And Daniels just going to run and now try to pitch it backwards. Finds Robinson. Robinson throws it back, and it is intercepted by SMU's LaMondrick Spencer, and the game is over. SMU, despite four turnovers, goes to Tallahassee and beats the Noles 27-24.
0: You could hear the boos rain down at Doak, the home football stadium of Florida State, at a once-storied tradition, a once-proud program has fallen into disarray with the lights off to boot. And now Mike Norvell, that's it. This is beyond reproach. There is no saving your job if you're Mike Norvell. Well, he lost to a top 25 team. You know, you got to give him some credit there for that. No. No. The resources that a Florida State has, the acumen that a Florida State has, the 13-0 ACC championship campaign from 2023, they just did it, that Florida State has. And that team since has now gone 7-18 under Norvell and looked as out of sorts last night as a college football powerhouse, as a big brand could look. They spent the last couple of years aggressively fighting the ACC, by the way. They've been in court because they've wanted out of the conference. Florida State would love a bid to the Big Ten, to the SEC. They make a lot more money in those leagues. They've argued their brand deserves a premier national platform, elite financial distribution. Again, Bobby Bowden. I want you to think about Bobby Bowden and go to Jimbo Fisher if you want. The standard that was set for a program. The brutal irony now is you cannot demand a mega conference payout, an SEC, a Big Ten payout, while playing like a bottom tier program. That's all Florida State has done now the last 2 years and some change. If you continue to slip out of the national tier, if you continue to slip out of the national top tier and lose games, even to a ranked SMU at home, you lose leverage. You lose your national brand appeal. And Florida State has already taken a hit. Now, Mike Norvell will be owed $51 million for all of his troubles, creating a pretty terrifying financial hurdle for any athletic department, even Florida State. But the booster fatigue is real. When a fan base grows apathetic, when they're booing in primetime games at Doak Campbell. So, well, it was supposed to be a primetime game. It was delayed till 9:30 because the lights wouldn't turn on. When they're booing in primetime games at Doak Campbell Stadium, you've turned this into a logistical circus that the donors are sad enough to help you figure out. We'll pay this. If he doesn't immediately string together something at Florida State, this tenure is over, and the Noles in the offseason, if not in season, the Noles in season are moving on, and in the offseason will hire their next head coach. The Mike Norvell era ended in darkness, literal darkness, last night when Florida State lost to SMU 27-24, and the lights wouldn't turn on. You're listening to Westwood One Sports and the Westwood One Sports app. Our phone lines and text lines still open. 310-840-4910. Addie Bates produces. Laura Jimenez runs the board. I don't know. I mean, I did not plan on talking Florida State and SMU this morning as quickly as we got to it in the show, just because I watched the game. But, man, I thought the power outage and just how sad the whole shebang was altogether was the true story. Like, I kind of want to tell that story. But we're not talking about two contenders in college football. Kevin Jennings is good, but I don't foresee SMU as a college football playoff team. Now, I'd like to talk about the contenders. Let's take you to Austin, Texas. Well, kind of. Roy Philpott was on the call last Saturday as the University of Texas Longhorns met Texas State. And Roy can give us his experience from his own two eyes on whether or not Arch Manning and the Longhorns will march into this Saturday, knock off Ohio State, en route to a Heisman Trophy campaign for the Manning kid. Is Texas really that good? We'll answer it with Roy Philpott next. This is Westwood One Sports and the Westwood One Sports app. This is the Drake Toll Show.
5: 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Seahawks, Patriots, followed by Thursday night's NFL Melbourne game on Netflix. 49ers, Rams. 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

0: The Texas Longhorns and their quarterback Arch Manning on Saturday were just as good as advertised offensively against Texas State. Now, before you dilute Texas State, this is still G.J. Kinney's Texas State, who got a win a couple of seasons ago over the Baylor Bears and has built a program into a formidable enough team that Kinney has been in conversations for jobs across the country as new head coach openings have made their way through the college game. On Saturday, Texas made a statement. But how big was that statement? He's the man who was on the call, the ESPN, Roy Philpott, joining the Drake Toll Show. Roy, appreciate your time and perspective on the Texas Longhorns. And look, I'm not sure how much, and you can give us the context of deducing a win over Texas State and what that means for Texas as an opponent who is still inferior to that brand, that logo of UT. But did you see a national championship caliber program, a Heisman Trophy caliber quarterback this weekend?
1: Well, they were good. I mean, there's no doubt they were impressive to see Arch Manning in person and to understand how he's developed since last year. I think he's gotten better in the short to intermediate passing game. That was a goal of his, 15 yards and in. He had to be more accurate. He showed that on Saturday. He was also very good with a deep ball, ample touch. In fact, I think it was a perfect 3 for 3 on passes, 30 yards or further somewhere in that time, or rather in that yardage range. So he was crisp. He did throw one interception near the goal line at the end of the first half. But otherwise, threw for over 300 yards, tied a career high with 4 touchdown strikes, the 1 pick. Do think they want to see him maybe be more productive on the ground against Ohio State this coming Saturday. But no, I mean, he passed the eye test. There's no doubt. I think he's in the conversation for the Heisman Trophy. And just in terms of team talent, you would be hard-pressed to find another team, pound for pound, player for player, that has amassed more talent than the University of Texas right now. And it's Cam Coleman at wide receiver, and Ryan Wingo, and Hollywood Smothers at running back, and Colin Simmons on defense, and Raheem Biles at outside linebacker. I mean, they passed the eye test. I do think they need to show a little bit more up front offensively, a little bit more up front opening holes for their running backs with Smothers and Raleigh Brown. But you know what? They were more than adequate Saturday. And Texas State is a team, to your point. Steve Sarkisian said it earlier in the week. Don't be shocked if we get to the end of November and Texas State is one of those G6 possibilities to go to the college football playoff. Bring back their quarterback. They had a pair of 1,000-yard receivers last year. So a good team. And look, Texas, this

0: dispatch of them with relative ease on Saturday. So I think if you're a fan of the Horns, you like what you saw, and you know that you need more Saturday with number one coming to town in Ohio State.
1: Yeah, you said it. There might not be a more talented team in America than Texas, and if there is one, I would say it might be Ohio State. This is a battle of two NFL. This is an NFL futures game between Texas and Ohio State when they meet in week two on Saturday. And Roy, I'm going to get kind of existential in college football here. I miss the days where this would have a BCS implication. I miss the days where, you know, we're playing a national championship play-in game on Saturday, and if you lose, you might not make the BCS title game if two teams are sitting undefeated in front of you. But now I think we're watching a game that we could get again in the college football playoff later down the line. Now that you've seen Texas with your own two eyes, what could give the Longhorns a leg up in such a heavyweight bout on Saturday?
0: Well, remember, these two teams played last year in week one. Texas lost that game 14-7. And in a weird way, that costs Texas a chance to go to the college football playoffs. So I know it's not the BCS, but there were massive implications a year ago that, you know, was a very big deal come December. I think with Texas this year, I look at Arch Manning, and I think one of the differences is all of his experience, the trials and tribulations in that game a year ago. They went for it on fourth down twice early. Did not convert, got stymied in the red zone. Where could Texas be better this go around? I think it's with Arch on the ground. I think they have to use his legs more this year. And I think he's got to be comfortable in doing that. And I think Sark's got to be comfortable, Steve Sarkisian, the head coach, and maybe calling a couple of design runs to kind of get him going. If those boxes are checked, then it's advantage Texas. The fact that this game is in Austin compared to a year ago at the Horseshoe, advantage Texas. The ground game, I expect to be better. I still have some questions with the offensive line. Outside of a 45-yard burst by Hollywood Smothers on the first play from scrimmage Saturday against Texas State, the run game really wasn't where it needed to be. So they got to show a little bit more there. They spent money on the offensive line. Trevor Goosby's healthy at left tackle. That's a big deal. So there are pieces there. But if you're asking me, like, where does Texas need to show something, do a little bit more? Where does it have the talent to show and do more? I think it's with the ground game, and I think it's also with Arch Manning on the ground. He can do that with his legs. He's not Peyton. He's not Eli. I think he understands that now. Part of that is being comfortable with who you are in your own skin. Run the ball, Texas. Run the ball, Arch. I think that would be a nice start for UT against the Buckeyes Saturday to play that card a little bit and then allow the passing game to kind of take hold.
1: Joining us from SiriusXM, ESPN play-by-play, Roy Philpott here on the Drake Toll Show, Westwood One Sports and the Westwood One Sports app. Roy, let's go 30,000 feet high to talk college football in the overview. Temporary injunction and litigation, and there have been words, cold gumbo. I said so many phrases that I'd never prepared for in my journalism classes at Baylor University before I got into radio that we've now been accustomed to the last 6 months. Maybe even the last year around college football, but we got to see LSU between the lines on Saturday. And man, it draws such a comparison to me for some of those early Miami teams, or even some of the late Miami teams, the early 2000s, 01, where not only will you hate us, you'll hate us even more when we beat you silly. And that's what happened on, I mean, Lane Kiffin's hitting jump shots because LSU is winning by so much on the sideline with like an actual physical basketball and a temporary goal being carried around the sideline. Lane Kiffin is shooting the ball while the game is being played. Are we looking at a bad boy version of college football's next juggernaut?
0: Not yet. Now, certainly they looked the part on Saturday. I still have questions at quarterback with Sam Levitt. Don't get me wrong.
1: Okay.
0: The final stat line, 16 of 28 passing, look good. The rush yardage looks good. Like, if you didn't know any better, this guy can run it as well as any quarterback in the country. I talked to a former NFL quarterback Sunday morning that compared his running skills, not necessarily in terms of long distance speed, but his running skills and slipperiness is like Lamar Jackson. I saw that Saturday. Clemson had no answer for Sam Levitt running the football, especially on third down. But in terms of being a thrower, I still have questions. He was under 50% right around halftime. There were some throws that were missed. And I want to see him, A, stay healthy, and B, complete more passes. There's some questions there for me. They dismantled Clemson. Was that Clemson not being very good? Was that LSU being great? Was it a combination of both? I think it's the latter. I think it's the final piece there that it was a combination of both. Talk to me after the Ole Miss game, because LSU is going to walk into a furnace at Vaught-Hemingway in Oxford, Mississippi in 2 weeks. And let's see if we have the same temperature check then for the Tigers that we do now. Now they look the part. Now they look like a national championship contender. They made Clemson look pedestrian in every sense of the word. So no pushback after week one. I need to see a little bit more quarterback. And then let's take the conversation further. Blake Baker, defensive play caller, phenomenal. Their defense, I thought, was exceptional. They smashed Clemson in the mouth. There was no response. I want to see a little bit more, strangely enough, from Sam Leavitt. He can do it. We saw him do it at Arizona State 2 years ago. He's got to stay healthy. And I want to see a little bit more accuracy in the passing game. But right now, yeah, LSU looks the part. I've got some doubts later in the season, starting in week three. Time will tell in short order whether or not that's going to be proven to be accurate.
1: Oh, Roy, I'm gonna do it. And I told myself that I wouldn't. Addy said that I shouldn't, but I'm going to do it. Gary Patterson, Mike Gundy. Like, I started to think some of these coaches that are Hall of Fame level coaches who are not head coaches in the game anymore. And there's a knock at the door. Dabo Sweeney's at the house. And I think we're about to have to let him in. It feels like this is, we know it's the trajectory, but where is the end of the road?
0: That I don't know. I mean, when you have a coach that's been there for 2+ decades, first as a wide receivers coach, then as the head coach, and you go to 6 straight playoffs and you win 2 national championships, it's hard to just dismiss all of that and say, you know what, he had a bad year last year. It could be a bad season this campaign, and we're going to part ways. So I'm unsure of how the brass at Clemson view the totality of his career when you combine what's happened recently with what's you know, happened long term. But clearly Clemson's been in a downward trend, and most recently in a downward spiral. So 11 games left. They get Georgia Southern this weekend. What does that look like? Like, you better come out of the gates and look and play in a competent way, because Saturday night in Baton Rouge, it was anything but. At one point, it was a 600-yard total offensive performance for LSU, around that number, and for Clemson, it was about 100. You can't be dominated any more than you were. Your blocking was non-existent. Your tackling was terrible, especially on third down. So let's get some more data points before we bury Clemson and Dabo Swinney. But if the current trend continues and you get to the end of the season and you're sitting there around 500 and it's back-to-back years, there's going to have to be a conversation and there's going to have to be some changes made, bare minimum, in your approach to the portal, your approach at quarterback in the portal, your approach on offense in the portal. Because remember, they signed like 10 players out of the portal last year, basically all on defense. You're going to have to really change things up if this current trend continues. So I want to play the wait and see game a little bit, but it feels like some significant changes should be in order if what we're seeing so far in just 4 quarters continues for the final 11 games. So yeah, I've got questions. I want to see a little bit more before we definitively know. And Dabo, I think, knows. He's a smart man. He's a smart coach. He's been there and done that. This continues. You got to change, or maybe there's going to be a change at the top in Tigertown.
1: I don't know who owns the Chad Morris voodoo doll. I don't know who's got it in their possession right now, but they are doing some terroristic things to that voodoo doll and have been for the last decade since his stint as the head coach at SMU. Morris, now the offensive coordinator once again under Dabo Sweeney at Clemson after his stint as the Arkansas head coach. Heck, he even struggled at Allen, Texas as the high school head coach there. I feel bad for Chad Morris. He's Roy Philpott joining the Drake Toll Show, Westwood One Sports and the Westwood One Sports app. Roy coming to us from SiriusXM College Football, ESPN play-by-play. Roy, we just opened up KSL in Salt Lake City as a new affiliate for Westwood One Sports. And man, we've gotten a lot of feedback about, you look at a BYU or even a Utah this year who seem to be formidable in the Big 12. So I want to throw you a Big 12 question here. For a BYU Cougars team that went 11-1 in the regular season, missed the playoff as a Power 4 team who won 11 games and really didn't get a lot of, they weren't much of a talking point nationally even in missing the postseason, what did they have to do in 2026 to prove that they are a playoff team and an actual contender?
0: I mean, I think the easy answer is beat Notre Dame in mid-October. Yeah. And that's a game that I've circled with the Fighting Irish going to Provo. It's just going to be complete and total chaos. Lavelle Edwards State. I mean, I can't wait to watch that game. I love Bear Bachmeyer. I love their roster. Kalani Sitake had opportunities at Penn State to leave and be the head coach in Happy Valley offseason. He decided to stay. He believes that he's going to be better resourced as a result. You bring back L.J. Martin, who's one of the top running backs in the country. They're off and running. A good start, obviously, Saturday night in Provo. But I think beat Notre Dame, and the rest will take care of itself. They're probably an 8 or 9 point underdog by the time that game gets here. So it's easier said than done. But you either do that, or you get to the Big 12 championship game. Let's say you lose close to Notre Dame, and either you beat Texas Tech there, or you lose close again. You know, arguably, you've got a path there to get in. Couldn't do it last year, but to me, it's one of those two scenarios. Either beat Notre Dame or win the Big 12 championship. The roster and the talent, I think Drake is there to be able to do it, but they've got to kind of get over that hump and have a signature win somewhere. We haven't seen it yet, but that's how you do it to me, and I think the schedule sets up. You know, their schedule's more difficult than Texas Tech. Texas Tech at 11-1. Without winning the Big 12, I think there's going to be some questions comparing their resume to a resume out of the Big 10 or the SEC at 9-3, potentially. That's another story for another day. BYU, with Notre Dame and everything else that you have, I think it could be a little bit different. So, yeah, I mean, to me, that's you got two paths. Big 12 championship, yep, or beat Notre Dame, you're sitting there at 11-1, you don't win the Big 12, I still think that'll be good enough.
1: He is Roy Philpott, ESPN play-by-play and Sirius XM. You can hear him every morning. Roy, last thing I got for you, and I'm really going to leave this broad because, look, nobody's going to make Michelangelo paint within the confines of their own rules. Nobody let him paint how he wants to paint. For you, your biggest takeaway from week one in college football?
0: Well, LSU certainly is at the top of that list with the beatdown of Clemson. It's hard to argue that. Kind of buried a little bit is Miami Friday night, and Darian Mensah was almost perfect, 27 of 30 passing. Malachi Toney was incredible. He nearly had 200 yards receiving and a handful of touchdowns in the first half at Stanford. They just looked really crisp, and they look like a team that's ready to compete for a national championship again. So LSU, Miami kind of passed that early eye test. For me, Notre Dame struggled a little bit out of the gate. Doesn't matter. They won. A couple of other teams maybe stumbled a little bit. Doesn't matter. They won. The Michigan, Western Michigan drama, like, what does that mean later in the year, too? Will the committee look at that win and say, well, Michigan, you got a good record, but, man, I don't know that you should have won this game. Does that hurt them in the court of public opinion? For Western Michigan, too, what about the Broncos? Like, could they be a G6 representative and get hosed in week one by the silly timing thing we've been talking about with the Big Ten this entire week? And the way that game ended, we need some clarity. We need some transparency there because it felt like the game was over. You go back to replay. You add a second clock.
1: Are you the one who keeps the clock? Who's the one that keeps the clock?
0: Dude, I don't know. I don't know who keeps the clock because the Big Ten released a video and you can hear what the replay officials are seeing, but they don't match up that audio with the actual video of what clock they were looking at. So I don't know that anything nefarious really went down, but I need some more clarity with how that game ended. So that's another takeaway. You asked me for takeaways. That one's right up there with LSU and Miami looking the part in week one, the controversial ending at the Big House. Western Michigan should have won that game. What we're not talking about is that Michigan looked pretty pedestrian. What does that mean moving forward? And then for Western Michigan, if they run the table, shouldn't they have a chance to be at the college football playoff table? Potentially at 11-1, MAC champions repeating, even though we view that game differently, maybe what the committee will, because they have to view it as a loss. We look at it as a win. So think about that. If it's a Western Michigan-Boise State conversation to be that G6 representative, man, maybe the Broncos should be in. They played really well in Ann Arbor Saturday.
1: He is Roy Philpott, ESPN play-by-play on Sirius XM every morning at Roy Philpott. You can follow him on Twitter again, at Roy Philpott. Roy, appreciate your perspective, your time. Enjoy the rest of the college football season from the booth.
0: Drake, we appreciate it. Thank you.
1: As for all of our listeners, one NFL team decided to go 0-17 before the season has even started as they've named their new starting quarterback, Tua Tagovailoa. This is the Drake Toll Show.
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2: I was taking shots from the front and the back.
3: I doubled the size of it, you dumb person.
4: Has been named the starting quarterback of the Atlanta Falcons. When asked about this, Tua said, When the franchise was asked about this, they said, well, we had no one else. What did you want us to do? Tua Tagovailoa is the starting quarterback again in the National Football League. And this is solely by virtue of the fact that Michael Penix Jr. just is not ready. He's not ready. He tore his ACL last year. He can't come in. But if he was ready, is he really your option at QB1 if you're the Atlanta Falcons? No! No! I am selling the Falcons all year. 0-17 was bleak. I pitched that to you before we hit the break with Roy Philpott. Again, thanks to Roy. I don't think 0-17 is legitimate, but man, the Falcons are about to have a disastrous 2026. And maybe by design. The Falcons have the skill position players. Drake London's one of the highest paid wide receivers in the NFL. Bijan Robinson at running back. Top three highest paid running back in the National Football League. You got the options. Kyle Pitts was good for the first time last year. I drafted him on my fantasy team. You're welcome. So it makes me think the Falcons could compete in 2027. They just don't have a quarterback, and tanking to get a quarterback might be the only option at this point. Here's Kevin Stefanski on making the decision to start Tua Tagovailoa in Atlanta.
5: Yeah, I've gotten to see Tua work from, again, the spring till now. New system for all these guys. And like I told them, you know, there's a lot of newness with our players, with coaches, and, you know, everybody getting up to speed. And he's done a really nice job of working at it. So confidence for us as coaches and players comes from just doing it on the field and watching guys continue to work. And I think he's really put himself in position to go be the best version of himself.
4: Come on, coach speak. Come on, coach speak. You know, confidence for the players and the coaches is the best thing, and we'll put it together on the field. Come on. I mean, confidence. Tua Tagovailoa has told us before in his career he didn't have any confidence until Mike McDaniel stepped in as the head coach of the Dolphins, and he's the first person to ever believe in Tua. After Tua's weird college tenure at Alabama, kind of like benched, unbenched, benched, unbenched, unbenched, back when he was backing up Jalen Hurts and helped the Crimson Tide win a national championship, and then goes to Miami, and then four concussions later, he lands in Atlanta, where Miami is still paying his salary. But man, that's not a player, not a quarterback that can help you contend in the National Football League. I think the Falcons know that. And it's a great segue for our biggest losers of the day. Biggest loser, number one, the Atlanta Falcons. Addie Bates produces. 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Good morning, Addie.
6: Good morning, Drake Toll.
4: Tua Tagovailoa. Oh, yeah.
6: Did you say Tua turn the ball over?
4: Oh, got him again. He got him. He hates you, by the way. He tweeted about you yesterday.
6: Join the club. Stand in line. We do not care. We do not care. This is great. This is great. If you're a fan of any other team in the NFC South, if you're a Falcons fan, I'm sorry. You can cry. If you want to cry, if you're upset, please call in and we will help you.
4: If you're a fan of any team in the NFC South, I'm so, so sorry about your general existence.
6: No. We're gonna talk about some worst to first, and I have a feeling that I have a feeling that one of those teams in the NFC South has a good chance of being first. But this is funny. This is so funny. First, you have Tua turn the ball over, who doesn't know where he is. He has no clue where he is. He's actually on a plane right now to Australia. He's ready to play in the game in a land down under.
7: What?
6: And then you have the guy who doesn't have a leg at the moment. Like, you have Lieutenant Dan out there. So this is a great, great quarterback matchup. If you're a fan of, if you're a New Orleans Saints fan like myself, this is hilarious. Sorry, Falcons fans.
4: And the problem is, your running back is Prime Hulk. Your wide receiver is Captain America. And your tight end is that one guy who from the Fantastic Four, the rock guy. I don't remember the rock guy's name. It's just leading the way is Lieutenant Dan, specifically from the New Year's Eve scene in Forrest Gump. Not a very good version of Lieutenant Dan. Not a very good version of LED light displays. Our biggest losers of the day, Florida State included. We actually, this has just been released this morning since we took the show live, so you're hearing it for the first time. Here is Mike Norvell, the head coach of Florida State, when he walked into the stadium at 7:30 and all of the lights were on at the football stadium for the big game last night.
7: No, get those lights off. Off. Turn them off. They're too bright. Turn them off.
4: And the stadium staff said, you know what? He's got a good point. Let's just can these things. Florida State and SMU went into a two-hour light delay after a transformer blew at the game last night, and they still decided to play the game. They did not have replay, so the officials just, there were no challenges. Officials couldn't review anything. They had no replay last night, not to mention no player-to-coach communication either, so they had to use good old-fashioned Connor Stallion's hand signals. And they had dim lighting, and the scoreboard was kept by the officials on the field. What a disaster.
8: Nothing bad can happen. It can only good happen.
6: It's beautiful. It was hilarious. I'm sitting there waiting for the game to start, and they have the reporters coming out going, hey, yep, they're not going to have anything. It's going to be old-fashioned football. I'm like, we don't have like a backup generator or something like that.
4: Yeah.
6: There's nobody could donate one in that time. Maybe I'm a little sorry.
4: No, I'm with you. I hated too how I can't blame the reporters. They had to talk for two extra hours.
6: No, I feel so bad for them, but they're trying to give you like the updates on what's going to happen. Here's the situation. And the situation, I would rather them, everybody have left and go play it at like a local, you know, a JUCO school, JUCO field, high school football field. Go somewhere else.
4: Pasco Hernando. Yeah, let's go to Stark, Florida and play at Stark High School. Yeah, started at 9:15, and I did not like the way we were like, look at this. Football as it was meant to be played. The rustic American game. No, it's the top 25 team playing on the road at Florida State in a standalone game on Labor Day. Don't do this to me. It's not cool. Your lack of lights is not cool. You can't make it look cool, and it wasn't last night. Florida State losing 27-24 at the hands of number 19 SMU. Your final biggest loser of the day, the Jets. Hard to replace a legend. Falcons still trying to replace Matt Ryan. Saints trying to replace Drew Brees. Steelers and Big Ben. Colts and Peyton Manning. Even the Giants and Eli. And the Jets are still trying to replace Joe Namath. And that is your biggest losers of the day. Addie Bates produces. Laura Jimenez runs the board. It is Westwood One Sports and the Westwood One Sports app. Oh, man. Alive today? Aaron Judge and the New York Yankees as the favorite to win the World Series from the AL. That's right. More on it on the Drake Toll Show.
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0: The captain is back. Aaron Judge. The New York Yankees. Match made in heaven. After 3 months gone, Judge will return. The three-time AL MVP activated. The 34-year-old, the guy with the broken rib, is back. And the Yankees have gone 45-39 in his absence, holding down the fort enough, ensuring that when Aaron Judge returns, that the Yankees would still be in postseason contention. And they currently lead the way for a wild card spot in the American League as they still trail the Tampa Bay Rays in the AL East. But with around 20 games to go, they are 4 games back right now, the Rays, and have room to chase down Tampa. And you know what? In honor of Aaron Judge, it is time for today's obituaries. Obituaries happen every day at 7 o'clock Eastern hour right here on Westwood One Sports and the Westwood One Sports app on the Drake Toll Show, where we eulogize who died today. And dead today, the death of Aaron Judge. We revived him. Addie Bates Judge is back with the New York Yankees, and for a team that is still in contention to win the division, for a team that is in the driver's seat, they will make the postseason, in the driver's seat, in the wild card. This is the kind of kick in the pants late in the season that can drive the Yankees to a World Series.
1: Yeah, this is a team who's been plagued with injuries. Giancarlo Stanton, even during his rehab, he hurt the other calf, so he's out. Ow. Cody Bellinger missed a good amount of time. Obviously, he's back. Trent Grisham injured himself last weekend. So this team needs their captain back. Even if they didn't have those injuries, they would still need their captain back because he just adds offensive power to this Yankees lineup. A Yankees lineup, a Yankees team who's competing with the Rays right now in the AL East, which, you know, if you were to told me a year ago that the Rays would be number one in the AL East, I probably would have been a little shocked just because the Blue Jays carry the one. We're in the World Series last year. So this Yankees team desperately needs Aaron Judge, and I think...
0: Question. Yes. Why did you have to carry the one there?
1: I just had to make sure that I got my math right on when they were in the World Series.
0: That's some Valparaiso stuff right there. That's how they do Valpo.
1: Yeah, I just, you know, I got to show my work, telling you right there. But the thing is what's really crazy about this is Aaron Judge isn't taking any... He's not going any minor league rehab stints. He's not doing that, because they said that'd be a waste of time. We just got to get him back in the lineup. It is September 8th. They desperately need him, so he's going straight through it. Went from batting practice straight to the lineup, no rehab assignment, which is very unique to see.
0: That's our obituaries on the Drake Toll Show, Westwood One Sports and the Westwood One Sports app. Dead today. Oh, no. Shohei Ohtani. Good news for one franchise, bad news for the other.
2: What?
0: Yeah. You go to downtown Amsterdam, what do you see? A Yankees hat and a Dodgers hat. One of those guys is happy, one of those guys is not today. Shohei Ohtani has been shut down. He will not pitch, most likely at least, will not pitch the rest of this season. While he'll still be in the lineup moving forward, and the Dodgers can utilize him in postseason play, from a hitting standpoint, it looks like Shohei's time on the mound is done in 2026. And number one, short-lived, wasn't much of it. Number two, he has, we're spot-sitting Shohei. Like, I don't even know if he's fully healthy at the plate at this point. I've got more questions than answers about Shohei Ohtani right now.
1: He has acknowledged that he's not 100%. He's been doing things to make sure he's in a good place, but he's not 100%. And there have been various injuries that he's dealing with. And so this is smart in order to protect a solid hitter. It is smart in that regard. But he has so many injuries right now that part of me is like, what is hurting what when he is sitting out? Because he sat a lot. It's like, is this the bicep? Is this the knee? What is this? Because he's had so many injuries. And it's, I get it. He's Shohei Ohtani. You say that name, everybody knows who he is. But if you want to make a postseason run, you need to make sure that he is healthy. That is what you need to make sure first, and that's why he's not going to pitch. But he still needs to sit out. He's been sitting out a couple different games. His batting last month compared to the rest of the season was not good. He's obviously in some pain. So, Shohei Ohtani.
0: As dour as, As dour as this seemed for a second, I then remember, the thought occurred to me of, oh no, whoever will the Dodgers pitch now? It's just a list of the seven
1: Blake
0: greatest.
1: Yeah, I look last now.
0: Of the greatest seven pitchers.
1: Yamamoto,
0: in the
1: Rookie Sasaki. In
0: Major League Baseball. I mean, his stats on the mound this year, when healthy, 14 games started, 8-2, his record, a 1.79 ERA. Pretty good. Just going to go ahead and throw that out there. Pretty good.
1: Did you know that he was talking about his bicep and his knee, and he was asked about, like, has that contributed to a recent slump where he's had 7 hits and 20 strikeouts and 51 at-bats?
0: Well, he only recently stopped speaking English after the gambling thing. That's when he was like, I'm good. I'm good. It's always very funny when a camera catches him speaking pretty clear English in the dugout or on the field with his teammates. And then he gets to the podium and he's like, I'm good. Nothing.
1: My favorite meme is when he was shaking off the pitches, but it's like, he's shaking his head. And all the memes that were like, when my friends try to get me to drink water on a night out, it's like, no.
0: Mm-mm. Nope. Mm-mm. You can't beat it. Nope. Not doing it. We're giving you our biggest losers of the day. College football was a big loser in many ways this weekend. Nope, we're giving you our obituaries. We already gave you our biggest losers. Dead today, college football. Between the Big Ten adding a second and the lights going out last night at Florida State, this was kind of a crapshoot of college. Even LSU, the NFL players team, blowing somebody out. This has been kind of a crapshoot of a college football weekend. Let's take it to the phone line, 310-840-4910. Scott in Atlanta, the home of the College Football Hall of Fame. Scott, good morning. You're on the Drake Toll Show.
2: Good morning, Drake. How are you doing?
0: I am fantastic, Scott. How are you?
2: I'm doing fantastic, and I love that college football is here again, and we are back in the thick of it.
0: Amen.
2: So, it was a mixed bag, like you said, but, hey, it's opening week now that the BCS is over. We just don't have the same big opening weekends like we used to, right? The BCS incentivized the big games. But the reason I'm calling you, actually, is because I wrote a book. It's called The Hidden Physics. I mean, the gridiron grind is not equal. And it covers the hidden physics of college football. And it basically explains why teams don't win in the playoffs. And basically what it says, and what I found, this is not what I started with, Drake, by the way. I started this book a year ago because I was trying to understand why the SEC had more players drafted to the NFL, right?
0: Right.
2: But yet
0: we're
2: not winning championships anymore, right? Hmm. It's like, well, that was weird. So it started as a curiosity, turned out to the book. And what I ultimately found is that teams that have the highest cumulative physics load in the playoffs, when they play a team that's about equal talent, they are 0-4 in the semis, and they're 3-7 throughout the entire playoff. And so really what I find out is that college football is quite unfair, because what you have are a bunch of heavyweights playing a bunch of lightweights. The NFL, this physics burden, the biological fatigue is fairly even, but it's not evenly distributed in college football. So it becomes very predictive in the postseason, is what I discovered. Well, and for the Big 12...
0: Yeah, keep going. No, Scott, I'm going to tell you this. My email is dtoll@westwood1.com. If you could just go ahead and send that. I had a bad betting weekend. If you could just go ahead and send me whatever that book is, we're going to go ahead and log that in there and make sure that we have a better postseason at least this year. Final thoughts here, Scott. Appreciate the phone call.
2: Final thoughts is what I discovered is the Big 12 could literally take advantage of this physics loophole. Specifically, we're looking at Texas Tech and the University of Utah, who had their athletic program bought out by a PE, right? So the game that they could play is you buy an NFL-quality roster like an Ohio State, Alabama, whoever, but you play in the schedule the Big 12 is, that means you'll accumulate a lower physics load and you will run roughshod through the playoffs.
0: Scott, appreciate the phone call. Appreciate the perspective. Again, dtoll@westwood1.com. Is that my email? That's my email, right? Yeah, thanks again, Scott. But it kind of makes sense here, by the way. Kind of makes sense that you play Addy, the local SEC fan. Does it make sense that the SEC, if they play a tougher schedule or a tougher physical load, that they would struggle more in the college football playoff?
1: Absolutely. 1,000%. Okay. You still have all those talented players in the SEC. That's why they all get drafted. But they're just playing more difficult teams. If we go right now and go look at Miami's schedule, like, Texas isn't playing, you know, a Duke, a UNC. Like, come on. Come on.
0: Hey. Hey, watch it. UNC's good again. They got that Belichick guy. Again, appreciate the phone call. My question for Scott would be, and again, I gave my email. I gave the world my email. My question for Scott would be, how does it work in the NFL? Because it's a pretty big physics workload to get to the Super Bowl. You got to beat up some pretty bad teams, some pretty good teams. Like, do the teams with the easiest schedule also win in the NFL? Now I have more questions for Scott.
1: Maybe he'll be a guest on our show.
0: I like the Scott guy. Those are your obituaries today. It is time for the quickie, top five headlines in all of sports. Addy Bates reads them. Drake Toll has a minute to respond to each. It is Westwood One Sports and the Westwood One Sports app. Addy, headline number one.
1: Here's your first headline. Bosa to face Rams. Kittle is trending that way as well.
0: Oh, yeah. You thought Bosa was going to miss this game? No. No. You think it's going to matter? No. I said it yesterday. I don't remember what I was on. I guess I jumped. KSL out in Utah, Sports Zone with Jake and Ben in the afternoon, and they asked, you know, what's the big game this week you're looking for? I think the Rams are going to make a mockery of the 49ers. I think the Rams are going to absolutely, again, you have constructed what I have called one of the greatest rosters on paper going into an NFL season ever. Trent McDuffie to Aaron Donald to Miles Garrett, Matthew Stafford, Puka Nacua on down. I mean, just nuts. It's stupid, silly what the Rams have done. I don't care if the 49ers go sign prime Randy Moss. Fine, I'll give them prime Randy Moss. And they can have Bosa. It's not gonna work. It's not gonna do anything. It's not gonna do anything.
1: What if I told you that for your second headline, Aaron Donald says he's feeling good as the Rams opener approaches?
0: Dude, this is like Christmas. This is like Christmas. Do you think he's not going to play? Don't get my hopes up. Don't get my hopes up. He's not going to play. However, if he does play, the idea of him playing, I have a small pit in my stomach that's just excited. Like, I got some goosebumps here thinking about Miles Garrett, Aaron Donald, and seeing both those guys do it in week one. I did not like the timeline of how Donald handled this. I didn't hate it. I should say I wasn't that passionate about it, but I didn't love it. In that, skipping camp and then saying, oh, I'm back with the team, but I might not play week one. What are you doing? No, you've known for weeks you were coming back to the team. Get back in time to feel like you're acclimated to the game so you can play in week one. Oh, but it's in Australia. Don't do that. If you're going to come back in full. If Donald really does this, if he holds up his end of the bargain of returning to the National Football League by playing in week one in Australia, I'll be a very happy camper because I want to see this Rams roster as promised. And I want to see this Rams. I think the Rams roster will deliver. I'm very excited to watch the LA Rams. That's a minute.
1: Here's your third headline. Gonzalez lands a record deal with the Patriots.
0: Yeah, I mean, this resets it for corners in the NFL, and it was weird how this whole thing played out. Christian Gonzalez is the best player on the back end of the Patriots. He's the best player maybe on the Patriots' defense or in New England right now. And there were conversations of a holdout and whether or not Gonzalez would play even in week one against the Seahawks tomorrow. The NFL's back tomorrow. Now he signs $4 million, 4 year. Oh, boy, that'd be low. 4 year, $135 million extension, 102 guaranteed. And that resets the market for cornerbacks. He's now the highest paid corner in NFL history. You do the deal at the 11th hour and you take away this contentious storyline and you give a vote of confidence to Gonzalez. $33.75 million a year. The craziest stat, the craziest fact, the craziest figure from all of this. As you walk in the office today, the one thing you heard on the radio that you learned that you can pass on to your friends that will make you sound like a sports genius, the thing that will make you the smartest man in the room. Adam Schefter tweeted this earlier today. Christian Gonzalez is the first Patriots first round pick to sign an extension with the team since Dante Hightower, who was drafted in 2012. Again, Christian Gonzalez is the first Pats first rounder to sign an extension with the team since Dante Hightower, who was their 2012 first round draft pick. That's absurd. The Pats don't do this. They don't bring guys back until now. That's a minute.
1: That's about 2 minutes. Two minutes.
0: Yep, sorry.
1: You're good. Headline number four, Jennings sheds interceptions, but throws for 430 yards in SMU's win.
0: Oh, we go to the end of the road. I've been on that one recently. Boys to Men, I've been on that song. Mike Norvell,
3: what?
0: You just got fired. Head coach of the Florida State Seminoles, your tenure is done after Norvell's team was plus four in the turnover category. Teams that were plus four in the turnover category lost just one game in the entirety of the 2025 college football season. Teams that were plus four in the turnover category last night lost one game last night. Florida State, what an embarrassment. That's the night that the lights went out in Tallahassee. And Jennings was awesome. Legs, arms, a couple of his throws were pedestrian, no doubt. Look, I'm excited. I was just really happy with his performance last night. For SMU, 27-24, the victory for the Mustangs. And Jennings threw for 430 yards and three touchdowns. Jennings is top 15, top 20 Heisman. So, I mean, if you're in that, you know, 12 to 15 range or 15 to 18 range, which is probably where I'd put Jennings if I sat down right now and wrote it all out. He's a dark horse candidate. Reminds me of what a, can I say, I'm going to do it. He reminds me of what an RG3 was when RG3 won it for Baylor, where your team's not going to win a national championship, but you might go 9-3 and your stats are good enough, your season's good enough to get you to New York. That could be Kevin Jennings. That's a minute.
1: Here's your final headline, Arch Bates. Sorry. Arch Manning eyes a second shot.
0: Wait a second. Your last name is Bates.
1: That's
3: interesting.
1: Weird.
3: Proceed.
1: Arch Manning eyes second shot at Ohio State University after a rough debut.
0: He eyes what?
1: Second shot. From the front and the back.
0: This is the game of the week in college football. Ohio State and Texas. And we heard from Roy Philpott earlier, ESPN play-by-play. He watched Texas with his own two eyes on Saturday and said, man, Arch Manning is the most mobile of the Mannings. He's not like Peyton. He's not like Eli. Arch is a different breed with his legs. And that's the kind of thing that can propel the Texas offense to a win over Ohio State this weekend. I called it an NFL showcase. This is an NFL futures game. This might be the two best rosters in all of college football. I think the winner goes to the college football playoff. I think the loser goes to the college football playoff. Texas, Ohio State, Saturday, college game day.
1: Those are your headlines.
0: Yes, Texas are upon you.
1: Texas. Don't look. Texas.
0: Don't look up where that song came from. Don't look it up. Don't do it. Don't do it. Do not. Don't do it. Please. You're listening to Westwood One Sports and the Westwood One Sports app. Addie Bates produces. Laura Jimenez runs the board. That was the quickie, the top five headlines in all of sports. And wait a second. Hold on. Let's go worst to first. This team that missed the playoffs last season and finished below 500 will go to the Super Bowl. At least that's what Addie Bates thinks. We'll reveal who next. This is the Drake Tolles Show.
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1: What Chris, is this? You've never heard of the Stone Roses?
0: What is this song?
1: I just told you, the Stone Roses, Love Spreads. You've never heard that song?
0: Drive a truck.
1: They're also from England, so that would be...
2: Really?
1: The Stone Roses? You've
0: it
1: never heard of them?
0: Historically inaccurate. You can't have jeans or trucks in England. We've made this very clear.
3: I just don't think that they would talk like this.
0: I've
1: been to England. I know an English person. I know one. I've been
0: so
1: there.
0: So commercial coded, though. There was something so nostalgic and American about that. Speaking of nostalgic and American, the National Football League. Am I right, guys? Come on, everybody. Yep, everybody in the room standing up right now. Live studio audience in Savannah, Georgia. And Addie brought it to my attention that she believes there is a team out of the NFC South. The NFC South! That could go from worst to first in 2026. You are listening to Westwood One Sports, the Westwood One Sports app. It is the Drake Toll Show, and it's time for our 2026 Drake Toll Show worst to first NFL draft.
1: I can't emphasize this enough. I never said that they would go to the Super Bowl, although that
0: she told me after trivia last week when she had had one margarita, two margarita, three margaritas, huh? That the Saints would win the Super Bowl.
4: I don't know.
1: I think that's historically inaccurate. So I want to say to the crowd, I never said that, and I also only had one glass of wine last week at trivia. So. Here's my team, NFC South, worst to first. You can get them at +280 at some sports book. So it's not.
0: This is your draft pick? This is your draft pick?
1: Yeah. Yeah. Can I get my pick? Is that okay?
0: Okay. Do it.
1: All right. My pick is in.
0: Laura?
1: Yeah, give me the New Orleans Saints in a division that's going to be pretty damn bad this year. I love this team. I think Tyler Shuck, when he replaced Spencer Rattler last season, he shocked everyone. He shocked everyone in the best way possible. Pretty efficient out there. They got Etienne out there, which I'm super excited about. Chris Olave.

0: I feel like is one of the most underrated wide receivers, and I get it, he's had a couple concussions, but he is so good. And so I love the targets that they have put around Tyler Shuck. And guess what? If he doesn't work out, we can go to Zach Wilson. We can go to Zach Wilson, who everybody forgets is now a New Orleans Saint. Go to Spencer Rattler. That doesn't sound pretty. Those don't sound pretty, but this team in a division that's going to be pretty damn bad. I'm not as high on the Bucks as you are. I think the drama surrounding that team this offseason is going to it's going to piss off some of those players, okay? And that's okay. They're going to play angry. Maybe that helps them play better, but I like the Saints. I really do. I think Kellen Moore, this is his year to try to actually put an offense together and show what that mastermind can do, because he's a pretty damn good head coach.
1: That's a crazy number one overall pick. I would let you have them like pick three, by the way.
0: For worst to first, so you have to pick a team who was last in their division and is going to win it.
1: I don't want to play by those rules, though.
0: That's what worst to first means.
1: I want to do a team that was bad but is going to be good this year.
0: No, your first pick has to be a worst to first. Go with the obvious one. Go with the Lions.
1: Just my first pick? Oh, yes. The Lions were last in the division last year. That's that's a much better pick probably than going with the New Orleans Saints. You know what? I'm not going to do it. I'm not going to do the Lions. That's too cheap. My worst to first into the New York Jets. The Cleveland Browns. My worst to first. Really, there really is only one other option. All right, it's the Detroit Lions. Laura, draft pick noise. With the number two overall pick in the worst to first NFL draft, teams that could go from the worst team in their division to Super Bowl candidates, or at least contenders, the Detroit Lions. Brutal, brutal injury-plagued season last year, and they still finished a pretty serviceable 9-8, above 500 last year in the NFC North. They set one of the league's softest projected schedules, a top five easiest schedule. Jared Goff, Amon-Ra St. Brown, Moneybags, Jameer Gibbs, highest paid running back in the National Football League, elite, elite, elite. I don't think you understand how good. Did you forget, Addy? You told me earlier that you forgot how good of a quarterback that Jared Goff is. He threw for 4,500 yards and 34 touchdowns last year.
0: Drafted him in my quarterback draft.
1: You did. Those were both second in the NFL last year. I believe in the Detroit Lions and their bounce back year.
0: But I somehow forgot that he was good. That's on me. Hand up. That's on me, guys. All right, Laura, I'm ready. It doesn't have to be a last place team, because those teams are still going to be last place this season.
1: Do you want to pick now? What do you want now? The Cardinals?
0: Anyway, I guess we could throw it a break. I guess that was it. That was our draft.
1: The clock's expired. You got to pick.
0: All right, let's go to the AFC North and give me the Baltimore Ravens. They were pretty bad last year, 8-9, but they're in a division that's going to be actually pretty winnable. I don't have a lot of faith in the Steelers offense. I like that Steelers defense, but guess what? Aaron Rodgers is going to have to look a little bit like prime Aaron Rodgers in order to get past some of these other defenses in the league that are not that bad either. Bengals defense, pretty solid. Joe Burrow really hasn't proved in the NFL like why he belongs there. I like Joe Burrow a lot, but I just feel like he's just struggled in big moments. And you can call in and be like, they made another Super Bowl. Like, okay, cool. Like, they're 6-11 last year. The Ravens, they were 8-9. Not great. But guess what? Got a new head coach. Got a whole bunch of new stuff going on there. Lamar Jackson, this is a prove-it year for Lamar. Come on, Lamar Jackson. Come on, Baltimore. You're all the way up here near me, so that has to be good juju right there.
1: Baltimore did miss the postseason last year. Mm-hmm. And I would say that pick number three, since we had to pick last place division teams with our first couple picks, the pick number three seemed to... It was between two teams. Mm-hmm. I'm sure you can deduce where I'm going with this. Laura, the pick is in. With my second pick, the number four overall pick of worst to first teams that missed the playoffs last season that could win the Super Bowl or contend in 2026, I pick the Kansas City Chiefs. Did we forget? Did we as a society forget? They lose Trent McDuffie and Patrick Mahomes hurts his knee. And all of a sudden, we don't believe in the Kansas City Chiefs anymore. Sure, late season ACL tear to Mahomes, and you already left the roster. You went from thin to thinner, and you missed the postseason. But Andy Reid, Patrick Mahomes, Eric Bieniemy is back and his wife is alive. Awesome. That whole situation worked itself out better than it could have. Very good. And Bieniemy's back in practice. You're settling back in. Things, there seems to be more peace in Kansas City today than it was a month ago, 6 months ago, a year ago. Kenneth Walker III, the Super Bowl MVP, is your running back. Mansoor Delane out of the draft, the top 10 pick. You added a top 10 pick to the Kansas City Chiefs roster. Give me the Chiefs as a team to bounce back and be Super Bowl caliber. When did we count out Patrick Mahomes and the Chiefs? Don't do that. Not wise. Not smart. I'm going Chiefs for the fourth overall pick.
0: I think he started counting them out. I thought it was when Justin Herbert started, you know, dating Madison Beer, and he just looks a lot happier out there. And then the Broncos and opponent. Yeah, I don't know.
1: I think that Herbert's spending too much time with Madison Beer, and he's going to regress this year.
0: Are you just jealous?
1: That's a minute.
0: All right, Laura, I'm ready for my next pick. Okay, this team... it pains me to say this. It really pains me to say this. Give me the Dallas Cowboys. 7-9 last season. Oh, I know.
1: I wanted them.
0: Oh, darn it.
1: The Cowboys.
0: Damn it to hell. No, it's just like this team in this division where the Commanders, they won. So the Commanders last year won 5, lost 12. I'm shocked they won 5 because Jaden Daniels, I thought he would be mad about that. The Giants, I don't think are going to be that great. Eagles, I mean, they're solid every single year. Like, I can never count the Eagles out. But, man, the Cowboys... they got in the receivers. Dak Prescott's a top 5 quarterback.
1: Oh, he's a what? Hold on.
0: Top, yeah, he's top five quarterback in your draft. You drafted him.
1: Yeah. I mean, look, do I want him to win the Super Bowl? Do I want him on my team to win the Super Bowl? Probably not. Do I want him on my fantasy football team? Oh, you bet. Twice on Sundays.
0: Can you just lean towards your microphone so the people on YouTube can see right by your ear, right by your shoulder? Oh, there it is. There's that Cowboys helmet. He does want Dak Prescott on his team to win a Super Bowl. He wants that. But yeah, give me the Cowboys. I feel like they could make a solid run.
2: Everybody knows the Cowboys is a prima donna team in a prima donna stadium in a prima donna culture.
0: Can it's I right by you, Six Flags, damn it.
1: Can I? It is really close to Six Flags in Arlington. You could walk from AT&T Stadium, Jerry World, to Six Flags. Can I very briefly tell you a couple members of my fantasy football team?
0: Sure, why not?
1: Dak Prescott, C.D. Lamb, Brandon Aubrey, who I took in like the 6th round. I was really excited to get a kicker this year. I have the Cowboys defense and Jake Ferguson somewhere in there, too. I believe this year. I believe. Gosh. Jordan Tyson, too. I don't think we talked about Jordan Tyson when we picked the Saints. When he comes back from injury... I think the Saints are even more dangerous. Tyson's a good wide receiver. Arizona State kid. All right, time for my third pick. We got time for a couple more of these. Time for my third pick in the 2026 worst of first teams that missed the playoffs that will surprise you and possibly contend for a Super Bowl in 2026. Give me the Tampa Bay Buccaneers. This is my team. I've been riding them all offseason. 8-9 last year. Late season slide that allowed Carolina to slip past him in the division. Baker, contract year. That should be all you need to know. But the offensive infrastructure has improved. They're younger defensive pieces and they gel early. The Bucs have gotten better defensively. Vita Vea has been signed to an extension. Baker Mayfield's working for an extension. Baker throws for over 4,000 yards. The Bucs win the division. I'll take another team out of the division that you picked your team from with the Bucs. We each have time for one more quickly.
0: All right, Laura, here's my final pick.
1: Do it. You've got to do it. It's the one team left that hasn't been drafted. Cannot drop.
0: No. So if there's one team, I think I could see the Ravens winning the AFC North. But if there's a solid wild card team out of there, give me the Bengals.
1: Great
0: honestly.
1: Draft.
0: Give me the Bengals, Joe Burrow. Like I told you, it's a prove-it year for him as well. Yep. And I think that some of their offseason moves with their defense improved their defense, which has struggled in the past. So, yeah, give me the Bengals. I think Bengals are going to be a solid, solid wild card team.
1: Yep. No, that's a really good pick. That's a good draft from you. Good draft out of you. My final pick, Laura. Oh, mystery irrelevant. In the 2026 worst to first, teams that missed the postseason that could win it all this year. New man on the Minnesota Vikings. Give me the Minnesota Vikings. They were 9-8 last year. They were above 500 last season. Kevin O'Connell, defense. Kevin O'Connell, quarterback whisperer-ish last year wasn't exactly evidenced by that. But with an ass-bum quarterback, that's right, I used two different words for butt, with an ass-bum quarterback last year, the Vikings still went above 500 and nearly made the postseason. I think the Minnesota Vikings, given the defense, if they can get a serviceable year out of Kyler Murray, could be... We're really down the list here, by the way. I don't think the Vikings are going to win the Super Bowl, but if you're talking about teams that could have a resurgence this year, the Vikings are there. And typically we see between 6 and 8 on average, teams that miss the postseason make the playoffs the next year. So we drafted 8 teams in this draft. Addy, take me back through your selections.
0: Winner, a winner, a winner, and a winner, and a winner.
1: That was 5, by the way.
0: No, I had the Saints. I had the Saints in mine, and then I also had the Cowboys. Mm-mm. And on top of that, I had the Ravens, and I had the Bengals. And yeah.
1: I had the Kansas City Chiefs. I also took the Detroit Lions, the Minnesota Vikings, and the Tampa Bay Buccaneers. I think you won this draft. I think you won this draft. You got CeeDee Lamb and George Pickens. Dang it. She's Addy Bates. She produces. Laura Jimenez runs the board. It's Westwood One Sports and the Westwood One Sports Ed. That's exactly what you are listening to. 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This isn't good. One prominent conference in the NCAA can still not answer the question of why they screwed Western Michigan out of a victory over one of the nation's best programs. Let's investigate next. This is the Drake Toll Show.
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0: So, who's supposed to keep the clock at the Big Ten? There's still a lack of transparency. There are not answers on why Western Michigan lost to Michigan. Clock hits zero, and there's a secret clock that the Big Ten keeps. It's somewhere in the back of their pocket. They are the only ones who know what the clock says. No one else can see the clock. You can't see the clock. It's part of the rules. And when Michigan needs an extra second on the clock after a failed Hail Mary attempt, they get a second Hail Mary attempt. This one is good. 13-12, Michigan over Western Michigan on Saturday. And this has made a mockery of college football and become quite the meme across college football, to the point that even ESPN last night was referencing it during the SMU and Florida State game. This has taken over the question of how do we keep the clock in college football? Well, the Big Ten, you just ordered yourself a one-way ticket to our Idiots of the Day.
1: Idiot of the Day.
0: It is the Drake Toll Show on Westwood One Sports, the Westwood One Sports app, and on Sirius XM, a brand new home on Sirius XM channel 260 and the Drake Toll Show YouTube channel. Last night on ESPN, during the broadcast of SMU and Florida State, a win for the Mustangs, here's what our talent had to say about the Big Ten and the clock.
2: So you see the clock at 11:10. That's unofficial. We will sync with the clock that's kept by the officials during every break, so it's as accurate as possible.
0: Of course, just a little nod, the Big Ten not being able to keep a clock this week. But here's the even weirder part. You just bought yourself a one-way ticket right beside them, the ACC. Last night, power went out at Doak Campbell Stadium, the home of Florida State. So they decided, well, there's no scoreboard clock, so how do we do this? The referees kept the clock themselves down on the field for a large portion of the contest. So the Big Ten uses a mysterious clock in the sky that you can't see. The ACC uses an hourglass somewhere with the officials in a tent on the sidelines. What is happening to college football?
3: Did they ever just think about paying the power bill? Can they afford that?
4: Somebody get these beggars out of here!
0: Why didn't we just move the game? Jimbo Fisher, who's now an analyst with ESPN and the ACC Network, was like, hey, we don't have player-coach communication. This game is going to be played vastly different than it would have been. It's not true to competition. Let's just do this later. I don't know why we had to squeeze the game in yesterday.
3: Labor Day, you know, just people had expectations, even though there was no power. Yeah, it was pretty bad. It was pretty bad. I'm shocked that they haven't used that as their excuse on why they didn't win FSU. I'm shocked they haven't used that yet.
5: It's a little bit suspect.
0: At this point, I think that FSU has given up on any and all things hope or football at all. Ben Stevens tweeted last night, I'll tell you one thing. There's not a chance I'm trusting the game clock in this.
3: Yeah.
0: It's really good. It was a two-hour delay due to a power outage. The fans kept themselves occupied with beach balls and chanting and the band. And finally, they resumed action without a public address announcer, and there was no replay. So, just, hey, I want like challenge that call. Nope. You simply can't.
3: I don't think
0: the National Football League would never do this. They would never allow you to play under these circumstances, especially a conference game, a division game in that case.
3: I do love how we can sync the clocks up pretty much every at the half, the quarter, anytime we want to, we can just sync them up. Apparently, the Big Ten can't do that. Like, every other conference can do that, but the Big Ten? They have some mysterious clock in, like, a drawer?
0: Yeah, apparently the ACC can do it even when the power's out. The Big Ten can't do it when the power's on. No one's counting. The points don't matter. None of it makes sense. It's our Idiots of the Day of the Drake Toll Show. Westwood One Sports and the Westwood One Sports app. How about this? Raheem's birthday. Yeah, you're a big idiot if you decide as the National Football League to play a game overseas. Adam Schefter tweets, 49ers defensive coordinator Raheem Morris turned 50 years old on Thursday, September 3rd. That also happened to be the day the 49ers flew to Australia. They left Wednesday night, September 2nd. They arrived Friday morning, September 4th, local time. The 49ers lost a day. Morris lost his 50th birthday.
5: What?
0: What happens? What do we do? Does he stay 49? He just didn't get a birthday. This is devastating.
3: They better win. That's all I'm going to say. They better win.
0: They're not going to win. They're not
3: going to
0: win.
3: It cost him his birthday. His 50th. Over the hill. That's a big number.
0: Did you just kill Raheem Morris? Dead today, Raheem Morris?
3: No, deal no. Over the hill when you turn 50.
0: No, that's not good. Idiot of the day. Texas Tech. People thought we would forget about the Brendan Sorsby situation, right? When Sorsby was gambling a little bit here or there when he was in college. Goes to Texas Tech. Texas Tech fights all these lawsuits against God and everybody to try to get Sorsby to play, despite him gambling on his own college football team when he played at Indiana. And now the Big 12 is withdrawing their federal lawsuit against Texas Tech. This is in the wake of, but unrelated to, the SEC suing LSU and Lane Kiffin over NFL players returning to college football. The Big 12 has withdrawn the federal lawsuit. The suit was intended to allow the league to enforce its own rules. Hold on, let me read that sentence again from ESPN. The suit was intended to allow the league to enforce its own rules. That's the problem we have in college football today is conferences like the SEC or the Big 12 are having to sue their own members to learn whether or not they can disallow a player in competition. That is, I don't know, in a word, bad.
3: How is this going to impact him
0: LeBron's
3: declaring
0: for legacy.
3: The NFL draft, you know? Like, just, how is that going to impact that?
0: Yeah. He tried to do the supplemental draft thing that didn't really work out. The NFL barred Sorsby from doing so. And this is after he placed 9,000 wagers, totaling at least $90,000 on pro and college sports. He is preparing for the 2027 NFL draft. I'm not sure if anybody wants to touch Brendan Sorsby in this case. I don't know why you would. Sorsby, his career could be close to, if not over, in football. And finally, your last idiot of the day, NFL head coaches or the National Football League altogether, or time? Time? Here's Kyle Shanahan on time zones.
5: And we did our totally normal routine. I'm not sure because we're, like I said, we're a little confused with, when I look at my clock and it says the time, and then I try to see my family's time and it says the time, but it says yesterday. I don't even get how that's possible. So I feel like I'm in the future. And then also when we play on our Friday, which I think is a Thursday in the U.S., we're such creatures of habit. So I call today Tuesday. I call today Wednesday, which is the first day we put in a game plan. But I think it's Monday. However, though, it's Sunday in the present. So, like, I'm going to mess that up all week if you guys ask me, but today is just our first day of the game plan, which is a Wednesday. We'll put in some on a Thursday. Friday's the final part of the game plan. Saturday we walk through when we play on Sunday, which is a Friday in Australia and a Thursday in the U.S., so don't ever make me do that again.
0: Kyle Whittingham is the head coach at Michigan. Kyle Shanahan is the head coach of the 49ers. Bad at driving cars. Good at naming days of the week. I think we hit pretty much every day on the calendar, maybe twice, from Shanahan, the 49ers head coach, who did crash his car that one time into a 21-year-old girl because he was looking at his phone. Oops.
3: It kind of sounds like the 49ers are struggling a little bit over there. They're not used to that jet lag. And
6: twice in legal minute?
3: I almost wonder, what is it going to be like after the game when they have to come back to the States? What's going to happen then? Getting used to that. Like, I feel like both of those teams are kind of... They drew the short straw, okay? I'm just going to say that.
0: Yeah, and they're two contenders. I mean, shoot, dog. Send the Cardinals and the Browns to play a game in Australia.
3: Do you hate Australia?
0: And the loser... Well, it's we usually, like, we go to London. We're like, I don't know. Give them the Jets. And the loser of the game gets to play in the SEC... while LSU takes their spot in the National Football League for 2020. It's a joke. It's a joke. The college football team wouldn't win in the NFL. It's a joke. Those are our idiots of the day. 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It was the worst college football game in the history of the sport. But why? It happened last night, and I'll answer that next on the Drake Toll Show.
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11: 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The WNBA season is on pause for the FIBA World Cup. The Minnesota Lynx sit in first place with a 31-9 record, and their first of four regular season games remaining is 2 weeks from today against the New York Liberty. The Lynx did drop their last two contests before the break, the latter of which was a road loss to the Atlanta Dream. Minnesota head coach Cheryl Reeve has guided the franchise to four championships, most recently in 2017. The Hall of Famer will reset during the break before her first place squad comes back for another title chase.
12: The sky isn't falling for me. 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
34: 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It's 97.5 the KSL Sports Zone. Welcome in on a Tuesday morning. Coming up, we're going to talk with Frank Dolce at 8 o'clock this morning, the former U quarterback. What did he learn from that opener, if anything? We'll talk to him about this Arkansas game coming up. And join us from the Arkansas Democrat Gazette, Tom Murphy. Covers the Razorbacks, first-year coach, new quarterback transferring in. It's a brand-new deal in Arkansas. Coming off a 2-10 season, they hit the reset button in a big, big way. We'll talk with those guys coming up in the 8 o'clock hour. Right now, we're going to hear from the coaches. Coming up, we'll hear from Morgan Scally and Kalani Sitake. But first, Bronco Mendenhall, after the loss at home to Idaho State. He's been in the spot before. His year at New Mexico started with a loss to Montana State. They were 0-1, lost to a Big Sky team there. And when he was at Virginia, they lost to the Richmond Spiders to open the season. So Bronco's been in this spot before. How will they respond? Here's Bronco with the media.
35: Yeah, really glad to be back to work. Fun to be with my team this morning and to teach and to reiterate and explain all the things that we can do well and what we need to do better. And it always feels good to get back to work. When you know work needs to be done, our team will be back this afternoon or this evening. And so Mondays are a big day in college football based on team schedules. So yeah, I'm looking forward to the week and working with my team, and I'll take questions.
36: Coach, I just got to ask you about McKay.
35: Yeah.
36: He seemed pretty accurate in the first quarter, and then accuracy struggled after that. And look, there's a lot of times looked like he was shaking out his hand.
35: Yeah.
36: Did he get hurt? And then how do you think that affected his ability to be accurate, but also to press the ball downfield. Yeah. Like a lot of his throws were short.
35: Yeah. And I could have been more clear after the game. Yes, his arm was bothering him. Yes, it was bothering him increasingly as the game went. Yes, it was affecting his throws, and he's just tough. And I think he was hesitant to tell us to the magnitude of which it was kind of hurting him. But it did have an effect. He didn't want to use that as an excuse. But it did become clear over time that, it was going to be best, as we saw kind of the same thing that you just mentioned. Some of the throws losing velocity and not quite as accurate downfield. And then quite frankly, trying to do a little bit too much, even under those circumstances. And that's why collectively we made the change for Grady. And so it did influence it for sure.
37: Coach Mendenhall, Jason Turner from the Herald Journal. Hi. So just looking back at film, I mean, what positives can you build on going into this week's game?
35: Yeah. A lot of times in my career, I've shared that my philosophy and through my learnings, there's about 3 to 5 plays per game that change outcome. And this was really taken from a study at one point done by the NFL, and that's a league based on parity, right? Where if you play well, then your draft choices are lower. If you don't play well, your draft choices are higher. The idea is they're trying to have everyone win. And so really the study actually found with similarly talented teams, that's where the 3 to 5 plays come. But I found that to hold true in college football as well. And so I think against the backdrop, the two interceptions, one to the 2 yard line, one to the 5. That wasn't 14 points. It was 10. And our opponent had to battle to get 10. We had a great chance to hold them to 2 field goals. And I think defensively, especially in the second half, we became clearer about what our opponent was doing and responded in a pretty powerful way. And then there are moments as we gauged and judged what was happening offensively, especially with the receivers. I think there's a powerful group there that'll be capable of making plays. I like Javon Jacobs and his consistency, not only running the ball, but catching the ball. And I liked at times our quarterbacks. We lacked consistency. And so really the biggest inconsistency came with our offensive front. And again, we have some injury issues there and we've had to mix and match a bit, but I still see the potential, especially with Robert or Coach Anai's design and history of him being able to put the right pieces in the right spot to be, and for us to be effective. So our team was connected. I thought they tried hard. They were united on the sideline. I think they believed they could win all the way to the end, and clearly were disappointed and expected the entire game to win. So I think we have a capable football team, but we do need to work. We need consistency. We need precision. We need execution. After saying all that, ball security matters, and four turnovers. And then when you add in not converting fourth downs, that's, you know, that's a lot to overcome.
36: You mentioned the offensive line. Obviously, you had to mix and match a lot all game. Did you ever find kind of you play, I think, eight different offensive linemen. Did you ever find a five-man combination you felt like worked?
35: Finding, I would say, not found. Really, really impressed with Jackson Nelson and in his first start here. He did a really nice job. And what I do know is there's some consistency with Jimmy at center, George Miley when he returns at one guard, and Tavo at the other. And you kind of put that group together and then one emerger. And we had played Kelly before last year in the Vanderbilt game at tackle as well. So there's options that are becoming more clear. And I think this week will be even more clear than what we were. So it's a work in progress. Bits and pieces at times. I liked what I saw, but we can be better.
0: Good afternoon, Coach RJ Salveson, Aggie Sports Radio Network. Losses like this, even if it is at week one, can tend to rock the ship just a little bit. Mm. What is the message to the team, and who delivers that message? Is that you, or is that going to be your six captains that make sure everyone's all still on the same page going into Washington?
35: Yeah, it starts with me. And one voice is usually great to get started. And then the voice is echoed, and the message is echoed by position coaches, coordinators. But really, when it comes from the players, it's most powerful. And yeah, our team's culture is strong. Our team's connection is strong. Our team's self-belief is strong. And they have a coach that this isn't my first rodeo, for lack of a better cliche that I could think of. And so if they were expecting it to be atypical, it was a typical morning this morning. And yeah, there's corrections and et cetera, but I made a promise to them. I'm always going to be consistent. I'm not too high. I'm not too low. And we get to the matter of fact things that need to be addressed, and we just go to work on it. And that usually just is a stabilizing, comforting, but also direct approach, to improve.
36: Coach, this is your third loss against an FCS opponent since I think like 2016. Have you reflected on your approach to preparing for maybe these games, or just, I guess, all games? I know you said you're not going to overhaul your whole process, but just your reflection on these losses.
35: Some commonality, but really separate and distinct. In inheriting the University of Virginia and playing Richmond, really good football team at that time. And at Virginia, we were not a strong football team. And yeah, taking over at the University of New Mexico in the first year. So that's what's common so far, is two first-year programs. Richmond went on to have a really good year, and then Montana State at the University of New Mexico, I think, played for the FCS championship that year. Pretty good team. And I think Idaho State's going to be a good team this year. I really do. And third-year starter at quarterback for them, I was impressed. I thought he was accurate. I liked their systems. And for us, some unknowns. So year two, that's probably the only difference. But I think they're three quality football teams, and two first years for me and another. So I'm not sure how much common there is, but someone could argue against that, I think.
3: You're facing two talented dual threat quarterbacks both this week, and then obviously you're very familiar with the guy next week. Devin. But how extra disciplined do you
37: does your defense need to be in their assignments to have a chance in either of these games?
35: Yeah, I think disciplined, maybe not extra disciplined. The more disciplined, kind of the easier reads it is for the quarterback. So you want discipline, but you also want players to play free and aggressive and confident. And sometimes you'd like a ball to be pulled or a read to be a little off the quarterback because it was disciplined, but someone was playing so fast and confident, that they took a chance. And I like players that take chances through confidence, knowing their assignment, but they're also intuitive by how they feel out there. But yeah, really impressed with, the quarterback will be facing this way, this week. And certainly I know a lot about Devin and he's a really good player.
36: Coach, that Washington defense, 8 tackles for loss on Sunday and really led by a great linebacker core. What are you seeing in their defense and specifically their linebackers?
35: Yeah, really talented, and certainly well coached and the context of the game to start the season with the Apple Cup is, there's a lot of players playing super fast and emotional and aggressive, and they executed really well. Again, for an opening game, I thought their execution was at a really high level with capable players. Liked them a lot.
37: Yeah, their defense just they didn't give up any big plays against Washington State. What is it? I mean, how imperative is it for you guys to find a way to you know, maybe get an explosive play or two in that game?
35: Yeah, big plays certainly matter. We had just 3 in the game last week. And so, yeah, it doesn't define outcome, but it certainly helps. And so it's always great to match efficiency with your offensive system and then have explosive plays also. That makes you much more difficult to defend. If I had a choice, I will take efficiency every time. I like to be able to manage the game that way. However, right, whatever's going to yield points is necessary, and it's difficult to score enough points only through efficiency. So you need to have the right blend of being able to have the ball go around or over the top of your opponent. But if you're efficient enough, you usually can calculate when to take those shots as they tend to try to be more aggressive to stop you.
4: So, well, with your guys' run game, obviously going against good defense, you want to establish that. You didn't really establish that in the first half against Idaho State, but statistically by the end, you guys had that figured out. Do you feel like you guys just kind of shook off the cobwebs there and you should be able to start in the ground game earlier?
35: I think our identity became clearer. And I think as we saw the game last week, it just became clearer what needed to happen. We needed a little bit more stability between what we saw happening in the first half and what we saw happening in the second half. So that was an intentional approach that I think worked really well. So the lack of emphasis was just simply a more throw-first emphasis in the first half. But as the game played on, we thought we needed more run game, which ended up helping third quarter especially.
0: Coach, you had 11 penalties for 83 yards against Idaho State. Some of those were false starts as well from your offensive line. How do you try to fix that problem, or at least attempt to fix that problem, going into a very loud stadium in
35: Washington? Yeah, we practiced with crowd noise for almost 2 weeks, even though we were playing at home to get way ahead of this issue. We still had our own challenges, and so we were frustrated by that. Thought we had given our players as many different tests as possible to take that on and get used to it. Again, not only for our home opener, but for the next 2 games after. And so it caught me off guard, a little bit surprised that we had any because of our emphasis on it. And, you know, sometimes players react differently either in the opening game or, and that's why we did it so frequently, but yeah, we'll still have to continue to address it. I did this morning as well. And at some point it's going to take root and we'll play kind of disciplined football that I'd like to play.
4: So Washington's still kind of breaking in a lot of new running backs, wide receivers. Obviously you're going to key in on the quarterback anyway with his talent and obviously the impact of the position, but maybe feel almost like more important given that Demond Williams just seems to be just so much of what drives their offense with his legs and obviously what he's doing with his arm.
35: Yeah, he's an electric football player, and obviously one player on him is not enough. If you choose to put extra players on him, right, there's matchup issues that you can run into at receiver and running back, et cetera. So the collective group of defensive players has to do a really nice job of doing their jobs and also playing really aggressive, but also leverage the football well and be disciplined with their eyes. But he's capable of making anyone miss. And so pursuit's going to be important also.
3: Just wanted to ask a question about those delayed draws there. Mm. Were they, how much latitude does McKay have to also keep the ball or throw the ball? Were those all the design plays there?
35: Yeah, he has complete latitude in the majority of those plays based on what he sees to either give it or throw it. And again, especially in the third quarter, in the second half, there was a rhythm and a cadence there that was fairly effective. And as we emphasized it more and we gave him more opportunities to do it.
36: Just to follow up on that, I don't know that I've seen a delayed mesh quite like that, where they both stand there. So there's no momentum for the running back. Mm-hmm. And there has to be, I guess, a threat that the quarterback can run as well. But I've never really seen much of that where they both stand there. Mm-hmm. I guess talk about the philosophy of that and how you guys believe that can actually be effective.
35: Yeah. There's been our experience in the ACC when we were at the University of Virginia. Wake Forest ended up doing a really nice job over time building their program. And so if you're looking for a reference point, that would be kind of the reference point to go back and look at. It doesn't mean we do it identically to them, and not a ton of teams in college football do it. But there's a uniqueness to it and an advantage through the ball going to the right place with the right read, with a hair more time, to do it that, again, when we played Wake Forest, in the early years, I was always impressed and intrigued, but I think our offense has done a nice job with that design, and I think we'll just keep getting better.
34: All right, there's Bronco Mendenhall. When we come back, we'll hear from Morgan Scally. Stay with us.
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0: Good morning, DJ and PK. It's 97.5 the KSL Sports Zone. Morgan Scally meeting with the media. He got his win in the season opener. Now the bar is raised. Arkansas comes in, but how much is the bar raised? Here's Morgan with the media.
1: After watching the film of the Idaho game, I think a question was asked that press conference. How did I feel about the defensive line? Really felt good about Carson Kafusi. I thought he played very well. Jai Moa did some really good things. And then I thought Lance Holtzclaw was all over the field, providing pressure. A lot of QB hits in that game, which is kind of what we're after, is making him.

0: think that one, and the fact that he chased it down, and that's what I, you know, I said, dude, if you're gonna, you know, do something like that, don't chase it down if you're gonna act. So anyway, probably got away with one there, but he also had a really nice return on another punt return. So we got Arkansas coming in this week, another SEC opponent. I think Florida was 2023, so second SEC opponent we will have faced in Rice-Eccles Stadium. Excited about that, and they're a quality opponent, and we'll get more in depth there. But with that, you know, any questions?
1: This is for Justin. Great win on Thursday in all three phases of the game, with the rare opportunity for the SEC to come to Rice-Eccles Stadium. How do you prepare the team for a sufficient upgrade in talent?
0: I would say the preparation doesn't change. You know, the preparation has to be the same. We know that we're going to see an upgrade in talent. Coach Silverfield, so much respect for him and what he's been able to do at Memphis since 2019, for the things that he's done. Guy's been coaching longer than I have. And, you know, very good coach, bringing with him a couple coordinators that are very well respected. Fun fact, too, Coach, their offensive coordinator, I think it's Cramsey, born on the same day as me, October 8th, same birthday. Isn't that awesome? Go Libras. Go Libras. And Ron Roberts, the DC, born October 9th, a day later. So not on the same day, but anyway, I thought that was a pretty cool deal. You watch that team, and they're big up front. So that's, again, going to be the challenge, right, is that battle up front, both on the offense and defensive sides. They've got a very twitchy, athletic edge rusher in 35 as a transfer from Kentucky. They're more of an odd front with Coach Roberts coming from Florida. And then on the offensive side of the ball, very stout up front. The quarterback's a dual threat guy. So another dual threat quarterback that we'll face with some backs that have some juice and some speed at wide receiver. So this will be a very good challenge, and we're excited for it.
2: Morgan, I'm curious on your on your thoughts on the offensive line. It seemed like Devin took a few hits there early in the kind of first half, and it was cleaned up later on. Just what you see from the film on that, and how comfortable are you with the offensive line now that you've got them on tape?
0: Well, I felt as the game went on, they played much more cohesive, and to Devin getting hit, some of that was him, you know, pulling the ball, holding onto the ball for a little bit. Sometimes those options, when you're doing the read fakes and stuff like that, you're going to end up getting your quarterback hit at times, but we'd like to definitely take those hits off of him. We don't want him getting hit as much as he was getting hit early in that game. So, but, you know, didn't give up a sack. Proud of the way our offensive line, we had a good rotation there at the guard spot. I thought guys got quality reps. And so, you know, we'll settle in on a starting five this week that hopefully can last us throughout the game.
3: You ended up generating, I believe, 633 total yards of offense.
0: I didn't. The offense did, though.
3: Looking at that production, what did you learn most about your offense and your ability to execute from week one?
0: Well, I think the biggest thing was the amount of guys that were involved in the offense. So, you know, I know people come away with Braden Pagan getting a lot of credit for some of the catches that he had. But you look, I think Devin had 8 different wide receivers that he was able to connect with. And then Hunter Andrews was in the mix. And you add our running backs and the depth that we have there. So that was, I think, the biggest thing for us was the ability to show different personnel groups and distribute the ball to different guys. Great to see, you know, Larry come in and make catches, Mona Carvalho. Just getting as many guys reps as possible that deserve it. But you know, that can create issues when you're scheming for an offense. Like, okay, well, who are their guys? And, you know, it's like, who do we need to take care of? And when you've got that many guys getting the ball, it can be a tough one.
4: Elijah Ellis got the start. You guys asked a lot of him defensively. How do you think he handled that?
0: really well. Really well. Him, that whole linebacking crew is fantastic. Trey getting the interception early. John

0: Hall had a solid game. Cyrus Polu, you know, we tracked his player load off the charts. The stuff that he provided on special teams as well as at the linebacker position. So really pleased with that group.
1: Morgan, KJ Jackson, kind of learned under Caleb Green last year. He was a pretty prolific quarterback for Arkansas. Do you see similarities there in their dual threat ability, and what adjustments are your defense going to have to make to try to slow him down?
0: Yeah, he's just a bigger, I mean, he's a bigger guy. And so, you know, much like Caleb Williams, when you're facing those bigger quarterbacks, you can drip off. You're coming with a lot of speed. You really got to be able to break down and tackle thick. It's not like you can trip him up that easy. He can throw the ball. He's shown the ability to do both with the starts that he had last season. So this is a guy that, you know, they don't do a whole lot of dedicated Q run game with him, but they have it in their arsenal. We've seen that from what Coach Silverfield did at Memphis. So we've got to be able to prepare for both.
2: Eric Whittle is going into the Ring of Honor this week. What are some of your favorite memories playing with him? I know you guys still have a close relationship.
0: My favorite memories of Eric Whittle, when he came in as a freshman and he was bugging Dave Revel because he was answering all the questions in the safety meeting room. And so Revel decided, okay, we're going to teach this kid a lesson. And Eric loved his hair. If you don't know that about Eric, he loves his hair. And so Dave had him pinned down, and we shaved a reverse mohawk in his hair. I thought that was very interesting. Anyway, Eric was one of those that the minute he arrived, he had a very high football IQ, very quick feet, unbelievable athlete, but just an awesome guy and so deserving of this honor. You look at what he's done on the field, speaks for itself, but off the field, the amount of lives he's blessed in service and, you know, the father that he is and how he represents this university, man, I couldn't be more excited for him to be here and get that honor.
3: Daniel Braylon played three snaps on Thursday, and it looked like he got shaken up at some point. What's his status heading into Saturday? Is he okay?
0: Yeah, concussion. So he's going through the protocol right now. It looks like we're on track to have him back, but with concussions, you never know day to day how they handle everything. So, you know, we're making sure that he's safe and ready to go.
4: And we're on October 7th, so.
0: Yes! More Libras, the better.
4: You mentioned the SEC playing teams like this. Is there any sense of responsibility towards, say, the conference in these matchups?
0: You definitely want to show well for the conference. The challenge of playing top quality teams, regardless of where they're coming from, you want to be able to show your best stuff. So, you know, Arkansas has a long history and of great football. So we're excited to host. And yes, we want to represent the Big 12. We want to represent the state of Utah the right way. And our boys are getting ready for that.
5: I want to ask you about legacy recruits. You know, a lot of times, especially in the state of Utah, you'll have former Utes that have kids that, you know, are recruits. I'm just curious, is there an emphasis on getting legacy recruits now with you as head coach? Just what does that look like for you?
0: Yeah, the definitely an emphasis on getting, you know, recruits whose family played here because it means more to them, right? Now, we don't just offer guys to offer guys because their family played here. They have to actually be good. And that's, you know, so, but that is a huge priority, you know, particularly because I've seen it. I've seen how much it means to those kids when they come here and they've got that name. And just look at the Ellis family. All of them want to wear 83. All of them want to, you know, represent their dad and honor their dad. And that's a pretty cool thing.
6: You mentioned how your starting defensive tackles perform. How are you feeling about the depth right now going into this matchup against an SEC team?
0: Well, with Michael Tautioli getting healthier and, you know, you saw our Rhino tight ends get in there. But, you know, both those guys started out at D-tackle, so they can play D-tackle. It's, you know, for the most part, like riding a bike, I think, for those guys. So I thought they did well. You look at Semi Talanga and Sione Motuapuaka, both showed some really good stuff in that game. Semi comes down, sniffs out a screen, makes a great tackle, being relentless and running to the ball. I feel good about that depth. I really do.
7: Coach, the defensive game plan seemed really aggressive last week. What exactly is the value in being super aggressive like that? What are you able to come away with learning about your guys when you're aggressive like that?
0: Well, I think that Coach Swan isn't just necessarily aggressive to be aggressive. It's, you know, what are you trying to do versus the Utes? What are you showing that allows us to be aggressive? There's certain situations, certain formations that dictate pressure. Some, you know, if a team's going to try and run the ball with their quarterback, we're going to try and generate a little bit more pressure, the plus one in the box. So you saw a lot of zone pressure in that game. You know, sometimes we'll do a lot of man pressure. Really, it's based on week to week what that offense is trying to do to you, what they're giving you.
8: You mentioned McGivens' creativity on offense. Do you see that 20-yard downfield passing game to play a big role in the near future as well?
0: We just want to get first downs, get touchdowns, however that shows up. And some weeks that's going to be a team is playing down low in the box and they're giving that to you. Some weeks, you know, teams are hell-bent on not giving up explosive plays. They're going to play really deep and you're going to take what they give you. But it all starts with being physical in the run game. That's what forces teams to come down low. And if you don't have that physical run game, it won't matter. So, you know, it starts up front. And then everything else is basically what a defense is trying to do to you. But those deep shots definitely soften things up in that secondary, and they don't want to let things get over the top of them.
1: We saw Devin and Bird on the field quite a bit, and well, a few times at the same time. Not many teams in the country can do that. What kind of dangerous threat does that pose to opposing defense?
0: Well, yeah, I mean, dangerous to the defense, but also dangerous on our part. We got two of our guys out there, and so we don't want necessarily Bird getting too many hits. At the same time, man, does he have an unreal skill set. He can catch the ball like a wide receiver, got really good hands. You can fly sweep the guy because he's got pretty good speed. And then, you know, same thing, Devin's like a running back, so Bird can be taking snaps, right? And it just... you know, it gives you a lot of different options, but you really got to be safe with it. You got to pick your times when you use them.
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10: Morgan, talking about the high pressure. When you have a dual threat quarterback, you sometimes rush five, not necessarily to get to the quarterback, but just so you have enough guys in the pocket to corral them and keep them in there. How much does that work?
0: Yeah, lane integrity for sure. You know, particularly guys that, you know, when you do your film study, it's how good of a job do they do going through their progression versus, you know, okay, first threat's not there, second, I'm out. You know, you get guys like that that get antsy, and that's where you really have to, you know, think about lane integrity and adding that fifth guy and just making sure that you've got enough bodies in there to make life uncomfortable for them.
11: All right, there is Morgan Scally with the media. We'll take a break. When we come back, we'll hear from Kalani Sitake. Stay with us.
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14: 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I get why that used to mean something, but you might prefer to have the number one transfer portal class over the number one high school class.
15: That means,
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15: You're totally right. 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
15: I don't even think it's high-profile transfers. 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You got to find the diamond in the rough, and then you got to get them there. The edge now, Weber State can do it for you.
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0: Good morning, DJ and PK. It's 97.5 the KSL Sports Zone. Time to hear from Kalani Sitake. We've already heard from Bronco, and we've heard from Morgan. Here's Kalani Sitake with the media.
1: Great week. We're excited the season started, and now we're back in our regular schedule. Sorry you guys all have to work on your day off, but no such thing when it comes to sports and football. Thank you. But we're really excited. Just by the way the guys played, watched the film and graded it out, and you know, we know that we were able to use a bunch of different players and keep some guys you know, fresh. We need it going into this week against Arizona. Really thankful for the number one. Just want to tell the fans thank you so much for all your support. I speak for the team and the staff and the coaches and everybody here in the program. And our fans are amazing, and we love it being able to have them, having them there for throughout the whole game, and really impressive as they, you know, as they created some energy, and even when the game was, you know, under control, the fans all stayed there, and the guys just really appreciate and love them. So looking forward to this next matchup, and you know, we'll get some guys back, and we'll get some guys ready to roll. Glasgow will be ready to roll this weekend, and you know, and I think Newsy played a little bit. Their game time decisions last week, but they'll be ready to roll and be full strength by the time we get to the game on Saturday. So what questions do you guys have for me?
2: Okay, our first question from Jay Catch.
3: Yeah, Kalani, as you come off Utah Tech, Arizona's your first Big 12 game. How different is it to have a Big 12 conference game second week of the season?
1: Not different. Our mindset going into the season has been that we want to be ready for 12 opportunities on the schedule and trying to create more. So that's what we're focused on. We want to take care of what we can control, which is making sure that we're ready and prepared. Obviously, we saw a game film with Arizona against NAU, but we also have, you know, we're familiar with them. Really well-coached team, and, you know, I've known Brennan. Brennan's a good friend of mine, so we know each other really well, and we talk often, and we hang out throughout the year in different events and things like that. So there's a lot of guys on the staff that I know and that are friends of mine, and so he's got a great staff and a bunch of talent on his team, and you know, they're going to be coming here. You know, we have to anticipate them giving us their best shot, so we got to make sure that ours shows up as well. And but yeah, it's we're going to take advantage of the entire week and make sure that we're ready by the time the game gets here. But they have a disruptive defense. I mean, you look at how they played NAU, held them to, you know, negative yards rushing and under 200 yards total. And then defense actually had a shutout. You know, the NAU scored on a non-defensive play. So Danny Gonzalez is really good. Defensive coordinator. I've known him for years, and so he can do some really difficult things for an offense and with his defense. And then Seth's done a great job with the offense. So they're a tough team, and we're excited about the matchup. But we've got to be at our best, and we've got to make sure that we take care of our preparation, make sure that our guys are ready to roll too.
3: You've praised Noah Fifita in the past as just being one of the better quarterbacks in the league. Where do you think he's improved this year?
1: Yeah, I mean, he's the same guy. He's always efficient, and his football IQ is really impressive, and the things that he can do on the field, and he can do it with his legs too. But he's got such a strong arm, and just the knowledge of where to go with the ball. So it's going to be really hard to confuse him, because he doesn't get confused easily. So we have to find ways to disrupt their passing game and disrupt the run game. I mean, that's you look at they have a physical line. They have a few running backs in their core that can actually run the ball and can punish you. So, and it can be game breakers. So that combined with the receivers that they have, I mean, you look at what Trey and Richardson, those guys can do with the ball in their hands. So they're difficult. We'll just have to be ready for it. And the challenge goes to our DBs to be ready to go against a very difficult offense and one of the best offenses in the country. I mean, those guys threw for 300 and threw for 300 and ran for 200. So that's not a easy thing to do too. So we'll just see what happens, man. But we've got to utilize all the time to prep for this one.
2: All right, our next hand is from Jay Drew.
4: Yeah, two questions, Kalani. First, we saw that K-pop, I think, was on the field the whole game rather than up in the box where Jay Hill was all of last year. Is that, do you just let your coordinator choose for himself, or do you have any input on that?
1: Yeah, we talk about it. There's a lot of different type of decisions that go into that. And if you remember correctly, Jay was on the field quite a bit, and then he had that that scare with his health, and so that was the major reason why we put him up in the box. I myself, as a coordinator, I like being on the field, and when I coordinated, this makes me sound old, but we didn't have tablets back in my day, you know, where we could look on tablets and everything in between plays and after series. And so we needed eyes up top, and our eyes up top are you know, although we would love coaches out there, we have capable people up there doing it, getting it done, and we have all our, you know, all hands on deck right now with especially with the newness of the DB coaches and with our D coordinator. So I like that K-pop's been, you know, he's got a strong voice. The guys listen to him, and he's been doing that this entire time. I trust him, whether he's in the box. I do like him on the field, though. I like him seeing the eyes of his players and addressing any concerns right away. And so communication, I mean, headphones are nice, but I think in person communication is a lot better. So that's why we're doing that. But I trust him. Whatever he decides to do, if he wants to go up on some weeks, he'll figure that out. But I think for this last week, I liked him on the ground.
4: And then Raider announced he was out for a little while. What does that do to your safeties group? And were there any other season-ending or really serious injuries?
1: No season-ending injuries. Still evaluating. I think you're talking about Sione Moa, but you know, I think I asked on Saturday night for a miracle, and we got one. You know, Raider's going to be able to play this year, and we'll be able to he'll be able to heal, and hopefully we can get him back as soon as possible. But you know, I anticipate this being a little bit of a. I mean, for me, I'd love to have him this weekend, you know, especially against Noah Fifita. But Tommy's ready for this moment. Tommy's been a guy that started for us before, and he's worked really hard, and he's been mentored by Raider. And so, you know, I think he and Fale are going to be good, and then we're going to need Ken and Pula and Jaron Kalama to be ready to roll, too. So we have a lot of talent there at the safety position, and I feel good about their abilities. This is going to be a lot of fun to see them play and for Tommy to have his opportunities. And we still need Raider, who's a leader in our team, to you know, he can't be on the field making plays, but he can be on the sidelines and he can be in the classroom and he can be here helping these guys out. We still need his leadership until he's ready to get back on the field, and we hope that's going to be sooner than later.
4: Is Jonathan Cabea close to getting back?
1: He is, but it's one of those things that we have to keep. I mean, he's practicing. We have to see how it feels. And so, I'm not sure exactly if he's going to go this weekend, but last weekend there was a no-go. But he's practicing now. He practiced last week. We just had some mishaps in fall camp where he wasn't able to stay healthy completely, you know. So we'll just keep working with that. And the same thing with Glasgow, actually, was just this last week and a half where he had this minor injury, and so we just got to he could have played. He looked good in warm-ups. Cabea didn't look good in warm-ups. And so we're going to listen. I love these guys. They're my guys, you know, and we're never going to put them in harm's way. And sometimes we have to save them from themselves. And so these are one of those moments where they want to get out there and play in front of a packed house, in front of the fans in the Lavelle Edwards Stadium. And so, but yeah, we're doing the right thing. I trust our medical staff, our doctors, and our trainers are amazing. And so our sports performance group, those guys will keep our guys safe, and that matters more than anything.
2: The next question will be from Mitch Harper, and this should be the last one for Kalani Tick.
5: Kalani, now that the Utah Tech game is in the rearview mirror, how far back have you guys been prepping for this Arizona game and just kind of getting your team familiar with the Wildcats and getting ready to, you know, the strategy maybe involved? How long back does this go in the offseason?
1: No, we don't. We respect the game too much to do that. So, like, when the schedule came out, we started to put together a plan on how we wanted to practice and how, you know, where the bye fell in our schedule. Once we learned of our schedule, we obviously there's some game times that you don't know, but there are some that you do. So you start planning hour by hour and day to day. But other than that, we had some prep for our offense, our defense, and special teams to be installed. And those are to be installed for anybody, you know what I mean? So as we work on that, we can kind of figure out from week to week what's the best approach in these games. So in order for us to do that, we have to focus on the opponent and respect the game. I mean, whenever you look past an opponent, you don't play as well as you're supposed to, and the game demands too much. We respect it too much to do things like that. Now, back in spring, we made plans and figured out what we can do, but that all changes once you get game film. So now that we have one game that we can see from Arizona against NAU, we'll see if we can adjust that a little bit or if we need to. But, you know, this is, you want to be really good at what you do and you want to have an identity. And so our game plan has always been to be at our best and no matter what opponent shows up, and then we can make some tweaks and things like that. But, yeah, it's not like we went to camp and we're saying, okay, let's plan on, week one, week two, and week three right, ahead of time. We've got to plan on our offense and our defense and special teams being installed. And then whatever we can feel like we can get an advantage, then we'll highlight that and try to make that show up on game day. So other than that, the game of football has too many good players and too many good coaches for us to disrespect the process. And so we're just going to do things one step at a time and keep it simple and keep it basic and make sure that we handle all the fundamentals before we get to the game planning and all that stuff.
5: When you were exiting the press conference room on Saturday night, Legend passed you and you noted to Legend, hey, stay humble, Legend. He's obviously became, you guys have known that he's been special for quite some time, but now the public is starting to see that. In your experience as a coach, is it challenging when a guy gets instant success as a youngster to stay grounded, stay focused on the task at hand, or does that change someone? Do you think Legend's built for this?
1: Yeah, I was just joking. He's a humble kid. You guys, anyone that knows him knows that he's humble. I was just trying to be funny, I don't want anyone to take that out of context. He's a humble young man, and he does all the little things right. And I've been really pleased with him. I know everybody's looking at the touchdowns and things like that, but watch the kid block. So he handles his business, and I'm really proud of him. We can all stay humble. I think that's for all of us, and that's what. Luckily, we say that a lot in this building. You know, stay humble and stay hungry. And so that's like, I said it to him, but I can say it to myself and we can say it to each other. It's just been a lot of fun to see these guys make plays. And a lot of young guys get a lot of reps in this game, you know, against Utah Tech. And for them to feel the energy. And we were able to sacrifice, some points and some opportunities for these guys to get that experience. I mean, K-pop would love the shutout, but maybe there's something that he can aim for it every week. But I think he knows, and he'll tell you that it was worth it to have those guys go through that experience and go through some of those growing pains of being on the field and the great learning moments for our entire team.
5: Last thing for me, Kalani, the Arizona secondary is kind of a big talking point down there. They lost so many guys to the NFL. What was your kind of initial impressions of their defense that's kind of retooled this year?
1: Yeah, they did a great job. And Danny's a great coordinator. He knows what he's doing. It's pretty obvious. And those guys are prepared. And they're assignment sound. And that's the reason why they pretty much shut out NAU. So they're disruptive. They're not easy to go up against, but it's going to require for us to be really disciplined and for us to be assignment sound. I mean, they can find ways to make things difficult for you, and we're not expecting it to be easy, but there's a couple things that we have to be. One is physical, and the other one's being smart. So if we can handle that, I like our chances. But Brennan's been waiting for this opportunity, so have we. So here we are, week two, and we're excited to start Big 12 gameplay right now.
0: All right, there's Kalani Sitake's weekly press conference. We'll take a break. When we come back, what is trending? The headlines are next.
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18: We have a great team. We just, my job as a coach is not to screw it up. So I got to make sure that these guys are prepared and that we're ready to go. Arizona is going to be a great team. Coach Brennan's a great coach. I've known him as a great friend of mine. So they'll be ready, you know. And I think they didn't like how last year's game ended. And so, you know, they got to come here to Provo and we'll see what happens. But it's a good focus for us on week two to be ready for a conference game. And I'm really looking forward to the matchup.
19: I didn't feel like the crowd was a problem in 24. I felt like we didn't play very well. You know what I mean? I think that's, we turned the ball over too many times. I think that's a very separate issue. They have a great crowd, though. And, you know, that part of it I respect. And we know that going in there. And I think that's one of those things that if you let that be an excuse, it will be. Does that make sense? Right? So we're there to go and play good football. We're there to go and attack this opportunity that's in front of us, playing a top 15 team on the road. And we can't wait to do it.
0: Arizona and BYU looking forward to it Saturday afternoon. That's the Wildcats head coach Brett Brennan right there. The crowd, PK. No, it was the turnovers. It's always the turnovers, isn't it? Well, I say that as recently as last night, apparently it wasn't the turnovers. It's usually the turnovers. How about that?
20: Well, yeah, I mean, all stats aren't 100% foolproof either which way you want to go with them. It usually is. Yeah, it's a big deal. But, I mean, this is clearly the game of the decade.
0: Of the decade?
20: Mm-hmm. Yeah.
0: How about game of the month?
20: September. That's week. November. My ears perk up. My eyes widen. My spine tilts.
0: Your spine tilts?
20: Mm-hmm. Yeah.
0: That to get your pad level low so you can win at the line of scrimmage, you know, when you're hat on hat.
20: Yeah. Yeah. It's a huge game. And I mean, I get what Brendan's saying because you want to take the crowd out of it psychologically. You got to do that first. If you're intimidated going into it, I mean, you're going to struggle. Now, they have veteran guys. Fifita has been around. I mean, this is Fifita as a 4-year starter for the same school is akin to a lottery pick who's a senior. It just doesn't happen anymore.
0: It really doesn't. Now, I guess to throw one more, you know, brick into that wall there, he's a fifth-year Arizona guy because he did redshirt his first year, and it's, like you said, it's just so rare. The whole business has gone, and it is a business, has gone the other way. Transfer portal, either you leave to get more playing opportunity or the coach leaves and you leave with him or the coach leaves and you leave for a higher paying opportunity. I mean, there's so many ways this could have gone. And he could have gone to a higher profile school with more money and he didn't. He could have followed his coach. He could have done both those things at the same time since his coach went to Washington. Presumably, they've got more money than Arizona by a wide margin.
20: Yeah, he could have. I mean, but they've got this Williams kid that was committed to Arizona. So you never know what was going to happen there. But he stayed. We do know there.
0: Yeah.
20: And so he's a veteran. And they've been circling this game, talking to the guys down in the Dallas area in July. Because they bring 4 or 5 guys. Brennan comes along too, obviously. And once they knew they were on Salt Lake Radio, I don't know how they were on the other stations, but when they were on Salt Lake Radio, it was clear because of what happened last year. They really let that game slip away, according to them, and they've got a legitimate argument with that. And with that in mind, they've got this game circled. And it's so early in the season, knowing full well they're going to beat NAU, so they can talk about that in terms of, oh, man, that's a big game. Because it is, yeah.
0: Fafita threw three picks, and they lost the turnover battle 4-1. That's what Brennan was referencing when he talked about how poorly they played 2 years ago.
20: Yeah, 2 years ago, though, but they weren't in the status that they are now.
0: It's a different deal. He was just getting
20: Jed
0: started.
20: Jed Fish took most of the team and the recruits, right. Blah, blah, blah.
0: Brennan was just getting started, just getting his guys in, so this is a different deal. They're coming off 9 wins now and got much higher expectations. Raider DeMooney out, Tommy Prassis expected to start at strong safety. So, you got that. Legend Glasgow was the Big 12 Freshman of the Week. Cannon DeVries was the Conference Special Teams Player of the Week.
20: Oh, the future is bright.
0: Right? We'll get into that coming up with the question of the day. DJ and PK.
15: Hashtag Utah.
16: Bird. Bird is like my little brother, my quarterback that I'm preparing to hopefully be better than me. And he's a crazy guy, bro. Bird's the guy, though. He's earned this spot to be on the leadership council as his second year. So, you know, that speaks a lot of his characteristics. But honestly, I love the kid. That's my guy. So practice, you know, Scally tells us to treat everything like the weight room, all those things. You know, we treat those like it's possibly our last time we could ever do it. So when you just see that all together, like all the hard workouts we've been through, you've just always seen guys pushing. And especially, you know, the last couple practices leading up, we were able to throw in the second screen, the third string guy in, and he knew what was happening. That's a shout out to, you know, those guys being preparing the right way and going out there and do what they do.
0: Devin Dampier, Ute quarterback. His thoughts on his backup, his tag team partner, his little brother, the next quarterback, presumably, possibly. College football's crazy. There are no guarantees. But he talks about Bert Ficklin and then preparing under Morgan Scally. And you listen to him talk, PK, and you just hear the charisma, the leadership, the confidence.
20: I'm convinced he would have loved the play on the night Lincoln was shot.
0: Is that positive and upbeat?
20: Yeah. Everything. It's sunny in Salt Lake every day for him.
0: Taking him back to Ford Theater.
20: This is who he is. He's going to find the positive, and it's not phony. It's just, now they've had a lot of positive because he's played 14 games and won 12 of them. So there's a lot of positive to be had when he's playing, obviously. But this guy is always up. He really is, man. And I think the team can feed off of it. And talking about Ficklin, who's still a youngster and hasn't proven himself that can win big games. He hadn't been put in the position, so it's not like he's had the opportunity. But to have this guy being Dampier just constantly telling me everything's great, you're really something, blah, blah, blah. And having him feed off of what Scally's saying, and I think the team just really is attracted to him. It's like glue. It's a magnet, whatever you want to say there.
0: Morgan Scally spoke with the media, talked about prepping for a significant step up in Arkansas, settling an offensive line. It's a big step up, PK, but there are much bigger steps beyond this as well. So, I guess look at it as a step in the process for the Utes.
20: Well, it's game two. Just check it off, man. There's no sense making it more or less than it is.
0: DJ and PK.
15: Hashtag Utah State.
17: I could have been more clear after the game. Yes, his arm was bothering him. Yes, it was bothering him increasingly as the game went. Yes, it was affecting his throws, and he's just tough. And I think he was hesitant to tell us to the magnitude of which it was kind of hurting him. It did have an effect. He didn't want to use that as an excuse, but it did become clear over time that it was going to be best, as we saw kind of the same thing that you just mentioned, some of the throws losing velocity and not quite as accurate downfield. And then, quite frankly, trying to do a little bit too much, even under those circumstances. And that's why, collectively, we made the change for Grady. And so it did influence it, for sure.
0: That's Bronco Mendenhall and quarterback McKay Hillstead's injury. So his forearm issue was getting worse as the game progressed. impacted his velocity and his accuracy. Does that help explain the poor performance? And more importantly, what is the answer for that going forward? So do they have to switch quarterbacks here? Is he going to feel better later in the week? How bad is the injury? Obviously, they're not disclosing all of that. Got to have our secrets. So, or maybe they just don't know at this point. So,
20: well, I don't care what the situation is. You can't play like that.
0: And the game's coming no matter what, right? So figure it out. Here comes Washington. Washington ran four different running backs in their opener, and now they've lost Quade Carr, who projected as their starter, and Jaden Lamar as their backup for an extended period of time. So they'll be counting on two other backs, probably Trey Cooley and Damon Williams Jr. against Utah State.
20: Well, Williams is the quarterback.
0: Yes, 24 of 35. He was throwing it. And now he's their leading rusher also. DJ and PK.
3: Hashtag college football.
21: He's our QB right now, and it's not something that's infinite. I mean, at some point, you know, we've got to turn a corner, and we've got to see improvement, as we do with a bunch of stuff. We've got to see improvement out of the coaches, and so it's not just on Bryce, but it's not just Bryce's job that is not absolutely set in concrete. Nobody's is. I mean, you got to perform week in and week out, and become you know, somebody that we feel like is playing at a level that we can win with, and that goes far beyond Bryce. It goes throughout the whole team, and so it's what you've done lately is very important in football.
22: Here they come. Jennings delivers quickly, caught, first down at the 30, still going across the 30 by 40, still going, breaking a tackle to the 30, to the 20, to the 10, touchdown, Yannick Smith. Snap back, hold down, kick on the way, and it is good! And SMU takes the lead, 27-24, with 21 seconds to play.
0: SMU beats Florida State 27-24, back-and-forth game. Florida State never led. They rallied three times to tie it, but SMU with a field goal in the final seconds to win 27-24. They overcome four turnovers, some of them fairly hideous, but they get the win. They win their conference opener.
20: So SMU doesn't travel their radio team? There was no crowd noise there?
0: I don't know. I don't know if they don't travel it or if that box is hermetically sealed and the Florida State crowd was quiet.
20: Most of the time in that area of the country, it's open.
0: Yeah. I think you'd hear a little something out of the crowd then.
20: Yeah. Unless it was Florida State losing and they went silent. They gave them the silent treatment.
0: Depressed that another winnable game had slipped away, Florida State.
20: Yeah, that job's going to be open.
0: That does feel like
20: Kalani,
0: it.
20: Kalani, want to move to Florida?
0: How's he like the Florida heat and humidity? Go live on the other side of the country? Teams looking forward to this week. Arch Manning eyeing a second shot at Ohio State after what he labeled a rough debut in that 14-7 game a year ago in Columbus. And you heard Kyle Whittingham, Bryce Underwood, Michigan's QB1 for right now. But these jobs are not set in concrete.
20: It's not infinite because it is college. So even if he was the greatest player ever, it wouldn't be infinite.
0: Yep.
20: I have to move on at some point. But yeah, I expect at some point they're going to make a change here. I don't know if it's this week, next week, whatever week it might be. I think we're going to see the... what's his name? Tommy Carr? Is that his first name? CJ's younger brother at Notre Dame there. Michigan, Lloyd Carr's grandsons, I think they are.
0: Give them a shot and see what they have.
20: Yeah, just a first-year freshman, though. Normally don't win a whole lot with that.
0: Big 12's withdrawn the federal suit against Texas Tech. Sorsby isn't playing, so I guess there's no point to that. The season started, and I'll bring it back.
20: Just for the heck of it, just to irritate Campbell.
0: So let your inner jersey out. Go get it. It could be a good fight. Why not? Why not go for it?
20: Even if it comes at a cost, in my mind, fighting is still worth it. So you could win, and the other guy loses.
0: I think the other guy already lost.
20: Yeah, but
0: now you're shoving the ref out of the way and hitting him while he's lying on the canvas.
20: You want to inflict emotional pain down.
0: Okay.
20: They got the physical. He's not playing. So now you want emotional. Okay, Cody, you're going to pass in the fourth quarter? No. Because we're going to be ahead, and we're going to bury you.
2: MMA style, don't let the ref pull you off him.
20: Family on three.
2: You're winning. Keep throwing punches. Bill Belichick, no comment. Stan Mom on the active North Carolina investigation. Trying to maintain an atmosphere of compliance within the program. He says North Carolina is focused on doing things properly. DJ and PK.
4: Hashtag NFL.
5: When I look at my clock and it says the time, and then I try to see my family's time and it says the time, but it says yesterday. I don't even get how that's possible. So I feel like I'm in the future. And then also when we play on our Friday, which I think is a Thursday in the U.S., we're such creatures of habit. So I call today Tuesday. I call today Wednesday, which is the first day we put in a game plan. But I think it's Monday. However, though, it's Sunday in the present. So, like, I'm going to mess that up all week if you guys ask me. But today is just our first day of the game plan, which is a Wednesday. We'll put in some on a Thursday. Friday's the final part of the game plan. Saturday we walk through when we play on Sunday, which is a Friday in Australia and a Thursday in the U.S. So don't ever make me do that again.
2: 49ers head coach Mike Shanahan on the time zones in Australia.
20: Remind me of the Johnny Cash song, I've Been Everywhere, Man. Just reel off a thousand cities.
2: Good song.
20: He didn't write that, though.
2: Who wrote it?
20: Not him.
2: Yeah. That'll be game number two. The NFL season starts tomorrow night. Patriots and Seahawks. And then we'll get the Niners and Rams on Thursday night.
20: Cappy, you an NFL fan?
23: Love the NFL, absolutely.
20: Okay, well, we do this thing each year, picking the team, so you better bone up, man. I was hoping you said no, so I wouldn't finish in last place.
23: What, do you guys go through and, like...
2: Lock of the week, elimination. Lock of the week, elimination style. Jay Catch won it last year, so no defending champ, no repeat champ.
20: You only get to pick a team once.
2: So you can go ahead and, you know, use the Super Bowl champion Seahawks out of the gate if you want, but then you're done. You can't pick them to win the rest of the year as your lock of the week.
23: So I have to pick the winner of the week per game.
2: Any game this week. You see a lock, you like it, but once you pick that team to win, you're done. That's it. So then we just see who can last the longest without messing up a game.
20: Yeah, Yach had the double.
2: He ended up with the best
20: double
2: record.
20: Crown. Because you do who lasts the longest and who has the most wins. You got them both.
2: Took the titles and rode off into the sunset.
20: That's part of the reason I fired him.
2: It was the major reason. It was the largest part. About 98%. 49ers Nick Bosa set to face the Rams. George Kittle looking good. So the Niners getting some players healthy. There are question marks around some of their guys. Aaron Donald pleased with his progress of the Rams opener nears. Everyone's trying to be cagey, but look at this. Everybody's trying to play too. Go figure. Surprise, huh? Falcons named Tua Tagovailoa the week one starter versus the Steelers. And back to nothing's infinite, PK. The Giants released wide receiver Darius Slayton, who was the team's longest tenured player. But coaching change, new direction, new guys. Darius Slayton, let go. DJ and PK.
4: Hashtag Major League Baseball.
24: Ground ball by the mound towards short, charging. Here's a menace, throw to first. Not in time. McNeil beats it out. Have won it. Walton scores from third. Big chopper headed into left field and going back for it. The shortstop, he gloves it on a hop and has no play to make, and the game is over. The Giants 5 and the Cardinals 4.
25: Hernandez laces it left field, gone into the Dodger pen. The Teo laser show rolls on.
26: Swinging a shot down the right field line. If there, it's gone. It's hooking. Off the pole! Adley says hello to Pesky. And it's 4-0 Red Sox.
2: Hi, that's around Major League Baseball. Teoscar Hernandez with the 3-run homer. The Dodgers beat the Reds 6-3. Shohei Ohtani back in the Dodger lineup. Didn't look great, PK. 0-for-3 with a couple of strikeouts. He did walk once. They're saying he probably won't pitch the rest of the season. Kind of confirming the obvious at this point. He wants to pitch, but what's the point? He's pretty physically beat up right now.
20: Again. Don't pitch him. I'm a broken record over here.
2: Giants beat the Cardinals 5-4 in 11 innings. You heard the end of that game as they walk it off and win in extra innings. Red Sox win number 80 on the year, 15 games over 500 after a 5-2 win over the Angels. Good turnaround for the Red Sox after a terrible start headed to the postseason. Brewers and Cubs going back and forth. The Brewers beat the Cubbies 4-3, 3 in the 8th. And then they survive the Cubs scoring in the 9th and win the game. Your Diamondbacks, that was a big 10th inning. Put some runs on the board there, huh?
20: Yeah.
2: Pretty happy with that?
20: Yeah, they put up 5 and had to hold on to win.
2: Yeah.
20: 5-4.
2: Scoreless game through 9. They got 5 in the top, gave up 4 and won 5-4. Very bizarre game right there. But they win and they...
20: That's all that matters, yeah. I mean...

0: at 8:30 covers Arkansas. We'll talk to him about the Razorbacks. The question of the day is next. Back to Legend Glasker and BYU. Stay with us.
1: And now, a look at traffic from the KSL Traffic Center.
2: Northbound I-15 looking pretty good. Light delays northbound at Bangor Highway and the South Interchange. Northbound through West Valley, much heavier on Mountain View Corridor and Bangor Highway from 47th South up to 35th South. 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
2: BYU getting ready for the Big 12 Conference opener with Arizona Saturday afternoon. 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
3: 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So that's what we're focused on. 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Obviously, we saw a game film with Arizona against NAU, but we're familiar with them.
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0: Detroit, Scott and G and the Coach, Wednesday from 10 to 2 for the BYU Preview Show, brought to you by Beehive Meals, proud meal partner for BYU Athletics. Question of the morning. Legend Glasker is named Big 12 Freshman of the Week. How good can the BYU receiver be this season? Got a bunch of upbeat fans. David, I think he'll be great. Arizona will be a better test. We got Lane, a really good. I love that kid already. And we got Leroy. He's going to be hecka good. Greg says he's already a legend. But we also have our doubters, PK. Caleb, well, he's going to be doubled now, which will open it up for JoJo or Lions. Jason, let's consider the level of competition played and temper the expectations a bit.
1: Well, no, that's in the past, though. The question is, how good can he be? Not how good was he? So the competition going forward is irrelevant because that's gone. How good can he be? Not how good was he? Know your verb tenses, people. Jeez.
0: The grammarian is spoken. Your English teacher will expect a 5-page essay on the potential greatness of Legend Glasker. Have it on his desk by the end of school tomorrow.
1: Double or single spaced?
0: Single, obviously. More content.
1: You need bibliography or no?
0: No. This is an essay. This is an opinion piece.
1: Because it just can be AI.
0: Yeah. Ooh. Well, then there'll be a verbal exam, a follow-up after that.
1: I would have had a solid 2.4, 2.5 if AI was around.
0: Having had a kid finish college just as AI was becoming a thing, they were getting rid of a lot of the written stuff, and there were a lot more of those verbal oral exam kind of things. Had to go in and talk to the professor.
1: I know, right?
0: In your wheelhouse. I don't have to write it down. And then they find out if you know the stuff or not. I had to go in and...
1: For better or worse, man, I've talked myself out of... But also into a lot.
0: Yeah.
1: I'm just saying. So,
0: which is your strength?
1: I'd be just saying up for that, so to speak. But yeah, this is going forward. How good can he be? Not how good he was. He.
0: I think there's several things that suggest he can be very good. But to temper it, those we know with receiver, you're really dependent. I mean, it's a team game for everybody, but you're really dependent on your offensive coordinator, your quarterback. The O-line quarterback can't throw it to you without that. So there's a lot of things that factor into it. But the expectations are high.
1: That's for every great receiver in the history of great receivers.
0: It is. And I think that's a big – it's not the only reason, but I think it's part of the reason we see so many NFL divas out there is they feel it slipping away and they lose it. it gets to them. And they may be seeing ghosts. You know, it may not be slipping away, but in their mind it is because they know they are so dependent on all this other stuff.
1: Well, I think that one thing that needs to be established for BYU is who is the guy? Who is Bear Bachmeyer going to look for because there's a level of trust?
0: Yep.
1: Rocco Mendenhall talks about trust. It's an important word for him in his coaching, which he's been doing for 30 years, 20 of which have been a head coach. And so we've seen that over the years. Who do you trust? And right now, it's open. It's for the taking. Everybody has an opportunity at BYU who catches a pass to be that man that Bachmeyer trusts the most. And that's how you end up with a primary receiver. He has to be good, and the quarterback and the coordinator have to trust him. And that, Kalani's talking about how, okay, you know, these weren't household names. We told you guys. All right. That's fair. There's talent there. We'll buy that. But when we get to the end of November, you're going to have a leading receiver. Even if they all suck, you'll still have a leading receiver. We certainly don't think they all suck. Who's it going to be? Can this kid be the leading receiver? That's the point of the question. When we get to 3 months from now, when the season is over, who was the leading receiver? Who was the one they had the faith in the most? Who got open the most? Blah, blah, blah, blah, blah. That's the question. Can Legend Glasker, as a first-year freshman who had the spring ball, can he be that guy? I think the answer is yes right now.
0: The The answer is yes for multiple reasons. There are people who saw him play growing up who think he can always do it and he'll move to the next level and dominate. He gets to the next level, and people who've told us player X is going to be good and then he's good. You know, people build up track records, whether it's Kalani or A-Rod or whoever. They've both been talking about it like he's good, so that lines up with what you saw before. And then you see it for yourself in game one. He's making plays, granted, against lesser competition, but nonetheless, that's all he can play against week one. So it all lines up for him. I think your point about quarterbacks is well taken, though. Quarterbacks have guys they trust, and we see a change, which shouldn't happen at BYU because of performance. We see a change because of injury, which can happen to anybody, and a new quarterback feels comfortable. We've seen quarterbacks throw to tight ends, and the next quarterback comes in, and he wants to throw to wideouts. It can change in a heartbeat. But I think it's all lined up for Legend Glasker to be the guy. But there's a bunch of variables out there, and he controls some of them, and he doesn't control others.
1: I think he controls enough. If you're that good,
0: be the guy.
1: You can do it as a freshman at this position. You know, we complicate it up. You with basketball, shots go in, but because you play the game, it has to be more than that. And lock on the bounce on Tuesdays at 8:45. We analytic it to death. Did the shots go in? And here, did you get open? Your receiver run the route. And then, more importantly, know what to do if things break down so Bachmeier knows where you're going to be. What are your tendencies? When I'm in trouble, what are you going to do? And can I count on that? And if that answer for Bachmeier is yes, then Glasker is going to go a long way towards being the man. Because if that trust is there, and I know here's what would I have this situation, I know how you're going to respond, and I've seen it, and I'm comfortable with it, so I'm going to try to get you the ball. If you're not open, you're not open. And then he looks to other options. Whoever that person is, whoever is the primary guy, if you're not open, you're not open. That's remaining to be seen. Who's he looking forward off the bat, and then adjust from there, and that's where the other guys can come in. But right now, we've seen freshman receivers come in and be really good. Austin Colley is the one we're going to go back to, obviously. He is, what is it, the bell cow or the prime example? What's that word? Is that the right word?
0: Bell cow is the cliche, yeah. Yes. It's usually used on running backs, but hey, what the heck? Make it a wide receiver thing.
1: Because he was that freshman who immediately took off. And he had a big reputation coming in.
0: Mm-hmm.
1: You know, he was not some dark horse guy. No, not at all. I was covering the team for the Watchdog at the time. And when they got his commitment, and he had, I think Stanford was right there, fairly close to where he lived in Northern California, in the Sacramento area, obviously he's not that far. And so he considered them, but he had the family history. At that point, he had a dad and a brother who had already played there, and he came down, and he was ready to go from game one right to his last game. He was always ready to go. That guy today is ready to go. Right. And so if Glasker can approach that, then, yeah, he'll be ready to go, too. And this kid could have a big, big season. Whether it happens or not, I can't guarantee it by any stretch. But it's there for the taking. The situation has to be there, too. That's something that he couldn't control because nobody knew what was going to happen to Parker Kingston. Obviously, if he's on the team, he's the number one guy. Well, it turns out we knew Jace Roberts was going to leave because his eligibility was over. But they didn't know the Kingston deal until all that crap happened, and that position then became available to be the leading guy. So now you got your two guys who are out the door. And
0: opportunity knocks.
1: Yeah, it really does, and it's there for the taking. So that has to happen. He would be in a secondary role if Kingston was still eligible to play this year. I think that's apparent. But no, that didn't happen, unfortunately, for the other guy. Well, Glasker, here's your opportunity, man. And so far, and it's not just Utah Tech. That's No, it's all these team sessions that they've been having for a month now. Mm-hmm. That to me is more important than Utah Tech. Bless their hearts. And you go into the Arizona game, their DBs are all in the NFL. So that's an opportunity to exploit right there.
0: The lack of experience.
1: They were really good last year. And for whatever reason, the U of A has been known as a DB university. They've had a lot of really good ones over the years. Long, lanky kids who can defend well. And so we'll see how it happens this year, but that's an opportunity for them to move the ball in that way. So I am fired up for this kid's possibilities to see what they can do, because right now I can't say endless, but I can say they have an opportunity, or he has an opportunity, to really make a mark as a freshman.
0: He's got an OC who clearly believes in him, and he's got a quarterback whose trust it looks like he's earning. And you can be a good receiver, and a quarterback will throw it to you when you're open. You know, you go through the progressions and all that. But the best guys, the quarterback, when he's troubled, thinks the phrase, I can throw him open, I'll throw it there, he'll go get it. If it's a 50-50 ball, he'll win it. He'll protect me and break it up. If it isn't a perfect throw and it might get intercepted, all those things lead to confidence. And only time can build that. So we'll see if Glasker can build on what we saw from him game one. But he's got A-Rod's confidence. So that's a big step forward.
1: Yes, I think Fessy Satake too.
0: Yes.
1: There was 25 years ago when Cappy was one. He was still crapping in his diapers. He is 1 year old. I'm covering Utah State. I hear about this Kevin Curtis guy.
0: Mm-hmm.
1: Right. Riley Jensen, his guy. Talked about him a lot. Snow College, right? Oh, he's really, really good. Really, really good. We go down, and it was 3 days before 9/11. It was the Saturday. That's where I was, down in Louisiana's version of Death Valley, LSU. And he rolls out of there with over 100 yards of receiving. Okay.
0: He's the real deal.
1: Yeah. I need no more proof.
0: LSU on defense
1: always
0: has NFL guys.
1: Right. Right. And you're not playing with an NFL quarterback. Probably not NFL lineman. I don't remember. But I watch him specifically sitting in the press box that game. And at that point, that's legit. I need no more information, no more evidence. He is a big-time receiver. And then he goes on to many years in the NFL.
0: Plays a decade in the NFL, has a great career.
1: So, yes. So, I'm not going to come back on Monday morning saying, maybe I will. Who knows? Maybe he has 200 yards receiving. You know, maybe I just contradict myself as I'm speaking.
0: 12 catches for 200 yards and 4 scores.
1: Yeah,
0: and
1: you're
0: all right, fine.
1: Yeah, right. And I think that was the second game of the season. And, it lines up 25 years later. Local kid? Come on. Now, obviously, Curtis had the junior college experience. This kid is a freshman. So there's that. So already you could argue, in a sense, he's a little bit ahead. I don't remember the Curtis situation. We can get Riley on and ask him why he went to Snow.
0: He was at a JC,
1: Right. That's too long ago. I'm sure I knew about it then and probably did a piece on it. But that was the breakout game. And will Glasker have that? And maybe he has it Saturday, man. Maybe he does. I can't rule it out. I would be surprised, but what the heck? And, you know, Cauley, his work is done. And so we can evaluate him. He had the it factor. We talk about it as quarterback, but I think you need, whatever position you're playing, you need that. Quarterback is the most important, obviously. But the way he carried himself is like, I'm a player. Whether you believe it or not, you will believe it, and I'll make sure you believe it. And I believed it. I believed it wholeheartedly. That guy, Austin Cauley, was the prime example of a BA. Absolutely. In every way possible. Can Glasker, he's probably not going to be the talker that Austin was, but can he have that confidence? Maybe he will be. Who knows? We don't have access to those guys like we did back then, to be able to definitively say it, and I could say it through and through. Austin Cauley was a bad man. can Glasker have it? Because then, as you develop that, then you got that swagger too.
0: Well, and as you get to be a marked player, which Austin was pretty early because he was able to, you know, they were able to hit home runs, throw the deep ball. But Austin did have a lot of long touchdown catches as a freshman.
1: Yeah, Croton liked to go deep.
0: He did, absolutely. But the defense knew it was coming, and they couldn't stop it, and that
1: and
0: makes
1: he had
0: you...
1: Watkins on the other side, did, who played a little bit in the NFL.
0: Yep, and he also could, you know, hit you deep. So when you become a marked player, well, number one, they know you're good. Number two, they'll start, you know, doubling you and doing all this stuff, you know, rolling the zone coverage and all the other football expressions. Everything they do to limit you, as you learn that, how do you adapt to that and continue to deliver big performances? Because you're right, early on, and then he left on a mission and came back and it was different and they weren't throwing the deep ball exactly the same way. But he kept making plays deep, but he also made plays over the middle, found other ways, made them on special teams also. And so over time, you know, a wide receiver, you can be the one-hit wonder. And then can you adapt over time as they focus on you and try to take you away? And do you still become the guy and keep making plays?
1: Yeah.
0: There'll be plenty of tests for a guy who's 1 week in. But first week, he's getting individual honors. He's turning heads. So that's the first step. Now take more.
1: There's only one offensive player in the entire league who has been freshman offensive player of the year, of the week, and that's him. All you other hotshots, you're looking up to him.
0: You're looking up to him. How many weeks can you win? All right, DJ and PK, it's 97.5, the KSL Sports Zone. When we come back, more reaction to Michigan. Coaches getting asked about it as they get to their press conferences. Their takes are interesting. We'll get to that next. Stay with us. DJ and PK, it's 97.5, the KSL Sports Zone.
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3: Volumes growing on northbound I-15 from the point of the mountain up to Bangor Highway and from 72nd South up to 53rd South. Northbound Bangor Highway very slow from 47th South up to 35th South. Light delay southbound I-15 at the West Davis Corridor merge. 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
5: There's been a shakeup in the BYU athletic department. Kalani Sitake will no longer report to Brian Santiago. He will instead now report to Keith Vorkink, who is Santiago's boss.
6: No, I'm surprised this has gotten as bad as it was. Looking at everything from afar, it felt like it was all roses. Relatively limitless resources. Basketball was cooking. Football was really cooking. 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
5: The problem is what you're describing was never reality. BYU does not have unlimited resources.
6: Correct.
5: That is not a fact.
6: Clearly, that
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6: 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The fact that Kalani has the power to do that tells you who's actually in charge.
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0: 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Sometimes it's noise. 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They redid the road just north of us. Our house got a lot noisier. There's way more traffic noise. Some people have neighbor noise. You hear every lawnmower, every barking dog. Whatever your motivation is, Peach Windows and Doors, they want to hear it because they've got answers. It just depends on what challenge you're facing, what your problem is, what you're trying to accomplish.
1: 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I've seen their product. I believe in their product. And I believe if you're looking for what they have to offer, you will be satisfied, and you'll say the same thing, too, that you believe in them.
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0: 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And Devin Dampier, his excitement about utilizing the wide receiver group.
1: Yeah, you know, we've been talking about those receivers all this time. You know, the excitement's been, can the receivers do this? 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And I hope, you know, they showed that there's multiple of them that can go down there and create some space.
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0: Join Scott and Gene, the coach, from 10 to 2 at Tim Dollar Nissan Southtown with Beehive Meals this Wednesday from 100. It's from 10 to 2, and it'll be at 111-55 South Jordan Gateway in South Jordan. PK, you put up the question on our Facebook page about Steve Sarkisian, the former BYU quarterback, now head coach at Texas, says he was surprised Michigan fans stormed the field after the Hail Mary to beat Michigan, Western Michigan. Were you surprised by this development? Coaches were reacting to this all around the country. You heard from your guy Dillingham at ASU.
1: Yeah, they asked him yesterday about this very thing.
2: Kenny, this is a very out-of-left-field question, but 2 years ago in 2024, you guys had that game against BYU where a second got put back on the clock. I was just curious, what was your reaction when you saw what happened in Michigan?
3: I didn't hear the question. What was the actual question?
2: What was your reaction when, after Morgan State, you know, you opened your phone and you saw what happened in that Michigan game?
3: That was about it. That was literally my reaction was, I've been there, done that, been on the other side of it. And, yeah, you know, it's a crazy, crazy feeling to be on the flip side of it. It's something you can't process. I will say their staff handled it way better than I did, to say the least. And if you have any concerns over that, ask any BYU fan. They will make sure to make it perfectly clear how they feel about that situation. But they handled it way better than me, and I handled it in my setting. But it is a crazy thing to be a part of. I can tell you that. It is wild for the game to be over and then it not to be over.
0: That is pretty funny right there, Kenny Dillingham. It just makes him more lovable. That guy. I mean, you have a reason. It's your school. I don't really have any tie, but...
1: He knew he acted like a fool.
0: He lost his mind.
1: Yeah.
0: He just lost his mind.
1: And then that led into it, this stupid idea of running back 5 yards or 10 yards.
0: How that thing ended up at midfield when they were down inside the five. I've never seen anything like that.
1: Yeah.
0: And then to sink it back on the clock, and then BYU's throwing a Hail Mary. What are we doing
1: Which
0: here?
1: Was caught.
0: I know. I remember.
1: I was standing right there.
0: Everything about that. How that game went 90 yards the other way. I've never seen anything like that. That was just... I mean, it's just... It didn't win the game, and it wasn't an SEC rivalry, but as far as like an unpredictable end of the game, it's right up there with the kick six. It's just like there's no chance that 2 minutes before it happened, it was even in your mind that something like that might happen.
1: Yeah.
0: You haven't seen it before, and you haven't seen it since.
1: That was it. Sarkisian said he was surprised that the fans rushed the field.
0: I get it, the logic of Michigan beating Western Michigan, the powerhouse with all the money and the directional school. So I get why he says that. But to fans, it's fun. To students who've never had a chance to storm the field, they want to do it because, I don't know, they saw it on TV and, I don't know, their older brother or sister did it 5-10 years earlier when they were at school or whatever. It's fun. There was a moment of drama, and people want to rush the field. And it didn't really make any sense because Michigan's got all the money and all the advantages, and Western Michigan would be a massive, you know, once-in-a-generation, once-in-a-lifetime upset for them. So I get why people are surprised, but never be surprised when fans storm the field, man. We've seen so many of them in so many crazy circumstances. We saw the U fans storm the field 3 times one game. Just fans love to storm the field.
1: As long as you're 25 and under. And I'm even extending it. Like, Cappy, you can't. You're too old.
0: You're 26. You crossed the line.
1: Yeah. I'll go 25 around here because a lot of guys and some ladies take a couple years off of schooling. So they might be a little older by the time they're still in college because they take off, obviously.
0: But the 50-year-old with the big gut running out there with the arms up and the shirts up and the guts over the pants and under the shirt and spilling out onto the field and scraping the turf. No!
1: Do have one exception to that.
0: Who's that? A parent?
1: Not a literal one, but an example of a segment. You can't be first. The students have to go first.
0: Mm-hmm.
1: After that, and the celebration has kind of calmed down, quieted a little bit, which was interesting because Michigan, they didn't really celebrate that wildly because they knew. I mean, come on, man. Yeah. We needed this to beat that. That's not good. the dad or mom or both who has the 10-year-old son or daughter, if they want to take them out on the field and meet whomever, here's your opportunity.
0: But see, that's no longer storming the field. That happens after every game. If you're at a stadium as long as we are, everywhere you go, there's friends and family, and sometimes there's people, selfies, autographs. I don't know who they are, what their connection is.
1: Right, but that's 20 minutes later. I'm talking about in the moment. You can go down. You can't be the initial one. You have to have a 5-minute storming off cooling period, and then you can take little Johnny or little Mary down, and they can meet, in this case, obviously, the greatest receiver to come, legend Glasker, and maybe take a picture because I remember some celebrity told me that he signs no more autographs. It's all about pictures. I can't remember who it was, but I remember he told me that everything's a picture.
0: Autographs are done. It's all about the selfies.
1: Yeah. And so that's okay. But that has to... You're not really storming. You're just proceeding in an orderly fashion.
0: Yes. That is different. I agree. Yeah. That's totally different.
1: So I will accept that.
0: Having begged to go down on the field when I was a little kid, that's a totally different deal.
1: You begged?
0: Begged!
1: I've never begged for a thing in my life.
0: Yeah. It's probably four.
1: Nor will I.
0: High school playoff game at Aztec Bowl. Dad, I want to run on the field. Can I run on the field? I annoyed him until I got to run down on the field.
1: If I wanted to run down the field.
0: You just went?
1: Yes. If I want to do something, I'm going to do it.
0: When we come back, Frank Dolce joins us next. The former Ute quarterback looking ahead to Arkansas. We'll talk with Frank next right here on The Zone.
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0: 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Time to welcome Frank Dolce back to the show. Frank, good morning.
1: Good morning.
0: Frank, watching that opener just made me think of you because nothing shows how Utah's place in the football world has changed more dramatically in the time that PK and I have been living here than season openers. Because the first thing I saw was you getting annihilated at Nebraska on the other end of a money game. Nebraska was at the height of its powers. They couldn't protect you. You got beat up pretty good. I think PK's first game, ASU, they're playing his school, and Utah downs the ball at the one-yard line. Oh, geez, and then I think they got shut out.
1: Yeah, that was right?
0: Yeah. And now it's like, hey, bring somebody in, hang 60 or 70 on them. They've done it multiple times now. I mean, they're terrible games, and they're, you know, there'll be much more drama later in the season than none at all in the opener. But it really does show how times have changed in our careers here.
1: Isn't that the truth? Yeah. When I came in, it was like trying to build a new identity of the football team, and you know that was what Coach McBride was able to accomplish, kind of a culture that is pervasive still today. But it was a battle, and we didn't have the I felt like Utah always had decent resources, but there was just something missing with the football program previously that seems to be like the recent coaches have been able to overcome that. And part of that is I think you have to go back to the ability to recruit, or the way that they started recruiting, and what they, you know, the emphasis on getting athletes to the table. If you remember in the first couple of years too, when Utah started to turn things around, and even when Utah entered the Pac-12, that talent thing was always the thing. And we used to say, you know, hey, heading into the Pac-12, yeah, Utah's pretty competitive in this conference, ones versus ones. And now, if you drop down a level, then it might get away from you. And I think that's one of the things you see about the program now. One of the really interesting, nice things for the program is you can go down to levels of depth and still be really competitive.
2: Going back at that time, as the program was trying to develop itself, you made the decision to come to Utah. What went into that? What were you looking for?
1: Well, there were a lot of things that went into that. One, it was exciting to be involved with a new program and new energy. You know, they just kind of let the previous staff go, and Coach McBride came in, and he seemed like he was a guy that was, you know, experienced. He was in a good position to turn things around. There was a lot of it that was proximity to Southern California. I mean, it was like, you know, it was far enough away, but not so far that you couldn't get home pretty regularly. And then it was, you know, what Utah had to offer in terms of facilities, campus, education, location, outdoor activities. I mean, it's a really, I'm not going to say unique, but it's a great place to come and be at least a student for a few years, if not like me, end up staying, you know, staying here for 30 plus years after you're done with college.
0: Frank, as a former quarterback, I'm curious what you thought of the new offense. You know, there's always different terms, but there's only so many ways to line up, right? And you're either going to run or you're going to pass. I mean, there are some limited options here. How different did it look and feel to you, given the fact that, you know, we still don't know everything of what he's going to do because he didn't have to because of the level of competition?
1: Yeah, in terms of did it look really different, I don't know that I would say that it looked really different. And maybe that's because of the utilization of the talent. There were a few things you could say that, oh, yeah, this is a new thing. This is something that maybe we'll get used to. But in terms of movement and shifting and motions, route combinations downfield, utilization of quarterback position, run game, I felt like there were tweaks in those areas. Now, obviously, it's different, and Coach McGivin runs things differently than Jason Beck ran things, and then the whole host of previous offensive coordinators ran things. But I think what I saw that was most similar, I guess, is utilization of talent. I do think Utah attempted to throw the ball downfield a little more regularly, and we'll see how that unfolds the rest of the year. But establishing the run game, utilizing where Dampier is really talented, incorporating Bird Ficklin. Maybe they could have done better in the first game. I don't know. But I thought it was pretty darn clean for a first game. And the offensive line took a really good first step.
2: I wanted to ask you something away from specifically Utah, and it has a relationship to what we saw at Michigan Saturday night with this Underwood kid and these five-star. There's so many of these five-star kids, quarterbacks, who don't pan out. A kid, a recent example, Malachi Nelson, he's playing down there at Los Al, right? He's five-star. He goes to USC, goes to Boise, goes to UTEP, and now he's at Syracuse. He's just moving around like whomever you want to compare to that just doesn't stay in one place, right? Whoever it is. And we see this so often. I have a theory, but I want to see what you think. Is that, and we were talking about this the other day, and DJ augmented the theory, is that these kids are often, in the case of Underwood, you just look at him, man. You look at a Taysom Hill. Taysom Hill, when he played, he was like Secretariat compared to the kids around him. He was just this massive body of just ability to run like the wind and all this stuff. And so their athletic ability is so enormous that they can dominate, right? And then you get to the college level and it's different. And then we see good college quarterbacks go to the pro level and it's different there. So they're so overwhelmingly talented, plus they normally have good players around them, and so they end up flopping. And it looks like Underwood right now, I'm not going to write it completely, but it looks like he's on the path to not live up to this five-star thing. Why is it that so many of these kids at this position come in with these phenomenal rankings and expectations, and it doesn't pan out?
1: Well, it's a fraud. The whole ranking thing is a fraud. Like, I don't know how many times this happens. And it's absolutely at the quarterback position. It happens through all the position groups, maybe more at the quarterback position, because the physicality on every other position is weighted higher. It is a better indicator. But you can't get inside. It's really difficult to get inside somebody's head, especially at the quarterback position. And you just don't understand the intangibles or the ability to break down a coverage or what you're going to do under pressure when everything else is equalized. Athleticism is equalized at the collegiate level, especially in the Big Ten. So now you have defensive linemen who are nearly as athletic as a quarterback. And that makes for a bad combination if you're not completely set about what you're doing with the mentality of the football game. Why did a guy like Peyton Manning last so long? He was athletically limited.
2: Right.
1: I'm not sure he ever threw a spiral in the NFL.
0: Just on Saturday Night Live, but that's another story.
1: Which is a great skit.
0: It's a great skit.
1: It's so good. It's so good.
0: Yeah.
1: So why do things like that happen? Dan Marino could barely run, could barely walk, could barely take a drop back, and look at the career that he had. So physically, these are two guys who don't reach the level of athleticism that you think it would be required, necessarily required to excel in the NFL, and they both excelled. So I think that the whole rating system is fraudulent. The kid on the other side of the ball against Michigan, Western Michigan, you tell me, it seemed like he was a more complete quarterback
2: than
1: the guy who was playing for Michigan.
2: Yeah.
1: There's a kid in the high school ranks who came from St. John Bosco from St. John Bosco. He was recruited by, it looked like he had 8 or 9 already collegiate offers. That's what's listed. He came up here. He didn't even play his junior year. He came up here as a senior, and he went to school at Davis. It became a Davis start. He has now transferred back to California. I called two of his games this year. And I would tell you this, there are at least two quarterbacks in the state of Utah right now, kid from West, a kid from Mountain Ridge, who look to me like significantly more polished at the quarterback position than anything else I've seen. And that includes like modern day coming into town and St. James coming into town and Hun coming into town. I would put those two quarterbacks from Utah above all the others. But where are all the recruiting offers going to all the others? Like, it's crazy to me. So at the quarterback position, I don't know exactly what the answer is, but until you can understand the mentality and equalize the athleticism and see what that really looks like, you're going to have these misses. And I'm not saying Underwood can't get there. He's supremely athletically talented. But he did some things against Western Michigan that I maybe you could put it back on the offensive line, but they looked like a guy that maybe stepped on the football field for the first time.
2: Yeah.
1: So I think that's a really interesting question. Michigan was a really interesting first game of the year, and yeah, we'll see how that whole thing unfolds.
0: This is where we know there's hype, and yet we buy into it anyway, and we mm-hmm. should know better. We mm. should know better, and we didn't.
1: I know.
0: But when you go in with a new coach, and the team's been struggling, and if there's a lack of discipline, a lack of belief, a lack of attention to detail, there just isn't a standard that has to be met. And when it's there a long time, it gets to the point, I know it's there, and I know the coaches have to make the freshmen or whoever's transferring in meet the standard. Kyle Whittingham's whole, we don't become them, they become us, right? We've heard mm-hmm. that. And yet still, it happens, and it's easier for the coaches when they're at Utah than it is when they're at Michigan, because they got a bunch of players who already bought in doing the same thing. And maybe not only consciously, but they're doing it subconsciously. And in Michigan, like, that just didn't meet the standard. And I thought it didn't meet the standard all over the field. Bryce Underwood doesn't throw the ball well enough. We know that storyline. We know eyeballs are going to be on it. And all the words justified, I get it. Not enough is being said about a Michigan rushing game where the quarterback, Underwood, is supposed to be a great runner of the ball. They've got a great returning back. Kyle's been talking up a kid who's brand new to the program. There's three people who ought to be able to run the ball, and they combine for 106 yards, and nobody runs for 50 yards, not meeting the standard, not good enough. And I suspect when they're breaking down film, there's mistakes in blocking in the O-line, the tight ends, probably receivers, probably should have sprung somebody downfield without looking at, you know, the all-22 tape. There's no way to know that. But that just doesn't pass the smell test that 106 yards out of the run game with three people who are supposed to be explosive, not good enough, not nearly good enough for Kyle Whittingham football. And it's just baked into the program after a couple decades of Utah, and it's not baked in at Michigan. They think, hey, we're Michigan, we got the helmets, we're going to go get this done. And then, surprise.
1: Yeah.
0: It's a lot harder than you think.
1: Well, I think Jim Harding's going to have a rough week. He might have a rough few weeks. He might have a rough season. Like, I always thought under his time. Now I know there's a lot of people. Jim Harding's very highly regarded in the coaching ranks. I always felt like Utah took 3 or 4 games every year to get their offensive line in order. It always felt like that to me. I would even say that a year ago. And I would say that about this Michigan offensive line. Like, that group didn't look like they dominated anything. And it's in

0: he has to get better. But this whole thing about starting up front, I think that's really true of this particular Michigan football team. And contrast that to what Utah did with a brand new offensive line, of course, against a lesser opponent that struggled on the defensive side. But in terms of execution, being on the right guy, you know, not making mistakes, all of those things, I bet they graded, not that they were perfect, but I bet they graded out pretty well for that first game.
1: How long does Kyle go, man, with him if he struggles? I mean, they got Oklahoma this week, and we already heard some boos. I'm thinking, man, if they have a bad first half, they're going to have about 90,000 sounds of boos as they walk off the field.
0: 5 years ago, there would be quarterback number two would be taking reps in the second game against Oklahoma. But now you're talking about a $10 million quarterback.
1: Yeah, I know.
0: And that puts a whole different perspective on this thing. The right thing to do, the Lane Kiffin attitude is, you know, I don't care what the payroll is. The guys that are going to win are going to play. Like, that's the level what we're at. And so, but that's a hurdle that you have to overcome. I would guess with Coach Whittingham's experience and where he's, you know, where he sits in collegiate football as a head coach, that is definitely on his mind, and he would have an easier time pulling that trigger, especially if they have a guy in the second team or third team they think can perform.
2: Well, how well can Carr throw it? Because if you're going to have problems with the line of scrimmage, and Oakland's defense, I mean, Oakland's been built on defense. They made the playoffs last year because the defense was awesome. Like, their head coach is a defensive guy. If Oklahoma comes in with a good defense and Michigan can't run the ball, you better have a quarterback who can throw it.
0: I don't know how well Carr can throw it. But, you know, interestingly enough, the other guy, the kid from Colorado State, he can throw it. Like, I think there's guys, there's talent on that team, but it's been overwhelmed by this particular story at the quarterback position. So, I don't think I would be surprised to see another guy take a few snaps, especially if Underwood is, you know, not performing. He's going to get the start. Like, Underwood's going to get the start. He's going to get every opportunity. But at some point, Michigan fans, it happened on, like you said, it happened the other night. Michigan fans are not going to be super patient. And that's part of the issue about going to that particular program. They're not going to be super patient if they feel like strides aren't being made by week two.
2: And ditto for Kyle. It's not going to be super patient.
0: Nope. He won't. And you know what? He doesn't need to be. He's not a new coach. He's been around this thing for a long time.
2: Yeah.
0: And I think he understands it's different. It was different. It's different atmosphere at Utah. Not that the pressure of winning is significantly less, but it's different. The pressure, like, the expectation at Utah was get to the conference championship game, you know, win a conference championship game, make a run at the playoff. I don't know if there was significant thought about, well, we're going to win a national championship this year. There may have been like, hey, if everything goes right, we could be in the mix. Like, that's the expectation at Utah. And the expectation at Michigan is, wait a second, why don't we have a national championship team this year?
1: Right.
0: Big difference. So he got to get the right guys on the field.
2: Frank, we appreciate it as always. You're the man. Thanks for joining us.
0: My great pleasure. I know we didn't get to talk Utah that much, but I thought that was a, you know what? Here's what I would say about Morgan Scalley's first effort and that coaching staff and all the new things. They had that team ready to perform at Rice-Eccles Stadium. I thought of all the accomplishments, that may have been his best so far.
2: We'll leave it right there. You're the man, Frank. Thank you.
0: Thanks, guys. Great to talk with you.
2: Frank Dolce, former Utah.

0: A quarterback, join us right here on The Zone. When we come back, Tom Murphy. He covers Arkansas, the Razorbacks, for the Gazette Democrat in Arkansas. We'll get his thoughts on the Razorbacks, Utah's opponent for week two. That is next. Stay with us.
1: Hey, it's all right here.
2: Yes, sir!
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0: BYU getting ready for the Big 12 opener with the Arizona Wildcats Saturday afternoon. Kalani Sitake shares his thoughts on Arizona's defense.
1: They have a disruptive defense. I mean, you look at how they played NAU, held them to negative yards rushing, under 200 yards total. And Danny Gonzalez is a really good defensive coordinator. I've known him for years. They're a tough team. We're excited about the matchup, but we've got to be at our best, and we've got to make sure that we take care of our preparation, make sure that our guys are ready to roll too.
0: BYU updates brought to you by Kenny J's Barbecue. Come visit Kenny J's Barbecue at the District in South Jordan. Mouthwatering ribs, savory brisket, and all your barbecue favorites.
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0: Join Scotty G and the coach Thursday from 10 to 2 for the Ute Preview Show, brought to you by Beehive Meals, proud meal partner for Utah Athletics. DJ and PK, we're joined now by Tom Murphy, covers the Arkansas Razorbacks for the Arkansas Democrat Gazette. Tom, good morning.
1: Hey guys, morning. Pleasure to be with you.
0: We played some comments from Ryan Silverfield's press conference, the Arkansas football coach, after the season opening win over North Alabama, 31-14, and he was very critical. He's very harsh. I'm wondering if that's just his style, if that's a new coach who's just feeling the pressure to get better. Was the game really that bad? What did you think?
1: Well, let's see, from his standpoint, that's kind of typical of him, just kind of straight shooter. And, I mean, they lost the turnover battle 3-1 in this game. And it was a very disappointing performance for the Razorbacks because, you know, you look up and down the top 25 and the teams that were playing lower level, you know, FCS-type teams, took care of business, crushed them, including Utah. But even outside the top 25, you look at, you know, Virginia Tech, South Carolina, Arizona State, all just mauled people that they were supposed to maul. And Arkansas did none of that. You know, they struggled with 3.0 yards per rush. And as I said, three turnovers and just didn't look the part. And so they have so much ground to make up. Their last 11 games include, you know, 10 Power 4 opponents, starting in Salt Lake City on Saturday, and Tulsa. And because Tulsa's coming off a win over Oklahoma State, the Razorbacks, you know, they could be not favored in every game the rest of the way, with the possible exception of Tulsa.
2: Yeah, I mean, and they, seven of the 12 teams went into the season ranked, including four of them in the top 11, and then they come out to Utah. They got to go, and I know he's already complained about what is a 9-15 start, and I know he held a scrimmage during camp, started at 9:15 p.m. to try to simulate it to a degree. So seems like he's an angry dude, and now he's even angrier. He's got to get on a plane, and then they're going to get back at, 4 or 5 in the morning. And, oh, who do they play next week? Is it Georgia? Wow.
1: Yeah.
2: It just seems like his first year for Silverfield is not going to be what he came from at Memphis.
1: Well, I don't want to mischaracterize. He doesn't come across as angry. He's a pretty level-headed dude, but just he was telling it like it is in that post game. But I think the complaint was more for the Utah kickoff time was more from Hunter Yurecek in that they're doing the, you know, Big 12 after dark game and then turn around and play an 11:30 kickoff at home against Georgia, which will have a much earlier kickoff.
2: Mm-hmm.
1: And so, in other words, Utah has two extra days to prepare for Arkansas, and Georgia essentially one extra day. And so of all the things that have happened to Arkansas football, the fact that you kind of run into this kind of an issue it seems to be par for the course. But
2: right.
1: I do expect Arkansas football to play a lot more sound in the coming weeks under him. It's just that they're going to be facing an uphill battle in terms of the schedule.
0: For Arkansas, what is the thing that they can hang their hat on coming out of that game? Is there a player or a position group where you can say, okay, tough times, we can hang our hat on this at a key moment in a game?
1: Well, that's a great question. And you wanted that to be something to do with the run game. But their offensive blocking grades were not that good. And now, granted, North Alabama put a lot of its resources into bulking up its defensive front. And they did some scheming stuff with running their linebackers through the run blitzes that kind of limited them. So it's not the run game. I will say this. They defended the run really well. They've got a bunch of 300-pounders they can rotate up front at the defensive tackle, the nose and the tackle spots. And so if there's anything you can say, okay, that was pretty good, it was the run game. And, you know, North Alabama did not mount much of an offense against them, but they did have a 59-yard crossing route that the cornerback fell and the safety got out leveraged and a speedster broke it for a big gain. But the fact that, oh, hey, they look good against the run, I don't think that holds up very well against this Utah attack that can get after you in so many different ways. I mean, they looked well oiled, and Arkansas has got its work cut out to try to limit the damage on the ground from the Utes.
2: Reading the stuff, KJ Jackson, somewhat inconsistent, obviously, not a big-time game, but had a few moments, particularly with the receiver. I think his name is Marshall. And he's talking about how he's going to accept the hard coaching and try to improve. I took that as a good sign. What's your evaluation of that?
1: Yeah, he's a really solid kid. Comes from a great family. Can't handle the hard coaching. He came in midway against Texas last year and looked pretty good, moving the team, a couple of touchdowns in the fourth quarter, and he didn't look as solid against an FCS team. Now, obviously, the offense has changed a ton from a Bobby Petrino-style, pro-style attack to Tim Kramsey's attack, and they simplified a lot of stuff, but what he's got to get better at is checking them into better situations. And so it's a fast pace right now. In 1 week, you have to improve so much at what you see, what you're anticipating Utah's defense to do, and then getting the coverage set and checking into a better run play. And he did not do well at that. Now, he was 12 of 13 in the second half, which, that's commendable for anybody against basically any opponent. But it was the open receivers that he didn't see. It was an interception right before halftime. They got a shank punt, took over deep in North Alabama territory, and drove into like the 11 or 15. And then he overthrows a guy inside the five into the end zone for a pick. And you've got 3 points basically on the board, and you gave that up with that interception. So he's got to be a lot sharper to give them any kind of a chance. And, yes, Chris Marshall, the Boise State transfer, who's been at Texas A&M and Ole Miss, I believe, had a nice game. 10 targets, 7 catches, 60-something yards, a bunch of yards after the catch.
0: On the other side of the ball, who wants to talk about defense? But we better talk about defense. On the other side of the ball, they did a pretty good job again off the field. North Alabama only ran 44 plays, despite the fact they got the ball back with the 3 turnovers they forced. It looked like the Arkansas defense was pretty solid, at least against this level of competition. Is that true?
1: Well, yeah, against North Alabama, they looked really good. And that's a step up from last year. They were one of the worst defenses in the FBS. And as I said, a lot of different guys they can rotate up front. They like their linebacker core a lot. Ben Bogle, a transfer, came in and made several plays. Tipped a pass that was almost picked off. Had a TFL, just seemed to be kind of all over the place, even though he only had 4 tackles. But he was just in there a lot. But they have depth at linebacker. But where they weren't really tested was deep passing. And so I would think that Utah will try a couple of shots. And I didn't see the entire game against Idaho, but Utah just looked like, hasn't missed a step for Morgan Scalley. I know that they replaced the entire offensive front and so many on the defensive front, but they just look like this kind of the same old Utah team that you're used to. And I know things might change when they get into the bulk of Big 12 play, but it was a very impressive opener. And if you compare how these teams looked in their openers, it was a no-brainer. I mean, Utah clearly looked the superior team.
2: 3 sacks on Jackson. How much of a problem is that? You've talked a little bit about the offensive line, but I didn't see the game. Him maybe holding the ball a little bit too much. What was going on there?
1: Maybe one of those you could say was that. I know that a guy, I think he thought the ball had been released and he lost his block. And that was the actual blindside sack that led to a fumble. So it's a problem. I mean, their offensive tackles, we were concerned about them as a media corps through camp, but they talked them up. And this is Kavion Broussard and Bryant Williams. But they did not have good openers, not at all. And their interior guys, that were more veteran, and we're talking about the center Kittler and the guards Breland and Branham, had more experience and all, but they did not have particularly great blocking grades either. So the entire deal, run blocking, pass blocking, has got to be better. And you heard that a lot of it was technique and footwork. Well, you know, you had all camp to get that ready, and now you got 1 week to show a vast improvement to keep Utah. And I'm not sure how much Utah blitzes. Maybe you can help me there. But the blitzing could be a problem for them if KJ can't make better, quicker decisions and see a field better.
0: Utah will blitz.
1: Yeah.
0: Morgan Scalley.
1: They're going to have a plan. Yeah.
0: Morgan Scalley loved to blitz. Colton Swan's the new defensive coordinator. He'd been the linebackers coach when Scalley was the defensive coordinator, and he got promoted by Morgan. And now, if you're facing a mobile quarterback, they will send a fifth guy just to take away the lanes, so it's harder for the quarterback to, you know, find a seam and step out of the pocket and take off. But they'll also come with five or six guys with the intent of, you know, meet at the quarterback. That's where we're going.
1: And so Arkansas faces a true dilemma. Can they hold up long enough for KJ Jackson to detect the blitz and then get to his hot route? I mean, that means the tight ends have got to be good at chipping and then turning around. The backs have to be good at slipping out toward the flanks. And Arkansas will run tunnel screens to try to, you know, back off that blitz. But what they faced last week, the North Alabama safeties just came up and played in the box most of the game, and they didn't make them pay. I think they only took two shots of 20 yards or more. They were both incomplete. And unless you can burn someone deep, the safeties are just going to keep coming up and causing more problems in your run game, and that compounds itself. So Arkansas is going to have to show vast improvement. And the fact that it's on the road, a little higher altitude, all that kind of stuff, just so much of that plays against them having a good shot.
0: Yeah. I don't know who Avery Howard is, and maybe he'll end up playing 10 years in the NFL and we'll all know who he is. But a defensive lineman at North Alabama makes 9 tackles and has 1.5 sacks and has another tackle for loss. I mean, they made that guy all world. If I were the Utah defensive line, I'd be pretty excited watching Avery Howard for North Alabama tear up that Arkansas offensive line.
1: Oh, no doubt. He ate, and all the guys who might play a similar position to him. He just won his one-to-one matchups handily. Arkansas did not chip their tackles very well, or their tight ends. The tight ends did not hold the backside very well. And Avery Howard wore number 15, and he was in the Arkansas backfield a ton.
0: Yeah. All right, well, Tom, we appreciate a little scouting report. Thanks for joining us and giving us the lowdown on the Razorbacks.
1: You bet. Hey, man, quick fun fact. Arkansas has won its last three two-game series against Big 12 teams on the road in the first game. They did it at Texas Tech in 14, TCU in 16, and they did it at BYU in 2022. When I got the chance to see Rice-Eccles Stadium, and I think it was the night before Utah upset USC. But I don't know how there's any way that little form holds. And by the way, they lost the return games at home against all three opponents as well. You guys have a great one.
0: Okay. Thanks. All right. There's a little fun fact.
2: I love fun facts.
0: Nice.
2: Fun facts are the best. They're so much fun. That's why they're fun facts.
0: Although now that he's gone, I'm remembering, didn't Arkansas lose to Oklahoma State?
2: Is he gone or did he just leave?
0: In this case, both. Well, it gives you something to do during the break. DJ and PK, it's 97.5, the KSL Sports Zone.
3: And now, a look at traffic from the KSL Traffic Center.
4: Northbound I-15, normal slowdowns from the point of the mountain up to Bangor Highway, and then again from 114 South up to 13 South. Eastbound I-80 crash near 56 West has been moved over to the right shoulder, so delays are barking up there. There is a second crash about 2 miles after the Saltair that is causing some heavier slowdowns. The best property managers don't guess what their parking lot needs. They know because GoPiv Utah walked it, scoped it, and planned the 2027 budget for them. 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
0: Utah getting ready for Arkansas Saturday night. The question, can they get the offense to be really versatile? Here's Braden Pagan.
17: It's a blast, honestly. 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It makes it really hard for defenses.
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0: 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We're going to take a quick tour here of our three local schools. We'll start with BYU, Kalani Sitake. At his press conference, high praise for Arizona quarterback Noah Fifita.
1: He's the same guy. He's always efficient. His football IQ is really impressive, and the things that he can do on the field. And he can do it with his legs, too, but he's got such a strong arm. So it's going to be really hard to confuse him because he does get confused easily. So we have to find ways to disrupt their passing game and disrupt the run game.
0: PK, when it comes to Fifita, he's in his fifth year at Arizona, his fourth year as a starter. He's thrown for almost 10,000 yards. You've been heaping praise on him for the last month as we look forward to this game. And then you listen to Kalani and you think, you're smart. You know a lot about football. You're on the same page.
2: Well, you can see it. And I've had the opportunity to talk to the kid several times. So he's got what he needs upstairs. He's grounded. He's loyal. He's everything you'd want in a college football player. And I've talked to some people down there, what he's doing in the community. He really is somebody who has made his mark in Tucson, in the greater area of Tucson, and also the population there and the football program. You really can't ask for more out of this kid.
0: In the double overtime loss last year, he did not have a great game. 55% of his passes completed. He threw for 219 yards. Two touchdowns, one pick. He had some big games, and his touchdown interception ratio is like 5-1 for the season. And he completed about 64% of his passes as opposed to 55% in that game. So Kalani says he's hard to confuse, and yet they've had success against him. You can see that in his stats last year. And then you can see also he threw the three picks 2 years ago when BYU won big.
2: Yes, and he has family in this area. He's a Polynesian, obviously. There's connections from Southern California where he's from. And he has this game circled, and this game means a lot to him personally. Obviously, it means a lot for both teams in the standings.
0: For Morgan Scally at the Utes press conference, he was asked about preparing for the dual threat ability of Arkansas quarterback KJ Jackson.
3: He's a bigger guy, and so when you're facing those bigger quarterbacks, you can drip off. You're coming with a lot of speed. You really got to be able to break down and tackle thick. It's not like you can trip him up that easy. He can throw the ball. He's shown the ability to do both with the starts that he had last season. So they don't do a whole lot of dedicated Q run game with him, but they have it in their arsenal. We've seen that from what Coach Silverfield did at Memphis. So we've got to be able to prepare for both.
0: KJ did have 10 carries. Now, that doesn't mean they're all designed runs. So he certainly ran the ball in the season opener. He's a junior now. You got to tackle thick, PK.
2: He's a big kid, yes.
0: 6'4", 225.
2: I've seen him play. And, you know, I like him. I liked him as a project in terms of development when he was younger. Well, now's the time. He's got the job. And what can he do? It's going to be a difficult situation because this team went 2-10. Although last year with their 2-10, six of those losses were 10 or fewer. So they weren't exactly entirely blown out. They've got an extremely difficult schedule. I think they're going to be able to cause more problems and issues than the first opponent did for the Utes. But I certainly think the Utes are going to be fine in terms of winning.
0: And to Utah State, Bronco Mendenhall, on injury impacting the performance of McKay Hillstead.
4: I could have been more clear after the game. Yes, his arm was bothering him. Yes, it was bothering him increasingly as the game went. Yes, it was affecting his throws, and he's just tough. And I think he was hesitant to tell us to the magnitude of which it was kind of hurting him. It did have an effect. He didn't want to use that as an excuse. But it did become clear over time that it was going to be best, as we saw kind of the same thing that you just mentioned, some of the throws losing velocity and not quite as accurate downfield. And then quite frankly, trying to do a little bit too much, even under those circumstances. And that's why collectively we made the change for Grady. And so it did influence it for sure.
0: The play in Washington and Utah the next couple of weeks, if somebody's really got a problem with quarterback, you know, an injury in their arm, you want to go with the next quarterback. But when the next quarterback's 5 of 13 for 67 yards with a pick, hard to go to the next quarterback. Doesn't sound like there's a lot of great options right now.
2: I think it is hard originally because you want Hillstead to be your guy. But since you did make the change in the first game, it seems to me it's easier to make the change going forward because you already did it once. You already showed that there are circumstances that dictate that you make the change. Now, I'm not saying that it's the right thing to do or the second player is going to have big time success. This is going to be a hard situation for the Aggies these next 2 weeks. They need to somehow just get through it as best as you can, because obviously they've got Utah here in Salt Lake next week. Washington is a very good team. I think Jed Fish has got it going on up there, and do stuff that is far more respectable than what you showed in week one, because what you showed in week one indicates there's a possibility, if it continues, that this will be a long season.
0: Coach's Corner is brought to you by Mountain America Credit Union, guiding you forward on your financial journey. DJ and PK back with the 9 o'clock hour in a moment. A lot of reaction to what happened at Michigan from coaches around the country. We'll get you caught up in that in the 9 o'clock hour. And also legend Glasker. People are wondering, people are thinking, how good can he be? We'll get to that coming up. Stay with us.
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0: right, Scotty G and the coach from 10 to 2. Tim Dollar Nissan Southtown with Beehive Meals. Wednesday, 111-55 South Jordan Gateway in South Jordan. Legend Glasker, Big 12 Freshman of the Week. How good can the BYU receiver be this season?
1: Yeah, what a great name. I mean, that my parents told me, you know, they named me after my father, and the choices were Patrick Jr. or mediocre.
0: That's it.
1: Yeah.
0: Not awesome. Not fantastic. Not legend.
1: No, not even legend. I mean, they thought mediocre because disappointment was too big. So, you know, sign your name is too long.
0: You just have to be dis.
1: Yeah.
0: You could have been a rapper.
1: You know, maybe average Kinahan, AK.
0: Middle of the road Kinahan, too long.
1: Subpar.
0: Subpar
1: Kinahan. But then they thought, no, wait, that's going to screw him up for golf.
0: That'd be great.
1: Yeah, but they knew I wouldn't be a subpar golfer.
0: Hey, you've got to think it and believe it and see it before it can happen.
1: Right.
0: You could have been on tour.
1: My sister gave me a patch that I think is very appropriate. I wear that patch, put it on my letter jacket, which was a smart A white boy. Now, that's accurate.
0: I'm glad they got some right. They spoke it into existence. You could have been subpar golfer. SPG, the birdie machine. So how good can Legend Glasker be this season? Sky's the limit. There's no guarantee. It's a position where you've got to count on other people. And it's always true in football because it's a team game, blah, blah, blah, and all that. But the plays, the OC calls, can the line block for the quarterback? Where do the quarterback's eyes go? Does he trust you to, you know, can he throw you open or do you have to be wide open? And then even when you are wide open, he's looking at the other side of the field. I think making the plays he made in the first game, that's going to bring the quarterback's eyes back to you. And we see all the time, quarterbacks get favorite receivers. Doesn't matter if it's college or pro. There's an injury. Somebody comes in. I mean, unless you are an absolute, dare I say it, legend, who gets the ball can change pretty quickly. Maybe not in the pros when they're paying somebody a gazillion dollars and somebody's really established themselves as stars. But certainly at the college level, one quarterback wants to throw to this wide receiver. The next guy wants to throw to the tight end or the running backs or another wide receiver. It can change pretty quickly. It looks like it's all set up for him, though. It's up to him to make plays. He's got an experienced quarterback. That's a plus. He's got an experienced OC who believes in him. That's a plus. And as you pointed out, he's got opportunity because they didn't bring guys back, which was both a little expected and a little surprising. And we thought they were looking for a second receiver who'd have a chance to make an impact. And it turns out it's wide open. They need everything.
1: Yeah, they're looking for a 1, 2, and 3, and 4, yep, whatever they've got because of the situation with Kingston and that unfortunate deal there. And he was really, really good. I mean, that's the thing about it is that this time last year, nobody was talking about Kingston getting almost 1,000 yards.
0: No.
1: They're talking about him as a dynamic punt returner.
0: Yep.
1: And
0: makes some plays.
1: A fast dude, yeah. Obviously. He's a runner. And he really broke out big time. And Bachmeier had no preconceived notions because he hadn't worked with anybody. He was brand new to the program, obviously. And I don't know how much he'd been following BYU because he was committed to Stanford and actually went to Stanford. Now he's here and he's had this opportunity to work out with these guys. Glasker showed up for spring ball, and then that obviously meant he was around in the summer. And I don't think that Bachmeier gives a you-know-what who the leading receiver is. He wants to, whoever it is, he wants to get them the ball. Let them decide, and I will get you the ball. And so it is wide open now. And it's not like Glasker has a leg up, but he has the possibility, as does the other guys for that matter, to see. Because Bachmeier, he's going to be no discriminator against getting ABC, whomever, the ball. If it's Lyons, if it's Phillips, if it's his brother, they got the Oregon transfer, Casper, whoever it might be, he doesn't care. And nobody cares, really. They just want to get the ball in the end zone. They want to get the ball down the field and ultimately get it in the end zone. And Glasgow has the possibility to be a really good player this year, and then going forward can be a big-time star. I know it's just one game, but it's not one game because they've been talking him up for weeks now.
0: What did he do 11 on 11?
1: Yeah.
0: When defensive backs were trying to win jobs. And they got a new coordinator. And Papinga's holding people accountable because he doesn't want things to slip. He was right there. He knows where the bar was set with Jay Hill. And he knows all eyes are on him. So he's really pushing the defense. And the thing about the passing game, the running game in those scrimmage situations is kind of tricky because can you really tackle? Do you get to break tackles? How quickly do they blow the whistle because they don't want guys hurt? But in the passing game, can you catch the ball or not? Can the defensive back get in there and bat it away or not? I think that stuff's more real. It's more game-like conditions. It's not because you're not playing in front of 60,000, blah, blah, blah. But it's closer to the truth.
1: Oh, it matters. Yeah, it counts.
0: And they came out of the situations with A-Rod saying, yeah, he can play. And Kalani saying the wide receiver group will be fine. We got multiple guys who can play.
1: Yes. And what does he do this week? You know, I brought up the example of Kevin Curtis. I happen to be the beat writer for one season for Utah State. And Curtis's breakout year was 2001. And we go down to Death Valley, Louisiana, Baton Rouge, Louisiana, obviously loaded with talent, even before they were paying guys. Everybody knows it, right? And good for them. I was aware of it, but I never had any problem with it because I was like, why shouldn't they get the money? But that's not beside the point here. And we go down to Louisiana, and they got a really good team. I think Saban was the coach then, if I remember correctly. And so the Utah State Aggies, and they had a pretty good offense that year. And he comes out of that game with over 100 yards receiving. I remember vividly thinking, okay, this kid's a player. He's, for whatever it's worth, which is nothing, he proved to me he's really good. When you put up over 100 yards receiving against LSU in 2001, because I remember it was 3 days before 9/11, mm-hmm. and that means something. And sure enough, his career's over now. It's been over for a bit. He played many years in the NFL. Not to say that Glasgow's going to do that, but that was a moment where he had an opportunity to prove himself, and he did. He absolutely did. Undeniably did. And so, yeah, Utah Tech, we're going to discount that in terms of big-time competition. We don't necessarily have to discount it in terms of the skill level of the individuals who achieved what they achieved. Now, Arizona, we're going to slowly but surely say, if he has another great game, okay, all right. And then Colorado State on the road, not a bad team. They took care of Wyoming last week, by the way. The CSU students stormed the field.
0: Yeah, we'll get to that coming up. That just backs up my theory.
1: You can go see it. It's out there. I mean, that's a rivalry game, obviously. They call it the Border War, I think, right?
0: Yeah, they're another rivalry split up by conference realignment.
1: Right. And then they play the first game a la Washington and Washington State. And he does that, and then you know you start to string together four or five really good games. Okay, you're legit. And don't forget, he has the best chance to be number one because no matter what happens, he literally is number one. That is his number. He is number one.
0: Those things don't matter and they're random, but they're also not.
1: What?
0: Numbers get assigned for reasons.
1: He's number one.
0: And equipment people have their reasons.
1: He is literally number one. Yeah. You cannot argue that. The rare thing that I've said that you can't argue. I'm excited for his development.
0: Should be. I mean, that's the whole fun of this, isn't it? Seeing young players come in and then watching them take off. And some people take off right away. And some take a while. And some start fast and stall in the middle and never get it back. But others then blow up later on. You brought up Austin Colley. If you want to see who came in and had a really good freshman year as a receiver, and everyone's going to default to Austin Colley. Mm-hmm. Oh, yeah. But he came in as primarily a deep threat. But that was how the offense was set up at that time. That's what the quarterback wanted to throw. That's what the head coach, who was the OC, wanted to call. And then he goes on a mission. When he comes back, everything's changed. But he flourishes under the next coaching staff as well. And then you can see him making plays on special teams and making catches over the middle. And obviously goes on to the NFL. And that's the thing. There'll be some of this. There'll be a little two steps forward, one step back. And he'll have to adjust to stuff. But he's coming into a good situation. You know, quarterback, OC, the boxes are checked. Somebody needs to step in and fill that spot and be that guy. And yes, the two touchdowns on three catches gets everybody's attention, to be sure, including the quarterback. But watch for stuff as the games get more difficult, including, obviously, this week with Arizona. Does the quarterback have confidence to throw the ball when he's only kind of sort of open? Does he have a confidence that he's going to go win a 50-50 or 60-40 ball? Can you squeeze one in and he's going to go over the middle and hold on if he gets crushed? The wide receivers get asked to do a lot of different stuff. And Kalani, in his comments, brought up, hey, watch him when he run blocks.
1: Oh, they always say that.
0: I know.
1: Every coach says that.
0: But you can watch on big plays and see which receivers really help break it.
1: And if Jerry Rice never blocked a soul in his life,
0: he stayed on there. Yeah. But when John Taylor scores 290-yard touchdowns in the same game, Jerry Rice is 40 yards downfield blocking a dude.
1: Okay, that's not that big of a deal. Just go stand there.
0: Sometimes that's all it takes. You don't have to necessarily pancake some dude.
1: Right, very rarely.
0: But you also have to not quit on a play, which
1: don't quit. It's some not, receivers it, have done. It's easy to do. It's expected of you. And I do, not necessarily easy, but you're there to catch passes. If you have to block, just put forth minimal effort, but they'll always tell you that because that's the grunt work. Kenny Dillingham was doing it the other day about his guy. Oh, did you see that block? Yeah, great. But did you see that great catch?
0: Catch the 50-50 ball. Make I think your quarterback
1: the good
0: look
1: thing
0: good.
1: About this situation is Bear is fully confident in himself to throw the ball. So he's not going to have any second guessing of himself. It's going to be him thinking, okay, I'm going to do this. Now you better make the catch because I'm going to throw you the ball. And that's why this is a great situation. And it's one man's misfortune, obviously, with the Kingston deal, which is not good. But Glasgow has an opportunity to take an advantage of it. He had nothing to do with that. The situation presents itself. Who's going to take it? Is it going to be Glasgow? Is it going to be whomever it is? And really, nobody cares outside of the individuals and their families that it's player whomever, just as long as it's done. Kalani doesn't care. Get the ball in the end zone. Nobody cares is that someone's going to do it. They will have a leading receiver this year. That's a fact. And they will have, I think they'll have a leading receiver that I would go, assuming the health is there, obviously, which you always have to do. I would conservatively say the leading receiver, 600 yards.
0: Yeah, I can see that.
1: And I'm not going higher just yet because I don't know who it is.
0: And you're almost going to spread it around.
1: And they may spread it around.
0: Yeah.
1: And so I want to see. It's a developing story, obviously, but it's off to a pretty good start for this youngster.
0: And if you are a 600-yard guy in your first year, which could be second on the team, maybe there is a 1,000-yard receiver and it's somebody else when it's all said and done.
1: No, I'm talking about the leading receiver being 600, conservatively.
0: Yes. But you could also be the second leading receiver and be at 600 and have somebody be at 800 or 1,000. No. I get you don't want to predict that now because they may well spread the ball around.
1: Right. Right. It remains to be seen. I need more proof. I need more games. I want to see more of what's up. And we'll get a good taste of it this week.
0: It should be telling.
1: Yeah. I mean, right now, the games get more important as they go, as you win, or if you win. But right now, I can say that this game is as important as any game. Now, they'll get, because the season goes later, obviously, the games get more important right. Because, you know, that Kansas game a couple years ago was enormous and they end up losing it. You want the games in November to be more meaningful because that means you won.
0: But to your point, you can lose a game maybe two, and get to the conference title game. You hate to use your mulligan right. in a home opener in September. That's not going to feel good. And obviously, that might be the only one you lose, and you could be in the conference title game.
1: Could
0: so
1: happen.
0: It's not over, but you don't want to use that right out of the
1: game. I wouldn't, no, because being a home game, you know, when.

0: And for BYU, we looked at this when the schedule came out. Having to fly cross country and play UCF the week after an emotional home game with Notre Dame, that puts some red flags up. Obviously, you got the rivalry game with Utah. So there's a couple of games on the schedule that jump out. And ASU at home sandwiched in between those UCF and Utah games. Yeah.
1: We need more evidence of the Devils.
0: Yeah. But that's a stretch of games where there's multiple red flags going up. So don't use your mulligan at home against Arizona on September 12th.
1: No, that you know, you can overcome it.
0: You can, but you don't want to have to.
1: Don't do it now. I think the Devils are going to get somebody. I just don't know that they're good enough to get 7 or 8. But there's going to be a game. Now, if it's next year, that's another story.
0: We're a transfer portal away and all sorts of chaos. But I get your point. They've got some skill.
1: Yeah.
0: They've got some talent. But the thought that they're going to string a lot together, they've got...
1: too much newness. Too much
0: a lot of newness, right.
1: Yeah. I mean, who knows who's going to come back. I'm assuming for argument's sake that the guys who have eligibility will come back.
0: But they have to go to Texas Tech, and they have to go to BYU, and they have to go to Arizona. That looks like three really difficult road games.
1: They got to go to London.
0: Yeah.
1: They're playing A&M this week and then flying straight over there.
0: Like it.
1: I know.
0: don't like it at all.
1: It's cool to experience it, but in terms of the competitive nature out on the field, I think it puts you a little bit behind. But so be it.
0: Yeah, they'll have a bye on the backside, but nonetheless, it's a big ask.
1: I think everybody should have that opportunity to do it. From a cultural standpoint, it's got
0: to
1: be
0: cool to go do it.
1: I would think so. Yeah. I've never been to Europe.
0: Right. No, but you've traveled with basketball teams to unusual exotic places that you might not have gone,
1: Laramie.
0: Or they might not have gone. You've got, I was thinking more, you went to Puerto Rico, you went to Hawaii, and then obviously Laramie. Those would be the big three.
1: Went to St. John's?
0: St. John's.
1: St. Thomas.
0: St. Thomas, okay.
1: Is the bigger. I did go to St. John's, but they don't play ball over there. I went to St. Thomas. I've been to Maui 3 times.
0: Mm-hmm.
1: I think twice with the Utes and once with the Cougars.
0: Your best was that week you scammed at the volleyball championships in Hawaii. That was good work by you. Excellent work by you.
1: Oh, yeah. I mean, I had write one 15-inch story a day. Oh, my gosh.
0: Watch volleyball for a couple hours? And you've lived in Southern California?
1: Well, I'm a volleyball guy.
0: Yeah. You know.
1: I've covered it.
0: I know.
1: And so I've always thought, I never understood why that sport wasn't bigger on the national scale.
0: And they're starting to tweak it. And I think they can do a couple things and do it. You saw that doubleheader they put at Wrigley Field and had packed, and then the condensation, they couldn't play because the floor was too slippery. Mm-hmm. I think the biggest single thing they could do with volleyball is either make it a spring sport or do what they're apparently going to do with soccer and make it a longer year sport. Why does it have to end in the fall? Why can it only have 3 months?
1: I don't know.
0: Yeah. Spread it out, and It's a drawing that they can make money off the NCAA tournament, assuming there's an NCAA to sponsor tournaments going forward. Get it out of the height of football season. Play those championships some other time, and people will watch
1: them. Well, men's is in the spring.
0: Yep.
1: At the collegiate level,
0: right?
1: But there's not that. There's probably, I think, 20 some teams who offer it, and that was funny. I told the newspaper weeks ahead of time. Final Four is in Hawaii. It's at the Stan Sheriff Center, and BYU. Because I think the regionals are in Provo, they stand an excellent chance to go. No. They go. It's set. I'm literally at Old Mill Golf Course on the Monday before. Hey, we want you to go. I told them for weeks.
0: Hey, they got a chance to win it all. Sure they do. You want to go to Hawaii? And then they're like, hey, really, do you have a chance to win it all?
1: Yeah. And so it costs more.
0: Was that a year they got it done?
1: Yeah, they won.
0: Yeah, okay.
1: Because
0: they had a stretch in there where it seemed like they were always in the mix, and they won a few.
1: Yeah.
0: I can't even remember how many they won.
1: It was 2004, I remember.
0: Maybe they won 3.
1: It was awesome. And I saw Richard Smitty, from the Jazz, was celebrating his 50th birthday. And I'm walking down Waikiki, and there he is. He's just sitting over there. His wife is doing some shopping or something. She's inside some store or wherever. And he's just sitting there. So I sat down and chatted him up. And he was, that's how long time ago.
0: That's funny.
1: Both of us have long since passed that.
0: Small world. All right, DJ and PK, when we come back, everything you missed in this.

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0: BYU getting ready for the conference opener with Arizona. Kalani Sitake on the challenge presented by the Wildcat offense.
1: The challenge goes to our DBs to go against a very difficult offense and one of the best offenses in the country. I mean, those guys threw for 300 and ran for 200, so that's not an easy thing to do, too. So we'll see what happens, man, but we've got to utilize all the time to prep for this one.
0: Cougar 30 updates brought to you by Kenny J's Barbecue. 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
4: Kenny, this is a very out of left field question, but 2 years ago in 2024, you guys had that game against BYU where a second got put back on the clock. I was just curious, what was your reaction when you saw what happened in Michigan?
5: I didn't hear the question. What was the actual question?
4: What was your reaction when, after Morgan State, you know, you opened your phone and you saw what happened in that Michigan game?
5: That was about it. That was literally my reaction was, I've been there, done that, been on the other side of it. And, yeah, you know, it's a crazy, crazy feeling to be on the flip side of it. It's something you can't process. I will say there's staff handled it way better than I did, to say the least. And if you have any concerns over that, ask any BYU fan. They will make sure to make it perfectly clear how they feel about that situation. But they handled it way better than me, and I handled it in my setting. But it is a crazy thing to be a part of. I can tell you that. It is wild for the game to be over and then it not to be over.
0: There's Kenny Dillingham, Arizona State's head coach. That guy is just so charming. He is so good at the media. He did lose his mind against BYU. I mean, he just completely snapped out there. It was hilarious. But he can laugh about it now in retrospect.
6: He's 34
0: years old. I know. And who hasn't? I mean, the older you get, the more you look back and you think, boy, I lost my mind that day.
6: Yeah.
0: So you got to give people a little space if you want them to give you a little bit of space.
6: And he acknowledged it. He was over the top. His strategy was ridiculous.
0: They went backwards. They're down at the 5.
6: And then they got Scataboo.
0: They got Scataboo, but they give BYU the ball in midfield. And then there's a second to throw a Hail Mary down to the other 5. Just lucky they didn't throw it in the end zone.
6: Yeah, I think Chase Roberts caught it at about the 3.
0: Yeah. Yeah, that was... That would have been an all-time finish if they'd gotten a few more yards. That would have been unreal. But I do get his reaction, and Steve Sarkisian's commented on it too, surprised that they stormed the field. But people, fans want to storm the field. They're there to have a good time. It's a dramatic ending.
6: And students do.
0: Yes, right. And then eventually, other people are going to follow them down there.
6: Yeah.
0: But let the students have their fun first.
6: Well, I can tell you right now that if the Cougars beat the Cats on Saturday, I'm storming.
0: You are not. You can't really.
6: They're my rival.
0: The game ends. There's like one guy running out there. It's PK. Woo-hoo! Yeah! Yeah!
6: Just flipping the bird across over on the west side.
0: I just had you fist pumping, but
6: no,
0: sure, why not?
6: Right? No, I'm going to Spinner's boy in Brennan's face.
0: So embarrassing. Then I'm doing the show by myself on Monday. PK has to take some time off.
6: I'll have a costume.
0: Those fans will be right about that suspension. They're 20 years late, but they'll finally be right.
6: Okay. How about if the Devils, I assume they won't be favored, upset the Cougars on Halloween, which I can legitimately have a costume. How about I storm then? More acceptable?
0: Making sure your face is covered so nobody knows it's you. BYU fans, they get upset and you celebrate it on the field. Oh, yeah, that'd go over great.
6: I go up and hug, give a big old bear hug on Dilly. He knows who I am.
0: From all the conference media days, and you telling them, I'm a Sun Devil. Why are you going to be any different?
6: Well,
0: that always sticks with coaches when you drop that on them.
6: The SID people tell him ahead of time.
0: I'm sure they do.
6: And last year, I wasn't there at the start, and he asked where I was.
0: Hey, where's my guy?
6: And I showed up just a few minutes into it. I wasn't scheduled to be on, but Jake Scott called me and said, get down here. And so I came down and did the interview. And Scotty was there and told him how he knew that he was a leading candidate to get the Utah State job. And Dillingham was blown away that Scotty knew about it. And it didn't come to pass that was the case. It worked out for, as often happens.
0: It worked out for the coach.
6: Some disappointment leads to a better opportunity down the line. And he obviously was going to be a head coach at some point. It just worked out, thankfully, for the Sun Devils that he was able to get his dream job, as he calls it. We'll see if it's his dream job. But, that was a strange game Saturday night. And it goes down in memory, I think, forever. That game, I think by us as sports fans, we'll remember it. Particularly here in Utah, we remember it because it's Kyle Whittingham, a guy we covered for 3 decades. And Michigan folks in the entire state will remember it. It'll be brought up forever and ever. And any time is put on the clock, that will be referenced forever.
0: Totally believe that.
6: Yes.
0: Michigan's had a handful of these games. We all remember App State upsetting them, and Colorado won on a Hail Mary there with Cordell Stewart. That was a pretty wild scene. And this goes right with those two.
6: Yeah, I think if Michigan you're in the thing long lore, enough, you're going to probably win one and lose one.
0: Yeah, and Michigan football lore, those three just jump out at you.
6: And it's his first game. Yeah. And he turned 67 in 2 months, and he basically gets shown the door at Utah after being the winningest coach and putting together, when he left, 10-2 season. This is, you couldn't have possibly drawn that up. The wildest fantasy writer in Hollywood wouldn't have gotten that.
0: Missing all of this is it was a rock-solid performance by the defense, not giving up a touchdown. I thought they were really good. And then on the offensive side of the ball, there's been so much talk about the poor quarterback play, which is accurate. But nonetheless, the running game with 3 different guys who are supposed to be able to make big plays in a running game. The quarterback, the returning running back, and then Kyle's been talking up a new kid there. Kid. Yeah. And you got three.
6: He's a big-time running back.
0: And nobody runs for 50 yards. None of the
6: Michigan.
0: Three of them.
6: Man, you always run the ball.
0: Right.
6: And Whittingham always runs the ball.
0: So O-line play, running game, quarterback play.
6: I know.
0: You got 3 things to fix in the offense.
6: It was stunning. And you got Oklahoma coming in. You don't have
0: a gimme. You don't have another gimme.
6: Or whomever. No offense, Mike Folta. But
0: offense taken.
6: You've got Oklahoma coming in.
0: With what should be a great defense. They rode a mediocre offense, but a great defense to a playoff spot last year. So, yes, this would look very difficult.
6: I am so curious about this game because you got a guy who is at his best when his back is up against it, and there is nobody in their right mind is thinking, I was going to say Utah, but obviously Michigan is going to win this. They have to show dramatic improvement, not incremental. Literally dramatic.
0: Michigan's not here for some 28-7 loss to Oklahoma at home.
6: Oh, no. No way. Not with all the stuff.
0: Yeah.
6: I mean, come on. This is Michigan, man. I mean, it's right there.
0: And they just keep coming. I mean, at the end of the month, they got to play Iowa, who's nationally ranked. And
6: it's one after another.
0: Yeah. Penn State and Indiana are waiting in October. They just keep coming.
6: Right. This is a bona fide big-time schedule. Yeah.
0: 2 ranked teams every month. Half a dozen of them. Half your schedule.
6: You don't get bigger than this.
0: He does have a couple breathers.
6: Of course.
0: UTEP and Rutgers, baby. You got Rutgers to look forward to.
6: Western Michigan.
0: Oops.
6: How's that much?
0: Not a breather.
6: Yeah, who knows?
0: Well, they have been mentioned when you see a list of a half dozen teams, top of the G5, who might get a playoff.
6: Understood.
0: They're in that mix.
6: They're a good program.
0: Yep.
6: and probably the in-state guys weren't recruited by them, so they got a little axe to grind and all that stuff. Yeah, yeah. So I understand it. I am not disrespecting Western Michigan. I don't disrespect Group of Five just because they're Group of Five. They may not be good.
0: We've watched those games for too long.
6: It's not just because they're Group of Five that they're not. They may not be good because they're not good. There are plenty of good football players throughout that conference. There are plenty of good football players in the Big Sky Conference.
0: Well, and the Big Ten knows that because they're going to go pluck a bunch of those guys next year. Say, come to our league. You're good. And historically, those leagues have all put players in the NFL, so you know they're good players.
6: Right.
0: And you still expect more out of Michigan. We talked with Frank Dolce earlier this morning, a little bit about Michigan, a little bit about Utah. You can get that interview wherever you get your podcast. Go to the KSL Sports app, kslsports.com. Tom Murphy from the Arkansas Democrat Gazette also joined us. His factoid about Arkansas beating Big 12 teams on the road, they did lose at Oklahoma State when Oklahoma State started 3-0 and went 0-9 in conference. So add that to his factoid. But they do have a history at Arkansas of going and
6: that was an overtime game, wasn't it? I remember.
0: I do not remember that.
6: Yeah, I'll trust you.
0: I'll trust you. So wherever you get your podcasts, those are available. You want more on the Utah-Arkansas game, get them right there. Other stuff we talked about, Legend Glasker, how good can he be this season? Doors open, can he walk through it? There's no established receiver.
6: Run through it, baby. He ain't walking.
0: Leap through it. Fly through it. You're a legend. Got an established quarterback. You got an OC who believes in you. You got a head coach who believes in you. They've already talked up the wide receiver group.
6: Parents believe in him.
0: Okay. Could stay with the football
6: girlfriend
0: program. Sure. Fans up in row 41 believe in him. We're getting a lot of feedback about that. We'll get to that coming up in our next segment. Anything else you'd like to tell the people?
6: Yes. See, love is a dream and never wake up.
0: The big man is back, Aaron Judge. Haven't seen him since May. He's been out since May 31.
6: He's
0: returning
6: to the
0: Yankees. Haven't seen him in a game. Ohtani came back after a weekend off. Didn't look any better. Struck out twice. Went 0 for 3 with a walk.
6: He's a bum.
0: Got to get him healthy. And Utah State has to get McKay Hillstead healthy. We've played the interview with Bronco a couple times this morning. Dealing with a forearm issue that worsened as the game progressed. And now do they go with a backup quarterback who doesn't appear to be ready, who was 5 of 13 with a pick at Washington, or to go back
6: freshman,
0: to Hillstead?
6: Right?
0: Yeah. So
6: freshman ready?
0: I know. But you're at Washington, at Utah with two money games the next 2 weeks. Major tests. I believe your advice earlier this morning is spot on. Just find a way to get through them. Shorten those games. Get out of there. Regroup. Look forward. Be ready for Troy.
6: Yeah.
0: 0-3 seems very likely at this point. So try to minimize the ugliness.
6: Well, the Troy game becomes, you better win that one.
0: Yeah. After Troy, you're into conference. All right, DJ PK, we'll take a break. We'll come back. Your feedback, everything you had to say about Legend Glasker coming up. We'll get to that next. 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
0: The Utes are getting ready for Arkansas, and Morgan Scally wants to see some changes. He was asked about Devin Dampier getting hit early in the Idaho game.
19: Devin getting hit, some of that was him pulling the ball, holding onto the ball for a little bit. Sometimes those options when you're doing the read fakes, you're going to end up getting your quarterback hit at times, but we'd like to take those hits off of him. We don't want him getting hit as much as he was getting hit early in that game.
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1: Would it be tonight?
0: Depends. Maybe you need a nap this afternoon because you didn't sleep well last night. Could be both. They're so sleeping better all the time. How about that?
1: It's important.
0: Right?
1: Yeah.
0: Seriously, your brain's rewiring, clearing things up overnight.
1: I need my rest.
0: Steve Sarkisian says he was surprised Michigan fans stormed the field after the Hail Mary to beat Western Michigan. Were you surprised? It's on brand for Michigan, Nathan says. I didn't see where there'd be any way I know the program was going to be able to knock LSU and Kiffin off the number one villain slash hated program in America that everyone wants to see lose this season. But Coach Kyle and Michigan accomplished that week one.
1: No, they didn't give themselves back. They weren't begging for a second. It wasn't Dillingham going berserko like against BYU. He just stood there,
0: and then it happened.
1: They gave him a second. What do you mean? Nah, the game's over. I disagree on that.
0: Paul says, I just feel bad for Michigan. I mean, they stormed the field in a winning play that should have never happened. They should have won that thing by 50.
1: I think you're disrespecting Western Michigan there, winning by 50. They were a good team. They returned a lot of players and all that stuff. I don't think they're the villains. I think they're, either you like Michigan or you don't, or you don't care about Michigan. Those are the three categories.
0: Paul goes on to say, clock synchronization is apparently real.
1: Clock synchronization.
0: So I saw this on social media yesterday. Heather Dinsich, the reporter for ESPN, who does a lot of college football for them, said that the difference in TV and what they really get is that gold line, it takes like a quarter, it slows the clock down, it slows everything down by a quarter of a second for the computer or whatever to process putting that gold line on your screen.
1: Okay.
0: A quarter of a second.
1: I don't want to talk about that. Clock synchronization. What the crap? Nobody wants to hear about
0: phrases
1: that.
0: Phrases we've never used in 20 whatever years of doing this show. Clock synchronization. We broke new ground this week.
1: I feel like I'm watching, what's that Olympic thing, the water dancing thing they do? What's that called?
0: Synchronized swimming?
1: Yeah. Okay. And that's cool to watch.
0: Water dancing. I'd never heard it called that. I'm like, look at that.
1: Well, they're in water dancing.
0: But I was starting with dancing, so you know, like
1: they're not swimming.
0: There's a ballroom. I didn't go to the swimming pool right away. I got it.
1: They're not swimming.
0: You're right. They're somehow treading.
1: It's not Summer Sanders here.
0: They're treading water.
1: They're dancing in the pool.
0: Yeah. Okay. I got it now. I see where you're going. You couldn't think of the phrase, and so you just kind of described it
1: accurately.
0: What's a game where you pantomime stuff and you have to guess the?
1: I'm not telling you the phrase.
0: Okay, I'm terrible at that game. That's why I just struggled with this.
1: What's the game?
0: I can't even remember the name of the game.
2: It's charades, right?
0: Charades. Yeah. Thank you. Yeah, I'm terrible at charades. Terrible. Terrible.
1: Well, I'm okay with it as long as I don't have to draw. Anything beyond a stick figure, just not happening.
0: Oh, man.
1: Dancing in the pool. You know exactly
0: what I meant. I got there.
1: What I meant.
0: It was a struggle, but I got there. Legend Glasker named Big 12 Freshman of the Week. How good can he be, Greg? He's already a legend. Frazier, most likely he'll be legendary.
1: Legendary, wow.
0: Brent says an All-American, Freshman of the Year.
1: That's high bar.
0: Spencer says, reminds me of DeSean Jackson, so let's hope he keeps that going and get against better competition.
1: I don't know that he reminds me of anybody just yet. I have to see more. I mean, you can go build, I get that, but let's see first. I have no comps just yet.
0: Jerome's with you. It's one game. Bruh. ... Ask that question after the AZ game.
1: Yeah, but it's more than one game because they've been pumping him up for weeks.
0: Because they've seen him in 11-on-11 sessions, and the defensive backs are going hard trying to win their spot on the roster on the depth chart. And A-Rod and Kalani have been complimentary of him individually and the entire group of receivers, which is one thing that could limit how good he is what if a bunch of other guys are really good? And so the quarterback's spreading the ball around, and the OC's rotating guys in and out,
1: right,
0: keep everybody on the field.
1: But if he's heads and shoulders above those guys,
0: you wouldn't think they can get multiple players to that level if he's truly
1: A-plus material. That right. He's at that level.
0: All right, DJ and PK, we're out of time. Scotty G and the coach Tim Lacombe up next right here on The Zone.
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0: Oh, yeah. It's a Tuesday. It's a set the table Tuesday for college football teams here in the state. We kind of turned the page. We got to hear from coaches yesterday and players. And are now eagerly anticipating this weekend's matchups. It's kind of the fun part of sports radio. We get to set the table every week, and so that's a good thing for us to do today. It is Scotty G and the coach live on remote at Sound Sleep Medical here in Sandy. They have six locations across the Wasatch Front, and we're excited to be here. We will definitely spend time with our friends here and be able to talk about the offerings today. And I will just say, in the last time that I was here, I've become now a client. I was not sleeping the best, so I came to address that. So I'll be excited to talk about that. We got a big show. Scotty G is out today, and in is the legendary David James, of course, of DJ and PK, back in studio. DJ, how are you?
1: I'm good, but you're going to have to call me something else because legend now belongs to Glasker. So I can't use that. It's been copyrighted. It's out of my control. You're going to, a familiar face, I don't know, whatever, David DJ James, whatever you want, but you can't.
2: Can't trademark legend already.
1: It's done. It's done. He's the freshman of the week. He's taking it. It's like he's high-pointed a 50-50 ball. It's his. I've been out-jumped.
0: And, you know, it's crazy, but you know, maybe some people saw this coming. Like me, for instance.
1: That would be crazy.
0: About 3 weeks ago. I said, I think Legend Glasper is going to lead the BYU in receiving this year as a freshman.
1: Well, it depends on why you said that.
0: He's off to a good start.
1: It depends on why you said that. If the reason you said that is because of the interviews that Kalani and A-Rod have done, then I believe you. Because I believe them.
0: No, it was because I watched him last year.
1: I watched him the last couple years. Yeah. Well, yeah, everybody who saw him in high school. Everybody saw him in high school knew he was awesome. No doubt about that. But you do wonder how it's going to translate to the next level. And you know this as a recruiter, how it's going to translate right away. How many times did you have to talk to parents and kids and like, you're good and you can be really good in college, but you're going to have to work hard and it's going to take a minute. You know? I mean, you must have had that conversation literally dozens of times.
0: Oh, I may have. I may have once or twice.
1: Maybe. Yeah, right.
0: I mean, that they call that the wrestling match. You know, it's you tell them all the great things about, you know, why they should come and why it's a perfect fit. And then when they get there, you talk to them about how hard it is to get on the, you know, on the field or on the court. And it's that constant struggle then of competition, which is hopefully what it's all about. But excited to talk college football all day today. And we have some incredible guests, too.
1: Who you got?
0: Speaking of legends.
1: Who do you have?
0: We have the Eric Weddle.
1: The Eric Weddle.
0: The big year in 2026. He has been, he's going into the College Football Hall of Fame and also into the Ring of Honor. So it is great to have Eric, and certainly enjoyed watching that dude play, at the college level and all 14 years in the NFL. And he's always got an opinion, which I'm excited about, too.
1: He does have opinions. I had to go back and dig up stuff on him. And, you know, there's a lot of water under the bridge, right? We're going back 20 years now. And you go back and you look at what he's done, and you look at what he did and how it stood the test of time. Amazing.
0: Yeah, absolutely.
1: Played right away.
0: Absolutely. And
1: Right away, was all-conference as a freshman and sophomore, and was a conference defensive player of the year as a junior and senior. They put him in his last 2 years. He started playing as a wildcat quarterback / running back, like ran for 6 touchdowns and threw for a 7th. He still has a school record for fumbles forced, 9. He's still second on interceptions with 18. I mean, it's awesome, you know, part of 2 conference title teams and the BCS busting Fiesta Bowl team. Spectacular.
0: Yeah. And you know, he lived up to the hype. All the way around. He's now, you know, got great things going on. Got a son, believe it or not, that's a high-level recruit. So we'll talk to Eric at 11:05, and then we'll have our weekly conversation with Coach Eric Kerr, who they had a barn burner against Southern Utah and came up just a little bit short. And so we'll catch up with Eric Kerr. But that is our Tuesday, the Set the Table Tuesday. Lloyd, let's get into it. And let's discuss this Legend Glasker thing a little deeper.
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0: It's always great to get a honk in the first segment. I mean, I actually live for that honk. And, you know, it's almost like a starting gun for me now. We can just have the show. What did you see, DJ? Like, okay, I know you guys have discussed it. And, you know, the biggest thing in week one is you have to wade through, you know, how good are we and how bad is the other team? And I think Ron McBride was on Friday, and he said he, you know, makes it a habit of kind of being down by the tunnel when the visiting teams come in up at Utah. And, you know, his exact words were, you know, my God, that's a bad looking team. I know. So I mean, I know, you know, they didn't play world beaters, but still, in the case of Legend Glasker, there's just certain things that it doesn't matter who's out there. You can kind of see. But what was it that impressed you the most?
1: I can't discuss this with you. I'm going to go Doug Eddings. You got to straighten that cap. I can't discuss this until you straighten that cap.
0: Or is my head?
1: You don't
0: my
1: even know what I'm talking about, do you? This is such a
0: Doug Eddings. Yeah. Well, I imagine he
1: told
0: was
1: the pitcher he had to straighten his cap, and now baseball's told him he went too far, which I think most of us knew right away. But he's now apologized. Sorry, I just saw your cap askew and thought of that, and I just had to say something. Is that a
0: I think
1: Meals
0: it might
1: cap?
0: Be because of the headphones. It's not probably intentional.
1: Oh, really?
0: You know, I'm not stylish intentionally. It just kind of falls in.
1: Are you
0: it just
1: built,
0: happens.
1: Are you built for comfort, not for speed? Because I know I am.
0: Oh, I used to be all speed. About the time the 50 threshold rolled in, it's weird. But it's comfort seems to take precedent
1: there
0: now.
1: There you go. There you go. I'm sorry. So what was your original question? What was I supposed to be talking about?
0: I'm just... Like, what popped for you with Legend? I mean, I know you guys spent a segment talking about it and the things that will translate against a team like Arizona this week.
1: I'm really curious, as you become a marked player, it gets much harder to do. You know, the comparison to you coaching is it's hard to be an elite recruit. He was. It's hard to get on the floor in basketball as a freshman. He's done the equivalent of that. It's hard to be the leading scorer in a game as a freshman, and he's gone out and done and scored, you know, two touchdowns on three catches. But now you're going to show up on film, and now you're going to get scouted differently, and you're going to get treated differently. And so how is he going to handle that? Are we going to see a lot of production from him in September, and over time are we going to see it decrease because all of a sudden the safety's over the top on him, and they'll go one-on-one with other receivers? Or are we going to see other receivers make plays? It's going to be pick-your-poison time, which could allow him to shine, but that could also limit what his stats look like because they could be spreading the ball across two, three, four receivers. Where is Bear Bachmeier's comfort level in all of this? Because I think quarterbacks, no matter who they are, have a couple of defaults set in them. And one of them is who's going to be open. And our eyes are going to go right to that guy. They're going to, even if they're second or third in the progression, you go through your progressions faster to get to your favorite receiver. If your favorite receiver is the first progression, your eyes stay on a little longer, and now your progression to the second and third receiver slower because you want to get the ball to the guy you trust. And when you're in trouble and you got to throw it because you can't take a sack on third and 10 because it's the fourth quarter and you're behind and you got to get the first down, and you're willing to throw the 50-50 ball that you don't want to throw early in the game, you're going to throw it to the player who you think is A, going to make the catch, and B, is going to go break it up and let you at least go for it on fourth down and not get the pick. We haven't seen Glasker targeted enough to see him answer all of these questions. So to a certain degree, you have to let it evolve. And maybe he'll just keep checking boxes. I am open to that possibility because I've heard the way A-Rod and Kalani have spoken about him. However, the fact that they have praised the whole room also makes me doubt him a little bit, because I think that option where the ball's going to get spread around a lot is definitely in play. And so even if they are a team that throws for 3,000-plus yards this year, which in a 12-game season, and I know, as Kalani referenced, you know, you want to earn the right to play more, right? A 13th game in the conference title game, a 14th game in the playoffs, on and on. But at 12 games, 3,000 yards, that's 250 yards a game. Is that going to be spread out? We're going to see a lot of 60 and 70 yard guys. I think that option is in play because of the way I've heard A-Rod and Kalani talk about the receiver room. So that is a possibility where legend's still really good, but the stats that a lot of fans and media are going to go straight to, you know, aren't excellent. And just to stay with the basketball comparisons, to stay in your wheelhouse.
0: Oh, hell, the football's my wheelhouse. This kid's going to lead the team in receiving.
1: Okay, but I also have a BYU analogy I want to get to, so allow me a little latitude.
0: All right, I'll let you do it.
1: So even if you're going to be the leading scorer on the basketball team, maybe not as a freshman, right? For all the reasons I've talked about, it's hard to get on the court. It's hard to be the guy who scores 20 or 25 in one game, and then it's hard to do it repeatedly as you show up in the box score and on the film, and it becomes really difficult. And even if you are the guy, that doesn't make you the guy as a freshman. And in the 30 years I've been in the market, nobody has been more the guy than Jimmer Fredette. And Jimmer Fredette's stats from freshman to sophomore, from sophomore to junior, and junior to senior, they grew every year. We all remember junior-senior version of Jimmer. Well, freshman Jimmer wasn't hitting logo threes and going for, 50 points against New Mexico. So I think there's that. And when there is a guy who does that, and this is still in your wheelhouse, Keith Van Horn, they went 14-14 his freshman year. There wasn't enough talent around him. BYU's got way higher expectations. They aren't going to be focused on developing one player. They are focused on winning games. So legend has to be given. You have to give all freshmen the chance to develop. And they have to do that while they win games at a very high level. Because we're now at the floor where BYU is just expected to go 10-2. And that is, when 10-2 is your floor, that is a big ask. That's a lot of pressure, a lot of expectation. And they're going to be trying to meet it.
0: The expectation of winning 25 games a year, getting to the tournament every year, and being in the WCC, kind of like that.
1: That's a big ask, again. Yeah, and so a lot of these stories just repeat themselves across all the sports. And there are people right now who are baseball fans, who are hockey fans, who are soccer fans, who are golf fans, or whatever, like, oh, yeah, I kind of see the comparisons here. And that's what legend is up against. Having said that, two coaches talk him up, and you know this because you worked with coaches who were good in the media. You say stuff for specific reasons in the media, and you know what you're saying, especially this time of year, maybe after a game when there's a lot of emotion, maybe then stuff gets away from you a little bit. Bronco actually wishes he had opened up more. I mean, he said it in his Monday press conference. I could have been a little more open with you on Saturday talking about the quarterback's health at Utah State. Hillstead had a problem with his arm throwing the ball.
0: Right.
1: That's obviously a critical, That's a critical thing. But, trying to decide right to see what after game. But when they're trying to decide what to say in August, the receivers are good. Legend is good. And they have all, those guys have all walked into a great situation because you got Bear in his second year now. You always want to be with the returning quarterback who knows the deal, who's already got the core of the picture painted. And now he's just working on the detail, right? He's looking to improve 5 or 10%. And same thing, an offensive coordinator and a head coach. They've worked together a long time. Receivers can be limited because a head coach and offensive coach are going back and forth and battling over philosophy and how it's going to be executed. We saw that with Kyle Whittingham at Utah. Hey, we got to get the run game going. Hey, we got to get the throw game going. When you're calling plays, you want to be what Pablo Mastroianni always talks about as a state of flow. You want to be in the zone.
0: Kyle hates offense, so don't use that example.
1: halftime at Michigan.
0: I mean, he doesn't mix it up. He just throw it, run it till we can't run it anymore, and then throw.
1: Yeah. Well, we can spend some time on.
0: And hey, throw it all the way down to the goal line if we get an extra second. Let's see what can happen.
1: That's the game plan. We'll get into Michigan in a second.
0: I think all that stuff you said, all well and good, all basically framed through history and data points. Mm-hmm. Yep. I'm telling you right now. The one thing this kid has is crazy speed, and speed frickin' kills. And I think BYU is going to find ways, whether it be, he's going to become the guy now that you have to get him the ball. I mean, you just have to get him the ball.
1: And that goes back to all the data points and all the history. When you get somebody who achieves that, get him a ball because he's a playmaker. Don't worry about the double team. He'll beat it. Don't worry about that safety over the top. He'll beat it.
0: That's kind of where I am with him right now.
1: Don't worry about it's a 50-50 ball. He's going to go win it. He's going to go take it. The ball is mine. take it. It's sometimes hard for a freshman who's thinking, do I belong on the field, to walk out on the field and think, I'm the freaking guy. I'm going to go get it. You and when you have that attitude, the game gets way easier and you make more big plays.
0: You know who may become great friends with are the tight ends, because, you know, he's going to now become a very, very known commodity on every scouting report. And so it's like, you know, like it translates spacing in basketball. You're going to draw more eyeballs. You're going to draw more defenders to your area. And that's going to free up things perhaps underneath and in spots that will really aid other guys. And that's just part of being great. But I think the coolest part about this to me is the dude only touched the ball, I think, 5 or 6 times and accounted for all of those great things. And I think the one thing that is the differentiator that will translate is the speed.
1: Well, you know the cliche with speed, and it's used in multiple sports, and it's short, and it's to the point, and it sends the message, and the phrase is, speed kills.
0: Yeah.
1: Speed kills. When you got speed, then the other team, the opponent, is usually having to overplay that. You've got to defend speed with numbers. And that opens up the game for everybody else, which, again, could wreck his stats, but it could make the team devastatingly good.
0: Yeah, I mean, that's a great point. The other part of it, too, which you've got to take into account with every sport, but football more importantly, I mean, it's one hit. You know, he's got to stay healthy.
1: Yep.
0: And he is young. Some of the other guys, you know, that he's playing with, that's the part that impressed me, is to come into, you know, I think that's been one of the questions all off season. But like you said, if you listen to the coaches, and A-Rod, you know, has coached some receivers now, and, you know, they just felt good about what they had. And it's not like they're a bunch of young guys. I think the makeup of the room's great. But this kid, in my mind, I think he's the class of it. And so that will be kind of that will be my thing, is how many times will he touch it, and what kind of ways will he touch it? You know, will they find ways? He rushed the ball for a couple hundred yards in high school. So it would be interesting just to watch all of the opportunities he has to shine. But I am definitely buying stock in that kid.
1: One of the things, in addition to speed kills, that you can see that right away, and one of the things that I think it's why A-Rod or Kalani or Fessy Sitake, who's not interviewed as much, but I think we should put him in the group of the other two, when they talk about a kid, the thing the kid has to be good at that we don't get to see or know, but I usually take it for granted because my experience with coaches is, and these guys are all veterans. They've all been doing it. You know, they've all got a decade or more under their belts, right? Most of them, they might all have 2 decades at this point. I'm not exactly sure how old Fessy
0: is.
1: You kind
0: of got the,
1: well, they know
0: the
1: drill
0: a little bit too, right?
1: They've touched the stove and it's been hot and they don't touch it again. When you pump up a player this young, usually there's an obvious physical gift. You've identified speed, right? There might be size. His size is more average. He also is young enough. He might not be done growing, but he's listed as 6'1", 175.
0: Maybe, right. I mean, he's got a lot of growing to do.
1: He might be 6'2", or 6'3". He can certainly get thicker and put on some more muscle. And he might grow another inch. Who knows? But in addition to the obvious physical gift, they're usually really good with the football IQ. They're usually really good with the film. And if they have them in position group meetings, and if they can't answer questions, and if they don't, in the 11-on-11 session in August, if they don't read the defense right and read what the quarterback is reading, all those compliments stop. The kid doesn't get mentioned by name unless he's directly asked about the kid. And then even so, the answer goes back into the group pretty quickly. It's the dance.

0: one thing that happens a ton is kind of the, after seeing something week one, you know, thinking, oh man, I want more of that. But you also see so many games. Utah State example last week where a team, you come in with a great scouting report. You understand what their defense is going to do. You march right down the field and score. They make adjustments and you have a hard time finding the end zone again. So you have to let it marinate. But I think that's the biggest differentiator is this kid has that breakaway speed, but then his wiggle, his elusiveness. Will it be a thing where he can, right, you know,
1: but again, you're
0: now take the next step against a team that's got a bunch of film on him, you know, and understands he's a weapon.
1: So one more thing though. We also have to see him fail. Nobody succeeds all the time. So when he drops a couple passes and he goes back out there, what's his mindset? How does he play? And how quickly does the quarterback go back to him or the OC say, hey, we got to go back to this guy? And, you know, the ball goes off his hands over the middle and gets deflected and gets intercepted. Bad stuff's going to happen at some point. You know, he's going to fumble stretching for the goal line and rolls out for a touchback. Okay, now how do you handle that? We've got to see him handle adversity. You don't get a lot of that when you're just running over Utah Tech.
0: Yes, yes, and yes. Failure is a huge part of it. And all right, so we hit that pretty good. When we get back, I want to, you know, jump into some other observations over the weekend, some things that we can talk about anticipatory to the games we have this week. But as I mentioned in the open, we are live here today at Sound Sleep Medical in Sandy. And I'm joined by my friend Mandy. How are you doing?
2: Good. How are you, Coach?
0: I'm doing awesome.
2: Good.
0: I'm doing great. And I love that we are here today. I told our listeners in just briefly in the first segment when I came the first time, everybody was so nice, but I wanted to be more a part of things, right?
2: Yeah.
0: And so I did my test.
2: Yeah.
0: You gave me a test to take home.
2: Yep.
0: And as you said, it was super simple, but my data came back and, you know, my data wasn't good, was it?
2: No, it was not.
0: What did it tell you?
2: You were in moderate, right?
0: Yeah.
2: Yeah. Snoring like a banshee.
0: Snoring like a banshee.
2: Yeah.
0: And so I have had the appliance now for probably
2: about a month and a half.
0: A month and a half.
2: Yeah.
0: And I told you, we had our follow-up and talked, but man, I feel like I sleep better.
2: Yeah.
0: I just feel like I'm more with it. And that's debatable. You can ask Brant, our guy on site here. Am I more with it? Yeah. See? But no, we're excited to be here. Tell us what you have going on here today and what we'd love to do for our listeners.
2: Yeah. So today we have a great offer. We're offering a free sleep screening, which is that at-home test like you took, and then a free sleep consultation to anybody that calls during the show so they can come in, find out if they have sleep apnea. And we offer a mouthpiece instead of a CPAP machine because people tend to really suffer and have a hard time with CPAP machines.
0: I used to travel, so I coached college basketball, and several guys on staffs that I worked with you know, had to carry the CPAP machine.
2: Yeah.
0: And I actually went in years ago and got tested, and they were like, yeah, we think you should probably get one. I didn't want to go through all the trouble.
2: Yeah.
0: So when we got here that day, that's what piqued my interest is. Okay, I know I need to look into
2: something.
0: This. But I think the thing that stands out to me personally is just how simple everything was.
2: Right.
0: I mean, that test is expensive if you just go pay for it, and to be able to get that for free is amazing.
2: Absolutely.
0: And then the data is shared with you immediately, and then you can jump on the issue.
2: Yep, absolutely. Yeah, so give us a call. We have 5 locations across the valley: Clearfield, Marie, Sandy, Provo, and St. George. So call us at 801-285-9731.
0: 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So if you are like me, you know you've got an issue and you want to address it, I can say without any hesitation, this is a simple and effective way to attack that.
2: Yep. And we'll talk about some of the signs.
0: Awesome.
2: In the next segment of what to watch for.
0: That sounds great. I'm kind of flying solo today, so I appreciate you. You know, do you want to stay and we can talk sports?
2: Yeah, absolutely.
0: All right, kick DJ out of the studio.
2: Get out, DJ.
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2: Yep.
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14: BYU and Kalani Sitake ready for a week two matchup against Arizona. 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
2: Not different. 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
14: BYU and Arizona kick things off on Saturday at 1:30. You can hear that game over on 1160. And this Cougar at 30 update is brought to you by Kenny J's. Come visit Kenny J's Barbecue at the District in South Jordan. Mouthwatering ribs, savory brisket, and all your barbecue favorites. It's Kenny J's.
1: 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Yes, sir! 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

0: 97.5, the KSL Sports Zone. Scotty G and the coach. David James sitting in for Scotty G today. 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The first 50 callers, 801-285-9731. DJ, we kind of talked around, we basically figured Legend Glasker out in that first segment. And I think I swayed you into my opinion. At least that's how, we're not in the same studio, so I'm trying to read body language through audio.
1: I think you're a little more sure he's going to blow up than I am, but we're both really impressed with what we saw.
0: Bullish,
1: yes.
0: We'll call ourselves bullish.
1: If he were a stock, we'd both be buying it. You would probably be buying more of it at a higher price than I would.
0: Okay, I got another one for you.
1: Okay.
0: I'm going to say it like this, too, just because it's fitting. Let's talk about the Utah throw game. Now that they actually have one.
1: Could we not use that for...
0: The throw game.
1: I don't like that.
0: I don't love the throw game? No, I only use it because I liked how Witt would use it.
1: Well,
0: you know?
1: I mean, he did use it. It was certainly a signature thing. But I think that when you're really into throwing the football, you don't refer to it as the throw game.
0: Right.
1: And he wasn't really into it. He isn't really into it. He would prefer to run the ball and play great defense. And I get that. I'm looking. I got the TV up in here and the talk shows in the morning. And they're doing their top teams. And they've got... The top five include Seattle, Houston, and Denver. And I don't think any of those three teams excel at the throw game. But they all have great defenses and they run the ball. And two of them were all in the playoffs. Two of them were in conference title games, and Seattle won the Super Bowl.
0: Are you slandering Bo Nix?
1: He was, I guess it depends on how big a fan you are, but yeah, probably.
0: No, I'm not. I'm not. I think Scotty is, so.
1: I think he's solid, but he is not elite. I don't think you look at Bo Nix and say, oh, he's a Super Bowl winning quarterback. I think they're where they are because they defend and they run the football. I think that he's efficient. I think he's got a great offensive head coach. And I think he's getting the best out of him. I'm intrigued, assuming the two of them stay together, which I assume they will. And if he's healthy, which obviously he wasn't for the AFC title game and he had to miss it, but it's kind of a one-off injury, I would assume. Assuming he's healthy, I'm intrigued to see how good he is in 5 or 6 years. You know, I don't think Phil Simms was a great quarterback, but you could win games and win a Super Bowl with Phil Simms.
0: Better analyst.
1: Well, there are probably people who debate that too.
0: True.
1: But I just think he was really, he was efficient. He saw the field. He knew the team's strengths and he played to them, but they were built on a big time run game and they were built on a defense led by, dare I say it, a legend. See what I did there? Brought it full circle.
0: Yes, you tied segment one
1: Thank
0: to
1: you.
0: Segment
1: Thank you.
0: Two.
1: Thank you very much.
0: Man,
1: Thank you.
0: You've done this before, haven't you?
1: Well, you know. I mean, Lawrence Taylor, there are very few people, who 30 years later, you just say their name and everyone's like, oh, and then if you're but one name, if it's just like one name, then you're a megastar, right? Madonna, Cher, you can just Babe, that's Babe Ruth. There's only one Babe. You're a legend 100 years later, right?
0: DJ.
1: But if you can go with initials and just be LT and I know who you're talking about, that's pretty impressive.
0: Well, that's where you are.
1: So
0: how about that?
1: Well, actually,
0: I say DJ in the state of Utah, and I bet 8 out of 10 people say, David James?
1: That's true, but we've just hired Craig Bowlerjack's son, DJ, and I'm already sending out an email because people are saying DJ, and now they're including me on the email that I don't need to be included on because we've already got confusion, and DJ and I both worked at another TV station back in the day.
0: So you've been through this.
1: I've been through this. A producer would yell, have we heard from DJ? I'm like, I'm right here. Like, oh,
2: well,
1: not that DJ.
2: I just ran into the hall, and I called him DJ. And I'm like, this feels really weird right now.
1: It's going to be. Yeah, I know.
0: It's funny you mentioned that, DJ, mm-hmm. because I was at Ron Boone's surprise 80th birthday party.
1: Uh-huh.
0: And I ran into Bowler.
1: Right.
0: And so, we're all kind of hiding in a little alcove uh-huh. waiting for Booner to come in so we can yell. And he's like, hey, man, DJ's taking over the, doing something. And my mind instantly went to you, and he's talking about his kid.
1: Yep.
0: And so for about 10 minutes, I'm wondering, why is DJ in sales now?
3: So, I mean, it already got me. Yep. I've been got.
1: It's going to happen again.
3: All right. So honestly, the premise of this whole thing is I loved watching the Utah offense play the other day. Mm-hmm. It was so fun to watch.
1: Yep.
3: Because they have a ton of skill. They got a ton of skill.
1: They do.
3: And, you know, if that offensive line, which at times I felt like, you know, again, it's going to be a bigger battle this week. But if they can get cohesive, man, I like the way that they just kind of no nonsense, get the ball into the hands of guys that can make plays.
1: And that's a beautiful thing. The only thing I would say watching that game is that Kevin McGivin is going to have to scale back his desire to throw the ball way down the field. And he's going to have to do it less and do it at a certain time in a certain way, because for all of Devin Dampier's positives, and there are many, he doesn't check 100 out of 100 boxes. And the deep throw, not special, not good. And we saw jump balls, and we saw receivers compete to make sure they were incomplete. We saw one that was thrown to the outside shoulder caught. The route was run the right way, so there was plenty of room. Run something in towards the numbers. And then when Pagan has to adjust to the ball, either because of the way it's thrown or on a windy day when you don't have the strongest arm, the ball's going to drift just because the wind's going to take it, have room. So how you throw the deep ball, tempted to throw it more down the middle than down the sideline because it's not as far, right? A 30-yard throw down the middle is 30 yards, well, maybe 35, depending on how far you drop back. Whereas if you're throwing on the diagonal of the sideline, maybe you're asking him to throw it, you know, 45 or 50 yards. So you got to take that into effect. But if you do want to throw it to the sideline and protect against the ball that hangs up in the air that gets intercepted, make sure you run the route on the numbers or inside the numbers and breaking back out so the receiver has a chance to protect it with his body and adjust while the ball's in the air. But I do think your point, and I wonder if we see a lot more crossing routes in this, because on a crossing route, if you catch a team in man and a crossing route and a guy pulls away, it can be a big play. It can go all the way. And so if they're going to see a lot of man, then crossing routes. I actually like Devin Dampier against zones because I think he picks them apart, because although he doesn't throw a great deep ball, I think he's really decisive and accurate with the short and medium passes. So I think he can eat that up, and then if they're running crossing routes against man, you can get your big plays there as fast guys just pull away from their whoever's covering them. So I just think there's things, and you can learn a lot in practice, but it's not real. It's different in games.
3: I believe the one thing about this, like the weapons and the skill and all of the guys that touched the ball and showed what they could do, again, that throws all that on tape. And so when guys, you know, when Bird Ficklin's out on the field and those types of things, you know, you're going to have special situations defensively that they're going to have keys and cues. But I think that in and of itself, just the threat of all of those weapons, and again, if the offensive line can stay solid, if they can be solid, not stay solid, they beat Idaho, you know, if they can now, you know, take that next step this week and grow some more, I think just the threat of all of those and having to hold certain spots on the field, it'll make some of those deeper throws easier for Dampier to complete this year because he doesn't have to be as perfect. If that makes sense.
1: This is a weird thing, and it's easy to say it on the radio, but let's see how it really plays in real life in games, right? Defenses know that Dampier doesn't have the strongest arm and the deep ball is not his strength. And you really need to squeeze the space because he is accurate and decisive and can get the ball quickly into space. So you want to compact the space, and the safeties are thinking, well, he can't throw it 40 yards downfield anyway. And you get in that mindset. And as much as there are a lot of light, and there are a lot of similarities between Ficklin and Dampier, but where they are completely different is in the throw game. I did it. I didn't want to do it, but I had to do it.
3: Thank you. Ficklin, see, I use room earlier today, too, yeah. Quarterback room. I try to avoid it because it's so cliche.
1: Totally
3: I'm trying to look for a different, like the
1: group.
3: Quarterback group. Studio apartment.
1: The quarterback group.
3: The quarterback lounge?
1: Or the quarterbacks, just plural. The quarterbacks, plural. That's it. You don't need another word. You need one letter. Just put the S on the end. It's good.
3: Or the QBs.
1: The QBs?
3: Joint?
1: No. I don't think you want to do
3: actually,
1: that.
3: Somebody might be looking for something in their duffel bag.
1: See, you're already going to get
3: somebody. See what I did there?
1: You're going to get somebody in trouble with that. So that's, I would definitely.
3: Yeah, true.
1: I'd recommend against that.
3: I don't want to do that. All right.
1: Ficklin can throw deep. His arm, wow. I mean, wow. He can throw
3: deep.
1: Dude,
3: how about the throw when he reverse field out, you know, like almost kind of like against the grain and slung that thing perfectly.
1: Like a flick of the wrist.
3: That was a beautiful pass.
1: A flick of the wist, 40 yards. Unbelievable. Unbelievable.
3: The only other guy I've seen do that is Uncle Rico.
1: Right? I could throw it over that mountain.
3: All right, more with DJ and I. Yeah, go ahead.
1: Last thing on Ficklin, though, is on the medium and short routes, he throws the ball entirely too hard and guys can't catch it.
2: He broke Cavallo's hand.
1: I know, you're too close to them.
3: Are you talking about the one in the back ends? Or?
2: No.
3: The one earlier.
1: There were two. Both of them were thrown
3: too hard.
1: But
3: the one in the back end zone, he threw to my house in Cottonwood.
1: He threw one in the back of the end zone, and that was too hard, even though it was like probably from where he threw it, it's probably 25 or 30 yards. But I think there was one into the flat on the right, entirely too hard.
2: There was a slant to, I want to say, Cavallo that about broke his hand.
1: Yeah, you got
3: it. I think he's on the injury report because of the
1: hey,
3: damage.
1: Nolan Ryan, dial it back. I don't even know. He's not old enough to even know who Nolan Ryan is, but dial it back.
3: A little touch, man.
1: I know. Wow.
3: No, but I love that a guy's got a cannon. And I love having you in the studio today with Scotty. You know, I hate having Scotty gone, but if I got to choose, it's going to be a legend like you, DJ.
1: Okay.
3: See what I did there?
1: We ruled out legend and DJ. Thanks for using
3: now that's,
1: both.
3: Now that's two segments tied together. Mm-hmm. Let's see if we can make it a third. When we come back, there's a fun little sound bite. Lloyd, I just sent it to you. Let's talk about that ending of Michigan. And kind of some of the response around the country. 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

0: 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Excited to visit here in a minute with Mandy. We have the sound, Lloyd. You got it. But the Michigan game this weekend obviously was a topic of crazy conversation. I saw a sign that said, "And now entering Ann Arbor, make sure you set your clocks back 1 second." And, you know, the joke is obviously that game ended, or so everybody thought. Western Michigan had won the game, and then they went to that secret clock that, DJ, you guys explained that. It kind of runs in sync with the game, but it accounts. I mean, there's a teeny bit of a delay, so they determine there's 1 second on the clock. They get that Hail Mary. And this type of thing happened back with BYU and Arizona State. Was it 2 years ago?
1: Yeah.
0: 2 years ago. If you remember that, the game was over. Arizona State stormed. They had to clear the field. And Kenny Dillingham was asked, what was it like to be on the other side of that thing?
2: Kenny, this is a very out-of-left-field question, but 2 years ago in 2024, you guys had that game against BYU where a second got put back on the clock. I was just curious, what was your reaction when you saw what happened in Michigan?
3: I didn't hear the question. What was the actual question?
2: What was your reaction when, after Morgan State, you opened your phone and you saw what happened in that Michigan game?
3: That was about it. That was literally my reaction was, I've been there, done that, been on the other side of it. And, it's a crazy, crazy feeling to be on the flip side of it. It's something you can't process. I will say their staff handled it way better than I did, to say the least. And if you have any concerns over that, ask any BYU fan. They will make sure to make it perfectly clear how they feel about that situation. But they handled it way better than me, and I handled it in my setting. But it is a crazy thing to be a part of. I can tell you that. It is wild for the game to be over and then it not to be over.
0: Yeah, absolutely. I was a part of one of those too. And at Arizona State, actually, in a basketball game, we won the game on the scoreboard and tipped the ball in at the buzzer, and they went back for like 15 minutes and watched like little grainy, and then took the points off the board, and we ended up losing the game. So that was no fun, but Kyle escapes certain, disaster in week one.
1: Dillingham, to me, is much more likable and marketable when he talks about himself that way. That's funny. He acknowledges all the email or social media or phone calls or, maybe old school letters, whatever he got from BYU fans. He acknowledges that, and he did it in a hilarious way. And then he later said they handled it better than I did. So he criticizes himself. That is just
0: like that,
1: master. I know, right? That I think those are the things people do that we are all drawn to. And I think it's hard to do in the coaching profession. Why criticize yourself when so many people are criticizing you anyway? And that was just a master class in PR right there.
0: Exactly. And it was, you want a master class in PR. Part of it is like open up your practices and get to know these reporters and stuff. That's a topic we can talk about that too coming up here. But we are at, as I mentioned in the first segment, we've already talked with Mandy here at Sound Sleep Medical. Mandy, you do amazing things here. You help people that are struggling to sleep find some peace and find some sleep. Tell us a little bit about the appliance and kind of how it's different than what people have probably been accustomed to when they heard sleep apnea.
4: Yeah. So just kind of to preface, if you snore, if you wake up throughout the night, if you're waking with morning headaches or you're driving home in the afternoon from work and feel like you're going to fall asleep, then you likely are suffering from sleep apnea. Those are all signs of obstructive sleep apnea. So here at Sound Sleep, we treat with a mouthpiece rather than a CPAP machine. A lot of people tend to struggle with CPAP machines, having a mask on their face, blowing that air all night long. So the mouthpiece is custom fit, and is what it does is it positions your lower jaw forward and keeps your airway open naturally rather than that pressurized air from a CPAP machine blowing it open. And, you know, we have a lot of patients, too, that are on CPAP that do great with CPAP and that come and get a mouthpiece for travel as well, like we were talking earlier. Mm-hmm. It's kind of a pain to travel with right. a CPAP machine. So so we're offering your callers a free sleep screening, which is an at-home test that they will come in and pick up and take home and do in the comfort of their own bed. It's free, and the free sleep consultation. So they bring that test back. We download the data right then. Go over it with you and talk about your options with, you know, what's going on with you when you're sleeping, how many times you stop breathing. I mean, some people minute and a half, many times a night that they don't realize that they're doing it. So,
0: yeah, that was what was crazy to me when we looked at mine and I saw all of those intermittent periods where I feel like, you know, I should be asleep, but I'm not.
4: Yeah.
0: And that's why, you know, after coming in and having the test, seeing the data, it was pretty pretty easy to make the decision. And like I said, I tried to avoid it because of the machine.
4: And, a lot of people do.
0: Now I can travel with that thing in my attaché case, which is so nice.
4: Yeah, exactly.
0: So it's made a huge difference. 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

0: 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It is a Set the Table Tuesday. Scotty G and the coach. Scotty out today. DJ David James filling in. And, man, are we excited. There are some, you know, big guests you have that you're more excited to talk to than others. Big fan of this guy. Want to welcome to the show Eric Weddle, in my opinion, one of the, you know, most accomplished players in Utah football history. I think, you know, all the things he did individually, but the team stuff, man, 37 and 12, four straight bowl games, and the program's first undefeated season. Eric, thanks for giving us some time today.
1: Of course, man. Thanks for having me on. DJ, good to see you, my friend.
2: Good to see you. Long time, Eric. It's been a long time.
1: Yeah, I mean, hey, we're aging like fine wine.
2: I wanted to ask you about that. People talk to me sometimes, and I think they think I'm old. And I'm like, oh wait, maybe that's because I am. Now, sports, you've
1: we're
2: got
1: getting
2: a,
1: up there, for you're sure.
2: right? But sports has a much shorter shelf life, and you go through a pro career. If you last 10 years in the NFL, that is an awesome accomplishment, right? And so you get to 40 years old, and everybody in football is going to look at you like you're ancient, and you just have to, you know, I guess, accept it if you're Aaron Rodgers or Tom Brady. You've moved on. You're coaching high school now. Do you find yourself sometimes wanting to step into a drill and like, I could still do this. Let's show them how it's done. Or do you feel old by football standards now?
1: Yeah, I know thing athletically is long gone. I don't live with fear, but if there was a close like fear for me, it's like tearing an Achilles.
2: There it is.
1: Out there like playing basketball or on the football field trying to like run a route. Like I just don't do it. I don't even run anymore because every time I like run or sprint, like I pull a calf or it's just not worth it. So I stick to what I know, which is walking treadmill and lift and just be an energy and try to motivate and inspire the kids. But my days on the field, I don't miss it. I don't try to show these young kids up. I just try to give them the knowledge to be better, and hopefully they take it.
0: How crazy is the landscape of college football to you right now? Obviously, being a high school coach, you're thick into that and obviously have a really high-level recruited son. But, I mean, the difference is it's just like we've gone to a different planet, isn't it?
1: Yeah, man. It's from 20-plus years when I was coming out. Like, I went on my first recruiting trip after my senior season in December to the University of Utah. Like, I had five lined up, and I went on my first one. And I was like, oh, this is the best place. I canceled the rest of them. But it started, like, recruiting really starts as – if you're like, you know, it's really my first experience going through it with a big time recruit. And I mean, it starts as a freshman and you're going on spring visits, you're going to game day visits, and you're just trying to gather information as the year's gone. And then all on top of that, you have to still play well and develop and continue to progress. Cause a lot of times these kids fall off after a year or two. So, it's crazy to say the least, but just keeping the main thing, I think a lot of times these kids get wrapped up in all this other stuff rather than just keeping the main thing, which is being a great teammate, being a part of a great culture, a great team, and being the best football player possible. And everything will take care of itself when you strive to do those things and not worry about the money and this and that. Like, most of these guys aren't going to the NFL. So really the understanding of being around a great community and being around great resources and the connections and the relationships that you build through a university and the community is really what the focal point should be, not maybe some other things that these guys are focusing on.
2: We're joined by Eric Weddle. He's being inducted into the Utes Ring of Honor. He's following in Alex Smith winning first, then Roy Jefferson, then the former coach, Ron McBride, and he will be the fourth inductee here in 4 years. And when you guys start out, we kind of had a ritual in that era, asking Kyle Whittingham, hey, who's new that we don't know, who's good this year, and you came up. And then there's frequently a play on the field that just gets burned into my mind. And there was one for Britton Covey against Michigan. I brought it up with him, and he remembered the exact call, and he took us like step by step through the whole play. So the play, and Kyle Whittingham said, watch out for Eric Weddle. He's going to contribute right away. So here's the play, and we'll see what you remember of it, Eric. You're playing Oregon, and this is when I see you make this play. I'm like, oh, Kyle wasn't kidding. You know, you already know. I just said Oregon. They're driving to the south end zone. You're defending the south goal. You come flying in, and you are going to blindside the quarterback, and he, I don't know if someone shouted. I don't know if he saw it out of the corner of his eye. I don't know. It just sixth sense, spidey senses. He ducks. You hit him, and he goes down, and he loses the ball, and the ball is spinning like a top. But you didn't just hit him and drive him into the ground. You, like, flew over the top of him, went skidding on the turf, like 5 yards past the ball in my mind. And then you turn around, and they actually maintained a pretty good pocket. So like a circle of people, and the ball spinning in the middle. And you turn around like all fours, and just like as fast as you can, you get back and you cover it up. And I asked Kyle about it in the post game, and he's like, and he just looks at me like, that's what I was talking about. Just like, hear me now, believe it. That's what I was talking about. So how much do you remember of that play? Other than I said Oregon, and you recalled the play immediately. You knew what I was going to talk
1: about.
2: Yeah,
1: I mean, I knew that was like my coming out party.
2: It was.
1: I feel for that year for the 03 team, and we were at home. It was such a monumental game for us, mm-hmm. playing Oregon at home, who were ranked. We should have, you know, we were competitive against Texas A&M a couple games before at their place. And that like sparked and really the momentum of going however many in a row for the next year and a half. And so I remember it was a nickel blitz off the edge and they ran a sprint out away. And I was just hoping, running like, please pull up. Like, if you just settle, I'm going to destroy you. And man, just the timing of it, knocked the ball out. And then like you said, I like, as I turn, I see the ball and I'm like, oh my gosh, I can go get this. And so jumped on it, recovered it, and the rest is history. And so, you know, there were some big moments. I think, gosh, I think of that play. I think of the, you know, the interception at BYU at their place in 2003. And then late in the game, I was on punt team and then forcing that fumble in the fourth quarter to kind of give us the momentum to go kick that field goal. Like there are so many integral parts in my 4 years there that stick out to me. And I loved every second of it. And to be able to get honored like we're doing this Saturday against Arkansas, getting my name up there, like never in my wildest dreams would I have thought that could be a possibility. And now be immortalized for the rest of time in Rice Eccles is truly humbling. And I don't know if I deserve it, but I'll take it. I got my way in there, and I'm going to take it and run with it.
0: You and I actually had a class together, Eric, at Utah, Native American Studies. It's weird. I was there all
1: the
0: time.
1: Oh, my gosh.
0: I never saw you there. But
1: Nice try.
0: I'm just kidding. You were always there. And that was a cool class, too. I actually learned a ton that I've actually used later in life, which is kind of rare for school. Tell me, fast forward to now and being up here for the game, obviously going in the Ring of Honor, but how the Utes looked in week one, just kind of your thoughts on how they looked and kind of the new pieces, new offensive coordinator, new defensive coordinator, how you thought everything gelled.
1: Yeah, I wanted to, you know, I went out in spring ball, I went out in summer and saw the guys, and obviously I speak to the coaches often, and just checking in and being a voice of reason and really just being ears for the coaches to know that they can, especially Morgan, like he can know that he could vent to me and trust that him and I, what we say to each other is going to stay between us. And so I really value that, our friendship and the family that we've had over the years. And so what I wanted to see was just a physical brand of football, right? I wanted to see a clean game, no pre-snap penalties. And I wanted to see the scheme and the dynamics. Like I saw Dev in spring ball and I saw the work they put in. So seeing efficiency and just the timing of a lot of some of his throws. I know like some of those throws got a, you know, he was a little late or he was a little underthrown. Like some of those when they were, you know, he was quick throwing. But man, I saw a better pure timing passer, which I think is going to go light years into what we want to be as a championship team and a playoff caliber team by the quarterback play. And he showed that. I wanted to see that, which I did. And just the perimeter players making plays for us, right? Like, so oftentimes we've had, and I'm not discrediting the receiving group, I think it's been a combination of things, but we've always had high-level tight end play, high-level running back play, but receivers were now, I feel like we have multiple guys that can go up, make contested one-on-one catches, get open, beat one-on-one coverage, which is really exciting to see. And obviously the defense is going to be a top-notch defense. Obviously there's areas to improve from week one to week two. I still would like to see a little bit more coverage at times. Not always blitzing would be something that I would sprinkle into Swanee's ears that we don't always have to blitz, being an ex-safety that has to cover a lot. But overall, man, I was impressed. I can't wait to get up and support the guys, see the fans. I know I'm going around different tailgates pregame. And just if anyone sees me, man, say hello. Let's hug it out. Talk about the good times and go cheer on the boys.
2: Morgan got asked about you in his Monday press conference. I don't know if you've heard that clip yet or not. It was a long answer, so even if you heard it, I don't know that you heard all of it. But he brought up that you are a very high IQ football player from the get-go. I'm intrigued by where you got that. He said it bugged Dave Revel. I don't know if you've thought of Dave in a while. And it led to a memorable haircut for you, which you're already laughing, so you might remember that. How much of this do you recall?
1: Oh, yeah, I remember. I remember all those things. You know, I came in, and most people know this, but, my whole coaching staff left after my junior season, so I had a whole new coaching staff my senior year. We lost, like, 19 starters, so it was a rebuilding year, but one of my coaches that came in, played in the NFL for 3 years, his name was Lenny Ware, and he coached me. I had to play quarterback, so long story short, in the off season was really when I started training for college and started lifting weights and training, and he really prepared me mentally of college football and really like the mindset you need to take when you're going up there. And so I came in with the mindset that I don't care who you are, I'm going to go compete and push and try to take someone's job. Like that's how I was then. That's how I was year 14 in the NFL. Like I was always trying to prove myself and keep my job or show that I need to earn that job. And so when I came in, Dave and I, when questions are asked, I'm going to answer it if I feel like I know the answer, right? If a drill is happening and I'm going to go do the drill, and if it makes you look silly, then so be it. And so me and the older guys did not mesh very well early on. And then I got humbled a little bit with the haircut, which, hey, sometimes you got to get humbled. But then they also understood that you want me in their corner because I was a heck of a player and that earned their respect over time.
2: Can't let you go without asking about Kyle Whittingham going to Michigan. Were you just completely blown away when you heard that happen? What'd you think about a second back on the clock and the end of the game? And Kyle complaining about the offense at halftime. On the one hand, it seems incredible. On the other hand, it seems completely on brand, the whole thing. It's wild.
1: Yeah, I love Coach Witt. And I wouldn't have been at Utah if it wasn't for Coach Witt. And my life changed the second I got to the University of Utah. So I owe a lot to Coach Witt and his example and just over the years always being there. So when I heard about it, I was like, hey man, if the guy still wants to coach, like why not? Right? And especially at a place with the history and the funding and the resources at Michigan, like go for it, man. Like I wasn't into the whole hoopla of he shouldn't have gone or this, and like if he's gonna coach, he'll be here. Like, listen, time for change is gonna happen for everyone. Just like football's, you're not gonna play for the rest of your life, you're eventually gonna get cut, you're eventually gonna get fired. And so they moved in different directions. I think both are happy, and I wish him and Michigan all the best. Like I want them to succeed, I want them to win. Now I'm not too sure how the ending of that game It just seemed like a rigged job, if I'm being honest. And unfortunate for the Western Michigan players and staff and community, like you, they got stolen a win that they could have had for the rest of their lives. But they didn't, and then they made the play, the next play. So it's always you know, you still got to stop them, you still got to play, but they shouldn't even got that play, in my opinion. And of course, somehow it did. So they got lucky, but the reality is the way they played with Oklahoma coming into town, it's they got a lot to fix if they want to be a championship caliber team, and we'll see if it gets done.
0: Hey, Eric, one thing I wanted to ask you, you know, we don't get to see a ton of camp stuff, but what I did kind of sense was a vibe, you know, I call it juju, or like, you know, just there was a good vibe coming out of the Utah guys. Talk to the, you know, the coaches and the players at the Big 12 Media Day. Is there, just by virtue of the change in personality, is there a possibility these guys feel a crazy amount of freedom? Nothing negative, just different in personality, one being, you know, like Kyle is, and then one being more kind of open and customer facing, if you will, like Morgan is.
1: Yeah, I think in any organization, any entity, over time you either have to change and adapt, which I felt Coach Witt did over the years. I mean, you've been there so long, you have to be successful and continue the success that they've had. Like, you have to be able to adapt and change. But I think it's just a different view, a different flavor, a different vision. Not so much of how we play football, but how things are run and how to communicate and how to build relationships. And listen, like Coach Witt, how he was as a coach and is more like me. Like, I'm not into the whole, like, feel good stuff. Like, I know, like team building and camaraderie and like, that's all important. But me, I'm just like, hey, let's get on the field. Let's work. Let's compete. And let's freaking take souls, right? Like that. I'm just really more of that direction, where Morgan is, that's why he's going to be successful, because he really, really invests in the kid and the operation and the culture. And really, like, he's had an identity and a vision for a long time. And so, for as long as I tell people, he has that it factor, in the sense that he can make you feel like $1 million. You make a mistake, it's not like always like, hey, pound, pound, pound. It's like, hey, put your arm around the guy and let's talk it out and let's improve that way. You don't always have to coach and kill in anger. You can kill in kindness, right? And coach and teach and mentor in kindness. And so I think the kids nowadays really gravitate towards that. I mean, the expectation of the standard is never going to change at Utah. Like, you have to play and act a certain way. But to get to that point, there's multiple ways to do it, right? And so I think you see that. I think you see the connection. I think you see the buy-in from everybody. I think you see a team instead of you saw a defense and offense over the course of the years with Utah football. And so that's exciting. And ultimately, we can never repay enough.

0: and congratulations on the induction into the College Football Hall of Fame, and then this weekend being put in the Ring of Honor, which is well deserved both on and off the field.
1: I appreciate you guys, and always love the support, and can't wait to see. If I see you guys, let's hug it out and remember the good old days.
0: I may give you a blindside hit or something, just because
1: That's okay. I may not get up if that's the case. That's all right.
0: Neither of us will, but man, it'll be a great story.
2: All right. Hey, if you square off with Valhalla down there in your high school football, try not to take their soul, okay? Just yeah, beat them. Yeah. That's my alma mater. I went to Valhalla in San Diego. So
1: They got a new head coach. They're going to turn some things around. They don't want an RB yet, but.
2: Okay. Nobody in Utah got that, but I did. All right. Thank you, Eric.
0: Have a good day. It's Eric Whittle. Yeah. Great opportunity to talk with one of the greats. And like I said, I think all the things he did individually, but man, what he was able to, with a bunch of guys, take that program to, was pretty awesome.
2: Yeah. Rancho Bernardo. You can check their scores, Timmy. Just give you a rooting interest in San Diego high school football, because that's what you need to complete your life right there.
0: And I know now we need to take souls at Valhalla. So I know my team to cheer against. Well, one team you can cheer for, I'll tell you that for nothing, is the team that I'm sitting here with right now at Sound Sleep Medical, joined by Mandy, and Mandy runs the show. She's basically judge, jury, and executioner, at least she was for me. She handled everything for me, and I couldn't be more grateful. But Mandy, what's going on today? Tell our listeners what we got going here.
3: Yeah, so today we are offering our free sleep screening, which is that at-home test that you can take to find out if you have sleep apnea. So if you're snoring at night, if you're waking up throughout the night, waking up with morning headaches, if your spouse is bugging you all night long, rolling you over, then you likely are suffering from obstructive sleep apnea. So we're offering that free sleep screening to find out what's going on while you sleep, and then the free sleep consultation. So you bring that screening back, we download the data, and you sit down with one of our providers, and they'll sit down and go over everything and talk about the oral appliance as far as treatment instead of a CPAP machine.
0: What would that test, if you just went, hey, I want to get a sleep test, those cost money.
3: Oh, yeah, thousands of dollars. Yeah, plus, exactly. At this time of year, when we get to the end of the year and people's deductibles are met, people are waiting months and months and months to get in for a sleep test.
0: And that was a very simple process. Take home, couple instructions. Yep. Even I could, I could figure it out. You can do it, too. In terms of locations, you've got five along the Wasatch Front. Really, really convenient to get in.
3: Yep. Yeah, absolutely. Give us a call. We can likely get you in the next couple of days, if not the next couple of weeks. But you really have nothing to lose. Even if you're like, well, maybe I should just go test. Just come test. If you don't have it, we'll tell you don't have it. But if you're suffering from any of the signs, I mean, long-term leaving it untreated isn't great for your health. Can cause high blood pressure, heart disease, early onset of dementia, memory loss. So those people that have CPAPs that are just letting them collect dust on their nightstands, come and see us. Come get an oral appliance and treat your sleep apnea.
0: Make it easier
3: and
0: so effective. And it will change how you feel. Just remember, poor sleep affects your overall health.
3: Absolutely.
0: So if you've got high blood pressure, depression, heart problems, etc. This is something you can actually do to help those as well.
3: Yeah, and it's covered by most medical insurances, so we do a benefit check for you when you come in to pick up that sleep screening, so we can kind of give you some costs. And like I said, a lot of people, deductibles are met this time of year, so likely it wouldn't cost you much out of pocket.
0: And then the other piece I thought that was, again, it's custom, so you actually get it, measure your mouth. I had to make a little mold, but it only took about 15 minutes, and I've got my appliance, and I'm sleeping way better.
3: Yeah.
0: So give these folks a call at Sound Sleep Medical, Mandy and the group. They will certainly help you. 801-285-9731. And for callers that schedule an appointment, you got something special.
3: Yeah, we always like to give a little freebie. So anybody that calls in and schedules an appointment will be entered into a drawing for what we call our Sleep Better gift basket, which is a purple pillow, a Minky throw, and a $50 Amazon gift card.
0: You heard, man. There's all sorts of reasons to call. Free, free, free. And most importantly, change your sleep habits and feel better. 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

0: less.
1: You're totally right. That means way less now than it ever did.
0: You want better players whatever year they're coming in, but the number one high school recruiting class means, cool, you brought in a bunch of guys who were going to finish their careers at other schools? That's just the nature of the business now.
1: A transfer team full of James Madison players just won the national championship.
0: Texas Tech made the college football playoff.
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0: Yep. Talk about mercenaries is this swear word when it came to college sports, and now it's the life.
1: I don't even think it's high-profile transfers. I think it's going from Weber to BYU, where you get players that were overlooked. 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They learn the game, and then all of a sudden, a one-star is a four-star. You got to find the diamond in the rough, and then you got to get them there. The edge now, Weber State can do it for you.
0: Yeah, you can go poach them from somebody else.
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0: 97.5, the KSL Sports Zone. Scotty G and the coach. And DJ was gracious enough to stay for the first hour and a half. Scotty G out today. And, you know, I just had reinforcements sent down. You know, sound sleep. My guy, Alex Napolis. Alex, thanks for coming.
1: Absolutely, man. Always a blast. Always have fun hanging out with you and on the show and helping fill in for Scotty.
0: I'm convinced that, you know, it's when I'm alone, they get nervous. And Brant, you know, has to stay tied to the board. So you can at least follow me around during breaks and make sure I'm, you know, I'm okay.
1: Absolutely. We're here to support. We're here to help. And so I'm here now down here at Sound Sleep Medical and happy to be here with you and like I said, filling in.
0: Awesome. Well, looking forward to having you, but let's jump out to the phone lines. It's our weekly visit with Coach Eric Kerr at Weber State. Coach Kerr, thanks for jumping on today. A wild one last week, man.
2: Yeah, they've been a little tight, which I think is probably, hopefully, you know, kind of going to be the norm, I think, this year in most games. You know, I would expect good challenges and you know, us to be in dogfights most of the time with this conference, even though SUU technically wasn't a conference game. I think that's just kind of going to be the Big Sky in general.
0: A game that went back and forth, you know, a lot of production through the air for y'all. And again, Noah Kerr, your son, with a huge game, which you talked about. You know, he's starting to kind of find those spots and get loose. What things, first, you know, from a good standpoint, what things were you, you know, as you watched the tape, what things were you impressed with?
2: I think overall we're playing really hard and playing with a toughness about us that we really preached since we've got here as a new staff, and continue to try to instill that as a culture in our program is really what we're trying to establish here. So that was really good. We need to be more assignment sound though, just in general on special teams, offense and defense, just executing our assignments and the schemes the way they're designed to be executed. But we were able to make some big plays. That was probably the one big positive offensively, is we made a lot of big plays. When you look at explosives across the board, and through the run game and the pass game, we're getting pretty pretty good at that kind of stuff. And we push it. That's kind of going to be always something we'll do a little bit from an offensive standpoint. We're going to try to attack people and be aggressive over the top. We had a couple big plays on special teams where we blocked a punt and ended up scoring a touchdown on that. And then we also converted a PAT for a two-point conversion. We also tried to punt fake and didn't get that one, which hurt. And then we had a couple turnovers too, where we threw a pick late when we had a chance to go and you know, kind of win the game. And then we also had a fumble our first drive in the third quarter. And in tight games like that, possessions are a premium, but also like field position too. And losing the field position on the punt was a big one, or not on the punt, on the fumble was a big one. So just some of those things as you look at it, and then schematically from a defensive standpoint, just being more assignment sound, especially with a good running quarterback on a lot of their read game, we needed to be better there in general. So, but some good things on that side too. When we did execute our assignments, you know, we were pretty good against the run at times too there, and we created a turnover, had a big interception that was returned. I think it was like 85 yards or 90 yards or something like that. He got tackled, but then, you know, a penalty backed it up just a little bit more, but we scored on the next play. But really just some of those things we're seeing that are really, really good, just being more consistent at those. We're a little up and down as far as our execution goes, just in general, offense, defense, special teams.
1: One of the bigger storylines coming into this game, Coach, was your quarterback position, and obviously your starting quarterback from game one dinged up to go into this one. So you have to turn to a guy who's making his first collegiate start, a Ridgeline High School quarterback. What did you make of his performance in his first start?
2: Love the way Nate played, and we felt comfortable with him kind of going into the game too. Other than, you know, the experience part is always like tough, right? For those guys, you would like him to have some games under their belt, but just his natural comfort with the pass game in general and where to go with the ball and putting it into space and things like that, and anticipation and being able to make reads. He's got a ton of upside and going to be a really, really good player, for us in the future, and continually even right now too. So felt good about him going in, and then just loved the way he performed. You know, I couldn't probably ask for a better performance from him. Although I know he's been kind of tough on himself and wanted a few throws back, or even just some decisions where, you know, he probably made the wrong read. And some of that was in even in our run game. But, man, like, overall, just a lot of positives, especially outweighing the negatives with what he did and was able to run the ball well, too. I think he had, like, 93 yards rushing or something like that, or 94 yards rushing or something like that throughout the game, too. And that is – I mean, he can do that, but that's not really his game. But, you know, if you give him some opportunities and some – and, you know, I think probably a few of those big runs were – on true quarterback design run. So if you give him a little bit of space in some of that Q run game, he'll make you pay, which is what we look for too as we recruit quarterbacks also.
0: You mentioned, just being better assignment-wise. Defensively, the ground game, you know, their ground game was turned up a ton of yards again. And when you watch the tape, is that an assignment thing? Is that, I'm sure there's sprinkled missed tackles in there and things like that. But overall, 2 weeks in a row where the yards on the ground, you know, are high. What kind of things, as you watch the tape, have you guys been addressing in that to address those things?
2: Some of it's our alignment, and then probably 90% of it's though our assignments on run game where we're
0: gaps
2: we're,
0: and such.
2: Yeah, peeking into the wrong gap or moving to the wrong gap and not fitting the run stout enough, or we're coming too far upfield, or, we read a play wrong, or we're trying to make a play when really we just need to do our assignment and the plays will come to us instead of everybody trying to be the guy that's making the tackle. And we just got to get better at that. Our coach, our defensive coordinator, Coach Fowler, is really – pushing them hard and continuing to try to build something special on that side of the ball. And we will for sure. It's going to, continue to take a little bit of time, a little bit of patience on our end, and just really teaching and coaching and spending a lot of time on that. And that's what we kind of encouraged all of our guys, like from coaches to players, just really coming into this week and continuing to learn and grow as coaches too. And pushing our guys and teach and really, encourage our guys to get better from a mental aspect, as far as our understanding of what our schemes are and the importance of executing just our assignments in those, especially defensively. But there was a lot of things we left out there offensively where we had opportunities twice late in this game to be able to put a drive together and take the lead, and we didn't do that. And a lot of it was just execution. Some of the things that we should do and should be able to do correctly, we just didn't at times, and there was some critical moments for that.
1: Coach, before we look ahead, you guys have a big game in Boulder this weekend. But before we look ahead, after your first two games now as the head coach of Weber State, what have you learned about this team now through two games that you probably didn't know heading into the season or didn't see coming into the season? I guess at this point, through the two games, what have you learned the most about your guys?
2: They're going to fight and play hard is probably the biggest part of it, which is what we're continuing to push. But that's what we want. We want to be known as a tough team that's going to play you hard for four quarters. And overall, especially once we continue to improve in certain areas, we're going to be able to come out on top in a lot of our outcomes if we're doing those things and we play hard and we push ourselves. And that's what I've seen from our guys. They're competing all the way to the end through four quarters and fighting, which is really, really critical. And our coaches are doing a good job of keeping them on that, too.
0: Talk about the test this, upcoming test and, what it, the excitement, I guess, of being able to kind of play in these games, but also, just the understanding of going in there to compete.
2: Yeah, that's the biggest, it's a great opportunity for us is to get out and go compete against a big Power Four program. And I think a lot of our kids have that chip on their shoulder where they feel like, maybe they could be at a higher level, but, great opportunity to go after those guys. And I'm sure it's the same way. They want to come after us as we go out there. They don't want some FCS school coming in and knocking them off. And they know that's our goal, right? We're going to come in there. We're not coming in there just to, collect a paycheck. We want to come in there and get after them and play hard and play our butts off. And, I think any coach that doesn't tell you that is in it for the wrong reasons. Like any coach should want to go in there and want to compete and expect to win. And that's what we're doing as we prepare this week and want to play our best football and continue to execute at a high level in all three phases.
1: Weber State head coach Eric Hare joining us here on Scotty G and the Coach on 97.5 the KSL Sports Zone. Coach, good luck this weekend heading out to Boulder. Good luck going out there competing against Colorado, and then week by week we continue to look forward to this Weber State season.
2: I appreciate that, guys. Thanks for having me on and covering us.
1: Absolutely. Hey, this conversation with the coach, Eric Kerr, is brought to you by Belliston Jewelry. 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The opportunity, love always being able to catch up with Coach Kerr. I think everybody in the state is still continue to be as intrigued with this storyline of what he can do with Weber State, you know, going from Corner Canyon to Weber State, and trying to find some success there. And so always glued to the screen when it comes to, Eric Kerr, always glued to the screen when it comes to Weber State.
0: Yeah. And I love that we have a conversation weekly, be able to kind of take the temperature. Last week, they were able to get away with a win in a wild game, and this one, you know, had the lead, and unfortunately weren't able to hold it. Yeah. And defensively, I think that's the area that he's talking about. They just got to get a little bit better there. A lot better there. 368 yards on the ground. Like, I had to double take. I was like, what?
1: I think that's the unfortunate part, man. So obviously we're watching. You know, it's Saturday. I got the BYU game on one screen. I got Weber State on the, a tinier screen inside the studio, and I'm watching it, and then the replay comes up of the interception in the fourth quarter late in the game. Like, to see the scoreline be 42-47 and to think and to know that the potential was there for you to try to go down the field, march it down, make the comeback, I think that's probably what makes it the most unfortunate. But a good battle against Southern Utah, and I'm really curious to see how this weekend goes against Boulder. Against Colorado in Boulder, and then looking forward to Northwestern State the following week.
0: Yeah, those games are always so fun, like you talked about, for FCS.
1: Yes.
0: So, yeah, go Wildcats.
1: Absolutely. All right, we got to take a break. Coming up on the other side, we've got more on the way. Don't go anywhere. It's Scotty G and the Coach. It's 97.5, the KSL Sports Zone.
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5: 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San Diego doesn't oversee football. BYU Advancement Vice President Keith Forkink will now oversee football.
6: I think there's tension between Brian and Kalani. I mean, I like both guys, and I wish both of them all the success in the world. 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
0: 97.5, the KSL Sports Zone, and Tim Lacombe for Advanced Windows. Yeah, the weather is changing. 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
1: 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Utah getting ready to take on Arkansas this weekend. Devin Dampier talks about the excitement on utilizing the depth among the wide receivers.
18: Yeah, you know, we've been talking about those receivers all this time. You know, the excitement's been, can the receivers do this? 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And I hope, you know, they showed that there's multiple of them that can go down there and create some space.
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0: Hey, welcome back in. It's Scotty G and the coach. It's 97.5 The KSL Sports Zone. Alex Napolis and the coach, Tim Lacombe. Week one now is officially in the rearview mirror. You had the last couple games, or the last game, I guess, yesterday wrap up. So week one is officially in the rearview mirror. As far as Utah and BYU go, they passed their FCS tests in week one. Now they look forward to a tougher, stiffer competition. Utah taking on an SEC opponent at Rice-Eccles Stadium this weekend. BYU will be in a massive test coming up as far as their first conference game of the season goes. And Coach, we haven't had a chance to talk about it yet, but I'm going to get your takes, man, and get your feel for it. At this point right now, thinking back to Saturday, thinking back to Thursday, did you see enough from Utah and BYU to feel good about them going forward in the season?
1: Well, I liked what I saw of the question marks. And
0: yes,
1: I think Utah's question marks were offensive line and receivers. Offensive line and defensive line. And I think, you know, with the mixture of blitz and that sort of thing they showed, I think they're going to be able to put pressure on the quarterback defensively. And, you know, they can block Idaho, but they blocked Idaho really well. And I like the way the receivers block too. So I'm excited to see them take that next step. BYU, the thing that just overwhelmed me was speed. Like, it was like blue blurs. I wasn't used to that. You know, watching BYU, but now it's just like, guys are all over the field. And Legend Glasker, you know, I was glad that he made me look smart.
0: I think everybody, right? You heard it from the coaching staff all summer long about how special that guy can be. And he put it on display week one. I think now the question for him, though, is how do you turn that into a good performance week two? How do you continue, right, building on that and doing it against, again, what you presume to be a stiffer opponent and a much tougher opponent? And then for Utah, man, I think if they can get that offensive and defensive line on the same page, if they can get the cohesion there, if they can get all that figured out, I think that Utah can be as explosive and as good as they were on offense, or very similar to what they were last season. That offensive line, at times, they looked young, they looked inexperienced, and that's okay, right? What happens when you have to replace the entire offensive line. And so, very excited to see what they can do once they can, you know, play through the injuries and you have that starting five figured out and they start to gel.
1: What do you think, Mandy? What did you think of the football weekend?
2: I thought it was great.
1: Yeah? Do you watch?
2: Oh, yeah. Heck yeah.
1: You're a Ute?
2: I'm a Ute.
1: And what,
2: through and through.
1: What was your take on new look Utes?
2: I think they looked good.
1: Like tight, together. Like, did it look different than the old?
2: I think so. A little bit.
1: All right. Well, We appreciate, and that's that right there, that unsolicited, just amazing football knowledge is brought to you by Sound Sleep Medical. How's that for a segue?
0: That's a great segue. Absolutely.
1: Trying to figure out how we were going to get to there. But just lily pad that sucker.
0: So here we are. We're sitting with Mandy from Sound Sleep Medical, and they have a couple of offers here at Sound Sleep that they want to talk to you about. So tell the listeners what they can get by calling Sound Sleep Medical today.
2: Yeah. So if you call in during the show, you're going to get a free at-home sleep screening to find out if you have obstructive sleep apnea, along with a free sleep consultation to talk about the mouthpiece, what it offers versus a CPAP machine, and what we can do to help you get better sleep. So if you're tossing and turning at night, if you're snoring, if your wife is so mad at you in the morning because you kept her up all night with your snoring, then give us a call. You're likely suffering from obstructive sleep apnea, and we, like we said earlier, we treat with a mouthpiece instead of a CPAP machine.
1: And I'm living proof.
2: Yeah.
1: See, Alex, when you get old like me and all these things start to creep up, it was something I avoided, honestly, because I didn't want to deal with the hassle.
2: Mm-hmm.
1: And the only thing I can tell you about my experience here, the thing I tell you for sure, it was hassle-free.
2: Mm-hmm.
1: There's no hassle. And then once you get the appliance, too, it's, you know, compared to CPAP, which I tried, noticeable difference, much more ease. And I thought I got great sleep.
2: What does your wife say?
1: My wife actually said that she was probably immune to my snoring because it was like a white noise that's been going our whole life. But she told me that I'm more still.
2: Yeah.
1: That I don't, used to move around a lot.
2: Yeah.
1: And that was indicated by my sleep test where all those little lines you showed me.
2: Yeah, and that's another thing. You know, people wake up throughout the night and think, oh, I'm just waking up because I need to use the restroom. Well, it's not. That's not what's waking you. It's normally apneic events. You've stopped breathing. Your body's waking you up. Might as well use the restroom. We have a lot of people that come in and say, I'm not waking up as many times anymore to use the restroom at night.
1: I mean, I think you told me I rolled over maybe 15 times my night. So That part of it has still, I'm still, mm-hmm. which is great. Yeah. I mean, that means I'm getting
2: well, you're getting
1: sleep.
2: Into that deeper, restful
1: right.
2: sleep. Yeah.
1: So I'm living proof, dude.
2: There living proof.
0: Absolutely. You heard it from Coach. Call us today. That's 801-285-9731. 801-285-9731. 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And what does that gift basket come with, Mandy?
2: That is a purple pillow, a Minky throw, and a $50 Amazon gift card.
0: 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I love it. 801.
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0: Welcome back in. It is Scotty G and the coach. It's 97.5 The KSL Sports Zone. Alex Annapolis sitting in for Scotty G. Sitting next to me, it is the coach, Tim Lacombe. And out of curiosity, since Tuesday is usually Scotty's day, and obviously Scotty's not here, is this Lloyd's playlist? Or
1: I think it's just a run. Yeah, I think Lloyd's just run a house.
0: Lloyd,
1: I mean, it's not. I do know if you're not here, you can't play yours. Yeah. So that was the precedent was set.
0: Lloyd's been in the hits, man. You had some Jimi Hendrix on the last one.
1: I know, he's killing it.
0: Yeah, absolutely.
1: I am a sucker for some of that Springsteen. Not all of it. Some of it he bores me to tears. I'm not going to lie to you. But some of it's good.
0: Sometimes it's a little hit or miss.
1: Absolutely. I'm on fire. That's my jam.
0: And then went and saw the Springsteen movie, right, with Jeremy
1: Allen. Oh, yeah, how was that?
0: It was fine. I didn't really enjoy it.
1: Those aren't usually very good, the Queen one being the exception. That was out of this world, the Bohemian Rhapsody.
0: I think a lot of people hate on Bohemian. Like, there's a lot of unwanted, undeserved hate towards the Bohemian Rhapsody.
1: Is there really? I don't.
0: Yeah, I've seen it online.
1: This may surprise you. I don't really give a good gosh darn what anybody thinks about movies. I don't look at it and say, everybody thinks it's great. I'll love it. I typically tend to march to my own beat. Lloyd, would you call that accurate?
0: Well, I think it just comes down to having your own opinions, you know?
1: Yeah, of course.
0: Yeah.
1: Grow your hair out a little bit, which you and I, we got no issues there.
0: Absolutely. The AP Top 25 has just been released. This is the Week 2 rankings now heading into Week 2 after all the action from Week 1 is in the rearview mirror. A couple of surprises, one really big national crazy surprise that we will get to. However, first, let's talk about the local teams, and it looks like BYU and Utah. BYU ranked 15th. Utah moves up to 20. BYU going down a spot. They came into this season tied for 14th. That tie is now broken. USC takes the sole possession of number 14 while BYU falls, and they are officially ranked 15th in the new AP Top 25.
1: Yeah, some teams right above them that I don't have any faith in or believe in. They'll be out of the way soon.
0: Like USC?
1: USC and Alabama.
0: Alabama?
1: I ain't buying Alabama.
0: Oh, okay.
1: Nope. That is not your mom and dad's Alabama.
0: It is not. No, and it is absolutely wild to me the discourse on Alabama these days compared to what it was, you know, in the Nick Saban era, and compared to what it was, you know, a few years ago. It's the under now new DeBoer, under this new, you know, in the new era of NIL, everybody is off the Alabama train. Anybody I talk to, they're like, no, don't believe in them. Can't stand them.
1: See, the reason, like, there used to be a lot of gold there, and they would go and offer that gold to just select players around the, you know, that they felt could be Alabama guys, much like the Kentucky basketball program through the years, right? They've always taken care of their dudes, and now that everybody's got a little bit of gold, it's a little more tough sledding, but it also, in my mind, it shows what a great just overall coach, manager, leader Nick Saban is. Love him, hate him, whatever. He's got his way of doing things, but the difference in detail and execution is, you know, night and day. They're doing them a favor by keeping him, you know, that high. I was not impressed with them in the least, and I think, you know, again, I think those two teams will drop. Texas Tech, you know, they're not ever going to win pretty, but I think I've got still questions there too. You know, I mean, I'm excited we get to actually watch them play teams that we will at least have seen local teams play. But the verdict's out. I just think it's hard to repeat and be as good as you were last year and with all the expectations. And then all of the shade all summer long that they took, I mean, it had to have maybe done a little internal damage.
0: I think the skepticism on Texas Tech is fair, considering what you saw in Week 1. I know that, you know, they were playing a cupcake team, they were playing an FCS, but, I mean, they didn't do anything to blow you out of the water. They didn't do anything to show that they were going to be as dominant as they were last season. I thought defensively, there was good, but again, it's an FCS test, so what conclusions can you really draw defensively from that? And then, of course, offensively, I thought they were underwhelming, right? Taking on an FCS defense, they were a little underwhelming. So I think still questions to be answered about Texas Tech.
1: I guess you can
0: Tech.
1: Say that a bunch of people, right?
0: Like, right,
1: we're making,
0: right. It's Week 1.
1: We're trying to put a puzzle together without all the pieces.
0: Yes.
1: Like, it's hard to do that. And that's why you play a season a week at a time, and it gets mundane. And but teams, this will be an interesting week, week one to week two. You hear that old adage. I don't know if it's true, but I do think from experience you gain confidence, and that's what everybody at least has a bunch of experience after week one.
0: Yes. Going through some of the top 25, again, this is the newly released top 25 from the AP, released just minutes ago. Sitting at the top of the mountain, of course, it's still number one, Ohio State. It's coming in at number two, it is Georgia. At number three, Notre Dame. And at number four, Texas. Indiana moves up into the top five, now sitting at five. Oregon, despite, you know, despite their close, scary game against Boise State at home, remain in the sixth spot. And then seven goes Miami, eight goes LSU, nine goes Ole Miss, 10 goes Texas A&M. I think, you know, for the most part, your usual suspects, right? The teams that you anticipate and expect to be in that top 10.
1: Yeah, yeah. And I think you got a bunch of really intriguing teams. As I said, you know, the puzzle, watching Notre Dame play and seeing, you know, they have great size, and you can tell, you know, the quarterback, he's gotten better. Carr's gotten better from last year. I thought he was good. But, yeah, there are a lot of really good teams toward the top. Do you watch the Ole Miss game last night?
0: Yes, I did.
1: That was a barn burner.
0: I did. Very disappointed with Trinidad Chambliss to begin with, right?
1: Right.
0: I think through three quarters, he didn't look like the Trinidad Chambliss from last season. And then in the fourth quarter, Ole Miss, I think as a whole, decides to turn it up. And they're able to pull it out. But for a second there, I thought Trinidad Chambliss was going to take some steps back.
1: Yeah, no, I it's hard. It's hard to pick up where you left off.
0: Like, right.
1: That's what I thought about, you know, Bear Bachmeyer's performance was so impressive to me. He had such a magical year, and it's hard then to have all of that and then all of the expectation of, oh, man, you're going to get so much better. And I felt like he just went out and played within himself. You know, he did kind of make, as Riley Jensen said earlier this month, as we were talking to him, I said, what's the next step for Bear? And he said, Bear's next step is to make the game look mundane, look the game boring. You know, just basically step back there and take what the defense gives you. You've got that luxury, of course, with L.J. Martin, because you've got to keep the defense on their heels and up close to the box at least, to kind of to thwart him. But I thought Bear methodically did that. I thought he showed his improvement, not by doing anything outstanding, by just making it look and making what the play in front of him, I guess.
0: Absolutely. Really, really curious to see how he faces up that test against Arizona this weekend. Talking about that this massive game that's coming up for BYU down there at Lavelle Edwards Stadium this weekend. You go back to last season, that overtime game down there in Tucson, down there in Arizona, you're down 24-14. There's a big weather delay. Things aren't looking good for BYU. And I remember sitting in the studio watching that game, and I remember thinking, and I probably maybe even told Christian, I remember thinking that this was, you know, this was going to be BYU's first loss. I didn't think that they were going to be able to pull, you know, be able to have the heroics that they did to pull it out, and I thought they were going to lose that game. Bear Bachmeyer decides to go Superman as a true freshman, pulls it out, takes the game to overtime, and that, I think, was the moment to me that Bear Bachmeyer basically announced and said, "Hey, I'm here. I'm more than just a true freshman. I can be the guy. I can put on the Superman cape for BYU for this offense and help them come back in these situations and help lead them to victory." And so that was kind of like the moment to me for Bear Bachmeyer. Where he took that next step, right? Took that next step and really announced himself. So now I'm curious to see a year later, right? Taking on Arizona now at your home stadium in a game where I think that there's massive Big 12 implications on the line, for the team who wins, right? They essentially take the driver's seat in the conference. And so I'm curious to see how he, lives up to that challenge.
1: It's an intriguing one. And it's, you know, the cool part about it is it's going to be prime. It's going to be in the morning. You know, it's going to be a crazy environment down there. I haven't realized, Fafita's never beat BYU. He actually, in our interview down at Big 12, you know, he brought up how he's really looking forward to that game, and he's got a ton of family that are coming. You know, this guy is, in my opinion, you know, I think he's one of the most complete quarterbacks. he's not, you know, how does that project to the next level? I'm not talking that way. I'm just talking about a guy who's taken his lumps, but stayed true. I mean, stayed at this place. He could have gone, you know, for crazy amounts of money, but he's really kind of leaned into just being there and developing as a quarterback, developing as a leader, developing as a man. And so I am intrigued because he is going to be the defensive game plan for BYU. How do you slow down greatness? And he is great. But I do think BYU's team speed in being what it is this year, which is noticeably different.
0: Yeah.
1: I think that is going to win the day. I really do. I think BYU will. I mean, Arizona is going to be tough and they'll be prepared. I think Brennan's a great coach. He's done great everywhere he's been. But I do believe the speed that BYU has this year will be a differentiator in this game.
0: Again, technically for BYU, moving down one spot, they were tied for 14th with USC last time around. This time they now fall down to and hold sole possession of 15. So they'll be heading into that Arizona contest ranked at number 15. Arizona still receiving votes, still haven't been able to crack the top 25. So Oregon, again, I brought up Oregon and their close loss to Boise, or their close win to Boise State this past weekend. You know, the Boise State had them on the ropes for a little bit. They figured it out in the second half, able to pull it off in the fourth quarter. They moved down four spots. So this was a team that was in the top five at the preseason rankings, who struggled against a now Pac-12 team. You look at a top 16 team in Michigan, right? There was the 16th.
1: Michigan.
0: Michigan was ranked 16th in the preseason. And the big story with this new AP poll coming out is the fact that Michigan has completely dropped out. They're not even in the top 25 anymore.
1: So everybody said they lost, basically.
0: Right, after their close win to Western Michigan. Western Michigan now receiving votes as well. But Michigan, the story right now nationally is the fact that the Kyle Whittingham's guys have fallen out.
1: I didn't see anything about their team that deserved to be ranked. What I saw was
0: 100% agree.
1: A discombobulated mess. I really did. I thought, you know, there were guys flew around. Snowden, the Utah guys were great. You know, I thought Snowden was, you know, as good as and gotten better. Like, you can tell he's developed. Buchanan makes that play at the end, that the play that shouldn't have been, that I guess everybody else in the country isn't necessarily agreeing with the clock operator. So that's an interesting one, but I've never seen something like that respond in real time in the rankings that I can remember. To win a game, but to win it that way.
0: Yes.
1: That's an interesting drop.
0: I thought that they would. I anticipated some type of drop for Michigan.
1: But out?
0: But to fall completely out, that was kind of, especially after, you know, the talk all season, all off season is, you know, the brand of Michigan, the blue blood, one of the most winning programs of all time. And so there's always that talk about the Big Ten and the SEC bias. And so, I guess even factoring that, I thought, yeah, there's no way. Maybe they fall to 20. Maybe they fall, you know, closer down to just on the edge. But I thought it was surprising. It was really surprising to see the notification come across and say, hey, Michigan has completely fallen out. But to your point, I don't think they really did much on Saturday to prove that they are a top 25 team. So maybe some justice served there as far as the voters go.
1: Yeah, there were parts in that game where I know Kyle's making a ton of money. But like thinking, is this really worth it? Like to have 110,000 people breathing down your neck against Western Michigan. And this is just week one of, you know, a long deal. So prayers out there, man. It's crazy.
0: Yeah.
1: Absolutely crazy. This is interesting. I saw BYU is a 7.5-point favorite. So they're expected to, you know, they're expected to be in a close game, but handle it. And I thought I saw Utah was like a 9.5-point favorite this week.
0: Oh, really?
1: Yeah, against Arkansas.
0: So last time that I checked, they were 13.5.
1: Oh, really?
0: So the line's moving down.
1: Hold on a second.
0: Which is interesting.
1: Yeah, I got to check that.
0: As far as Utah goes, though, in the top
1: 12 and a half.
0: 12 and a half. Okay. Move down a little bit. Utah sitting at number 20, I think that's a well-deserved spot, good spot for the University of Utah. I don't think that's too high or too low for the Utes. Other Big 12s that made it that are still in the top 25, you have Houston coming in at 22. They move a spot up.
1: I watched them. Did you see them?
0: I did watch that game.
1: Wasn't overwhelmed with them.
0: Yes.
1: Thought they leave a little room to be desired. They're not in the category of BYU or Utah.
0: Definitely not.
1: At least in week one. With that, with the piece of the puzzle I had.
0: They won, which is great. I don't know if it was a convincing win. I don't think it was anywhere near a convincing win. And I think, you know, going against Oregon State, you're at home. It had to be a little bit more. It has to be more convincing in order for me to say, okay, maybe you are in the same tier as a BYU or a Texas Tech.
1: But they get to play Texas Tech.
0: They
1: right?
0: do get to play Texas Tech, so at least they have the opportunity in the regular season to prove it. Unlike Utah and BYU, who are if they want to take on Texas Tech, they have to make it. They have to make it to Arlington. But regardless, Houston, you know the offseason hype and the preseason hype for Willie Fritz's guys, everybody had them in that category of teams who can potentially be in Arlington alongside in that Big 12 championship game. But they won the game. I don't know if it was convincing enough for me to say that Houston is at that level.
1: Anybody in the Big 12 you think is being overlooked? It hasn't been talked about enough?
0: I mean, we talk about it because there's a game coming up on Saturday, but Arizona nationally.
1: Yeah.
0: I thought if there was going to be any team, especially in the preseason ranking, to make it, another Big 12 team to make it, I thought it probably would have been Arizona. I think defensively, Brent Brennan has those guys dialed in, ready to roll for Saturday. I really, really like their defense. Really like Noah Fifita. I think, you know, there's still some questions for me as far as wide receivers. You know, you go back to two seasons ago, Tet McMillan.
1: Who's
0: now in the NFL.
1: He did everything.
0: Exactly. He did everything for Noah Fifita. I don't know if you have one of those receivers. I don't know if you have that type of target in that wide receiver room right now for Noah Fifita in Arizona. But defensively, right, you lose some guys to the NFL over the offseason, and you do a really – it seems like right now on paper, right, you do a good job to replace them right off the get-go, whether that's transfer portal guys or those guys you already had in the program developing and learning. It seems like there's some more NFL talent coming out of that defense. So Brett Brennan, I think, has that defense dialed in. Arizona, if I'm looking at any team in the Big 12 that's being overlooked nationally, it is probably the Wildcats.
1: Yeah. I'm excited to see how BYU attacks. You know, one thing we haven't talked about enough at BYU, we've talked running backs, receivers, but the tight ends.
0: Yes.
1: I think they're going to be really good. And I think this may be a game where, you know, A-Rod kept them a little bit under wraps last week, but with the receivers showing what they could do, particularly Legend, you know, maybe some of that underneath stuff, get people leaning a certain way, you know, to be able to take advantage of those guys because they're real players too. I'm excited to watch them play.
0: I thought it was really telling to have Roger Saliapaga named a captain right off the bat, right? The transfer who's coming in. Him and Walker Lyons both transferring in, both expected to make big contributions at the tight end position, and then Roger gets voted captain right off the bat. So I thought that was extremely telling coming into the season. We are here at Sound Sleep Medical in Sandy. We're talking to Mandy, and she's given us today's offer for Sound Sleep Medical, and it includes a free sleep screening and a free sleep consultation for the first 50 callers to schedule an appointment at 801-285-9731. Mandy, how's it going?
2: Good. How are you guys?
0: Doing good. Always enjoy spending some time with Tim and filling in for Scotty.
1: See, I'm sitting back now with my legs crossed.
2: Yeah, you're just doing nothing over there.
1: I'm lightening the mood.
0: Tell us about the sleep screening. Tell us about the devices and everything that you guys offer here at Sound Sleep.
2: Yeah, so here at Sound Sleep, we treat obstructive sleep apnea, which is where you pause or stop breathing throughout the night when you're sleeping. And a lot of people don't know that they have it. Some signs to look for is waking up throughout the night, snoring, fatigue during the day. So here at Sound Sleep, we treat with a mouthpiece versus a CPAP machine. And a lot of people out there are scared of CPAP machines or have tried them and can't tolerate them. So we have a custom mouthpiece that we use to treat that positions your lower jaw forward. So included in our offer today is a free sleep screening to come in, find out if you have sleep apnea. We're not sending you to sleep over somewhere foreign in a hospital or anything like that.
1: You're going to do that. Oh,
2: that's awful.
1: Brutal.

0: after getting this job. And, you know, she started talking about it. And I'm going to stay after class.
1: Yep.
0: So I stayed after and I got my test. And we figured it out in about 10 days.
1: Mm-hmm.
0: And then you basically called me, said, come get this thing. And I've been wearing it.
1: Yep.
0: And I have noticed, my wife's noticed, that I sleep more peacefully.
1: Yeah.
0: I feel more rested. It's the afternoons for me that used to really get me. Mm-hmm. And I feel like I just got a little more in the tank.
1: Yep. Yep. Yeah. When you're not breathing at night and you're waking up all throughout the night, you are going to be tired during the day. So plus long term, you know, leaving it untreated can cause all sorts of other health things you don't want to have to deal with. High blood pressure, heart disease. There's so many people that pass away in their sleep of sleep apnea.
0: Yeah. And it's as simple as putting, like, if you played football, it's football season.
1: Yep.
0: One of those, it's as simple as that every single night. And like you said, it just kind of moves your jaw forward a teeny bit, opens that airway, and it results in better sleep.
1: Yeah. And they're custom. They're custom to your teeth. So we do digital scanning here in the office. You don't have to bite into those goopy molds anymore. And so, yeah, it's all done digitally. It's pretty cool. It's an accurate fit to your teeth. And then they're adjustable. So.
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5: 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BYU getting ready to take on Arizona this weekend at home. Kalani Sitake talking about Arizona's offense and the challenge that they present.
6: The challenge goes to our DBs to go against a very difficult offense and one of the best offenses in the country. I mean, those guys threw for 300 and ran for 200, so that's not an easy thing to do, too. So we'll just see what happens, man, but we've got to utilize all the time to prep for this one.
5: Come visit Kenny J's Barbecue at the District in South Jordan. 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

0: Hey, welcome back in. It's Scotty G and the Coach. It's 97.5, the KSL Sports Zone. Alex Snapless and the Coach, Tim Lacombe. We just had a gentleman walk by.
1: Yes, we did. I can testify to that.
0: And Coach, you know, being the lovable gentleman that he is, you know, says hi, says hello, says what's up, ask him how he's doing. And as he's walking out and leaving the room, he says there's still a second left on the clock. And we all just sat here and we looked at each other and we said, what is this guy talking about? Completely just over our heads, referring to, of course, the Michigan incident.
1: But in this context.
2: Exactly current events these days, are you?
1: It was just this context, but it was also muffled. So it was like we heard it, but it was delayed.
0: Yes.
1: So by the time he had uttered it, he was down the hall. And then I said, hey, Michigan.
0: It took us a second to figure it out.
1: So I don't know. Maybe he's taking umbrage with our Michigan hate.
0: Well, it's perfect timing because the MAC has just released a statement regarding the situation that happened Saturday night at the Big House. After previously accepting the Big Ten's explanation on what happened at the end of the game, the MAC has released a statement. They are taking back their accepting of the explanation, and now they are stating that the replay protocol was not properly followed at the end of the Western Michigan-Michigan game. And so the MAC, again, after at first rolling over and accepting it, the situation, and accepting the Michigan win, they're now in a situation where they say, hey, the actual replay protocol was not properly followed. Let's take a look at this again.
1: That's remarkable. Isn't
0: yes,
1: it?
0: Yes.
1: And I mean, but that's what I thought the whole time. You can't explain this to me and make it make sense. You know, it's some things are cut and dry. This was like, okay, you're telling me this is the case, but I can't see it. And that's hard for me to stomach.
0: I rewatched the replay, right? So it's been coming up on my timeline. It's been coming up on my feed, you know, for the last couple of days. And every time that I see the actual video of them, the actual video of them having the what presumably, right, is what the replay official saw that allowed it to be a second. Like, it looks pretty spot on. It looks like it makes sense. But then every video that comes out of the fans, every video that comes out of people inside the stadium, and just showing how off the clock was, I still don't know what position to be in to believe whether or not it's the right call or not. Ultimately, though, I come down to, hey, maybe Mr. Michigan should have defended the Hail Mary a little bit better.
1: Yeah, that's true. That is true. But I, you know, I've been on the wrong side of something like that, and it is painful.
0: Yes.
1: Because you exert all of the energy to win the game. You look up at the scoreboard, and you've won the game. And then they go, oh, wait. Yeah, this is actually something else. And in those instances, I think the most important thing that you do have to follow in fairness and equity is protocol. And if protocol was indeed broken, I mean, what if they have a case to appeal this game or something? You know, I'm just getting an injunction. What are they doing?
0: I was gonna say, how does the appeal work? Like, let's say, okay, you go out and you appeal the 1 second that was re-added on. You go and appeal, and you know, you end up winning that appeal or whatever. What happens in that situation? Like, you're not gonna make you go out there and replay. Or I guess go back and re-scrub the result. What would happen in the case that the appeal does
1: no
0: go
1: idea.
0: Through? Yeah, exactly. Like, this is uncharted.
1: Well, in this instance, though, it was a play that shouldn't have been. So the game was over.
0: Right. So do you just go back and retroactively give Western Michigan the win?
1: I don't know. You can do that, but it looks like the nation has.
0: Right.
1: By the way, they treated Michigan in the rankings.
0: Absolutely. Right. We were just talking about it. They have fallen out of the top 25. And this is the AP poll vote, right, that puts all the media members together and gives a lot of weight to the media vote. And so the media members look at it and say Michigan shouldn't have won that game and therefore are out of the top 25. And so the AP poll certainly reflects that now, but we'll see what happens now that the MAC is going back and trying to appeal the 1 second that was added back onto the clock for Michigan.
1: I mean, because it's the little guy. You know, this again, once again, if there's going to be a victim in this thing, it's going to be the smaller school. And, you know, I looked up the payrolls, and it was crazy, but it was like Western Michigan's payroll was somewhere around $6 to $8 million, and Michigan's over 40, you know, so there was already an equity going into the game, which this whole thing was supposed to be about equity in the beginning. Now it's just about cash. But the, you know, the way those two teams perform, Michigan didn't deserve to win. It's just the way it is. And I think everybody's taken notice of that. The ranking kind of speak to that. And I'm glad that the MAC is pushing back. I'm glad they're not just being a doorstop.
0: The MAC, the official statement coming from Commissioner Steinbrecher, it says that the established replay protocol requires that the game clock be displayed on the program feed be used in determining whether time remained. Instead, the Big Ten Conference replay crew relied upon the clock feed embedded within its replay system. As a result, 1 second was placed back onto the game clock, and an additional play was rewarded. So they're going back and are fighting the use of which clock.
1: One is protocol, then it should have been the one used.
0: Right. This was a judgment regarding the proper amount of time to be placed back on the clock. It was an error in the application that was established replay protocol governing the specific end of game timing situation. Had the protocol been properly followed and the program feed clock been used, no additional play would have been awarded, and Western Michigan therefore would have won the game 12-7. As a result, the Mid-American Conference has submitted formal appeals to the NCAA FBS Oversight Committee and the College Football Playoff.
2: Why would they cry and foul when this thing happened?
0: I do think it's interesting.
1: They probably wanted to get out of town.
2: Why were they crying foul then?
1: When you win a golf tournament, give you that big check. They probably gave them their guaranteed check, a big check, and they were like, "Let's get this out of town." Yeah, let's get out of town, get it deposited, and then we'll raise a stink.
0: I think that's what sticks out to me the most is the fact that, you know, you're leaving the stadium, you're leaving the game after it's all said and done on Saturday, and everybody, as far as the conference goes, as far as the MAC goes, they come out and they accepted, like we mentioned, like they accepted the result, they accepted the fate, they accepted the explanation that the Big Ten had given them. The statement they put out Saturday after the game said, "Hey, we've talked to the Big Ten. We accept their explanation as to what happened during the replay. We accept why there was a second put on. Now here we are 3 days later on a Tuesday, and it's all recanted, and they're saying, no, you know what? We actually got screwed."
1: Put this in a context of us, okay? So say Western Michigan is Weber State.
0: Yeah.
1: And they're playing BYU. And, you know, instead of using the protocol, they have two options. They can use the one in-house, or they don't use protocol, and you're led to believe they followed protocol, then you're probably okay with it on the scene.
0: Right.
1: But when you find out they didn't, that's where it raises a stink. And what sucks about it, the reason I bring Weber in, how many times has Western Michigan beat Michigan in their history in 109 years?
0: I saw the number. I don't remember what it is off the top of my head.
1: Zero.
0: At zero. Okay. That's what I thought.
1: They played the first game in 1917, and those kids on the field, you talk about doing something that, you know, like once in a lifetime, and that was basically robbed.
0: Yes.
1: So I'll be interested. I've never seen an appeal taken to the point where, you know, in a game like this where the actual outcome was changed, but they make a good point. If protocol wasn't followed and you don't know for sure,
0: if you use the wrong clock, yep. If you went against the protocol, yep. You use the wrong clock. They're saying that the clock that was embedded into the replay is not the right clock that should have been used. And so that's where they got the second from. And so therefore, protocol not followed. Really curious to see if anything comes out of this. I definitely did not have this on my bingo card as to how the Whittingham era for Michigan was going to begin.
1: I didn't necessarily expect it to be smooth, though.
0: I didn't expect it to be smooth either, but to have this much controversy surrounding the... I mean, we're 1 week into the college football season, And you go back to the off season, right, at Big Ten Media Days when the whole Ohio State thing's happening, and you know Kyle, we all know Kyle here. He's not going to throw Ryan Day under the bus. He's not going to say anything in that regard. And that caused a lot of controversy. That caused a lot of scrutiny towards him in Michigan and how he was starting his era, his tenure with the Wolverines. Now here we are, week one. And the conversation the national conversation has still been Michigan because of the 1 second that was added back onto the clock. Controversy after controversy for the beginning of the Whittingham era.
1: Of all the guys I thought would understand a rivalry like that, it would be Kyle.
0: Right.
1: Because, I mean, they went to the level of, you know, urinal cakes the weekend of the BYU game with the BYU logo, right?
0: Right.
1: Like, this dude, like, he knows how to do that. So I actually was a little bit surprised, too, that he didn't at least say, hey, I don't like the team down south or whatever. Because it was a little bit of a departure from what he's done here. But maybe he's got to have a reason. Maybe he has more reason not to like BYU than he does Ohio State at this point.
0: Yes.
1: But after this year, it may change.
0: For Michigan, really intrigued by their matchup against Oklahoma this weekend. You got the 10 o'clock kickoff against Oklahoma. They welcome in the Sooners into the Big House.
1: What do you think is going to happen?
0: Obviously you need some type of response after that game. You cannot look as poorly as you did against Western Michigan and expect to walk away with a win. And this is one of those games, right? Those out of conference games that you circle when the schedules come out, when the calendars come out, or even years ago whenever they decided to schedule this game, this is one that you automatically circle and say this is a defining game for down the line for potentially the playoffs, right? If Michigan loses this game, they're 1-1. I think a lot of questions begin to surround this program for Oklahoma, right? Brent Venables was on the hot seat, has a good season last year, gets rewarded with the extension. Now can they get over, I guess, the hump of being, you know, considered one of the top teams in the SEC, and this is a test to prove that they can go amongst the best.
1: Do they still have to put Venables on, like, a pulley system? Keep him off the field, you know?
0: Because
1: he gets too excitable.
0: He does get excitable.
1: They have to put like a rope through his belt loop and like pull.
0: I didn't like the hire when it first came out, but I mean, last season it shows that there's probably hope there from Oklahoma faithful that he can get the Sooners going in the right direction.
1: I would think Michigan will have to score some points this week.
0: Oh, you have to
1: beat Oklahoma.
0: Oh, you have to.
1: I mean, they're going to put up points.
0: I think John Mateer, one of the better quarterbacks in the country.
1: Have you seen how yoked he is, too?
0: Oh, yeah.
1: He's big, dude.
0: Oh, yeah. I think defensively, right, you're going to have your hands full with him, and I think Oklahoma is going to put up points, right? You're not going to be able to walk away from this one like you did against Western Michigan, where Western Michigan is essentially settling for a couple field goals late in the game. Oklahoma is going to put up points, and so Michigan has to respond to that, absolutely.
1: Oklahoma scored 51 points in their opener against UTEP, and UTEP scored 0.
0: Yep, there you go.
1: I was actually alive once when UTEP beat BYU in football, believe it or not. Yeah, I remember that game like it was yesterday.
0: Hey, we got to take a break. Coming up next, Dabo Swinney making headlines again after the, would you call it an embarrassing loss, coach?
1: Oh, I would say LSU? I would say that that's an understatement. I would say that was a colossal disaster.
0: Dabo Swinney back into the headlines after accepting criticism for the loss. We'll dive into some of his comments after getting blown out by LSU. That's coming up on the other side. It is Scotty G and the coach. It's 97.5 the KSL Sports Zone.
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6: 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Like no more Mr. Nice Guy. 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

0: Hey, welcome back in. It's Scotty G and the coach. It's 97.5 DKSL Sports Zone. Alex Napolis and the coach, Tim Lacombe. Dabo Swinney, man, just continues to keep making headlines, but it feels like it's always now for the wrong reasons. How much longer? I look at this right now. I look at the embarrassing lopsided result, 51-10 in the season opening loss to LSU, and I think I can't help but think, how much longer does Dabo Swinney really have left at Clemson?
1: I wouldn't think that very long, because when these things start to get groundswell, the coach usually loses, and this seems to be, he seems to be right in the crosshairs, because he just won't change, and you've got to operate different in this day and age. I mean, it's just obvious. If I, it'd be like me going back to get a college job right now and saying, okay, at our place, just, it's going to be by the book. You know, we're not getting into all this stuff. You can't do that, or you're going to be quickly way behind. And I feel like that's where they are.
0: Well, and I think, the thing that I thought was interesting about Clemson coming into this season was the fact that everybody was harping in on the fact that this is the most transfers he's brought in an offseason, right? This is the most he's utilized a transfer portal. And that's great and all, but because everybody else was already 2-3 years, for the last couple of years. It seems like you're already behind. And so, sure, you finally used your resources. You finally used the transfer portal. Good on you. Now you're 5 years or whatever behind.
1: Well, I can just tell you, you know, BYU all those years, we were, playing a little bit of a different game. The court was a little bit slanted in terms of that high level player that you see him get now.
0: Yeah.
1: Because things have been evened out, and it's not just certain places you can go to get money and play college basketball. You can go anywhere now and get that. So I've been a part of something where you know, hey, we're not necessarily offering everything everybody else is, and that's a bad place to be. We couldn't do anything about it at BYU because it was the rules, and we weren't going to do anything against them. But Dabo's situation, he can do something different. He's just got to change his mindset.
0: Absolutely.
1: And if the game's passed him by, then let's let somebody else, because Clemson, the minute somebody else walks in there, it will be ready to roll. I promise you that.
0: In this offseason, Clemson used 15 transfers, which, again, that's the most Clemson's brought in the Dabo Swinney era. So, still very much behind compared to LSU, who brought in 48 transfers this offseason. Now, he's making headlines today because he's talking about the criticism towards his program. It's all warranted right now. Lloyd, did you say you had it? We can play it next.
1: Yeah.
0: Let's play it next. We'll hear what his criticisms and what he had to say at the podium today about the transfers. But before we get to that, we got Mandy from Sound Sleep Medical joining us.
1: She wants to give her football stuff.
0: Absolutely, her
1: you
0: football
1: were so
0: stuff.
1: Good before.
2: No.
0: and today's offer here for Sound Sleep. So Mandy, tell us about that.
2: Yeah. So today we are offering the free sleep screening, which is an at-home sleep test, and also a free sleep consultation. So give us a call, come in and see if you, in fact, are suffering from obstructive sleep apnea. If you're snoring, waking up throughout the night, tired during the day, waking up with morning headaches is another big one. We make it really easy here at Sound Sleep, and we offer a mouthpiece instead of a CPAP machine.
1: And it certainly can affect your moods too.
2: Oh yeah.
1: Right?
2: For sure.
1: You're a little less pent up and frustrated because you sleep better.
2: You're getting good sleep, yeah.
1: Yeah, I find myself a little more agreeable. These guys don't think I'm as big a jerk as I used to be. Right, Alex?
0: No, absolutely not.
2: Yeah, well, and a little statistic for you guys. About 30 million Americans have obstructive sleep apnea, and only 80% of those are undiagnosed. So only 20% of those are treating right now.
1: Get in here.
2: Yeah. Yep. It is a serious condition. It can cause really terrible long-term side effects. So.
1: Well, you're helping a ton of people, and I bet it's awesome to get the success stories and hearing, like our follow-up visit. 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
2: 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And,
0: That's awesome.
2: Feel like I can go to the gym and work out again and all those things. 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

0: Hey, welcome back in. It's Scotty G and the Coach. It's 97.5 the KSL Sports Zone. Over here, just vibing out to the music during the break.
1: Yeah, I appreciate the extended version. I was able to get down and do a couple spins. I fancied myself
0: as,
1: like Ray Gunn, a break dancer. I don't know if you've seen the Netflix documentary that just came out.
0: Hey,
1: what was that, about a second left? Are you a Michigan guy? Okay. All right. Well, hey, as far as we could see, you're right. But there is an appeal. That was 1 second, guy.
0: Yes. To Coach's point, the MAC, if you missed it earlier in the show, the MAC is going back and they are appealing the final decision, the final score in that game against Western Michigan and Michigan. So really curious to see what comes out of that. We teased it before the break. Dabo Swinney continuing to make headlines, taking a lot of heat after the Clemson's embarrassing 51-10 season opening loss to number 11 LSU on Saturday night. The criticism for Dabo for the last couple of seasons has, of course, been his lack of use of adapting to the new ways, his lack of use of the transfer portal. One of the bigger story points for Clemson this offseason was the fact that he is now tapped into the transfer portal the most he's ever in his 10 years since the transfer portal is open. And so he brought in 15 guys. You compare that to LSU, and LSU brought in 48 transfers. So still a big discrepancy there as far as Dabo Swinney and his, I guess, his reluctance to use the transfer portal. The comments that he made, the criticism, he went after a reporter.
1: No,
0: press conference
1: he did.
0: In regards to the situation. So we have that clip. We have his comments, why he's making the headlines. And so let's take a listen to Dabo Swinney.
2: Activity there. Anybody else in the room?
3: Do you regret anything about your offseason roster construction right now?
4: Chapel, you come with all these questions. I tell you, you're the gotcha guy. No, I don't. I don't, man. I regret being 0-1 right now. I regret that. But no, what can you ask me that at the end of the season? You know, the season ain't over. I mean, we got one game, we got 11 more. What if we go 11-1? You promise me you'll ask me that then?
3: Yeah.
4: Okay, good. I'll answer it.
3: Yeah.
4: All right. But I'm not answering questions like that, you know, Chapel. I know that's your role, and that's in this environment, you know, to be the guy that wants to create all the controversy and ask the controversial questions. If that's who you are, that's fine. I get it. But I'll answer that. We played one game. One game. All right? Did you play football?
3: No.
4: Okay. Well, they give you 12 games, and at the end of the year, you count them up. All right? And you know, that's when those type of questions are fair to me. You know, not after one game, to maybe the best team in the country. All right. Now, other people have good teams and coaches and things like that too. So I give them credit. We got 11 more games to go battle, and we'll count them up. Then you can ask me whatever question you want.
0: Oh, the spiciness, Coach. The spiciness from Dabo Swinney coming out from his weekly press conference. I mean, fair reaction, too. I think that I do ultimately think, like, you're 1 week into the season. Let's not overreact here. But I think a lot of it, too, comes from the fact that it is such a massive loss to an LSU team.
1: Yeah, well, I think that game, like I said, it's the conversation's been ongoing. It gave a bunch of people, you know, axes and you know, and something they can light on fire. It incited the mob, I guess is what I mean. And you know, he's instantly going to be defensive, but they have a huge problem because now his buyout is like $57 million if they were to can him. But at the same time, what's the cost? Because last year they were 7-5 or 7-6. I mean, that is a far cry. You could set the clock by it every year.
0: 7-6 in a season. We were talking about the AP poll here earlier today. In a season where in the preseason AP poll, they were ranked fourth. They finished 7-6 in a season where they were amongst the best in the preseason conversation.
1: That is literally like watching, you know, the entire college football world go away, and you're just sliding, and it's been that way. So this, you know, I take the umbrage with is it was one game. I think what that one game showed is that you're both as a bunch of guys that you've got out there, and then even coaches, like this, that was a disaster.
0: Yeah.
1: Kiffin was like throwing, you're saying that, I don't know what they were trying to do on offense, but it was completely discombobulated.
0: Lane Kiffin was doing, was shooting buckets on the sideline when the score was, I don't know if you saw the videos.
1: Yeah.
0: There's fans who posted videos of Lane Kiffin. He was, you know, obviously you're up big. It's whatever. And so you go and you're scoring buckets over on the sideline. Some basketball hoop that LSU had over on their sideline.
1: But that's a perfect example. That is the modern day coach.
0: Yeah.
1: You know, Clemson's going to go out there. I mean, you know who? If I was there, I'd go hire Dillingham today and say, Kenny, what do you want? And let's make Clemson football. And we're going to do it. We're going to be ingenuitive. You got to help us sell. But like, that's what's waiting for them if they can figure out how to move this guy out. But, you know, at the same time, it's a predicament where he was great for a while. It's just hard for coaches, man. They never really know when it's time. Their competitive piece takes over, and they know they don't have, he knows he doesn't have the roster to compete in a game like that. It'll be interesting because the ACC is where he'll find some wins, obviously, but will he find enough? And again, not just one game on the heels of a bad year.
0: You look at that $57 million number, and I wonder how much that $57 million buyout, if they were to terminate his contract today, is steering the conversation for the decision makers at Clemson and essentially saying, you know what, maybe it's not time yet to avoid having to pay that $57 million. You take your couple of 7-6 seasons. I think before that they finished 9-3 the season before, but still not able to make a college football playoff appearance. It seems like Clemson is a team once nationally prevalent, once winning national championships, now falling, and the conversation, and you know, I'm curious to see if there's any conversations, if there's any thought of, you know, maybe we should move on from Dabo, but there's this $57 million number that's making it a little difficult.
1: But I think that's where it gets really interesting as somebody running the show, because we just talked about they are literally 5 years behind in terms of operating a modern program that you need to operate today to stay competitive.
0: Yep.
1: And so you're already 5 years behind. You keep him a couple more years, the game's going to continue to go fast. He's going to continue to go slow.
0: That's a great point.
1: So you could be behind the eight ball 10 years, and then, you know, what's the cost of not filling seats, having people start to, I know they probably never do that at Clemson. It's like a religion, but you know what I'm talking about, the excitement,
0: right.
1: What it can be and what it is, and what's the lost opportunity cost. That's what they should probably look at as opposed to that big number, because I think over time it costs them a lot more.
0: It is interesting to have the conversation of on Sweeney, a legendary coach by his own means, national championship winning coach. You hear the conversations of why Nick Saban decided to move on, and now, you know, is a regular on TV, why he decided to step away at the time that he did. You look at, to keep it more closer to home, and, you know, the Big 12, inside the Big 12, where Oklahoma State, Mike Gundy, I think, is the perfect example of this, you know, entering his 19th season. Makes it to the Big 12 championship game. He's 10-4. There's that awesome overtime game against BYU that essentially booked their ticket into that championship game on the last week of the season. And then you follow that up with a zero win conference season. You go 9-3. And then the time continues to fly by as you go 1-11 in his final year, before Oklahoma State finally decides to.
1: Like they let it bottom out.
0: Yeah,
1: right?
0: Decide to move on. So I wonder if, you know, maybe I wonder if we're having this conversation like the one we're having about Mike Gundy a couple years ago, if we're having it on Dabo, and if Clemson decided that, you know what, to your point, maybe it is time to move on and start moving this program in a different direction.
1: There are so, I think what I love about football is once it gets going, the stories you can sit here and talk about are endless, because it's fascinating. He's a two-time national championship winning coach. But it begs, and you look at Kyle, you know, Kyle was in a position not ready in his mind to necessarily be done, but kind of on the edge. I wonder if he rethought that during the game the other day, because these seasons, man, they take a ton out of you.
0: Oh, absolutely.
1: And I know, like, Nick Saban probably got to a point where, you know, physically the demanding part of what I have to do every single day to make sure this operates like Alabama did, not how it is now. Because that, I think that's what it looks like when you don't have somebody completely on top of it. There's slippage, right?
0: Yeah, absolutely.
1: And I feel like that's a big part of a coach's decision-making process, too, is, yeah, I still want to do it, but can I do it energy-wise? It'll be fascinating to watch. But mark my words, when they do move him, that Clemson, like we saw with BYU basketball when NIL became, like, they will become a team year in and year out with a new mindset. And if they hire the right guy, that could be a resurgence for them because they have slid.
0: Yeah. It would certainly make the ACC more competitive.
1: Oh, yeah.
0: I wonder where, you know, obviously the jury's out on James Franklin and his move to Virginia Tech and where he can get that. Yeah, where he can get that program too. Obviously, I think right now there's only one team in the ACC that I can say will, you know, confidently say will make a playoff appearance, and that's Miami. I don't think there's anyone else in the ACC right now that I look at and I say, okay, they're a team who can go out and compete. And so if, you know, if you move on from Dabo and you can bring in somebody who can get you back on that national, get back Clemson back into the national conversation, I'm sure the ACC will be reeling for that opportunity because they need some more teams to be in that conversation. They need more teams to be at that level because the conversation right now, it's ACC versus Big 12 and it's the SEC versus the Big 10, right? Which conferences are better, which conferences are doing better. And so the ACC and the Big 10 always feel like they have this little clash going on. And right now, I think I feel more confident about where the Big 12 is than where the ACC is at.
1: No, the ACC in football outside of Miami is like a wet napkin. You know, ain't going to do much good. It's, to me, they don't, yeah, they just don't have a lot of teeth.
0: Yeah.
1: And you expect, like, when that league was at its best, you had Miami and Clemson every year, you know, battling it out. But yeah, Clemson is a hidden gem, and it's just a matter of when do they make that call, because it's a philosophical difference with the rest of the entire world, the way they're operating. And you just can't, you know, you're going to be like Radio Shack.
0: Yeah.
1: You're going to continue to sell these adapters until the adapters aren't needed anymore, and you're going to be phased out. And that's what Clemson should be actually. They got to be politicking to be in the, you know, in the super group, not like middling or doing less than that by continuing to know exactly what you're going to get, mm-hmm. but keep getting it.
0: And it doesn't help when you go out week one against Lane Kiffin and you lose 51-10, and Kiffin's on the sideline making basketball shots. Not a good look as far as that conversation of if they're ever, you know, if you ever move to a super league, if they're ever, you know, if you ever get to that point where the conferences are breaking off and starting to do their own things and Clemson wants a seat at the table. I don't know if right now Clemson would have that seat at the table. So,
1: no, I wouldn't. Don't you think that's what everybody should be posturing for?
0: Absolutely,
1: beauty contest.
0: Absolutely. I think it was Heather Dinich of ESPN who put out a tweet earlier today that said that the conferences, the SEC and the Big Ten, are potentially going to try to open up a negotiating window with ESPN as far as the 24 team playoff goes. And so that's also something that, you know, that's also something that for Clemson, who has, again, not made the playoffs since I think it was 22, maybe 23, you have to have those conversations of is this the guy who can get us back into that conversation of being a playoff contender, being a playoff team, which right now doesn't feel like Clemson is.
1: The interesting thing about that game to me is going in, all of the talk was about LSU's roster. And he made the quip at halftime because they didn't play the guys, but he said, imagine we have pro players. And then post game after the carnage.
0: Yeah.
1: Nobody's talking about LSU's roster anymore, and they're all talking about Clemson's because one thing ain't like the other. Yeah, pro players aren't necessarily playing quite yet, but one thing's for sure, the way Dabo's doing it is nobody's doing it like that anymore, and that's why that game was so lopsided.
0: I wonder if he buys himself a little extra time as the season goes on. You have, you know.
1: Yeah, they have some built-in wins.
0: Some wins right there. Obviously, this week, taking on Georgia Southern. Then you have a big contest against Bill Belichick coming up in week three. Then you go cross-country to take on Cal on a Friday night. And then you take on Miami, the runner-up from last season, the number 7th ranked Miami.
1: Interesting. There'll be somebody to watch, but that's a whole side story in college football that's fascinating to me. The whole Kiffin thing and the way that he, you know, he basically got criticized by Dabo for the way he's doing things.
0: The
1: and
0: stay
1: basically,
0: in your lane comment right before the game. Yeah. I love that. That was probably one of my favorite sound bites heading into week one when they're asking him about the roster, and then Dabo's at the podium and they're like, and he's like, you know what? I think here at Clemson, we're just going to stay in our lane. Obviously taking a shot at Lane Kiffin.
1: Well, that is hilarious. I think the biggest thing that came out of it to me is if you're going to compete in this day and age, you have to have your ducks in a row, and you've got to have boots on the ground,
0: yeah.
1: And you've got to have, just like a corporation, you've got to have fundraising efforts all the time.
0: Right.
1: And that's where Clemson's just, they have missed a lot of this startup time.
0: Yeah. Yep.
1: And
0: yep.
1: So they got to get somebody in there fast track.
0: I feel like you hear it all the time from the local programs, right? You hear it from Utah and their perspective of always bringing up roster retention and, making sure that you're able to recruit all the time the own guys in your program, because you just never know what's going to happen once the portal opens up, and you never know who's going to come knocking potentially and who's going to want to jump into that portal once the season wraps up. And so they're always, Utah has always made an emphasis of talking of roster retention and what it's like to build a roster in this day and age and make sure you have the resources that you're able to keep the players that you have in place. You look at what happened right this offseason with BYU and his comments about the extra resources and wanting the unkept promises and what was promised to him as far as the stipulations of staying at BYU, and then most of it, of course, had to do with the resources. Again, why? Because roster retention, roster building is such a big deal in this day and age. And so, you know, the conversation goes to, do you have enough NIL? Do you have the resources to be able to keep your players, to bring in players from the transfer portal? I don't know what Clemson's resource situation is, but untapped potential, right? There's untapped potential there. And it's just the stubbornness of a coach who won a national championship in the previous era. And just the unwillingness to adapt to what it is today. There's so many young coaches you see success with. Kenny Dillingham, I think, is a massive, great example of this and of the young blood coming in and really, really taking, you know, the transfer portal and using it to their advantage, using the NIL stuff and the resources to their advantage, and Dabo just isn't there anymore.
1: So at the end of the day, he said Lane's roster was embarrassing, and he went out and got embarrassed.
0: Yeah.
1: And I don't know what Georgia Southern's all about, but I'm a huge fan this weekend. Just because I like drama.
0: Coach is on the...
1: I want to see him. I have to answer that. Okay, so after 2 weeks of nonsense, how do you feel about that? But I imagine they'll handle Georgia Southern.
0: If they don't handle Georgia Southern, then that's...
1: That could be the deal. That could be the $57 million answer.
0: So that might be it. Yeah, former players, former Clemson guys jumping on social media and jumping on... whether that's Instagram, whether that's Twitter, you have former defensive tackle Braden Faoko from Clemson, who's jumped on social media this weekend and said, it's very sad to see one of the greatest college coaches in Dabo Swinney get pushed out of the game financially. When you think about all the coaches, NIL portal forced out of college football, it's sad. You can retire a hero or coach long enough to become the villain. And I kind of wholeheartedly agree with that tweet.
1: Yeah, well, to me too, you got to know when it's time. And
0: yes,
1: when the game's different and you don't really have any answers or don't care to, it's probably time.
0: Again, going back to Mike Gundy, like everybody, you know, you go back to where Mike Gundy was before the last two seasons of his tenure and, you know, when what high regard and high respect he was held in. Now the conversation has switched to, oh, this is the guy who can adapt with the times. He didn't leave when the time was right. You look at Nick Saban, who stepped away at the right time. Obviously, we don't know what his tenure would have been like in this era, in this day and age of NIL.
1: But he knew. Like,
0: right, but he knew, and so he left at the perfect time, and no one even questions it. He's the greatest coach of all time.
1: I still think my timing's better than anybody's.
0: That's true.
1: I left before COVID.
0: That is true.
1: Without, you know, obviously no knowledge of COVID, but left. I didn't have to do any COVID protocols as a coach.
0: Right.
1: And then NIL, I didn't have to deal with one thing. Pretty good.
0: We are here at Sound Sleep talking to Mandy. Mandy, tell us about today's offer to all the listeners listening in who are thinking about oral appliance therapy.
5: Yeah, so today we are offering the free sleep screening. So you come in, pick up our machine, take it home with you, take it in the comfort of your own bed, bring it back the next day. We'll download the data, sit down and go over it with you with one of our sleep professionals, and they'll talk about what's going on with you while you sleep at night, whether you are stopping breathing, losing oxygen at night, your heart's racing, snoring, things that you might not know you're doing, or things that you know your spouse or bed partner has told you they've noticed as well.
1: And that's definitely something that your partner will benefit, mm-hmm. right? They'll Absolutely. Benefit in some ways, because you just don't have much. You have no idea until you come in and get that test how much disruption is in your night's sleep.
5: Right, right. And yeah, if you're tossing and turning, or you know, even that snoring, a lot of people just think, oh, I just snore. Well, 9 times out of 10, snoring is obstructive sleep apnea. And so it

0: time of year where their deductibles have been met. 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
0: Yeah, absolutely. Yeah, we're all across the valley from Clearfield all the way down to St. George. So likely a location near you.
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1: 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Kalani Sitake talking about Arizona's defense and the challenge they present this weekend.
2: They have a disruptive defense. I mean, you look at how they played NAU, held them to negative yards rushing, under 200 yards total. And Danny Gonzalez is a really good defensive coordinator. I've known him for years. They're a tough team. We're excited about the matchup, but we've got to be at our best, and we've got to make sure that we take care of our preparation, make sure that our guys are ready to roll too.
1: Come visit Kenny J's Barbecue at the District in South Jordan. Mouth-watering ribs, savory brisket, and all your barbecue favorites.

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1: Welcome back in. It is Scotty G and the coach. It's 97.5, the KSL Sports Zone. Alex Naplin sitting in for Scotty G. Sitting alongside me, it is the coach, Tim Lacombe. And this is Sports Roulette. In Sports Roulette, Lloyd has a wheel back in studio that he spins, and wherever that ball lands, that is what we decide, or that is what we talk about in this segment. And so without further ado, Lloyd, let's spin it.
2: BYU drops, Utes climb in the latest top 25.
1: If you missed it earlier at noon, the brand new AP Top 25 poll has been released. The poll heading into week two of college football has some movement for some of the locals, albeit not big movement. The BYU Cougars now were tied for 14th heading into the preseason poll. They have now fallen and just hold that sole possession of 15th. So they drop. Technically didn't drop. They just now own 15 by themselves.
3: Well, and don't panic. I mean, this is all just like trying to figure out how you're getting out of a parking lot, you know, right. A bunch of cars, and you're merging. And, you know, if somebody gets in front of you, there's another exit up front you can pop, and they're going to get held up. You can get past them. You know how it works.
1: Absolutely.
3: And it's same with football. It's a situation where I thought both teams showed well. The fact that BYU, stayed healthy, probably most important. And this game this week, you know, it's going to tell us way more than, you know, what somebody thinks of BYU.
1: Yes, especially in BYU's case. Again, this is a game this weekend that has major implications, not just for, you know, the Cougar season, but I mean overall, just where this where the conference race can be going. I think whoever wins on Saturday has a massive leg up in who will potentially be in Arlington. These are two teams who believe that they have the opportunity, right? Believe they have the expectations to make it to Arlington. And so it's a massive, massive matchup for BYU taking on Arizona this weekend. For Utah, they climb up one spot. They were 21 in the preseason poll. Now they move up to number 20. And I think that's pretty well deserved for Utah, after their, dominant win over Idaho last weekend.
3: Yeah, again, I think it depends on kind of what people saw, but what Utah showed last week was, you know, a precision, and I loved that. One of the things we heard during the summer and the off season is, you know, when the new coaches came, that they're definitely teachers. And yeah. These guys really get in there and teach. That translated because one penalty for 10 yards. I watched a bunch of games. Man, there were some undisciplined teams that were nowhere near that level of detail. And then, so that's a great thing to stand out about the Utes with a new coach. And then I think the second thing is just the myriad of weapons and the way that they used them, you know, which was, it was a new thing, definitely kind of a new look at offense up there. I'm excited to watch them against Arkansas because that will be a much bigger test.
1: At the end of the day, I think the rankings are fun for conversation. The rankings are fun. The top 25, is fun for a look, but at the end of the day, some of these, you know, these are still, because it is week two, and because some of these teams played, FCS opponents or maybe took on an opponent that, is clearly at, below the level, I think there's still a lot of projections, a lot of, we think this team can be here, we think this team can be here. Going back to what we talked about last segment, Clemson, they were the number four team heading into the preseason AP poll and then quickly tumbled out. So, still early. I think there's still a lot of projections of who teams, of where teams and people, the media members who vote for this, right, think the teams will be versus where teams actually are. But for Utah, number 20 feels right, considering that they're still a relatively young, inexperienced group, especially in the trenches.
3: But the other thing is the great differentiators, who did you play?
1: Yes.
3: Right? Because everybody has a record by their name now, but it's vastly different in strength because of who they beat or how they looked, honestly. Like you talk about Michigan. Mm-hmm. I think it's not a surprise. What were they ranked in the preseason poll?
1: 16th.
3: So, I mean, it's not a surprise to me because there was nothing about that game, you know, minus that Hail Mary, that looked like Michigan deserved to be. It's competitive to get into the top 25, right?
1: Absolutely.
3: So that you've got to show better than that. So that is the challenge each and every week, is you've got to impress people, and at the same time, you've got to actually get better.
1: Yes.
3: Right? Yep. But that's the way you do impress people. You just got to pour it all into getting better. That ramps for BYU this week with Arizona. That ramps for Utah, from Idaho. Certainly Arkansas is not going to be a power in the SEC by any means, but certainly the level of competition and the type of athlete you're playing against.
1: Other notable things to talk about when it comes to the AP Top 25 is, of course, the big story nationally. Michigan was 16th. They have now fallen out of the top 25 after their close call to Western Michigan. 9 SEC teams in the AP Top 25, 7 Big Ten teams, only 4 Big 12 teams. That's Texas Tech coming in at 13, BYU 15, Utah 20, and then number 22, Houston. As far as the rankings go, only one. Well, I guess there's a massive, massive ranked matchup coming up this weekend. It's number 1 Ohio State taking on number 5 Texas. So all eyes will be on Ohio State and Texas this upcoming weekend. It's a top 25, top 5 matchup coming up for those two sides. All right, Lloyd, spin it.
2: Mahomie.
1: Patrick Mahomes, after suffering a season-ending injury last year, the off-story season for Mahomes was the fact that he was hurrying back to be ready for week one. Andy Reid, the head coach of the Kansas City Chiefs, has come out and said Patrick Mahomes is expected to be the starter for week one in the opener on Monday versus the Denver Broncos.
3: If you're a football fan, that's great news.
1: Yes.
3: Right? I mean, you know, Rusty Keys is probably happier than most.
1: Absolutely.
3: Of course, Rusty on our illustrious radio team, you know, in the building.
1: Massive Kansas City Chief fan.
3: It always has some sort of, I don't know, what do they call it in the movie?
1: Oh,
3: come on, Lloyd, help me out here. I can't even remember how I'm going to describe it. Never mind.
1: For you and Lloyd, though, maybe not necessarily the best news, knowing that he's healthy and ready to roll.
3: Well, we could put an end to that. You know, we could.
2: Wait,
3: we could cause issues with the Raiders,
2: do, Coach.
3: No, yeah, just we maybe he hurt him.
1: What do you want to do there?
3: maybe the Raiders hurt him. I don't know. I mean, that's about all we can probably do.
1: That got dark real quick.
3: I'm a little caught up. I was trying to, but I'm telling you, my brain moves slower than typical. I had a funny one, but then I couldn't put it together.
1: So for Patrick Mahomes, torn ACL and LCL in his left knee last season, held out most of preseason. Like I said, trying to hurry and get him to full health, trying to get him to a point where he can start. So now Patrick Mahomes officially expected to be the week one starter for the Kansas City Chiefs. All right, Lloyd, spin it.
2: Getting more Zen in L.A.
3: Well, who do you guys know? Lloyd, who's the Zen master? Do you remember the Zen master? Coached in the NBA. Coached a guy by the name of Michael Jordan. Yeah, that guy.
2: Oh, that guy?
3: That Phil Jackson guy. Also coached Shaq and Kobe.
1: It rings a bell.
3: Well, he's getting a statue. He's getting a statue in L.A., which I think is well-deserved. Those teams that he coached were, man, juggernauts. And I think it was an era where, you know, he really did make a difference as a coach. I think a lot of coaches were out there just kind of, you know, pro coach smoking a cigarette at halftime. You know, this dude got in there, was a guy who, you know, kind of innovated some of the thought and his approach to how to teach the game. But a statue going into the plaza in L.A. to honor Phil Jackson, which will just be outside the Crypto.com arena in Star Plaza. You will join Kareem, Elgin Baylor, Chick Hearn, Magic, Pat Riley, Jerry West, Shaq, and Kobe.
1: That's awesome.
3: A lot of one-namers out there.
1: Yeah, that is absolutely awesome. I think, you know, knowing the history, right, knowing the history of Phil Jackson and what he was able to accomplish in L.A., My question is, what took him so long to decide to do this? What took him so long for him to get that recognition? Because he absolutely deserves it. Anytime you think of the LA Lakers, for me anyway, from the two stints that he had there, it's always about winning the championships. It's always about having the being able to do the patented triangle offense through Kobe and Shaq in that era. And so the only thing that I can think about is why it took so long.
3: It was a bus family, issue.
1: Yeah, that's probably a good point.
3: They're trying to decide whether they should sell the team or keep it or hate their sister or love their sister. maybe also just a spot on the plaza opened up. You know, maybe it was a tree and they like, hey, let's put another piece of concrete out there. So maybe logistically it just took time too.
1: One of the more legendary, right? One of the most legendary names in
3: as far as
1: NBA goes. Me being on the younger side, prehistory of the NBA right before 99. It's very much a blur, but anytime you talk about that era, I'm one of the guys that I immediately go to is of course Phil Jackson. Obviously Stockton Malone locally here, and then for what they did with the Utah Jazz and with getting close to championship run, right?
3: Oh yeah, yeah. I mean, Jerry Sloan was cut from the same cloth. He was he was a guy who, again, he did it his way, but was definitely true to his way. And Phil was way more of a, like, he was out there a little bit and he would try mystical things and was known to do a whole bunch of, you know, kind of mind things with the guys as well. So more than just, you know, that coach on the court. And again, he had the opportunity to coach two or three of the greats in Shaq and Kobe, mm-hmm. and obviously Jordan. Pretty awesome run as a coach.
1: Yep. And again, you know, to your point, right, to be able to do that between two different teams, two different eras, different stars.
3: Excellence.
1: And just be able to continue to keep up that excellence. I think that's what makes it even more so impressive, his run that he had as a head coach in the NBA. All right, let's take a break. We'll wrap things up on the other side. Coach, always a good time coming down here, hanging out with you, filling in for Scotty. We got one more segment left. We'll wrap it up before we hand it off to Jake and Ben coming up at the top of the 2 o'clock hour. This is Scotty G and the coach. It's 97.5 the KSL Sports Zone.
0: This is Jake Scott and Ben Anderson.
4: There's been a shakeup in the BYU athletic department. Kalani Sitake will no longer report to Brian Santiago. He will instead now report to Keith Vorkink, who is Santiago's boss.
5: No, I'm surprised this has gotten as bad as it was. Looking at everything from afar, it felt like it was all roses. Relatively limitless resources. Basketball was cooking. Football was really cooking. You had the right guy at both jobs.
4: The problem is what you're describing was never reality. BYU does not have unlimited resources.
5: Correct.
4: That is not a fact.
5: Clearly, that
4: is not a fact. That's obviously what's leading to the conflict within the athletic department that we're seeing.
5: And when this news first started to break, one of our early concerns was, you don't want Kalani going around Brian Santiago. The fact that Kalani has the power to do that tells you who's actually in charge.
4: This is going to be a disaster.
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1: 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Utah getting ready to take on Arkansas this weekend. Braden Pagan, wide receiver, talking about Kevin McGivens' offense and being able to play in it with so much versatility.
14: It's a blast, honestly. Like, just watching some of the drives that we put together, like, going back and watching them, it's like, oh my gosh, like, that's crazy that we, that many guys touch the ball on that drive, and it's getting moved around. It makes it really hard for defenses.
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0: Day here on Scotty G and the Coach 97.5 VKSL Sports Zone. Alex Annapolis sitting in for Scotty G. Alongside me, it is the coach, Tim Lacombe. Tim, still continuing to preview and look ahead as week two of the college football season is among us. A massive, massive test for BYU this weekend when they take on Arizona. Really excited to see how this new Utah, how this new era, right, of Utah football under Morgan Scali looks, taking on an SEC opponent in Arkansas this weekend. I would be a little bit surprised if both of the local teams here, as far as the Big 12 teams go, aren't 2-0 heading into week three. I think BYU has a really good shot with their home crowd behind them. Taking on the Arizona side, and then of course you have Utah welcoming in an SEC team that's rebuilding. Still, regardless, right? It's an SEC team regardless, but in a rebuild at the moment, and Utah I think can be opportunistic, taking advantage of an offense that turned over the ball a lot versus an FCS team.
1: Yeah, it's to me this is kind of what I expected going into week two. I knew that, we talked about this Arizona game for a lot of weeks on end because it is an opportunity right out of the gate to jump into the conference and the test. And I love the way Kalani's qualified it for his guys, almost like I said, qualified like the bear qualified for the guys is. That we only get 12 of these. We want to earn the opportunity to get 13. That's not a given.
0: Right.
1: And in order how we approach these, that's how you get 13. I like their mindset. He was a little frustrated with the five penalties, a little bit high, especially when you get into games like that matter this week. So I'm looking for them to really, play well. Fafita will offer a great test, but I think BYU just has more. I think they have more, and I think their speed, like I said earlier, it's different than it used to be. It's different than I've seen at BYU. And then you talk about depth. That'll be tested a little bit with DeMooney being expected to be out.
0: Yes.
1: So, just those things that happen. That's why you can't put the whole puzzle together. Right? You got pieces of it in week one. We'll get more pieces.
0: Right. And I think that's what makes it so unfortunate. When you take on a team like Arizona or when you take on, you head into these big conference games, you want to be full strength, right? You want the best going up against the best. And I thought, Raider DeMooney this season having to step in and fill in for a Tanner Wall sized hole on that defense. It was just going to be his opportunity to kind of make that spot his. I thought Tanner Wall last season played such an instrumental, underrated part of that defense. Not a lot of people, I think, gave the love to Tanner Wall that he deserved. But now you have to replace that. Now you have to replace. Obviously, he moves on right to the NFL. You have to find a replacement. I thought Raider DeMooney was going to be the guy primed to step in and kind of fill in that role, but now, unfortunately, out till I think Kelly Papinga said October at the earliest. And so, who's next up? And it's going to be Tommy Prassas, who has been a starter before, but he'll need to step up in a big way, especially too, right? Where's Faletau Satuala in all this, having been injured through the offseason? Ramped up, maybe didn't ramp him up as much as you wanted him to be ready to roll towards the season, having sat out a little bit due to an injury. But Tommy Prassas has now a big role to fill in next to him.
1: Yeah, and it's like savings. You don't want to dip into it, but you have to, and that's depth. You love having the idea of depth, but you hate having to tap into it. So obviously wish DeMooney the best. I'm glad that he hopefully will be able to make it back this season, which was, maybe different from what we heard.
0: Yeah.
1: But no, just let's see these teams take different challenges and how they handle them, how they grow. I think that's how you set the table for Tuesday.
0: Absolutely. More coming up tomorrow, by the way, on Scotty G and the Coach, with the Cougar Preview Show coming up tomorrow at noon here with the coach. That's going to be up tomorrow, and then Chuck Barrett also jumping on at 11:05 Arkansas play-by-play voice to jump in and preview the Arkansas Razorbacks. That's coming up on tomorrow's show with Scotty G and the coach. Before we wrap things up, though, we have to give our time over to Mandy one more time. 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And all callers that schedule an appointment is entered to win some free stuff, Mandy.
2: Yeah. So you'll be entered to win a free or Sleep Better gift basket, which is a Minky pillow, a purple pillow. It's time to go. A Minky throw and a $50 Amazon gift card. So lots of free things, but most importantly, come in, see us, get checked, see if you are suffering from sleep apnea. You know, we've been on the show for a while and we get people all the time. Yeah, I've heard you on sports radio for years and years. Finally, I called in. If you're one of those people, call in.
1: Yeah, call in today because, again, I'm not here for any other reason than, you know, I've tried it and it helped me a ton.
2: Yeah.
1: And I was skeptical because I didn't know for sure, but to have that test be as easy to see as possible.
2: Yep.
1: It really made a difference. So thanks for your help with me. And I know you can make that difference with our listeners.
2: I know Scotty's got one he wears. I think Lloyd's still wears his too. So, and it's not just a male issue either. It's, you know, we get all shapes and sizes, all ages, male and female, probably about 50-50. So, you know, if you're a guy out there worried about your wife, have her come in and get tested.
0: I knew how important, right? You know, growing up, everyone tells you how important sleep is, and I know how important sleep is, but I didn't realize how important sleep is to all other types of underlying health issues, whether that's the high blood pressure, the depression, the heart problem. Yeah. And so, making sure that you're sleeping at your best is extremely important.
2: Absolutely, yeah. Because when you stop breathing, your oxygen drops down, your heart is overworking itself all night long, so long-term heart disease, early onset of dementia due to loss of oxygen to your brain. So lots of scary long-term side effects, not to mention the short-term. You know, you're tired during the day. You're waking up throughout the night. You're waking up with headaches. So we make it really easy here at Sound Sleep. Give us a call. We can do that free sleep screening and the consultation to kind of let you know what's going on.
1: Thanks so much. Yeah, it's been great.
2: Absolutely.
0: Call today, 801-285-9731. That's 801-285-9731. Five locations in Utah, Clearfield, Murray, Sandy, Provo, and St. George. So they are anywhere near you, up and down the Wasatch Front, to even down to St. George, and an oral appliance therapy to treat sleep apnea without the use of CPAP. Mandy, thank you so much.
2: Thanks, you guys. It was fun to have you.
1: Great to see you.
2: Okay, good to see you.
0: Before we wrap up, make sure to join Scotty and the Coach Thursday from 10 to 2 for the Ute Preview Show. It's all brought to you by Beehive Meals, proud meal partner for Utah Athletics. From me, Alex Napolis, from the Coach, Tim Lacombe, big thank you to Lloyd back in studio. That's going to do it here for another edition of Scotty G and the Coach. 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
13: 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Kalani's just trying to make sure he gets what he was promised, right? Like no more Mr. Nice Guy. I hope this doesn't bleed over and impact, you know, what the Cougars are doing, because if you think about the success, a lot of it comes because they are so in sync.
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0: Jake and Ben, 97.5, the KSL Sports Zone. Jake Scott, Ben Anderson, thank you for making us a part of your Tuesday. If you didn't have a chance to catch yesterday's show, you missed it. And you missed a real good one, so download it. Become a friend from the future. 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Hello, Ben.
1: Hi there.
0: What's going on?
1: Doing well. How are you?
0: I'm fine. You know what? Yesterday when I was driving home, I kind of didn't think about this because it felt like yesterday we were talking to air a little bit. Mm-hmm. And the freeway was pretty packed with people. You forget there's a lot of people that are coming back from Labor Day, whatever. You know, you see a lot of boats, a lot of campers. You know, driving into work, it felt like, oh, there's not a lot of people out there in Radio Land today. And then driving home, it's like, oh, yeah, forget. Half the state, you know, goes to enjoy our wonderful outdoors in one way or another, and they all come back at the same time.
1: Just also not a lot of true 9-to-5s anymore. Just people are on the road at weird times or have to be available at weird times or on their computers listening to stuff. So, no, while it sometimes
2: hopefully
1: may
2: not
1: feel,
2: all at once.
0: What? Okay, so you're a Bear Lake guy. You've been going to Bear mm-hmm. Lake most of your life? All of your life? But most?
1: Most, yeah.
0: How far has been the farthest backed up you've had traffic coming back?
1: I usually am very purposeful when I come back so I don't get that stuck unless you find yourself in a place. So if you go through the Evanston route, there's a lot of one single lane roads or two lane roads, one in each direction. So if there's construction there, you can get caught up pretty bad. But honestly, I've been lucky. I've not had the bad like I-15, this is going to take 2 hours extra, luckily. But I'm sure a lot of people deal with that.
0: I think I've had bumper to, I used to go with my buddy's family to Smith mm-hmm. Morehouse every Labor mm-hmm. Day. I think we had bumper to bumper once from like Salt Lake to Smith Morehouse. You know, you get out of the campground. It's like, well, we're stopped.
1: Immediately stopped.
0: No. Get comfortable, kids, because we're going to be a while getting back.
1: A lot of Sunday nights leaving. Usually not as bad.
0: Oh, Sunday night, you're golden. No, It's the Monday afternoon. You're going to squeeze every bit out of that lake trip as you possibly can, and then everybody gets on the road. You
1: I
0: know?
1: Generally try to go the day early, leaving or coming back, or the day late, leaving or coming back, as opposed to, yes, prime holiday travel.
0: Had a long one coming back from Vegas where there was an accident in Utah County, and I think it backed up all the way to Beaver or something. It was, man, coming back from those busy holidays when things don't go 100% right, rough.
1: Rough.
0: So we hope it went all right for everybody out there. And if you did not catch the show yesterday, we hope everybody had a great long football-filled weekend.
1: Yes.
0: Because there was a lot of college football, and hopefully we won't rehash too much, but we'll talk a lot about Utah, BYU, and yes, maybe even rehash Michigan, because there's been new news.
1: There's news there.
0: On that situation.
1: It's MLB news today. There's a lot going on.
0: Where do you want to start?
1: I think there's a lot of litigiousness, again, in college football, which I just love. The further into this we get, the more lawsuits there come. And both from, yes, Western Michigan, it's not litigious there necessarily, though they are filing an appeal to the Big Ten, the College Football Playoff Committee, et cetera, et cetera.
0: A lawyer was involved some way in that statement.
1: A lawyer was involved writing that up, unless they had AI write it up.
0: Then I'm just happy for that lawyer's husband, like I said the other day.
1: And then maybe honestly the most interesting, if not the most pressing today, is that the SEC has scheduled a meeting to decide whether or not to terminate LSU's membership.
0: I told you they were serious,
1: in the conference.
0: Ben.
1: This is obviously not going to happen, but they do want to know what their power is.
0: Well, so long story short, Lane caved on it before the game, right?
1: Right.
0: And didn't end up
1: playing. He won his case.
0: But
1: LSU won its case. You can have NFL players on your roster.
0: But he did not play them.
1: But he didn't have the guts to play them because he knows he would face actual penalties from the SEC if he did it.
0: Because that's who has jurisdiction over LSU football.
1: Yes.
0: And made some snide remarks about it right at halftime.
1: Right. He said, imagine how good we'd be if we had NFL players.
0: And maybe, I can't remember, did he allude to it after the game as well? But anyway, so the SEC gets so mad about it that they're now holding a meeting on Thursday. They've amended their lawsuit against LSU and now have scheduled a meeting on Thursday to possibly begin the procedure to kick LSU out of the SEC conference. And they're citing lack of institutional control because the president of the school is telling them one thing and Lane's actions are something else. Mm-hmm. Do I have the gist of that?
1: You've not included the Will Wade conversation in all of this and a desire to have pro players on their basketball team also, which will commence in the next, 6 weeks? I imagine basketball kicks up here. But yes, I think that's namely what it is.
0: Well, there's a reason Lane caved, is because he doesn't – the SEC does have the jurisdiction to do that. So – I would guess that's he came to his senses and said, okay, we just can't do this. But it is interesting to me that they're so mad at Lane, they're proceeding with that anyway.
1: Yes. And again, I think this is so they are out ahead of it a little bit to further scare off Lane from playing Daquan Wright or what is Xavion Harris are the two players that he played for him at Ole Miss, entered the draft. Or whatever, didn't get drafted, came back. They're from the class of 2022, I believe. So they get this fifth year of eligibility, though they already made a little bit of money or whatever in some camp invite, and then decided to re-enroll at LSU to follow Lane. Now, they are still enrolled at LSU, so they are students of the school, but they are not on the team. But he has left spots open on the team for them. Should he decide he wants to play them, and my suspicion is this is, yes, the SEC trying to get out in front of that to say, we see what you're positioning yourself for. We see that you're continuing to hang the sword over our head that, like, you could add him at any time, and we're going to let it be known right now that we have the votes to punish you and maybe kick you out of the conference altogether, which I don't think the SEC actually has any interest in losing LSU. They shouldn't. LSU's a huge moneymaker, but at least they have the ability to say, we can do it if we want.
0: And they're telling Laney's not bigger than the league.
1: Which he's not.
0: You know, what's funny in all this to me is, after the Tommy Tuberville legislation, it truly appears that the only rule, actually there's two, but the only rule that really matters to the SEC is this eligibility thing. Which, I kind of like that's where they're starting, because you've got to draw a line with eligibility in college sports. I don't think
1: that should be pretty black and white.
0: I don't think college sports can exist. Well, who knows? But without eligibility rules, you know, if you could stay and play college football until you're 32, I mean, is that really helping anyone? Is that really the purpose of what college football is? I don't think so. And I don't think the SEC thinks so. And they realize you got to draw the line in the sand somewhere. And this is what they've chosen to do, which good for them. They started a chain reaction. All the other conferences basically followed suit. And now we have at least some sort of line drawn on eligibility. It is annoying how far Lane has pushed it, in my opinion. But the other thing they care about, apparently, is how many times you can transfer. Because that was the other component in Tuberville's legislation, right? It was solidifying the eligibility rules and limiting transfers to just one. So that's probably all the SEC cares about. It's just amazing they care so much. I'm actually surprised.
1: Again, this is such a weird line to draw for me. It's like all these, I know they're pretending, but does anyone even feel like name, image, likeness is a thing? Like, they're all salary caps. This is all Kawhi Leonard, no-show jobs, all this NIL stuff that these guys are getting for. There was supposed to be a clearinghouse that was going to approve these things. I don't know, man. I don't see a lot of BYU and Utah players all over my television doing ads for things or in magazines or whatever.
0: Shout out to Devin Dampier, whose Culligan ad sounds pretty dang good.
1: Okay, that's awesome. I don't know if I've seen the Bird Ficklin ad anywhere. I don't know what tree he's planting or whatever he's getting his aspiration money for, but whatever. Or maybe he's getting paid by the school. I don't know. Maybe that's their $20 million they're giving him.
0: Part of the allocation.
1: Yeah, I don't know who gets what or where and how it's all laid out. I haven't seen the salary cap list. But it is weird to me to say that, like, well, that's okay. That's all fine. These fake no-show jobs, that's not pay for play. Right. But man, a guy who played in the NFL, give me a break. Like, he's played 2 days with the Browns.
0: I told you, they got to start somewhere.
1: They do have to start somewhere. I'm totally with somewhere you.
0: Because the rules have just been totally flushed out. Because there's nobody that can enforce them. And now the conferences do actually have a leg to stand on to enforce some sort of rule. And this is where they're starting. But yeah, I agree. It was way better.
1: We're talking about two players. Here, you know.
0: Oh, I think this, now tell me if I'm reading too much into this, right? I think this now has gotten personal with Lane Kiffin.
1: Yes, absolutely.
0: Because it got personal before and he wasn't backing down, and then he finally backs down, but he won't let it go. I think this all of a sudden has gotten personal.
1: And he's the new guy. Now, he's not the new guy in the conference, but he's been a thorn in the conference's side for a little while.
0: Well, he has burned other universities within the conference who are going to do him no favors. You think Do you think that the University of Tennessee is going to do Lane Kiffin any favors with votes or support?
1: Right. Alabama?
0: Ole Miss?
1: Right.
0: Think any of these? I mean, there's a new allegation out about him and a sorority girl from Alabama today. I don't know if you saw that.
1: I did not.
0: Yeah, she called him she called him the nickname for Jeff Hornacek.
1: Okay.
0: 24/7.
1: Okay.
0: And said he was sending some not so appropriate pictures. And he liked massages, apparently. But anywho, we don't need to get into the weeds.
1: Where are you on massages? I hate a massage.
0: I've only had two in my life, and honestly, I didn't enjoy either one. And the second one, I really didn't enjoy.
1: I haven't enjoyed them either. Now, I've only ever gone... Oh, actually, I had one at like a nice place. And whatever was nice of... I think my brother gave me the gift card. It was nice of him to do for a couple's thing. But I used to go to like the massage school, and one time they have to do so many hours to graduate as masseuses. And I think they only did 45 minutes of the hour. And I was like, oh, it felt a little short. And again, it was a couple's thing. And then they came back and like, hey, we didn't do it. So we didn't get credit for the whole hour. We need to finish. And like, we'd already like put our clothes back on. He's like, can I just rub your feet for 15 minutes? And it was the worst 15 minutes of my life. It was so horrible. I was in my normal clothes looking at a person on their knees rubbing my feet. It is hell on earth. I wouldn't wish that upon anybody. I would have gladly just said, like, yeah, they did the hour.
0: Yeah, and gave up on it.
1: Let me leave. This is horrible.
0: Most people don't think that way, though.
1: I don't know. Lane clearly doesn't.
0: Clearly.
1: Anyways, yeah, Lane's got no friends. And the LSU... And look, LSU is a sleeping giant. I watched Arkansas, Northern Alabama this weekend, or whatever the school was that they played. I watched that game this morning. And boy, oh boy, is Arkansas bad. They are not a sleeping giant to secretly sneak up and win the SEC. LSU can legitimately win the SEC any season when you put the right things together. Ed Ogeron proved that. You can get the right players. You've got the funding. You're going to have the backing to be able to put together super rosters at a program with great history. I'm sure the rest of the SEC does not mind specifically keeping LSU down if it makes their lives easier to win either. Both, they don't like Lane. They don't like the way he's operating. They don't like that he continues to try and use whatever leverage he can. And also, it doesn't hurt them that LSU is not very good or keeps them from being even better.
0: Yeah, it's a dog-eat-dog world out there. And it does not help that Lane has trashed his rep with a chunk of the of the conference. That is for sure. But I don't see, I mean, most reports out there today are saying, you know, they don't see the SEC following through with it, which I don't really either. And I think you indicated earlier you don't either. But why do it then? If you're not going to follow through with it, why do it? If he would have played the players and totally threw down with the league, well, then I could see it. But he backed down. So he said something on TV. Who cares?
1: Yep. I'm totally with you. He's going to continue to do it. Even if you vote against him, his next shot is going to be, I think we're still in the SEC. I mean, he's going to say that the next half. Next SEC game he wins, he's going to say something about, oh, it's nice to be an independent school beating an SEC team. Whatever it is, he's a troll. He's funny. He is good at it. But he's built an entire identity of being a bit of a troll. It's always been what he's done.
0: Somebody leaked a tape of his halftime speech. And I don't know, maybe we can play it. I read through the transcript of it. I didn't listen to it because my children were around. But he was apparently telling his players 100%. He said, everybody hates you. Everybody in college football hates you. Everybody in the country hates you. And basically, you know, go out there and take it to them. I mean, it's a pretty effective motivational strategy, to be honest with you, when you pit yourself against the world. The problem is you just have to put up with an unbelievable amount of noise, which he is, I guess, pretty good at, or had to become pretty good at it, because he is Lane Kiffin. And the moment he left Tennessee back in what year was that, 2007 or 6? Left Tennessee in the middle of the night, the whole world decided that they hated Lane Kiffin. Go to the evil USC to take over?
1: Yep.
0: I mean, honestly, when he got the Raiders job, he was the wunderkind who'd learned under Norm Chow, and everybody loved Lane Kiffin. Then he didn't win a whole lot there and gets fired. Takes the Tennessee job. Tennessee, going to put Tennessee back on the map, Ben?
1: Yep.
0: The Mannings were there. Everybody was on board. Bam! Leave it in the middle of the night for USC. The whole world decides they hate Lane Kiffin. It doesn't go well for him at USC. They decide they hate him more. Your comedic inspiration, what's his name? Carl Tosh?
1: Tosh. Daniel Tosh.
0: Did a whole bit about what a disgusting human being Lane Kiffin.
1: Because he looks a little bit like Lane Kiffin.
0: Have you watched that
1: of course,
0: bit?
1: Yeah.
0: It's so mean.
1: Yeah.
0: Now, hey, I'm here for mean humor. Uh-huh. I find it funny, but it is so mean.
1: Yeah.
0: And he just decided, okay, well, there's no winning back the narrative. I'm just going to be this villain. And now I think he's taking it to the nth degree with his actions, not just jokes,
1: mm-hmm.
0: which I find annoying. You could joke on Twitter. Who cares about that? Catch the golf ball. Remember that they threw at him? He's in Tennessee and they throw a golf ball mm-hmm. at him? Hilarious. And he makes a joke out of it?
1: He's a good character.
0: He is, but he's taking it pretty far. He's throwing down with the whole Southeastern Conference, which isn't going to go his way. I wonder if this is a shout or a shot across the bow. You know
1: absolutely.
0: What I mean?
1: Again,
0: shut your pie hole.
1: It doesn't hurt that it's LSU. It doesn't hurt that it's certainly Lane Kiffin, who nobody likes, but he is a real threat, especially at that school. There's enough danger there that he could win. And yeah, they don't want to be beholden to Lane Kiffin the way they were beholden. You're beholden to the best coach and the best team in your conference. You always are, whether that was Georgia or Alabama or whoever. And if Lane does it, and Lane does it at LSU, I don't think that's a world they want to live in. So yes, you cut him off at the knees now.
0: We'll see. We'll see.
1: Yeah, but again, Lane is willing to do whatever it takes. And by the way, LSU seems to have his back.
0: I'll tell you this, Kyle Whittingham's super excited about it.
1: Yeah, it's been good for Whit today.
0: To get the old Phantom 1 second off the front page.
1: Mm-hmm. But that's still in the news.
0: Oh, it still is. We'll get to the Mac decided to grow a backbone and released a statement about how that game ended. So we can get to an update on that. Also, the polls. I know you're super excited about the college football playoff mm-hmm. polls have been released for today. We will talk a lot of college football. Kind of quiet on the Jazz front these past couple of weeks.
1: Yeah, well, 3 weeks from yesterday is training camp, so. That's
2: so long.
1: It'll be here quick. Yeah, we will be in week four of college football at that point. Yeah, we got a lot going on.
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0: 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All right, Christian, where do you want to start today?
1: Number one, Utah rises in this week's AP poll. But guys, BYU drops a spot after whooping Utah Tech.
2: Kind of weird. Now, they were tied with USC last time around. This is the AP, right, that we're talking about.
0: I thought the coaches poll, they were tied.
2: Okay, maybe you're right. I thought they were, you're probably right that it was tied in the coaches poll. But it's not surprising USC moved up. USC played a little bit earlier and played by themselves, yeah, right? They weren't going up against a lot of competition. BYU was a little later in the day, so maybe not as many people watched. And yes, even though, what, USC beat San Jose State, which nobody cares about, more people care about that game than BYU-Utah Tech.
0: It's so impossible to evaluate after these early weeks. It's tough to get all worked up about dropping one spot. I'll tell you this. If BYU beats Arizona in close, big margin, whatever, just gets a W, they will move up, what, probably 2 to 3 spots next week simply based on what teams are playing. I mean, Ohio State plays Texas. I mean, I don't know if the loser of that game would quite drop that far, but there are other potential losses for teams this week, and it'll be based on, you know, BYU's performance against Arizona, but also the tricky thing with these sorts of things is who loses in front of you. Mm-hmm. And we could bring it up and see who else has a tricky game, but I'll tell you this, if they beat Arizona, they'll get some credit, I would guess.
2: They'll climb up. Yeah, they will climb up.
0: Oklahoma plays Michigan. That's a win.
2: Should be a win. You would certainly hope so if you're an Oklahoma fan. It'd be a bad look. Texas Tech dropped a spot relevantly. They didn't play particularly well in their first game. We'll see if that offense can actually move. We talked to Drake Toll about it yesterday. You know, one of the things about Texas Tech, again, is it's like, believe teams when they tell you who they are. They were really desperate to go out and get Brendan Sorsby. They were going to take it to court to get Brendan Sorsby. They didn't care that he was gambling on the sport. They wanted him so badly. They knew they had a quarterback problem. They knew they needed something more dynamic there. They remembered what happened to that roster last year when push came to shove and they needed to score points. They could barely do it against Utah until late in the fourth quarter. They couldn't do it at all in the college football playoff. They needed a better quarterback, and they really did not get one. Even if Hammond is healthy, they still have that issue. So they dropped a spot as well. And yes, BYU falls to 14.
0: What do you think about Oregon falling to 6?
2: Well, they didn't play particularly well against Boise State. Now, to your point, maybe Boise State's just better than we recognize, and Boise State has a history of doing this specifically to Oregon. Again, not to beat a dead horse, and it's actually the one thing I like about the college football playoff rankings is they start in week 8. Have they moved them up now to week 6? I thought they moved them up a couple of weeks. But regardless, give me a sample size before I'm starting to bet on who, not bet, but have a prediction of how good these teams actually are. How do you know? We don't know about this, especially now with the transfer portal and how much things randomly change. So I hate that we have rankings this early, even though they're good, you know, radio and social media and digital fodder. That's really what they are, they're fodder.
0: Utah State's opponent this weekend, Washington, clocks in at number 19.

0: outed Jedediah Fish.
1: He did not look good against Washington State, so I'm surprised they...
0: They did drop two.
1: Oh, they dropped two, okay.
0: But they're going to take it to the Aggies this weekend.
1: Yeah, we're working on a social media video at KSL Sports online and or on Instagram, and I did pick Washington in that game.
2: Wow, way to go against the grain.
1: I know.
0: Christian,
1: believe it or not, I also took Oklahoma over Michigan.
0: Christian did not.
2: Don't spoil it.
0: What do you mean, don't spoil it?
2: It's going to be a post.
1: People want to see your picks.
0: Christian, you're producing a radio show. It's okay. It's all right. We're not spoiling a post. But it was Christian. I did blow up Christian's spot with Lloyd today, too, accidentally.
1: Okay.
0: Yeah, I kind of feel bad about that.
1: What was going on?
0: Oh, Christian was trying to weasel his way out of a shift, and I sold him out.
1: Yeah, good.
2: Yeah, kind of.
0: He hadn't talked to Lloyd about it yet, so I kind of spoiled it for him.
1: Here's your top 10. Ohio State, Georgia 2, Notre Dame 3, Texas 4, Indiana 5, Oregon 6, Miami 7, LSU 8, Ole Miss 9, Texas A&M 10.
0: All right, what's next?
2: Number 2, the MAC has filed an appeal for the ending of Michigan v. Western Michigan.
1: Do you want to read this? Did you get your...
0: No, we didn't
1: did you go
0: do
1: to AI?
0: No, we didn't do that.
1: No, you didn't go AI. You hit the streets for...
0: For Man on the Street.
1: Where did you
0: interviews.
1: Go? You went to a hair salon school?
0: Hair salon.
1: Paul Mitchell School?
0: A dim seventh grader. And I'm trying to remember...
2: French-Canadian.
0: French-Canadian, yeah, that's right. Do we want to read this whole thing or do you just want to explain it?
1: I'll give you the first two paragraphs. Quickly from the MAC, they released this officially. They said, this is from Dr. John Steinbrecher, their commissioner... after further study and investigation, it's now evident the replay protocol was not properly followed in determining whether the time remained on the game clock at the conclusion of the Western Michigan versus Michigan football game. The established replay protocol requires that the game clock displayed on the program feed be used in determining whether time remained. Instead, the Big Ten Conference replay crew relied upon a clock feed embedded within its replay system. As a result, 1 second was placed back on the game clock. And basically they said this is not how it's supposed to be run. This is not in the rules. They believe they've won this game 12-7. And as a result, the MAC has now submitted formal appeals to the College Football Oversight Committee.
0: So they used the replay clock, whatever that is, and not the broadcast clock.
1: And I'm sure it is written in their rules. You are supposed to use the broadcast clock. This is what the MAC has uncovered.
0: That's yeah, but saying. Whose rules? The Big Ten's rules? Whose rules?
1: Yeah, I guess I don't know whose rules they didn't follow.
0: Because the Big
1: it just
0: Ten,
1: says established replay protocol.
0: Because the Big Ten runs ran the replay crew. Mm-hmm. So whose rules
1: yeah,
0: is he talking
1: about? Is this NCAA? Is this
0: know.
1: Big Ten? Is this?
0: From what I can understand by it, they use special technology in their replay system that's supposed to coordinate with the clock. But that clock varied from the clock that was used on the broadcast. Central Michigan is saying that they were supposed to use the clock that was used on the broadcast, not some weird private replay clock. Mm-hmm. Which I don't know. My mind first went to, okay, it depends on who's making the rules here. But yeah, does that leave the door open for the Big Ten to have some shenanigans to get Michigan one more bite at the apple? Yeah.
1: Absolutely.
0: Where's this weirdo replay clock? What are you talking about?
1: Why has no one else seen it?
0: Why, yeah, exactly.
1: Why do we not get it? Why wouldn't you just have one clock? Why would you have two clocks? Yeah, I mean, this all goes back to what was being litigated on Saturday night, but exactly right. Why are there two clocks? Why does only certain people have access to this clock? Yeah, of course, that opens it up entirely for cheating, which it really looks like the Big Ten was cheating in this situation to give Michigan at least one more bite at the apple.
0: I'm trying to remember the name of the Pac-12 associate athletic director that had, what was his name, who had his office located right next to the replay command center for the Pac-12.
1: Is this the USC Washington State controversy targeting?
0: What was his name?
1: And he leaned over and was like, Woods something?
0: Woody something.
1: Yeah. And he's like, not targeting.
0: Yeah, walk next door.
1: That's not targeting.
0: Right, and Canzano had this big revelatory thing about how that the conference was leaning on the replay people, and they, to smooth things over, they invited him to conference offices to meet with them. Mm-hmm. And when he met with them, he discovered that this guy's office was right next to the replay center.
1: Yep.
0: Because everybody thinks everything's on the up and up, right? I wouldn't be surprised. Wouldn't be surprised in the slightest if the replay crew is like, okay, we got to give Michigan one more bite at this thing. There's actually 1 second.
1: Relax. There's more time. Yeah, this is not the first time we've seen this happen in college sports. Woody Dixon.
0: Dixon. Yeah. Woody Dixon.
1: I don't know how I remembered Woods at all.
0: Good pool. Pull.
1: Yeah. Yeah, we've seen this happen before.
0: We've seen it.
1: Yeah,
0: yes.
1: Teams have cheated this way before. So, yes, if you were to tell me that Big Ten officials gave their Big Ten team more time and a second opportunity to win a game, I would absolutely believe that they cheated.
0: And if memory serves, because I was watching it live, and I have not gone back and since rewatched it, but it took a remarkably short amount of time for them to decide there was still 1 second left.
1: They were immediately reviewing, like right after they were reviewing, because Western Michigan started to go on the field and they started to push them back right away. So to your point, it seemed like this was already like almost established that there was going to be two cracks at this, and it better not get to zero. Now, this brings up one of my big personal bugaboos in all of sports, and this happens in basketball too. It certainly happens in football. Like, the play clock in football, I hate the delay of game call if you don't snap it quickly enough, because it's actually not linked to anything. The officials are supposed to be watching the game clock. They wait till it hits zero, and then they look to the player, and if the ball is moving at that point, they don't throw the flag. If the ball is not moving, they throw the flag. But inherently, looking from zero to the player is more time. It's not a scientific number by any means. I hate it in the NBA that they are so stringent. I mean, the Brooklyn Nets probably lost a championship to the Milwaukee Bucks by not getting through to the conference finals or the finals, because you remember the super close replay had Kevin Durant's toe, like, an eighth of an inch on the three-point line. So a three-pointer ended up being a two-pointer. The Bucks win the series and go on to beat the Phoenix Suns in the finals in the next series. Watch every free throw. Every player's toes are in the paint. That line apparently doesn't matter. The lane violation line doesn't matter in the slightest.
0: Uh-huh.
1: But a 16th of an inch of the out-of-bounds line, 16th of an inch of the three-point line changes everything.
0: Yes, Ben, I agree. Get rid of replay.
1: Why do 100%. The lines matter? If the lines don't matter, why have lines on the court if some of them matter and some of them don't?
0: Because there should be some nuance to officiating, in all honesty. There should be. It's an imperfect game officiated by imperfect people, and our thirst for justice has cost us hours upon hours and of argument,
1: mm-hmm.
0: and wasted time. And getting under the magnifying glass to look for that eighth of an inch of line. I know people don't agree with me on this, but it really was better when you could just call the ref an idiot and move on with your life.
1: What we've proven is replay doesn't get it right every time.
0: And it doesn't.
1: That's the problem. It'd be one thing if it was like, yep, 1,000%. Yeah. At least we know it's fair every single time.
0: No, Locke has a bit on the Jazz radio broadcast where he says, I just don't know these things anymore. He refuses to like take a stance, uh-huh. because he's been so sure
1: what
0: so many
1: you
0: times.
1: See and what the replay shows you is not
0: and
1: the ruling.
0: It. I don't know. This will forever be my crusade to get replay back out of sports.
1: Yep.
0: But has not been a net positive in the slightest. And we talked about yesterday, it leaves the door open for corruption, for some random Big Ten bozo to say, hey, give Witt one more bite at the apple.
1: Yep.
0: I don't think this is going to work for Western Michigan, unfortunately.
1: No, nothing's going to happen here.
0: Yeah. All right, what's
1: next? Big Ten stole a game.
2: Number three, Governor Cox was on with ESPN insider Jeff Passan pitching MLB to Utah.
3: Why is Utah the right place for Major League Baseball?
4: We've already done the thing that is the hardest part to do. If you look at the A's moving to Las Vegas, the last thing they got done and the thing that almost killed that deal was they couldn't get a stadium done. We already did this. We did it a couple of years ago. I mean, we're so far ahead of this. The Miller Group is designing the actual stadium right now. They have the design partners. We know what this is going to be, what this is going to look like. It's going to take other municipalities and other states a long time to catch up just on that piece alone.
1: So ESPN had a big article out today, in part by Jeff Passan, talking about expansion, and the reason Salt Lake City is so far ahead is they've checked the three boxes that no other city has. They have the ownership group ready, they have the location of the stadium ready, and they have the funding for the stadium ready. We have all three. No other city has any of them yet. No one has a location, an ownership group, or the funding for the building yet. So that's why Salt Lake City is basically a shoo-in when this happens. And again, the commissioner would like to have these expansion teams set out by 2029 when he's set to retire.
0: How many barricades are left? Because your beloved Rays got
1: their funding.
0: I
1: think that's it.
0: Is that it?
1: That was the big one.
0: So really, it just now is the wheels slowly grinding to actually doing it.
1: Oh, the next one might be A, that there's a lockout,
0: uh-huh.
1: and B, you need a second team to join because they're not just going to expand by
0: this
1: one
0: team. This
1: could
0: be Nashville, right? Isn't that what everybody
1: Nashville
0: thinks?
1: Doesn't have their ducks in a row.
0: Their stuff
1: That's
0: in order.
1: That's part of this article that I thought was interesting. The one other thing I would add, and this is very loose through the grapevine, but I will say is I wouldn't be surprised if the Millers aren't the only billionaire locally who decide they want to get in on baseball. If it starts looking in that direction.
0: Deloy wants to get back in the game, huh?
1: No. I kind of bet Ryan can get the land, the funding, and the ownership history together quickly if he wanted to.
0: Well, that's nothing but good for Major League Baseball to have multiple bidders.
1: Right. And maybe they join forces. But I doubt the Millers and the Smiths necessarily want to join forces. And if they can't, I wouldn't be surprised if Ryan tried to get involved.
0: Are the Millers totally out on the Jazz now, or do they still have a
1: piece? I think they sold part their remaining share. I think that was part of what was going to whatever that group that was coming in to buy to help expand, and they ended up with the Mammoth.
0: All right, stay tuned. Speaking of the Larry H. Miller Group, we're going to be joined by my former coworker, who is now the president, no big deal. Michelle Smith is going to be on the show talking to us about something really cool that they've got going.
1: Something you and I both believe in.
0: Yeah, big time. So stay tuned for that. We'll talk to Michelle coming up right around the corner. 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
0: Utes at 50 update here on Jake and Ben. Here's Devin Dampier, quarterback for the Utes, excited about how deep the wide receiver room is.
16: Yeah, you know, we've been talking about those receivers all this time. You know, the excitement's been, can the receivers do this? Are they really that good? And I hope, you know, they showed that there's multiple of them that can go down there and create some space.
0: This update is brought to you by Kenny J's Barbecue. 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

0: Jake and Ben, 97.5, the KSL Sports Zone. We're going to talk to Michelle Smith coming up here in a few moments about a big thing the Miller Sports and Entertainment Group has going. We're going to talk to Justin Spears from the Arizona Daily Star, Ben, coming up at the top of the 4 o'clock hour. Can't believe we have such a big game. I do not like it, week number two. I know I'm a little repeating myself a little bit from yesterday, but... Man, I get why conference schedules need to get adjusted, and I get that where BYU is playing Notre Dame makes it a little bit awkward, and that game is certainly worth playing. But having such a consequential conference game in the second week, I find unfortunate.
1: I wish every game was important. So I want to flip, but I think you would probably agree with me. I just wish we got rid of these games altogether, and I understand they're a necessary evil, and they do a lot of good work for the FCS schools or, you know, some of the smaller schools in general that need this money in these pay games to be able to keep their programs open. I just wish it was all big games. There's more than enough schools to play every game, have every game be meaningful.
0: So we'll talk more college football coming up a little bit later on in the 3 and 4 o'clock hour. But let's get out to the zone phone, Ben. I had the pleasure of working with our next guest for a long time at the Larry H. Miller Group. She is joining the show now to get the word out about the Utah Youth Sports Giving Day. She is the president of Miller Sports and Entertainment. She is Michelle Smith with us here on Jake and Ben. Madam President, hello.
1: Hey, Michelle.
2: Oh, my word. You guys are too much. Thank you. It's so nice to be with you. Hello, hello.
1: All right. Utah Youth Sports Giving Day. Can you give us a quick rundown on what it is before we get into kind of the deeper run of it?
2: I would love to do that. So this is a new statewide fundraising campaign led by Miller Sports Entertainment, as well as the Larry H. and Gail Miller Family Foundation, as well as the Daniel Fund, which is out of Colorado. So it is a campaign for 2 weeks that'll start this Saturday, and Utahns can support by giving, and we have a match pool of dollars that will go towards all of the giving that they produce, and these will support all of the youth nonprofits throughout our state. We hope that we will raise towards $3 million in total support, and we're just so excited to support nonprofits from, you know, your traditional Boys and Girls Club to a nonprofit that's serving refugees and having them come together to play soccer so they can find community and belonging in our state. So many different types of programs all throughout the state, north and south. So excited about this.
0: We are so excited to have you on because this hits so close to home to Ben and myself, Michelle. I have two girls, 9 and 5, and it's been a priority to get them active in sports because of all the unbelievable lessons that you learn, you know, to be on a team and how to win and how to lose and leadership skills. Yeah. But what I'm discovering is that it ain't cheap and access is not as easy as you would think. So I think this is so amazing.
2: Yeah, we want to remove those barriers, whether the barriers are cost or sometimes the barriers are the resources needed for facilities or fields, right? Or other resources. And so we want to try to remove all those barriers and allow the nonprofits that already have the vision and the mission and the passion to do the work have all of the sources that they need so that kids can play and they can grow and they can thrive in sports.
1: Michelle, one of the things I was surprised, I have a 10-year-old daughter now, and I wanted to get her, you know, still playing baseball. It's only comp leagues now at her age. I'm thinking that's not where she is. So I love the idea of some of these being nonprofit organizations that are helping just to get the kids out there, working with teammates. And by the way, when it comes to working, how does the matching work? How does the funding work with this?
2: Yeah, so we were able to partner with the, you know, Gail Miller Family Foundation and the Daniels Fund, as well as a handful of other partners, including Utah 2034. And they came together and created this match pool, which right now is a little over $1.5 million. And so we have that bucket. And so that's the beauty of this is now the nonprofits, which we have over 140 nonprofits that have signed up to participate this week. That's how much need is out there. And that's in our first year. is 100 nonprofits, and so they will promote and ask all of their supporters to give towards their nonprofit, and then we will match whatever is given. So if you give $5, they're going to get 10. And we'll do that up to $150,000 so that they could get $300,000.
0: Wow.
2: Which is significant.
0: So what is the overall goal, Michelle? What are we aiming for as a group, as a community? Where are we trying to get?
2: Yeah. So $3 million. That means our community needs to come together and give $1.5 million. And we already have the funds to match those. I know Utah, and I know we can do this without a doubt.
1: So, Michelle, where should our listeners go to donate? How can they donate? Does it need to be a certain amount? Give us kind of some of the background there.
2: Yeah, so super easy. They can go to UtahYouthSportsGivingDay.com, and they even can go there now and just get a look at all of the nonprofits that are participating and find what speaks to them or find what their kid is participating in. So they're all ready for Saturday at 6 p.m. when donations are live, and they'll go to Utah Youth Sports Giving Day and be able to donate right there.
0: What's that, Christian? Oh, Michelle, Christian just committed 10 grand. So
1: he just
0: hit that right there. That's 20K, Christian, right there.
2: I love that.
0: Listen, I worked for the Millers, and I mentioned I had a chance to work alongside you for a long, long time.
2: Yes.
0: And I know how important community is to you guys over there. So just talk about that a little bit, why you take up these projects and why they're so important.
2: Yeah. You know, we know that youth sports helps young people build so much. And we talked about that a little bit in that confidence, that resilience, that teamwork. These are our future leaders, whether that's in the community or in their homes. And so giving them an opportunity to participate in sport, that power of sport is like no other. The only thing that I would compare it to is the power of community. So you bring community and sport together for our youth. It just allows so much opportunity for them as they continue to be the next generation in our great state. And so we want to make sure that we're creating a space for them to all participate. And we talked about the cost, and we know from our research, there was a report in 2025 that found that on average, a family is spending $1,100 on a child's primary sport. That's an increase of 46% since their last study in 2019. So think about what that is even now. And so to remove all of these barriers, whether that is access from an actual cost standpoint, or if it's providing rural communities with the facilities that they need, and neighborhoods that are in need as well. And so we want to be able to have lots of touch points, and we felt like this approach and this initiative would allow us to be even more broad.
1: It's really cool, Michelle. There's rugby, there's swimming, there's basketball, yeah. There's cheer,
2: yeah.
1: There's dance. I mean, there's skiing, there's all sorts of things. So yeah, sometimes the cost can just be prohibitive for people. I just think it's a really cool opportunity.
2: Yeah, there's one in there that I love too. It's about recess and supporting schools and their administrators on how to more effectively use recess time for kids' physical and mental well-being. That's awesome.
0: It is awesome.
2: So I love that you're checking it out. Yeah, 240 nonprofits have signed up to participate. So there is so many different ways that you could find that you connect with this initiative.
0: UtahYouthSportsGivingDay.com. 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The goal is $3 million. They've got $1.5 million ready to go on the match, and it's going through Saturday, September 12th through September 26th. Michelle, we will rally the listeners. If there's anything else we can do for you, please let us know.
2: Hey, you're the best. Thank you so much for the time today.
0: Thank you, Michelle. We appreciate you.
2: See you guys.
0: There you go. That is Michelle Smith, president of Miller Sports and Entertainment. Again, that website is UtahYouthSportsGivingDay.com. This is such a cool event. I'm so glad that we are on board with her in this Youth Sports Giving Day, Ben, because you and I, as we mentioned, are both passionate about youth sports, believe in its impact positively in community, and believe in opportunity. So this is so cool.
1: It's gotten so insanely expensive to get your kids in sports, and you and I are both a big believer in how sports helps you. You played when you were little. Yeah. I played when I was little. My kids have played, and it gets to a point where it's too hard for a lot of people to do it, and that's ridiculous.
0: UtahYouthSportsGivingDay.com.
1: So very cool, an opportunity to help provide for some of those kids who need opportunities.
0: All right, stay tuned. 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
1: At least, he said.
0: He didn't even hesitate.
1: Right.
0: Either. He threw it in our ear. He said, tell Michelle he's got 10K from me.
1: Okay. But honestly, a very cool thing.
0: Very, very generous.
1: Can, go and support the Millers' effort here to raise money to get everyone involved in youth sports and make it accessible to everybody. It's very cool.
0: Again, that it's UtahYouthSportsDayOfGiving.com. 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Christian already threw it on the credit card. We'll see what his wife says when he gets home. I'm sure, you know, we've met Christian's wife. She's very nice. I'm sure she'll say, "Oh yeah, what a great cause."
1: Charitable.
0: It's amazing. I wish one of my kids played baseball. Both your kids have tried it, right?
1: Uh-huh. My daughter loved it. My son liked it too. My daughter liked it more, I think.
0: Maybe I've got to introduce a bat and a ball or something and see if they have a knack for it. They haven't really tried, but that was kind of my sport growing up.
1: But you know what? It's not about how good they are.
0: No,
1: getting out
0: it's
1: there
0: not.
1: And playing on a team and having responsibility and owing it to your team to show up for practice, and there's all sorts of great lessons in it.
0: Yeah, there's no doubt about it. So that was certainly fun to have Michelle on with us. Stay tuned. Coming up at the top of the 4 o'clock hour, we're going to have a chance to speak with Justin Spears from the Arizona Daily Star. So make sure and stay tuned for that. We'll find out what kind of team Arizona is bringing to the table, because BYU has a big one in week two, as we were talking about. It feels a little early to have a big conference matchup. It kind of almost seems like BYU, Utah back when they were figuring out where to play it in the non-conference. But I'm not sure that it sets either team up for success to play that game this early.
1: Well, you're going to get beat up. You know, you're going to get knocked around pretty good here in this game. I certainly think BYU is more physical than Arizona is. But, yeah, you set yourself up to be – you have to go right out of the gate.
0: It feels like Burt has been trying to strategically schedule. It does feel like there's been some strategy in the way that they schedule, even if it's bad strategy, like not putting Utah and BYU at the end of the year.
1: Mm-hmm.
0: I don't know why you couldn't finagle a way to get a, you know who's going to be a lesser team on BYU's schedule. Get that up earlier in the season. You kind of knew Arizona was good. And maybe this is more formulaic than...
1: Certainly has to do with Notre Dame, right?
0: Well, why it's so early, but why not put, like, who else is on BYU's schedule?
1: Colorado.
0: Why not put Colorado week
1: Colorado
0: two?
1: Colorado on BYU's schedule.
0: But maybe Arizona, honestly, it's so unique, they were the only one with a spot to do it.
1: Sure.
0: I don't know. But it almost feels... Like a waste.
1: BYU doesn't play Colorado, by the way. Sorry.
0: So that was fake news by you.
1: Cincinnati? Kansas?
0: Yeah, but I don't know. Maybe they didn't have the scheduling flexibility to do it, so it had to be Arizona. It just seems like a shame. Because I would put Arizona in the top four of contenders, wouldn't you? Top five?
1: I hate to not play this game with you. I'm serious. I'm not trying to be a stick in the mud about it. I don't trust that I know anything about who's good or not. I know BYU is good. I know Utah is good. I think Texas Tech is good. I'm so unwilling to even like participate in the is Arizona good yet. I wish I could say confidently yes. 2 years ago, they were so bad. Last year, they were much better. I don't know what that means for this year. I honestly do not. I don't have faith in teams from year to year to be able to carry over. There is so much turnover in staff, there's so much turnover in roster, there are so many competing motivations now with the money for the players, that the closer I've gotten to it, the more I follow it, the less confidence I have that a team's going to be good from 1 year to the next.
0: I totally agree with you.
1: So I'm really not trying to be a stick in the mud or be like contrarian guy who's going to never like agree to anything. Yes, Arizona, I believe, is better than Colorado. I will say that.
0: So the reason that I think it's a huge game and I wish it were later on in the season is because Arizona is returning 18 starters, including what should be, who should be the best quarterback in the league in Noah Fifita. And that's, you know, Ben, that recipe has not changed over the years on how to forecast. Now, it's not a whole 100%, but you look at who's coming back specifically on the offensive line and do they have a quarterback? Arizona, I'd have to look at their offensive line, but if they're returning 18 total starters, they got to be bringing back experience up front. And so they've got the returning experience. They've got the quarterback. I've always thought Brent Brennan was a really good coach. And talking to him down at Big 12 Media Days, he has highlighted, and he, like I told you the other day, he brought it up in the conversation to highlight this game that he's going to have his team ready to go, and basically said everybody be watching because they have a little revenge on their mind from how the game ended last year. So maybe it turns out to be true that Arizona comes in and they stink out loud, but I kind of doubt it.
1: I do think last year a major piece of their identity was Tet McMillan, T-Mac. He was, what, the eighth overall pick in the draft? Like, yeah, you lost your best player. Now, maybe Noah Fifita is your best player, but you had a top 10 draft pick. You're probably not better after losing a top 10 draft pick, and then didn't they lose another player? They lost a guard in the fourth pick of the second round? Like, they lost real dudes. Mm-hmm. The same reason we have some, not skepticism, I don't want to have anyone come after you when you're on your vacation, but about Texas Tech, like, you lost David Bailey, the second overall pick in the draft. That dude rocked. Was it Jacob Rodriguez or whoever it was, who was the linebacker who went in the second round from Texas Tech? That dude ripped. You lose those players, you get worse. Arizona lost two guys in the top 37 picks. Like, I'm skeptical that they're going to be as good as they are. But you're right. All the indicators of what generally continuity matters. Offensive line outside of their guard that got drafted in the second round. And a quarterback. And a coach who I think is on the rise. Now, he's older. It's not like it's Urban Meyer coming to Utah. But he made progress from year one to year two. And you would hope year two to year three he makes a jump.
0: Utah lost similar. Uh-huh. Two picks in the first two rounds.
1: Top 32, yeah.
0: They lost J.J. Buchanan. They lost mm-hmm. Smith Snowden.
1: John Henry Daly.
0: Those are all really good players, impact players. I'm still comfortable saying that I think Utah contends for the conference.
1: Okay.
0: I feel similarly about Arizona. In fact, I have brought up that point about Texas Tech a number of times, so I don't want to sound like a hypocrite. But I bet you could pick every team and say, well, they're replacing this and they're replacing that. Even BYU is returning how many starters? They're even replacing Jack Kelly, right? Mm-hmm. I mean, it's just the nature of college football. And so you have to, I think, do your calculation and decide just how much that matters. Like to your point or the point that you're making, I'll even go back to an example. After 04, the 04 Utah team, the Urban Meyer team, Urban goes to Florida. I can't remember exactly how many NFL draft picks were off that team mm-hmm. that particular year, but it's something wild. It was like five or six. You know, if you think of like Steve Fifita and Alex Smith, and who was the running back was Quinton Ganther was there, I think, the next year, but Marty Johnson was like mm-hmm. all this talent. Utah was picked almost unanimously to finish first the next year uh-huh. in the Mountain West Conference preseason poll.
1: Right.
0: And I remember going, dude, that's crazy.
1: That's crazy.
0: They have to refit the whole dang team. Uh-huh. And it turns out that I don't know what they finished. They were 500 wits first year, a little above 500.
1: Good, not great.
0: But not number one in the team. And then Brian Johnson gets hurt at the end of the year. Mm-hmm. And it does not turn out to be that. This, with Arizona, or with Utah for that matter, I don't know if it's quite that. I mean, returning 18 starters is a lot, mm-hmm. and returning a quarterback is a lot. Utah is returning a quarterback, two quarterbacks, uh-huh. and a running back, which was the core of that offense, minus the offensive lineman, which, of course, remains a big question mark. Mm-hmm. I just think it's a little more delicate, and I think Arizona is good. I think they're going to give BYU a hell of a game. And if the Cougs don't bring their A game, they could easily lose.
1: Yes, if you don't play well, you can lose to Arizona. That easily. I have no doubt about. Where they're going to finish at the end of the year, I don't know. But Arizona can beat you. That's the simple truth of it. To cut through, how good do I think Arizona is? I don't know yet. Because if you tell me Arizona, here, I've got their schedule pulled up in front of me, ends up losing to Texas Tech on the road and gets hammered, and then starts looking forward to Utah and forgets to play TCU, you lose three straight and all of a sudden you finish in the middle of the Big 12 because you lost to BYU in the second week of the season. That could absolutely happen, and it looks like they take a step backwards where maybe the team's actually more talented than they were. But Arizona, with this roster, is good enough to win any given weekend, and including week two on the road at Provo.
0: Crazy to say, but I think they could win the league.
1: Sure.
0: I think Arizona, both under Jed Fish and now Brent Brennan, and hey, Brent's got something to prove, so this take could obviously be totally wrong. But I think it's another example of bad job, good coach.
1: Arizona's a bad job.
0: I think Arizona's a bad job, okay. Based on finances alone, if you know, if we want to talk about resources, and I'm not saying their alum don't have resources, but one, it's a basketball school, and two, if you look at the overall financial health of Arizona, it's a disaster. And so I don't think that's a good job. But I think Jed Fish was a good coach. I think he still is a good coach. I think Brennan's a good coach. I think Rich Rod is a very complicated man, but I think at his heart, he's actually a pretty good football coach. So I think Arizona is actually an example of how you got to find the right dude. I mean, the fact that Arizona, the Wildcats, that Arizona are even in this conversation is actually pretty amazing.
1: I'm trying to go back, and is this accurate? I don't remember this being a thing. I'm trying to go back and look at what the 2025 preseason prediction poll was for the Big 12.
0: They didn't do one.
1: They didn't do one.
0: No.
1: Because it had been so off for 2 years because the conference had been so unpredictable, they said there's no value to it.
0: They didn't do one this year either.
1: Yeah, so I mean, I think that's probably my concern here, is that it's been so unpredictable. Nobody saw Arizona State and BYU competing for it 2 years ago.
0: No, but last year was entirely predictable.
1: And then last year did end up being a little bit more chalk.
0: Texas Tech getting upset by Arizona State was a little off the beaten path, but
1: and nobody knew how good Bear Bachmeyer was going to be, so there was a real question there.
0: But based on BYU the season before, were any of us really shocked?
1: No, but they were picked, what, second to last or third to last and made a huge jump forward.
0: Utah was picked right about where they finished. Mm-hmm. I mean, last year was kind of predictable, certainly more so than when Arizona State fell out of nowhere.
1: So, yeah, I'm leaving the door open for a couple of teams to surprise me, good and bad, and I already think we've seen surprise bad from TCU. So we'll see what Arizona looks like. Again, I did not watch their game yet. I will watch it this week. I'm excited to watch it. I watched Arkansas this morning, and they looked horrible. So
0: I was a little higher on TCU than you, but I never really threw them in the contending status. The one who was in the contending status, if we want to use it loosely, who did not show well is Houston. Mm-hmm. Because they did not play very well against the Beavs at all.
1: Who came on our station and said Oklahoma State was going to win?
0: Oh, yeah. Said Oklahoma State was the sleeper.
1: Covered somebody, but they said they're picking Oklahoma State, and I said, "Whoa!"
0: Hey,
1: and they lost to Tulane. So again, I'm all for varying opinions. I groupthink is stupid. See, I like the idea that there are people with varied opinions.
0: That's the belief in the quarterback argument too much.
1: Yeah,
0: people saw that transfer from what Texas State or whatever, and said, "Oh, he's on the NFL radar."
1: North Texas. Texas State.
0: I swear it was Texas State, but I could be wrong. Right. Oh, it's North Texas. Thank you, Christian. But he's on NFL radars, and so everybody's going, oh, don't sleep on Oklahoma State.
1: Yeah.
0: Well, the conversation is a little more complicated than that. What else did they do besides
1: did
0: they do anything? Because they were starting from scratch, whereas Arizona is bringing back most of what was a pretty good team last year, including the quarterback. But yeah, not McMillan. He's a big deal. Mm-hmm. I hear what you're saying. I almost picked him in my fantasy draft.
1: Why didn't you?
0: Nah, rookies.
1: Where did he go? Carolina?
2: Yeah.
1: Well, we'll see if Bryce Young can get him the ball.
0: Oh, you're such a Bryce. Or it was 2 years ago. Yeah, yeah.
1: Ted McMillan was?
0: Yeah, it was 2 years ago. Last year.
2: He's going into his second NFL season.
1: Oh, his second season. Okay.
0: Last year,
1: Fifita. They had another player drafted high, though, this year, right? Didn't they have another? Not Jordan Tyson?
0: Fifita had a good year last year without Ted McMillan.
1: Tyson was ASU. You're right. I apologize there. So let me look at Arizona. I was looking at the wrong draft. I'll have to look another draft sooner. You're right, because it's 2026, and I'm looking at 2025's draft. Apologies.
0: So last year, minus your guy McMillan, 3,228 yards, 29 touchdowns, and 6 interceptions. Pretty good.
1: Okay. Yeah, absolutely. No question about it.
0: So Fifita certainly has the ability to come out slinging.
1: And Arizona State had 2 players drafted in the first round last year.
0: We're all over the place. Corrections and retractions.
1: Traydon Stukes, the safety from Arizona, was drafted in the second round. Okay. I apologize. Yeah, absolutely. Not trying to be wrong here. So, yeah, but my point remains. I'm curious if Arizona is actually going to follow it up. And I don't believe in continuity all that strongly year to year in college football.
0: No, it definitely is a different story. But I think some of the similar concepts apply, like we were talking about. How many players are you bringing back? It's really a miracle they're bringing back 18 players. BYU, what was the total they're bringing back of starters last year? It was in the teens, right? 14?
1: Yeah.
0: It's amazing that they brought back that many players.
1: And I think we have started to overvalue transfers a little. Just the belief that transfers... Again, we've had a lot of people talking to us about Texas Tech. Well, Texas Tech is losing David Bailey and Jacob Gonzalez, but they're bringing in other kids. Yeah, but you're not bringing in the number two overall draft pick every year.
0: Maybe they are. They did the year before. But to your point, you still have to bring in the right guys.
1: You have to bring in the
0: and
1: right guys.
0: Just because you do it one year is not guaranteed you're going to do it another.
1: And not every transfer ends up being a dude.
0: Nope.
1: By any means. You know, guys get beat out. Guys lose jobs. Guys don't end up playing as well. You know, four-star kids that didn't work out at the first spot that end up getting brought in don't end up being stars just because they had that ranking coming out of high school and didn't work out after their freshman season where they started. So, no, I'm still very curious about Arizona. As I've said, I they can beat you. BYU's got to show up and play well. I don't really think no showing has been BYU's problem for the most part. They had a couple of slow issues last year. Starting slow at Colorado, notoriously started very slowly and still came back and found a way to get that victory. They can't do that, but I would imagine Bears better prepped and LJ Martin with that identity is a little bit more understanding of how to come into a game ready to go. And they certainly showed that in week one.
0: I think Arizona is much more difficult matchup than Arkansas.
1: Yes, Arkansas has all the players at the right size. They look like SEC football players. They're afraid to throw the ball more than 8 yards down the field. A lot of screen passes and running the ball. And they don't look particularly dangerous. Now, again, Utah's got to be sharp, too, because you can lose any weekend. Michigan learned that by cheating to beat Western Michigan. But you've got to bring something to the table. Both schools do this weekend. BYU probably has to bring more than Utah. Which is really saying something. Arizona being better than Arkansas is not a whole lot, but...
0: I don't know. Arkansas hasn't been good for a while.
1: No, they haven't. That's a basketball school.
0: Maybe
1: now.
0: They should hire Bobby Petrino again.
1: It's a basketball school.
0: Go back to the
1: That's what it looked like watching them. This is a school that recruits players at the right size but are not the talent.
0: Well, yeah, they're probably giving Coach Cal all that dough.
1: No, no question about it.
0: But Utah's at home, so does that mean they get the home cooking replay officials?
1: You hope so.
0: The Big 12 will give them a little bit of a safety net?
1: I don't think they're going to need it. Truthfully, I don't think they're going to need it. I think they're going to be able to get enough explosive plays, not to get too far ahead of us, breaking down the games this weekend. But no, I don't think Arkansas is going to pose a major, major threat to Utah. Could be wrong.
0: Again, you wouldn't think so. You know Oklahoma is dreading going into Michigan and facing the Wolverines and the referees.
1: You mean triple overtime. How did we get here?
0: Going to be 15 penalties on Oklahoma in that game.
1: Oklahoma's going to win by 3 touchdowns.
0: You think?
1: Oh, it's going to be a bloodbath.
0: It's not what Christian thinks.
1: This is not a good Michigan team is the problem.
0: Well, yeah, you heard Witt in his halftime interview. The offense sucks.
1: Yeah.
0: And the quarterback sucks, too. And he's already thinking of benching him.
1: And I don't know if Oklahoma's great. They're good. They might be a college football playoff team this year. But it probably doesn't bode well, necessarily, for what's coming the rest of the season for Witt in Michigan.
0: You know, you were totally right when you said it, not to be all over the place, but you said it yesterday, that game felt very Witt. It was a very...
1: That is the wittiest game.
0: There's tons of wit themes there. Clunky offense. Offense gets the blame. Quarterback drama. Fans rushing the field.
1: Which if you've watched the game, if you've watched Witt coach for 20 years, and you understand all the nuance, it's not that big of a deal. Other than the weird extra second that shouldn't have counted.
0: Other than they should have lost.
1: But All the flaws are things that I've seen Witt teams do and still overcome and win at a really high level. I don't know how well that translates in the Big Ten versus what he was able to get away with some weird teams in the Pac-12. Though some very good teams still in the Pac-12. It wouldn't necessarily concern me, but I'm sure Michigan fans are really doing some hand-wringing right now.
0: All right, stay tuned. We'll have more coming up next. It's the Jake and Ben Show, 97.5 KSL Sports Zone.
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0: your Cougars at 30 update. Here's Kalani Sitake's thoughts on Arizona's defense.
1: They have a disruptive defense. I mean, you look at how they played NAU, held them to negative yards rushing, under 200 yards total. And Danny Gonzalez is a really good defensive coordinator. I've known him for years. They're a tough team. We're excited about the matchup, but we've got to be at our best, and we've got to make sure that we take care of our preparation, make sure that our guys are ready to roll too.
0: Come visit Kenny J's Barbecue at the District in South Jordan. 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

0: 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We want to remind you about Tim Daly Nissan. Join Scotty G and the coach from 10 to 2 at Tim Daly Nissan Southtown coming up tomorrow for the Cougar Preview Show, brought to you by Beehive Meals, 11155 South Jordan Gateway in South Jordan. Go hang out with those guys. Coming up a little bit later on the show, at the top of the 4 o'clock hour, we will preview the Arizona Wildcats with Justin Spears from the Arizona Daily Star. And then at 4:30, we do have Hot Take Tuesday. Do you have a tease you want to give us for Hot Take Tuesday,
1: Ben? I've got a few options in front of me. I don't think I have anything new over the last week.
0: Nothing burning a hole in your pocket?
2: I don't have a tease, but I think this is something Ben went through too. Lyle has really been getting to me the last couple of weeks. Uh-huh. So I'm
1: losing sleep.
2: I know.
1: Lyle's trying to turn up
2: the
1: heat on
2: us. I woke up this morning thinking about impressing Lyle.
1: Stressed about it. Okay.
0: Well, now he's in your head, so you need to figure that out. Because we cannot have...
1: You need a Lyle Bottomy.
0: We cannot have a repeat performance of Replies Against Humanity on Thursday, which was...
1: disastrous. There's
2: really no need to bring that one up.
0: Extremely disappointing. So you have some recovering to do, Christian. So you
2: Thank
0: better
2: you for the
0: find yourself a scorcher that Lyle is going to approve of. By the way, Lyle is our friend who leaves voicemails. If you want to leave a voicemail, download the KSL Sports app, record a voicemail, hit send. It goes right to Christian in the control room. And we like to play them because our listeners usually are pretty funny, especially the ones harshing on Christian.
1: Absolutely.
0: It got so bad on Thursday, Ben's mom had to enter the chat and stick up for Christian because she felt so bad for him. He did so badly.
1: Not doing a good enough job. That's when you got to pick him up. You got to lift him up. No, Mom. This is when you got to punish him.
0: Yeah. How's he going to learn?
1: How's he going to learn?
0: I did blow up Christian's spot earlier today, though. I did feel better about it. Well, Christian wants to be in the Brigham City Peach Days parade. Who invited you to do this? The mayor?
2: Yeah.
0: Really?
2: Well, we do parades. KSL does a parade season.
0: Oh, okay. So you're going to be up there with us. You're not a special invitee of like...
1: No, Luann invited
2: you. Not just walking with a

0: Ash.
1: Yeah.
2: Oh, okay. So that's, it's a KSL sports thing, not a Brigham City's most famous resident thing.
0: Right. Or I did try running for that, and they won't let me in this year.
2: Brigham City's favorite son, because he's not in Brigham City anymore.
1: But none of these scheduled parades really match all that well with our time frame.
0: Yeah, we kind of forgot to look at the college football schedule. Mm-hmm. I mean, maybe if this was week one, I could have missed college football Saturday, but Utah and BYU both have big games, so.
1: Yeah.
2: Yeah, so and Utah State, they could get an upset over Washington.
0: They totally could. That is a potential thing that could happen.
1: It'd be a good Bronco win. He could use it.
2: Oh, Bronco Mendenhall? he absolutely could use it. He's not going to get it.
1: No, probably not.
2: I don't
0: just said he could.
2: Yeah, I was lying. I don't think he could. No, I don't think Utah State's going to go into Washington and beat Washington. Their third game is kind of tough, too. Give me a second. I'll double check who Utah is. Utah.
1: Kind of tough.
2: And then who's after Utah? They have another tough one, but it is a G5 or G6, whatever.
1: Troy.
2: So
1: and
2: Utah.
1: Boise State, Washington State. Yeah. Could get ugly quick.
2: It could get ugly really quick for Bronco and Utah State if they're not careful.
1: Can't lose the pay games.
2: Well, you can. It just usually isn't good for your future employment.
1: No.
2: And I don't know how badly, though, it would have to spin out at Utah State for them to be looking for a new coach at the end of this year. Might dial up the pressure for next year, but I don't know if I see
1: it. I can't imagine it's this year.
2: I can't either. I mean, if they go Ofer, maybe that's a different story, but I don't see that happening.
1: Bronco has enough history that I think you could say this is a guy who's worth giving another shot to turn it around. There are disaster coaches who you can tell their first year they're in way over their head. They're never going to figure it out. Bronco has proven so many times he can figure it out. He's owed another year.
2: That might be, I mean, I have to go back and look more closely at who he lost to at UVA, but that might be among his worst losses. I don't think
1: that
2: he
1: might
2: had
1: be his worst. Well, he had some tough ones at BYU.
2: Did he? He never lost to an FCS team.
1: No, I don't think so.
2: I don't think he ever came close. Bronco's whole thing at BYU was he always beat the teams that he was supposed to beat and then never could take the next step. You know, in 2008, BYU lost to TCU in Utah. They beat everybody else on their schedule, you know?
1: Yeah.
2: He did have the signature win over Oklahoma at Jerry World for BYU, but I don't know. Kalani's had bad losses at BYU.
1: Yes.
2: Including to UMass, which became relevant last week.
1: Mm-hmm. I'm trying to look at Broncos' last 2 years at BYU. See what their worst losses were. Lost to Utah State. Lost to...
2: That was
1: Nevada.
2: When Taysom got hurt against Utah State.
1: Lost to Nevada. That was not good. Then there was the Memphis Beach Brawl. Look at the year. Actually, must be the year after this. Sorry.
2: Exciting the year radio before when Taysom got hurt middle of the year and they were 6-0 and then the wheels fell off. They probably had a bad loss in there somewhere.
1: You know what? His last year even at BYU, I believe this is his last year, 2015. All, like, totally understandable losses. They lost to, now one of them was particularly ugly, the Michigan game where they didn't move the ball in the slightest.
2: Yeah.
1: But they lost to a top 10 ranked UCLA team. They lost to Michigan. They lost to Missouri, an SEC school. I don't know how good Missouri was that year. And then they lost to Utah in the Vegas Bowl.
2: I'm betting that Mizzou was better than Idaho State.
1: Probably. So you're right. That may be the worst loss of his career.
2: Again, I'd have to look in to see who he lost to at UVA. I don't think he lost to an FC.
1: He lost to Virginia.
2: At BYU.
1: BYU.
2: That was the day I got married.
1: And then, lost to Notre Dame, lost to Washington. Nothing that stands out is like...
2: That was a pretty bad loss to UVA.
1: That was a bad loss.
2: That wasn't a particularly good UVA team. But again, I would bet better than Idaho State. So, Bronco absolutely needs to win up there. We were talking about it yesterday. It seemed like such
1: a
2: great match.
1: 2012, they lost at San Jose State. I remember that game.
2: I remember that game, too.
1: 20-14.
2: Yeah, that wasn't a
1: And
2: great
1: even
2: loss.
1: Then, that's not as bad as Idaho State.
2: And John Beck, BYU, lost to a pretty bad Stanford team 1 year.
1: Yeah.
2: But again, not Idaho State bad.
1: No. Yeah. You're talking about P5 at that time or P4 schools for the most part, not San Jose State, but. Yeah, Idaho State's a different level of team you have no business losing to.
2: So Bronco will have to, he's going to have to win one of those games or win a game maybe we wouldn't all expect. So it doesn't completely spin out on Utah State. There's no doubt about it. And like we talked about with Utah, it's important that they start the season off 5-6-0 and get themselves figured out before they get into the meat of their schedule. And for BYU, I mean, they could afford to lose this week to Arizona, but that certainly makes the journey a lot more difficult because Texas Tech, as much as you doubt Will Hammond and their ability to be as good as they were last year, all they have to do is beat Houston at home. And that
1: they might be able to get away with that loss.
2: And they're on easy street,
1: if they beat Houston, yeah, it should be easy street, but they can afford a loss and still make the conference title game because one of Utah or BYU is guaranteed a loss because they play each other.
2: Right.
1: That's probably who you're competing against.
2: Christian notes Arizona. Texas Tech does play Arizona, too.
1: Yeah.
2: So it comes down to them playing, getting W's over Houston and Arizona, which is certainly doable. And as you know, you can lose one of those games and still get to the conference championship. So it dials up the pressure this week on BYU, I think. The schedule is so spread out amongst these teams that you certainly can't lose three games, and you probably can't lose two.
1: Agreed.
2: If you're Utah and BYU.
1: Utah lost two. They didn't make the championship game last year because they lost to a team that didn't lose two. Did lose two, but didn't lose to you.
2: I still think that one of the participants in the conference championship game will be the winner of that game. And that's not even that hot of a take.
1: No, it's such a huge swing.
2: It does remind me of how disappointed I was that 2008 BYU lost to TCU. So I had this whole promotional campaign written up about how two undefeated teams at Rice-Eccles Stadium for it all.
1: Didn't work out.
2: BYU got trounced in Fort Worth by TCU. It's still, BYU had one loss that season? Maybe they had two. But it still led to a pretty exciting game. And then Max Hall threw all those interceptions, and Utah kind of won going away. But that season was set up to be the specialist of special seasons, mm-hmm. with both teams around here being really good. And TCU was really good. Mm-hmm. That might have been the pinnacle of the Mountain West.
1: I don't think there's any doubt about it.
2: Trying to think back when it originated, probably not. I mean, LaDainian Tomlinson played in the Mountain West one mm-hmm. year. When TCU came into the league. But yeah, that 2008 year might have been the
1: pinnacle. A ton of NFL players all across the league.
2: Yep. Oh, and even New Mexico had some. Do you remember Hank Basket?
1: The
2: receiver that dated Hugh Hefner's ex-girlfriend?
1: Oh, I don't remember that.
2: No, he married Hugh Hefner's ex-girlfriend.
1: Hugh had a lot of girlfriends.
2: Well, you'd recognize this one.
1: I'm not going to Google that.
2: Why? What?
1: Nate's literally in the other room, and you want me to Google Hugh Hefner's girlfriend.
2: Ex-girlfriend.
1: That doesn't make it any better.
2: There was a TV show about her.
1: I'm not looking that up either.
2: But then
1: Christian, look it up for us.
2: She married Hank Basket, formerly of New Mexico fame.
1: Okay.
2: See, you're looking it up.
1: I can look up Hank Basket.
2: Google Hank Basket's ex-wife.
1: Kendra.
2: Yeah, that's the one. It was a good league back then.
1: Mm-hmm. But this league, you lose one of those big games, then it's probably going to kick you out of the conversation.
2: Well, like that year, which was my point, that I don't know if we've had quite the potential setup for the BYU-Utah game before, where it could decide, when Utah was in the Pac-12 and BYU was independent, what was so annoying about the game is it didn't mean anything. We hadn't really had a BYU-Utah game that really meant anything. Mm-hmm. And with the independents in the Pac-12, now that they're in the same league, that's the best part about it. I mean, the BYU-Utah game last year really meant something.
1: Mm-hmm.
2: It decided who was going to that game. It's going to do it again this year.
1: I just wish it wasn't Week 7. I mean, BYU lost the game after that, and it didn't matter. You know what I mean?
2: I couldn't agree more.
1: So for that to be such a deciding factor in Week 7 is a real stinker.
2: Put it at the end of the year. Yep. Hear, hear, Ben. Get Bert on the phone.
1: Yeah. Not Bird Ficklin.
2: Bert. It has a T.
1: Not Brett. Yormark.
2: Bert.
1: Bert Yormark.
2: Yormark. Yes.
1: Not Warbird, the backup quarterback at Utah.
2: Correct. Keep it straight.
1: Mm-hmm.
2: All right. Stay tuned. Can we hear the West of Virginia AD meltdown next?
1: Or is that better for Audio Vault?
2: Christian is just nodding. We'll play it.
1: Ask a question with two different outcomes, and he just nods yes. Uh-huh. Okay. Which one?
0: Okay, you said West Virginia. For a second, I thought you meant Western Michigan, and I started panicking because I was like, oh, I have no idea what you're talking about. Uh-huh. So I just nodded in agreement. But yeah, well, we can hear that next.
2: You nodding in agreement isn't helpful. don't do that.
0: Yeah, let's hear it next.
2: That's like my 5-year-old who I'm instructing on how to, you know, that she needs to, what she needs to pick up in her room, and she just tunes me out and nods. And stay tuned.
1: You gonna take out the garbage first, or are you going to take a shower first?
2: Justin Spears from the Arizona Daily Star will join us at the top of the 4 o'clock hour. Stay tuned. 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
1: Utes at 50 update. 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
13: Devin getting hit, some of that was him pulling the ball, holding onto the ball for a little bit. 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We don't want him getting hit as much as he was getting hit early in that game.
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0: nod if you have the sound.
1: No.
0: He's not nodding. He's nodding no.
1: That's a negative.
0: It's a second nod. But the plans have changed entirely.
1: They have. Ben, it's been a bad run for ESPN reporters. Have you checked to see if Ramona or those other two bozos have said anything?
0: Two of the Baxter Holmes has still not tweeted anything, period.
1: These are the reporters that got the Clippers story so wrong.
0: They haven't tweeted anything since it came out that Ballmer was getting fined $30 million and taken five draft picks away from them. Ramona congratulated somewhat on something, and Don Van Nathan or whatever his name is also said, like, wow, this is a crazy movie trailer. But no, nobody has said anything about.
1: We should check her replies for the game for Thursday.
0: What a horrendous job we've done. Yeah.
1: I wonder if she tweeted something innocuous and people are coming at her like.
0: Oh, everyone in the responses to their response.
1: That's what I'm saying.
0: Is just like, are you going to take accountability for absolutely blowing this report or no?
1: So maybe Ramona needs to go and replies against humanity.
0: Yeah.
1: You're the judge this week, I think.
0: Yeah.
1: Well, yesterday, Adam Schefter went on Pitt McAfee's show to talk about the deal between the Patriots and cornerback Christian Gonzalez. He described it as not close. He said, quote, things can always change, but as of right now, talks are nowhere. Again, there always can be a last second push, and there always can be something that changes. We'll see how the two sides address it once the season is underway. But as of right now, it's hard to imagine that the two sides would be able to make up the difference to get a deal done by opening night.
0: It's not going
1: to
0: happen.
1: Again, we've seen crazy things happen.
0: Don't
1: and
0: ask.
1: I'm sure there could be another push to try if
0: the
1: they could salvage
0: not happening.
1: It and get it done. But right now, as of yesterday, I was told it was not close. Ben, it only took a couple of hours before Adam Schefter's colleague at ESPN, Jeremy Fowler, reported the Patriots and Gonzalez agreed to a four-year, $135 million deal. Not a good look.
0: No, a tough one there. Tough loss. 8 hours later.
1: So what do you believe? Was somebody just yanking Adam's chain? Or... Because I believe that these teams use these reporters and these reports to manipulate things behind the scenes.
0: 100% they do.
1: And I believe that Schefter, much like Ramona with the Clippers, just took it hook, line, and sinker and ran with it. And it was designed to create pressure one way or another.
0: Yes, I think that's exactly right.
1: Where does Schefty notoriously get his... I can't believe I just called him Schefty. Adam Schefter notoriously get his... Is he an owner's guy? Is he an agent's guy?
0: I don't know. I don't know what his go-to sources are. Some of it, you're right. Some of it's front office people. Sometimes it's agent people. Sometimes it's ownership. I don't know
2: where
0: Schefter's...
2: There was an owner that, like, emails leaked. It might have been the Washington guy, Snyder. Schefter was emailing him, and he sent him a story in advance and said, let me know what I could fix.
0: Yeah.
2: Thank you, Mr. Editor.
0: Yeah. It's a bad look.
1: Well, it's certainly not his job.
0: You know, I saw a funny thing about this. There's a big bunch of people have edited together, like Wendy, Zach Lowe, Tim McMahon, talking about the Clippers thing after the fact.
1: Oh, yeah, all dunking on Ramona, yeah.
0: But not that. They were saying, hey, we had people from the Clippers lying to us saying this was all going to be fine.
1: We were smart enough not to
0: believe it. But they didn't report
1: it.
0: So
1: I
0: saw a bunch of Twitter people dunking on them like, this is their excuse now. It's like, well, they didn't report the news. ESPN ran with this story. Now, Wendy works for ESPN, too, but Wendy didn't write the story that the Clippers were going to be absolved. Tim McMahon didn't write the story. Zach Lowe, who works for The Ringer, didn't write the story that the Clippers were going to be absolved. I saw a bunch of people wanting to like get on them about doing that as if they didn't do their job. It's like, well, they can listen to a lot of stuff. I hear things I don't report all the time. You know what I mean? Like that's part of their job. In fact, good for Zach Lowe or good for Wendy or good for Tim McMahon for getting information from an owner or whoever with the Clippers and saying, oh, I can't verify this. Just because you told me, I can't verify it. So I'm not going to report it. But it does sound like the other people just report it. And again, that probably goes where Schefty is here. He has one source of information here that says this deal is not getting done. And then 8 hours later, it gets done. Clearly, this wasn't some out-of-nowhere deal that just got figured out in 5 minutes. You know, this is a huge deal. 4 years, $135 million is a lot of money, even in the NFL. So, yes, I think...
1: No, Zach
0: probably
1: Lowe
0: didn't have double or enough checking of the sources when it comes to Shefty here.
1: No, Zach Lowe said he lost relationships.
0: Yeah, says he burned bridges
1: over it because he had the chutzpah,
0: the audacity
1: to ask about it.
0: Yeah,
1: and these sports organizations, it's not just pro, are so funny that they think they have so much control. And obviously the Clippers thought that they had the ultimate control, that they can just flex and pretend like something doesn't exist and just will it to go away. And it's just not possible. I saw with the old Captain Jack, Dennis Lindsay Jazz,
0: mm-hmm.
1: where they just tried to fake news away the unsalvageable thing.
0: Mm-hmm.
1: It's like you're just trying to control it by saying, oh, how dare you report that? Or, oh, that nothing of the sort. You should have come and asked us and all this stuff. And it's like, dude, you can't put that back in the bottle.
0: Yep.
1: You can't just say fake news. You can't put Joe Ingles on with DJ and PK and have Joe just say, no, guys, everything's fine. And then have it disappear. Like, the arrogance to think that you can do that is pretty wild. Like, you questioned when we brought up that Ramona report mm-hmm. initially. I had talked about how Kurt Heelan said this is obviously from the Clippers, and you pushed back a little bit on that because why would the Clippers benefit? And the Clippers were trying to fake news this thing into oblivion
0: yep.
1: and using Ramona and Baxter and that other clown as their credibility in order to do it, in order to create pressure, which was so foolish in hindsight because what are you going to do, pressure the NBA?
0: Right.
1: They had the goods on you, bro.
0: Right.
1: They had the goods. They had everything. They had what Pablo had and two
0: way
1: more companies
0: more. Yeah, way
1: and more.
0: More. Yeah.
1: So Ramona's not going to all of a sudden do a rehab piece on the Clippers and this thing was just going to go away. The sheer arrogance of that is bananas.
0: Right. Right.
1: Because you were right. How would the Clippers possibly think an ESPN plant piece would make this go away?
0: Right. That was my perspective on it.
1: But,
0: clearly,
1: but that's
0: Ballmer
1: what they did.
0: That's what was going on.
1: Yes.
0: Ballmer said, well, I guess as long as I say it, it'll go away.
1: Yeah. Hey, Ramona's check cleared. She's going to carry all this water for us.
0: Whatever it was.
1: It's going to be great. I got her a weekend with her family down in Cabo for free. She's going to carry this water for us. No problem.
0: Yeah. It's a tough look. So, yeah, I mean,
1: ESPN's
0: Shefty,
1: having
0: quite,
1: a rough go.
0: Not to that level, but yeah, this is your insiders. That's what they are. They are about getting this right.
1: You know what's funny? If the Patriots did manipulate Schefter and then not give him the story, is hilarious.
0: Yes. Yeah.
1: Hey, tell everybody it's not close. And then when it gets done, they're like, get Jeremy Fowler on the
0: horn. Right, because that definitely happens. There is trade. You know what I mean? You use the megaphone that Schefter has, well, they have probably 4 million Twitter followers now, to at least 2 million. I'm sure it's a ton. You have him tweet something out, you get leverage out of it. You build things on your side, and you can kind of paint the disagreement one way or another.
1: And then he breaks the news.
0: And then the news breaks later that he gets it, and everyone comes back and is happy about it. Yeah, you use him, however it is, to say this story's not close, and then it comes together, and he doesn't even get to break the news. Not a great look.
1: Sucks for Schefter. You know what? Being an insider is dirty pool.
0: Yeah.
1: It can be.
0: Yeah, and you've got to learn and evolve and understand that not everything you hear is accurate.
1: No, that isn't yeah. that for sure.
0: And that constantly changes.
1: Stay tuned. Well, coming up next, we're going to preview BYU and Arizona. We're going to be joined by Justin Spears. He covers the Wildcats for the Arizona Daily Star. That's coming up next on Jake and Ben, 97.5, the KSL Sports Zone.
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1: Yes, sir!
0: It doesn't get much bigger than this as BYU squares off against Arizona. 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

0: Jacob Ben, join Scotty G and the coach coming up tomorrow as they broadcast live from Tim Daly Nissan Southtown from 10 to 2, 11155 South Jordan Gateway in South Jordan. Make sure to also catch the Beehive Meals Cougar Preview Show from noon to 2, brought to you live from Tim Daly Nissan Southtown. We're going to talk a little bit about Arizona, the Arizona BYU game, big one going down this weekend in Provo. We're going to talk to Justin Spears coming up momentarily from the Arizona Daily Star. So make sure and stay tuned for that. And then we've got Hot Take Tuesday coming up at 4:30. There's some good stuff out there, though, for Hot Take Tuesday. And Christian feels the pressure. He promised a really good one.
1: Promised a heater.
0: And we piled up the pressure on it because he didn't deliver last Thursday in Replies Against Humanity. So he's got a lot of, in fact, the entire weight of that segment is now on Christian's shoulders.
1: Christian just left.
0: They just abandoned his post?
1: No, he's back.
0: Okay. Well, because, yeah, we're waiting to connect with Justin. So Christian's kind of an integral part of that.
1: Yeah. Just nodding yes.
0: Just nodding yes. That's Christian's thing today. Just nodding yes. In fact, let's get to him. He covers Arizona for the Arizona Daily Star. He's Justin Spears with us here on Jake and Ben. Justin, good to see you. Thanks for jumping on.
2: Good to see you guys. How you guys been?
1: Hey, Justin, how are fans reacting? What was the perspective of the game one victory over Northern Arizona?
2: Yeah, I think it was just kind of your typical run-of-the-mill season opening victory over an FCS opponent. Arizona did what they had to do. They went in, they took care of business. They honestly could have won by a larger margin, but I mean, they put in backup quarterback Sawyer Anderson so early in the fourth quarter. They put a lot of backups in, a lot of guys who haven't gotten a lot of playing time, which is very valuable as you get ready for a big game against BYU. So, yeah, the scoreboard says 35-7. I think Arizona, if they really put the pedal to the metal, they could have won by maybe a two or three more touchdowns. But I think Arizona fans were impressed by the defensive front. I mean, 5 sacks, 11 tackles for loss, minus 7 rushing yards. The fewest rushing yards allowed by an Arizona defense since 2006. Noah Fifita looked very efficient. You know, yards, touchdowns-wise, it's not his greatest performance, but some of the throws that he made, it just was very impressive. So I think all in all, just a very run-of-the-mill season-opening win. Arizona looked good. There were some blemishes that Arizona definitely needs to work on as they get ready for a big game against BYU, but definitely a solid performance by Arizona.
0: I was a little surprised at Big 12 Media Days when we got a chance to talk to Brent Brennan. Unprovoked, you know, I don't even think I asked the question. He brought up this BYU-Arizona game and said, hey, you better tune in because they've got that marked. And I'm curious, is there that vibe around Arizona this week so far that this is a game that they really want based on what happened last year?
2: How familiar are you guys with Arizona defensive coordinator Danny Gonzalez?
0: Pretty familiar with Danny Gonzalez. Yeah, we followed him for a minute.
2: With Danny G. So Danny's a football junkie, man.
0: Yeah.
2: I mean, this guy's a football nerd. And let me tell you, this game has been circled on his calendar from the moment the season ended, from the 2025 season. And he said that the season ended January 2nd, and he took like a day or so to just kind of relax a little bit. And then January 4th comes, and he's preparing for BYU. He's already breaking down the film. He told his defensive staff, we're not going on vacation until we've got this film down, and it's specifically BYU. And if you talk to Kedrick Risino, Arizona running back, after the press conference last week, he said that it left a sour feeling in their mouths when BYU won in double overtime fashion and did it. I mean, in the sense that, I mean, Aiden Garnes, if he recovers that fumble late in that game, Arizona wins it. So that was just one game that Arizona just kind of let slip through their fingers. And BYU is a great team, don't get me wrong, but they really feel like, you know, they need to bounce back from such a disappointing loss from last season. Now, with that being said, I mean, you can make a case that BYU is better than the team that came to Tucson last year. Bear Bachmeyer has a whole nother year under his belt. He's very experienced. I mean, BYU has some dudes. So Arizona, they understand that this is the biggest challenge that they'll probably face all season long. Unfortunately for them, it comes in week 2. It's very, very quick on the schedule where this game pops up. But this game has been circled on the calendars. Everyone has been hyped up around this game, and they're locked in and ready to go.
1: So what were the major questions for Arizona going into this game, and did they have them addressed against Northern Arizona?
2: Yeah, well, I think that the defensive front definitely looks much better than last year. So as far as the matchup against a team like BYU, it looks like, you know, Arizona can, you know, maybe, you know, challenge BYU in the trenches on the defensive side of the football. But, you know, I was really interested to see how the defensive secondary would look, because Arizona, they lost five players to the NFL. You know, four were drafted. One is undrafted but signed as an undrafted free agent to the Tampa Bay Buccaneers, and that's Aiden Garnes. So you lose a lot of experience, a lot of production in that defensive secondary. And the three in particular, Genesis Smith, Dalton Johnson, and Traydon Stokes, I mean, those are all Big 12 guys that combined to play 6,700 snaps at Arizona. So a lot of experience that they lost from last year's team in the secondary. And I do think that the defensive secondary with guys like Quinn Olsen, who's a great story, a walk-on from Iowa who just kind of came out of nowhere and is starting at free safety. You know, he bounced back after having a missed tackle early on and had a very solid performance. I think Malcolm Hartzog, the transfer from Nebraska, has looked pretty good, albeit it's against NAU. You know, we got to see it against a very tough offense in BYU. But I do think as far as the questions going into this season, they were definitely answered against NAU.
0: Going, broadening things out a little bit with Brennan and Fifita and their relationship, why do you think they took such a big step in year two, and what do you expect from the pair in year three?
2: The big step in year two was Brennan got the right guys in place as far as the assistant coaches, because the first year with Dino Babers as the offensive coordinator, it just was not a good fit for Noah. And, you know, there were some injuries and there were some other factors that played into Arizona taking a big step back, but it just wasn't a good fit. And give Brent Brennan a lot of credit. I mean, Dino Babers is a mentor of his, going all the way back to the Dick Tomey era at Arizona. So he made the tough call and moving on from Dino and bringing in this young up and coming play caller in Seth Dagey, a guy from Marshall, who the Sun Belt leaders, and as far as rushing, was Marshall the year that Seth Dagey was the OC. And which is crazy because Seth Dagey comes from the Mike Leach tree. He is a Mike Leach disciple. So you think air raid, you think passing, pushing the ball down the field. But he does a great job of tailoring the offense to the personnel that he has. And he did it at Marshall, and he did it last year at Arizona. And I think him and Noah are very much, you know, wired the same. And so it was a great pairing, and that offense allowed Noah to really be himself. And then also Noah in year two with Brennan became more of a runner. I mean, they had some design runs for Noah. He was able to get out and scramble and make some plays with his legs. So Noah had a very successful year last year, a very historic one. And this year he's chasing Nick Foles for career passing yards record at Arizona. I think he needs a little over 500 to get that record. But I think if you want to look at the success of Noah under Brent Brennan, I mean, Brennan's got a lot to do with it, but I think really the catalyst to his improvement as a quarterback is Seth Dagey.
1: Does Arizona go as Fifita goes, or do they have wiggle room beyond him?
2: They definitely go where Fifita goes, but you know, they do also have some really good running backs as well. So if they need to rely on a run game, they have a stable of running backs led by Kedrick Reasonneau. And then Quincy Craig, Antoine Roberts had a touchdown in his very first carry as a Wildcat. He scored a touchdown. So they definitely have three guys that they can rely on in the run game. Another interesting factor about interesting note about the running backs is that Ismail Mahdi, who is a part of that 5-for-5 group, he filed a temporary restraining order against the NCAA, him and Max Harris. So they're going to come back. We don't know when they'll be back, but Ismail Mahdi led the team in rushing yards last year. And so bringing him back with those three guys that I just mentioned that look really good, it's not like they needed Mahdi, but I mean, are you going to deny your leading rusher coming back? So I think that'll be a nice bonus. I think they got a really good run game. And then I think one thing for Noah is he's got a very deep receiver room. Trey Spivey, Giovanni Richardson, Chris Hunter. Gio Richardson, he actually had like 81 yards after catch last week against NAU and 96 yards total. So most of his yards came after the catch, and he's very elusive and dynamic. So Noah's got some great weapons around him. I think really the key is can those tackles protect Noah? Tristan Bounds is a great right tackle. He's a veteran guy. He showed that he can be that guy at the right tackle spot last year, but he's coming off of injury. And then at left tackle, you got Matthew Lotto, who hasn't really had a ton of game experience. So can he develop and improve over time? I really think Arizona's success on offense all falls in the offensive line, but so far so good against NEU. The biggest test, as you guys know, comes this week in Provo.
0: So you mentioned Danny Gonzalez a little bit earlier. We are familiar with him. He's a Rocky Long guy, right? And he comes out of that 3-3-5 stack kind of school. And usually we see teams when they adjust or they move to that, they have a tough time adjusting from a personnel standpoint. That wouldn't appear to be a problem with Arizona as currently constituted, which it's weird talking about Arizona's awesome defense because that just hasn't been the norm over the past 20 years. So tell us about this defense, how aggressive and how they run that kind of wonky D.
2: If my math is correct, they blitzed on 80% of the the snaps played against NAU. I mean, and that's, I mean, against NAU, I mean, Arizona, they could have played conservative and not really brought the house, but they really brought it against NAU and they smothered the Lumberjacks. The one thing that's so interesting about Arizona's defense is that, I mean, he's so creative. And it's, yeah, 3-3-5 is kind of the base defense with that Danny Gonzalez, Rocky Long inspired defense. But we've seen Arizona roll out four, sometimes five linebackers. And then the four linebacker look, they rolled out this play last year. It's called Red Rover, Red Rover. And they did it against, I think it was Baylor. And it was four linebackers holding hands in the secondary. Like, imagine like what you are thinking when you're a quarterback, when you just break out of a huddle, you're about to line up, and all you see are four linebackers just holding hands. And then as the quarterback is about to snap the ball, these guys run forward, and you don't know who's going to blitz or who's going to drop back. So you have two guys blitz the quarterback, two guys drop back, or three. It's just you don't know what's going to happen. And the first time they did that, it resulted in a pick six. So Danny gets very creative. You will see the amoeba defense where you have these defensive linemen standing up and they're like 2-3 yards off the ball. It's crazy, man. And it works. And Arizona's offense, they get better from it, especially during training camp, because they're like, we're probably never going to see defenses like this throughout the season. So it's iron sharpening iron. And yeah, Danny Gonzalez is definitely a creative defensive mind. And I mean, you saw it in year one. As Arizona's defensive play caller, the Wildcats lead the nation in takeaways. Will they lead the nation in takeaways? History suggests no, but I was very impressed with Arizona's defense. They were aggressive. I think the linebacker trio of Tay Brown, Chase Kennedy, and Cooper Blumstrom, the transfer from Georgetown, you don't know the name now, but Cooper Blumstrom is going to be one hell of a defensive player for Arizona, and they definitely have a really good front six or seven guys. And I think that allows the guys on the back end to really settle in. You know, we want to see, you know, how these defensive backs develop. I think that defensive front will allow these guys to grow.
1: Among the perceived or assumed contenders in the Big 12, Texas Tech, Utah, BYU, Arizona, Houston, I think it's fair to say Arizona has the toughest schedule. What does this BYU game mean for them? Does this feel like one they have to get?
2: I don't necessarily think it's one that they have to get, but man, it would certainly set the tone for the rest of the season. I think it would send a message to other teams in the Big 12. And I also think it'll show them like, hey guys, now you control your destiny to go to a Big 12 title game. But even if they lose, right, it's the first conference game of the season. You know, you could still run the tables if that's possible for Arizona and get to the conference championship and maybe get revenge against BYU. They definitely have a tough one at Texas Tech on Halloween. That's going to be one hell of a game. Kansas State in November, that's going to be another doozy. So there's some tough games ahead for Arizona, but I do think they have the talent to compete. And I do think that, you know, it's not going to be the 41-19 game that you saw in 2024. I think Arizona, you know, they're looking to make this a competitive game. And of course, they want nothing more than to walk out of Provo with a win. And Arizona has not won in that stadium since 1975. Mm. And they haven't beaten the BYU Cougars since 2008 when they were playing against each other in the Las Vegas Bowl. If you look at recent years in this rivalry, if you want to call it that, between Arizona and BYU, it's definitely been more one-sided with the Cougars winning a lot of these games. And Arizona, with Noah Fifita as QB1 in his last year at Arizona, if they want to get to the CFP, maybe the Big 12, they want to have those conversations. Definitely winning a game like BYU will definitely set the tone.
0: He covers the Wildcats for the Arizona Daily Star. He is Justin Spears. Justin, thank you so much for a few minutes of your time and expertise. We greatly appreciate it. Enjoy the game coming up on Saturday.
1: Thanks, Justin.
2: Very excited for the Cougar Tail, guys. Thank you.
0: Thank you, Justin. Enjoy it. There you go. Justin Spears from the Arizona Daily Star. Really good stuff from him.
1: Still never had a Cougar Tail.
0: I don't think I have either, honestly.
1: But I'm not. I like a maple bar.
0: See, I'm not that into sweets.
1: Yeah, I've got a much worse sweet tooth than you, by far.
0: I don't have the craving, and yeah, not that into maple bars to begin with. But I think they have different flavors now. Or are those special flavors?
1: That might have been special flavors for a while. Christian, you ever had one maple bar or a Cougar Tail?
3: I've not. No.
1: How all three of us?
0: What's the specialty at SUU? Roast Thunderbird.
3: That would be a good one. Yeah, Thunderbird legs.
0: Thunderbird legs. No?
3: No, they don't really do that.
0: They don't really have anything special? Okay.
3: I'll talk to my guys.
0: Can you eat a Thunderbird?
1: There's like a holiday gas station that's kitty corner to Slick where I went, where some people would go sometimes.
0: To eat Thunderbird?
1: No, I'm just saying that's where you would go eat at Slick. That was their go-to food. Was like the little.
3: They don't have concession stands?
1: There was a little cafe there. It's right next to the computer building. Or whatever.
0: But if you went to a basketball game, you could get a hot dog or something, right? Or did they have...
1: I don't know. I didn't go.
0: No? Didn't go see a Slick...
1: No. Skipped all the Slick sporting events.
0: Does Cedar City have a specialty food? Is there something that they're famous for?
3: Not in particular, no. There are a couple, like, restaurants that are, I guess, popular hangout spots, but not like a signature dish,
0: Not like a specialty? Okay.
1: Do you feel like your neck of the woods does?
0: No.
1: Yeah.
3: Yeah, I think that's pretty rare, honestly.
1: You said there's a pretty good Chinese food place up by you.
0: Oh, yeah. Yeah, shout out to Gary's.
1: Yeah, I need to go try Gary's.
0: It's delicious. But no, I don't know. Specialty food. Does Utah have, kind of
1: I left South Salt Lake and we got a Michelin star restaurant, so I abandoned it and all the good food came in.
0: Yeah, and you already have like
1: I do. I have a res.
0: You already have a reservation. How'd you get that?
1: 3 months out.
0: Oh, did you have to
3: pretending to be somebody else, probably?
1: Yeah.
0: So I
1: to be first weekend.
0: I get the rep with the Bosch fridge, and Ben's going to the Michelin star restaurant, and nothing? Crickets?
1: My brother
0: nothing?
1: Gave me a gift card.
0: And?
1: Well, if you said, yeah, my brother bought me my vacation mode fridge, we wouldn't be making fun of you. That's not what happened.
3: Did you receive the gift card before it was Michelin star?
1: In fact, he didn't even give it to me. He gave it to my wife.
3: That was just announced like 2 weeks ago.
1: Correct. No, he felt bad because a lot of people gave me DoorDash or whatever stuff during my my brain surgery period from a couple of months ago. And he felt bad he didn't do anything. And I said, you don't need to. I don't need your money. And then I think out of guilt, he decided to do this.
0: Did you just call him and get a reservation?
1: My wife handled all that. I don't know. I didn't do any of it. She's much fancier.
0: She pulled political strings then.
1: Probably. And she does have more sway than I do. Huh. No question about it. Even in South Salt Lake, apparently.
0: Likely story. Yeah. So your wife can do nice things for you, but I get labeled as something else.
1: Because your fridge has vacation mode?
0: Yes!
1: Those two things are completely unrelated.
3: I am struggling to find the connection.
1: Yeah, there's no connection there at all.
0: I'm not going to a Michelin star restaurant. You are.
1: Okay. Yeah, that I didn't pay for nor make the reservation for. In fact, nobody in my immediate family, nobody who lives in this state did this for me. Yeah, if you had said your grandmother on the East Coast bought you a fridge and it was ridiculous that she bought you a fridge with vacation mode,
3: we'd probably
1: say,
3: still tease you.
1: Oh, funny
3: it.
1: Grandma. Nice grandma. That's nice of her.
0: It's a double standard, bro.
1: It's not. They're totally unrelated.
0: Hot Take Tuesday is coming up next. 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
1: 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It's 4:30 on a Tuesday. That means it is time for a Hot Take Tuesday, where Ben, Christian, and myself just throw fiery takes right at the listeners and then get judged mercilessly for the heat or lack thereof of the take. And Christian is very sensitive. Should we make Christian go first this week?
2: Christian went first last week. You've never gone first.
1: I'm happy to go first. I have multiples, as usual.
2: Okay.
1: All right. We'll start with mine. Have nothing to do with sports.
2: Okay.
1: There's a.
2: You're gonna hate mine, by the way.
1: Oh, good.
2: You're gonna hate mine.
1: Good tease.
2: In fact, everyone might hate mine.
3: Even Lyle?
2: No, some people really like mine, but most people are gonna hate mine.
1: Let's see here. A candidate running for Missouri House made his initial court appearance last Thursday, Ben, on a federal drug charge.
2: Okay.
1: So here's the backstory. He was sold out by his former campaign manager.
2: Mm-hmm.
1: Apparently, this candidate, what's his name? Something Ross. It doesn't matter.
2: Okay.
1: This candidate told his campaign manager, while Ross was out of town on vacation, told his campaign manager to plant cocaine and Adderall on his opponent.
2: Okay.
1: And even created like a little code language when he was checking to see how it would go.
2: Mm-hmm.
1: The code language was substance of the matter. So like he was out of town and texted his campaign manager. He said, "Hope you're all having success knocking doors and getting the substance of the matter sorted this week." He had another text. "Any luck with the substance of the matter? I won't be gone much longer."
2: So this was his alibi, was to leave town and have his campaign manager plant drugs on his opponent?
1: Cocaine and Adderall. And even gave the campaign manager the cocaine and the Adderall to plant.
2: Okay.
1: And then the campaign manager sold them out.
2: Good of the campaign manager.
1: So my hot take is I'd vote for this guy.
2: This is the type of creative approach to politics you're looking for.
1: Dude, in the Missouri House, I'm sure it's a snake pit. You need somebody who's going to get in there and get it done.
2: He's willing to fight the fight.
1: I want somebody who's going to do anything to push my agenda. If you got to plant drugs on your opponent, so be it.
2: Yeah.
1: How badly do you want to win?
2: I'm sick of these all mouth, no trouser candidates. Imagine who's really willing to walk the walk.
1: Imagine what this guy's going to do when he gets to the Missouri House.
2: Okay.
1: I'll tell you what, he's pushing through legislation.
2: Yes, he's going to pass
1: hell
2: some bills.
1: Or high water.
2: Did you have, I'm just curious, a plan of how this, what was it? Control of substance. What was the term? Substance of interest. Substance of. What was the code name for?
1: Substance of the matter.
2: Substance of the matter. Do we know how this was supposed to work?
1: I don't think so.
2: Okay.
1: Asking the campaign manager to plant a small amount of cocaine and prescription amphetamine pill on his opponent, Louise Secker. In the weeks leading up to the
2: Louise,
1: August.
2: L-U-I-S, or
1: Louise.
2: Like Louise, like a woman?
1: Uh-huh.
2: So maybe she was carrying a purse around and he was going to stash it in the purse?
1: Stash it in there, yeah.
2: Okay.
1: Leading up to the August 4th primary.
2: Well, you know what? I'm glad this guy's going to jail. Not a hot take. I'm glad this guy's going
1: to
2: be in
1: prison. Oh, this guy needs to go to the house, man. This guy to get it done. This is what you want in a candidate. Somebody who's going to go to great lengths to win.
2: Somebody who's not afraid to get in the mud.
1: No.
2: Yeah. Okay. Your hot take is you'd vote for this person.
1: I would vote for this person.
2: Good. Christian, you got one?
3: Yeah, you guys see that guy that was duct taped to his airplane seat?
2: Mm-hmm. Yes, I did.
3: Okay.
2: Apparently he was using racial slurs on the plane.
3: Yeah, he was not being
1: He was arguing with a rabbi?
3: His seatmate is apparently a very controversial.

0: controversial rabbi. This guy was being pretty mean to him, so he got duct tape and zip tied to his seat on the airplane because he was being disorderly. I think that's awesome. I think that's a great way to punish people. I think we should start instituting that more when
1: more
0: people get out of line. Yeah.
1: Just duct tape them in a spot.
0: It's like time out for children, but it's just...
1: You're right.
0: Hold them down a little bit, let them cool off, and also kind of, it's pretty funny, so you embarrass him in front of everybody.
1: Due to the dynamics of the situation, it's kind of your only option on a plane. They don't have a jail cell in the plane.
0: I'd much prefer that than, like, landing the plane.
1: But they still have to land. The problem is they still have to land the plane as soon as possible once you get duct taped. Like, they don't take you to your next connection.
0: Flight.
1: No, they find the nearest airport. But you're right. If we wanted to just fix some issues, be like, well, you committed the crime in the store. We're duct taping you to the ground inside the store. If you get caught shoplifting, you get duct taped with the mannequins, and you just have to stay there publicly.
0: If you're at a sporting event and you get in trouble for being mean to the players, you know, Luca comes over and points at the refs.
1: Yeah, you get in trouble for doing something.
0: Zip tie you to your seat, duct tape you to your seat.
1: You're stuck there until you can get yourself out. I don't hate this.
2: I mean, my mind goes almost to take it further. Like, don't you think every flight should have an anesthesiologist? And if someone gets out of line, they just get ethered? And
1: no, I think that lets them out of it. Yeah, you're fine. I woke up from a great nap. I don't remember what I did before.
2: You're stepping on the important part. Then you just leave them wherever you land. So when they come to, they're just on a bench outside the bathroom store.
1: No resources. The wallet's gone.
2: Yeah. In Lincoln, Nebraska.
1: Yeah, you just wake up and you have to figure out how to get home.
2: That's right. Okay. So you ether them and then you drop them at the nearest inconvenient spot. Never land at a crowded airport. Always land in the middle of nowhere and just leave them.
0: That's funny, too.
1: You would, you guys would both be willing to help with the duct tape?
0: Yeah, I'd hold his arms down.
1: Would you get involved?
2: No.
1: You wouldn't get involved. I think in my fight or flight or freeze scenario, I'm pretty good about like jumping up to help. I'd consider myself a helper. So yeah, I think I would duct tape somebody to a chair.
0: Well, when you word it that way, I'm a bystander. I'd watch.
1: You'd watch.
0: But I'd like to think that I'd be in there zip tying this guy down.
1: I'm not the first guy, but I'm like the third or the fourth guy that'll help. Like, sure.
2: I carry ether with me wherever I go.
1: You've got a rag?
2: I do.
1: And a tin can of something.
2: I do. You never know.
1: You never know.
2: You never know when Salzar is going to get out of line and you got to ether him.
1: 67, too old to be getting duct taped to a chair.
0: Putting time out?
1: It's a young man's game.
2: It is. All right. Ben?
1: You're going to hate this take.
2: Okay.
1: But I mean it. If it were up to me, I wish the old Pac-12 still existed. And Utah was there, and BYU was in the Big 12 by itself, and they had nothing to do with it, each other. And it's not because I don't like the rivalry. I like the rivalry. I just like the old Pac-12, and I miss it. I wish the old Pac-12 existed, and I wish Utah was there, and BYU can have its Big 12 thing. And these two schools could play every week or every year. They should play every year. I don't actually care that it has any impact on the championship game. I get that it spices it up. I want to see both these teams in the college football playoff. And if they're going to expand it to 24 games, whatever, this would give an even more, a greater opportunity for them to get there. But if they're only going to get one team in, it would be better if the old Pac-12 and the new Big 12 existed. And Utah was in one and BYU was in the other. If it were up to me, that's what we would be talking about.
2: I do think the Pac-12 was a little more interesting. It had more interesting opponents.
1: Yep.
2: As much as I don't like the Raiders.
1: It had more interesting cities.
2: It had more interesting cities and all those things. But I disagree. I like Utah and BYU together. I think it's... I don't know. The nostalgia for the Pac-12 does no good for anybody because it came undone by...
1: And it's never coming back.
2: ...their own doing. In fact, if depending on what you believe, they came undone in large part from Utah's doing. Mm-hmm. And it's not coming back. I mean, but if you're going to tell me like Washington, Oregon, USC, I almost threw UCLA in there, were more interesting opponents on a year-in and year-out basis.
1: I'd say UCLA is more interesting than most of the teams of the Big 12.
2: Then I agree with you, but I'd rather have BYU and Utah together. The fact that the game means something again, I think, is important to our community. So I guess I'm not outright saying I hate it. I understand what you're saying, but I think BYU and Utah being back together is more important.
1: I don't think that outweighs the enjoyment I got from the Pac-12 existence. And I didn't like that some of the value for some people's love of the Pac-12 was simply that BYU was not in it. Mm-hmm. That ability to lord it over BYU, that Utah had something that BYU did not have. That doesn't do anything for me. I don't root for these teams. I couldn't care less what these two teams do. Great. I would rather BYU be in the Big 12 than what the old situation was, which was Utah in something and BYU independent. I thought that was horrible. But if you could get BYU in the Big 12 and Utah in the Pac-12, I would take that as a best case scenario. Obviously, it's a pipe dream. It's never going to happen again. But I'm not married enough to the idea that BYU and Utah playing one another, having conference championship implications means anything, that I would prefer that over the alternative.
2: I definitely think lording it over BYU heads is a big part of the
1: charm.
2: Oh, no, is it a big part of the reason that Utah fans get the rep going into the Big 12 that they hate the league?
1: Yeah.
2: They enjoyed lording that over BYU.
1: No question.
2: Fans.
1: Why wouldn't you? It's your rival. You have something over your rival that they can't catch up to. As long as that was the situation, Utah was clearly in a much better spot than BYU, and it showed up on the field. And then as soon as that wasn't the case anymore, it hasn't shown up on the field anymore. So I love the idea of them both being in somewhat equal or equal conferences. I'm not married to the idea that they need to be in the same conference.
2: Then the game doesn't mean anything again.
1: But I liked the value of what we got from the Pac-12 and all those teams and how interesting they were over just having them play together and getting what we get out of the Big 12.
2: Can I do one more?
1: Yeah, please.
2: Chris Rock, the celebrity. Mm-hmm. Well, that's the best way to put this. He lacks maybe some integrity or he's super soft.
1: Okay.
2: So Chris Rock revealed that he'll only return to the Oscars for one reason.
1: Okay.
2: If he's nominated.
1: All right.
2: Now, Chris Rock himself admitted he's never going to be nominated.
1: Okay.
2: But, dude, they let you get beat up in front of the whole world.
1: Mm-hmm.
2: Then they let Will Smith go and sit down in his chair.
1: And then they gave him an award.
2: They didn't throw
1: him
2: out.
1: Most prestigious awards.
2: They didn't have him arrested.
1: Uh-huh.
2: They didn't do any of that.
1: Uh-huh.
2: They let him go, publicly humiliated Chris Rock.
1: Uh-huh.
2: And then they let him go sit down in his chair and accept a freaking award.
1: Uh-huh.
2: If Chris Rock got nominated for an Oscar, if it were me, it'd be the Marlon Brando Double Birds Go Pound Sand Oscars. I don't want your crappy, meaningless garbage award.
1: So you're flipping this in an even different fashion than I thought. I thought you were saying he was soft because he's not going back to the Oscars.
2: No.
1: You're saying he's soft because he's even left the door open to potentially go
2: returning.
1: Back to the Oscars.
2: If he got nominated, if I were Chris Rock, I'd tell him to go stick that where
1: pound
2: the sun
1: sand.
2: Don't. They let him get humiliated.
1: Humiliated. Yeah, really denigrated.
2: What did we lead the sports show in Salt Lake City with
1: for
2: the
1: a
2: next
1: month?
2: Day?
1: Yeah. The slap heard around the world.
2: Chris Rock gets.
1: One of our first arguments on this show was it staged or not? That was one of my big arguments.
2: He was demasculate. No, that's not even a word. Emasculated.
1: Yeah.
2: In front of the entire world by a washed up actor.
1: And by the way, that killed Will Smith's career.
2: It should have.
1: It should have been the high point of his career. You win an Oscar for best actor.
2: Uh-huh.
1: That's it. That's your crescendo. That's when you peak. That's the top of the top. And it ended his career. It's one of the most precipitative fall offs that we've ever seen. You know, you go to a point where you're supposed to be at your peak and everything should be strong from here, and it truly ended his career, a la, you know, a Ben Simmons missed layup or unwillingness to take a layup. Yeah, that's really funny. We've never seen that. But Chris's willingness to go back after they embarrassed
2: him. If I were nominated, screw that. And by the way, the most...
1: You should not want their award anymore.
2: The most benign joke ever.
1: Correct.
2: About Jada Pinkett Smith, Will's kind of wife. I guess they're technically married, but isn't they have like a arrangement?
1: I don't think they're together. I think they're separated entirely. And in fact, I think they were separated when that happened too. And that's kind of what had come out of it.
2: There's an arrangement.
1: Yeah.
2: And one of their son's friends was mixed up in it.
1: Okay, I didn't
2: somehow.
1: Know all of that.
2: Oh, yeah.
1: But okay.
2: But yeah, for Chris Rock even to be
1: have a spine.
2: The Academy humiliated him in front of everyone.
1: made him stand up and take it. Quite literally.
2: I mean, that's the reason. That's the whole reason I thought it was staged, was because they didn't drag Will Smith out.
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1: All right, I like it.
2: 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All right. 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
2: Utes at 50 update here on Jake and Ben. Here's quarterback Devin Dampier. He likes the way Coach Scally handles game prep.
4: Practice, you know, Scally tells us to treat everything like the weight room, all those things. You know, we treat those like it's possibly our last time we could ever do it. So when you just see that all together, like all the hard workouts we've been through, you've just always seen guys pushing it. Especially, you know, the last couple practices leading up, we were able to throw in the second screen, a third string guy in, and he knew what was happening. That's a shout out to, you know, those guys being prepared, preparing the right way, and going out there and do what they do.
2: This update is brought to you by Kenny J's Barbecue of the District in South Jordan. Mouth-watering ribs, savory brisket, and all your barbecue favorites. It's Kenny J's.
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0: 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Time for the audio of all the best sound of the day. Before we get there, Ben, I just saw this from your guy, Jake Fisher. Mm-hmm. Walt Clayton Jr., D'Angelo Russell, Jordan Hawkins, and Chris Murray are likely the group of players that could be waived by the Memphis Grizzlies in order to meet the 15-man roster compliance standards.
1: Yikes.
0: That's not a good sign. Walt Clayton. Not a good sign for your guy, Walt.
1: Didn't get past year one. That would be really, really difficult.
0: And you'd think with the Grizzlies roster the way it is, there'd be room on there for somebody with some potential. Maybe they didn't like what they saw after the trade.
1: He was not quite as plug and play as I had expected him to be.
0: Apparently not.
1: No.
0: Let's get to the audio vault. I just had to get to that. We've been so thirsty for Jazz news for the last.
1: That would be a bizarre whiff and smart for the Jazz to get off when they did.
0: Apparently. All right, Ben, I mentioned this earlier, and I can't believe somebody leaked this. Have you seen this video of...
1: I've only seen the feet. I haven't clicked on the clip yet.
0: That's the whole video is just feet, and then you can hear Lane Kiffin's...
1: Talk about what we're talking about.
0: Halftime speech.
1: Yeah.
0: Here's Lane... Somebody leaked Lane Kiffin's halftime speech. The reason the feet are relevant is because this is obviously...
1: You can't hold a phone to someone's face and then leak it.
0: This is secretly recorded. This is not like the... Sports information department.
1: But they didn't use an audio recorder. They used it, their iPhone or whatever and had to have the video on.
2: We're not getting a little Rex Ryan over here.
1: This is not a Quentin Tarantino movie, no.
0: Is he in the feet?
1: Oh, yeah.
0: Really?
1: Oh, yeah.
0: Is that common knowledge? Ben goes, oh, yeah, like everybody knows. Christian's shaking his head, yes?
1: Yeah.
0: How is that common knowledge?
1: Feet are prominently displayed in all of his movies. Specifically women's feet.
0: Huh.
2: Watch Once Upon a Time in Hollywood.
0: I've seen that movie. Is there feet all over that thing?
1: I mean, one of the most famous conversations right before the Royale with Cheese conversation is about rubbing feet.
0: Weird.
1: Yeah.
0: I mean, just put that out.
1: He's a weird guy.
0: Just because you're into feet doesn't mean that you have to put that into your movie.
1: Mm-hmm. I agree.
0: And what a bizarre sidetrack there. All right. Here is Lane Kiffin's halftime speech.
3: All right, guys, we started here like 7-8 months ago, whatever it was, all right? And we asked you to work really hard, okay? And we asked you to come back to work again and again and again, okay? Do you feel good about what happened?
4: No.
3: Who gives a f*** what happened? That's what's supposed to happen. Ain't no f***ing celebrations for that. They're f***ing soft. They work different. We're f***ing different. So you gotta show them again. They're gonna come out. It doesn't matter what plays they run. Doesn't matter what they do on offense, defense. Put the next motherfucking quarterback in. I don't give a fuck. You send him a fucking message. Who the fuck is on their schedule? They have to play you. And don't think we letting up late. No matter if you're in a game for one snap or 50 more snaps, you fucking take it out on them. The whole fucking world hates you. So you get a chance to show the whole world. Go fuck yourself.
1: Do you say different instead of different? He says you're different?
0: Well,
1: that was my takeaway. Nobody respects Dabo Swinney at all.
0: No, apparently not. I know it's not Hot Take Tuesday, and don't get me wrong, but he's way too much of a pretty boy to give that speech.
1: Okay, I think that's fair.
0: If I were his players, I'd look and be like, okay, sunshine. Like, like in Remember the Titans.
1: Yeah, okay, pretty boy.
0: Okay, pretty boy.
1: Yeah.
0: Okay, sunshine, whatever you say.
1: I think that's fair.
0: Okay, yeah, I know Kyle Whittingham probably doesn't have that salty language, but Coach Witt, like a more serious person, I think, not trying to insult Coach Witt's looks, I suppose, but like a former linebacker can get away with that speech.
1: Yeah.
0: I don't think Lane Kiffin can pull that off. Just my opinion.
1: I think that's totally fair. But a hard-nosed coach can scream and yell and that be a part of their identity.
0: Uh-huh.
1: But you know what? I thought that worked when you're only looking at the player's ankles.
0: Oh, it works because everybody does hate LSU. Yeah. It works the everyone hates us, the everyone is against us mantra or whatever, even if it's real or fake or whatnot, it absolutely works. And yeah, nobody respects Dabo.
1: But yeah, nobody respects what Clemson's doing or Dabo.
0: I heard Coach and Scotty talking the other day and Coach Lacombe talking a little bit about this today, that if they just got another coach, Clemson would be back to rolling. I don't agree with that. Dabo, you want to look at our good job, good coach situation. Dabo is a good coach who did not evolve as the rules evolved.
1: Correct.
0: And now it's gotten away from a little bit.
1: In fact,
0: bit.
1: He tried to make it his identity that he wasn't going to evolve.
0: And it didn't work. It backfired.
1: Failed.
0: On him.
1: Yeah.
0: But Clemson is not a terrific football program. It has never been a terrific football program.
1: No.
0: Dabo was the one who built them into a perennial contender. And then Dabo, I don't think he forgot how to coach. I think the rules left him behind and he's no longer getting the players he used to get. It's no longer a given Deshaun Watson or Trevor Lawrence are going to Clemson because Clemson isn't keeping up with the rules. But there's not a ton of money at Clemson. If anything, there's more money at South Carolina if you want to look at that state. That was always kind of a South Carolina-led rivalry until Dabo got there. And South Carolina was never even that good. But
1: nope.
0: Neither was Clemson. You remember Terry Bowden?
1: Right.
0: And his run with the Tigers? It was terrible. They were terrible. So I don't think Clemson is just a change the coach and they'll be back on top. Not in the slightest.
1: No.
0: I think, if anything, they're going back to what Clemson really is.
1: They had a good run in the late 80s and were absolutely unimportant in the 90s and unimportant in the early 2000s. And then, Dabo comes in and changes things and is one of the more exciting programs. And then, truthfully, the Big Ten and the SEC pulling away from everybody else hurt Dabo. Maybe he might be the biggest victim of everyone in this conversation. Now, we'll see. Miami was in the national championship game last year, so maybe there's still some pathways for the Big 12 or the SEC, or excuse me, the ACC to get back there, as Miami just showed. But no, I mean, Clemson year in, year out was one of the top three or four teams in the country. It seemed like every year that Dabo was there, and with the way there seems to be separation, in my view, of the top two conferences and the next two conferences, no one's been hurt more than Dabo. But he's also done it to himself, his inability to evolve or unwillingness, almost a little Bronco-esque. And I'm going to do things my way. I'm not going to try and play the game that everyone else is playing. It's backfired on him.
0: Yeah, but I don't think Clemson has resources. I think Miami
1: has
0: tons of resources.
1: Yep.
0: I think if you're Bronco, it's easy to say, well, I'm up here at Utah State, so we're going to do things a little bit more the old-fashioned way. But Bronco isn't trying to go to the college football playoff. I mean, he is, but he's not.
1: Right.
0: You know what I mean?
1: Well, he has not sought jobs that just have the biggest resources.
0: Uh-uh, not at all.
1: But Dabo could. That was the thing. Dabo could have left Clemson for a better school with more resources when he wanted to, and he didn't.
0: No, because they gave him a killer deal that lasted 10 years and pays him whatever it pays him. I think it's going to take $57 million to fire him?
1: Yeah. So he'll stay there and win some games and not be the crown jewel of the ACC anymore, and he'll be fine with it.
0: It won't be Miami.
1: Nope.
0: Live at 5 coming up next. 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
4: And now, a look at traffic from the KSL Traffic Center.
2: An eastbound crash on the 201 highway just before 7200 west in Magna is blocking a left lane and causing heavy slowdowns. Southbound delays on I-15 are getting more extensive, with delays now in spots from 4500 south and Murray down into Draper and Bluffdale. 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With your KSL traffic update, I'm Christian Esparza here on 97.5, the KSL Sports Zone.
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0: 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Ben, the biggest story of the day is really BYU and Utah football after, I don't know, you and I surviving week one against uninteresting opponents. Mm-hmm. Both BYU and Utah have interesting opponents this week. I happen to think Arizona is a little better than Arkansas.
1: an
0: SEC team visits Rice-Eccles Stadium. That doesn't happen every day. And then to have one of your, what is supposed to be better conference opponents in week two at home, certainly kickstarts the season a little bit.
1: I don't think BYU had that many questions going into the season. There were certainly room to improve. We'll see how much better Bear can get. Obviously, there were questions about the receivers room. What were the linebackers actually going to look like? But Uluave was, you know, pretty proven just outside of BYU. And clearly, Legend Glasker stepping up, I thought, was a very good sign for BYU in week one. Is that going to carry over for week two? I'm not sure. But I would bet probably more likely than not. He's certainly capable of playing at this level. That's a major positive, but still, is a week one game against Utah Tech, what you learn there, is that enough to actually prep you for, you know, what you have or don't have against Arizona? I don't think so. So yeah, there's still some mystery to this game. There's still some unknowns going to this game as far as what's actually going to be reliable for BYU.
0: Well, prep you, yes, because that's the whole point in playing a team like that in week number one, is you get on the field and you get to see it on the field without a whole lot of consequence.
1: But conceivably, you play them, and then you play Northern Illinois, and then you play whatever third game, mm-hmm. and then you play Arizona. You generally don't go 10-60.
0: Sure,
1: that's what you're doing, or you play a P4 school or a P5 school, even, or a group of five school, group of six now. School, and then you play a conference game. BYU doesn't get that buffer. They go a nothing team, with all due respect to Utah Tech, didn't belong on the field at all, to a team that should challenge them.
0: Well, we see it. I mean, Texas is going to play Ohio State this week. Uh-huh. You know, we see some big-time non-conference games in week two, which I actually like, because, I mean, whoever loses between Texas and Ohio State, honestly, especially with the new playoff rules, it's not all that consequential. So we should just see a good football game, and even if you mm-hmm. take a loss, it's not going to completely ruin your season. I think the fact that it's a conference
1: game, that's the big deal.
0: I think it makes it a lot different, because it is really consequential if BYU loses to Arizona on Saturday.
1: Yes.
0: It is.
1: That's the difference, and that's why, just because, you know, you beat up on Utah Tech, I don't think all the answers are completely there. I think there is still probably some mystery about what this BYU team has to offer. But the same goes for Arizona, who's only played Northern Arizona. How are they going to look once they take this next step and play against a much more meaningful team? And again, in the past, if, you know, I'd have to go back and look at what's a weird non-conference loss for Utah or BYU, where you just say, San Diego State's a good example of this, right? Utah loses to San Diego State, wins the Pac-12 title game. You had a weird warm-up game, you lost to BYU. It's kind of a weird warm-up game. It wasn't a conference game that affected the rest of your season. You had time to work it out, but those got you to a point where you were ready. You solved your questions. Who's the starting quarterback supposed to be? They go with Cam Rising, they win. If there are any of those questions for BYU, and you learn them the hard way against Arizona, it's a much harder lesson to learn than it is in a non-conference game, like you're saying. So, yeah, I think that's where this gets really difficult for both Arizona and BYU. It's pretty unforgiving.
0: Well, and the type of team Arizona is, too. Just because they run a wacky defense that can be confusing to young players, and Bear is still a sophomore, and it's kind of like Air Force in reverse in a weird way. You're just not going to play very many 3-3-5 stack teams this year. In fact, this might be the only one BYU plays. So it makes it a little bit unique to prepare for. And then on the other side of the field, you've got a quarterback that can sling it all over you, which BYU has been vulnerable to in the past.
1: And if I'm trying to figure out who's replacing Raider DeMooney against a quarterback, Noah Fafita's not the guy I want lining up across from me.
0: Because that's the fear, right? You know, Jay brought some cornerbacks from Weber State. He recruited pretty well. And by the way, guys that are still there. So, you know, keep that in mind. But, you know, I think me and others have been waiting for BYU's defense to go back to being BYU's defense, which is super base, drop seven, drop eight players because you're vulnerable to the big play throwing the ball. That has not been the case for the past couple of years, and BYU has truly been able to run a more pure version of the kind of wit defense because you've had the players to run it. Mm-hmm. And I'm not saying that BYU doesn't now. I think a lot of people, myself included, though, is just waiting for that shoe to drop a little bit. And I don't know how many truly dynamic quarterbacks they faced last year outside of Noah Fifita. I mean, we'd have to go back and really look at it. But, you know, that's you were bringing up the Pac-12 earlier. And it was the norm for there to be four, five, six quarterbacks in a Pac-12 that could really sling it, you know. And that hasn't necessarily been the case so far in the Big 12. And Noah Fifita is one of those quarterbacks that they're going to face.
1: No, Devin Dampier was the second best quarterback they faced last year.
0: Throwing is what I'm talking about.
1: Still might be Devin Dampier. And he's not an elite thrower by any means. But no, as far as, the talent and dynamism, and I know Utah didn't have an elite throwing game by any means last year, but yeah, I mean, here's their opponents last year: Portland State, Stanford, East Carolina, Colorado, West Virginia, Fifita, Dampier, Iowa State, Texas Tech, TCU, Cincinnati, Central Florida. It's not a who's who of elite quarterbacks last year that BYU had to face off against.
0: No.
1: And yeah, Arizona was double OT.
0: Yeah, thriller.
1: In fact, the last good quarterback other than Noah Fifita that they played was probably Sam Levitt.
0: Yeah, Sam Levitt would qualify, I would say. Yeah.
1: He was really good.
0: Yeah, he was really good. And he played really well for LSU mm-hmm. over the weekend. So, yeah, I would say Sam Levitt certainly qualifies. So you just don't see as many of those quarterbacks. But, you know, Fifita can go out there and, in my opinion, he can throw them to a victory. But BYU's defense is really good, too. I mean, I'm really looking forward to this game. I think it's a great game on paper. I would give the edge toward BYU, but I wouldn't be shocked if Arizona beat them. I wouldn't be shocked if Arizona beat them by double digits.
1: I'm leaning heavily towards BYU in this game, but yes, you've got to be sharp. And again, there's always room for the unpredictable in college football. We see it every weekend. And BYU's not immune to that. Nobody's immune to that. You know, Texas Tech did lose a game last year and then got absolutely blanked in the playoffs. So just because you're a heavy favorite going in, and I think BYU should be a heavy favorite, doesn't mean there aren't the human aspect of why you still have to play the games. BYU could get pretty high on themselves and start to believe that, yeah, you're coming into our building and our hometown and think, yeah, we're just going to have a cakewalk here. That's BYU's perspective. I think that would be a mistake because Arizona absolutely should go into this game feeling confident that they can win.
0: And then on the other side, there is an unknown. I would not pick the Razorbacks to come close to the Utes. But with that in mind, Ben, they did beat North Alabama 31-14. So they didn't have a situation like Utah State where they lost to an FCS opponent. But Morgan Scalley did say some glowing things about the Arkansas coaching staff that's coming in from Memphis, and the quarterback was okay against North Alabama. Ben, KJ Jackson is the guy's name, 24 mm-hmm. of 35, 267 yards, had three touchdowns, but also threw an interception.
1: In the end zone, it was one of the worst throws I've ever seen.
0: So it feels to me like Arkansas is one of those teams that would be easy to sleep on if indeed this coaching staff had a little juice getting things started. I just don't know if it's possible for them to have much juice. Does that make any sense?
1: Can't run the ball. 49 carries for 148 total yards. That's about 3 yards a carry against North Alabama when you're an SEC school. And again, looking at Arkansas, if you just watch them get off the bus, I watched the game this morning, you would say that looks like an SEC school. The guys look like they're all the right size. They all look ideal for their positions. Mm-hmm. They don't play that way. No one seems to play. No one's quality of play matches the physical tools that they have. So they look the part. They don't really play the part. At least that's what I saw when I watched this game. And the fact that it's being played at Utah should be a much bigger advantage. Yeah, their leading rusher had 49 yards on 17 carries. Like, not productive. They didn't even have the big breakaway run. I mean, their longest run of the game was 16 yards, and their next was 12. Just like not, mm-hmm. they're not explosive. And they don't. Now, maybe they were being extraordinarily conservative and they weren't trying to put too much on film because they were playing North Alabama and they were going to win this game regardless, but it's a lot of screen passes. It's not a lot. There's no real deep threat, it didn't seem. Their longest passing play was 21 yards, and I would tell you it was probably a 6-yard pass, 10-yard pass through the air, and then some yards after the catch. But it didn't feel like a particularly dangerous team. You've got to be careful. You've always got to be on top of it because, yes, this is not Idaho State or Idaho, excuse me, that you're playing. Idaho State might be better. But I would be more surprised if Arkansas beat Utah than I would be if Arizona beat BYU.
0: Oh, big time by a mile. Yeah. And that says more about Arizona, I think, than it does about Utah or BYU.
1: They might say more about Arkansas than anybody.
0: Yeah, right. It's just a more difficult opponent. But the fear is the Cignetti factor, right? Now, Cignetti coaches at Indiana. But his first year at Indiana brought a ton of players with him, and all of a sudden he goes off and wins 11 games, mm-hmm. including beating Michigan. And what other big games did they beat? Washington that year. God, their schedule wasn't even that good, honestly. Their only loss was to Ohio State. But he turned the program around pretty immediately just by having a decent coach and bringing some players. Mm-hmm. Again, I don't expect that to be Arkansas, but that's the fear, right? They hired the right guy, and he's going to have a fairly immediate impact. When Utah hired Urban Meyer in 2003, they hired the right guy, and they had a fairly immediate impact. Mm-hmm. Again, I'm not comfortable predicting that with Arkansas, just because I'm not. I mean, odds would say that that's not going to happen. But if you do get the right coach who knows how to have a formula and win, you know, Kenny Dillingham was not great in his first year at Arizona State, but they did win a couple maybe that mm-hmm. you wouldn't expect. So yeah. I wonder how down in the dumps Arkansas really is. And they could be, by the way, a winless team. I know, or not winless, but the game against Northern Alabama might be their last win.
1: I apologize. It's North Alabama. I'm not trying to slander the Lions here. But no, it was underwhelming. I mean, it was slow. They couldn't get the ball moving early in the game. And again, it's the first game of the season. Maybe they're much better and they just needed to shake some of the rust off and they're going to be a better team that plays against Utah. But the fact that this game's in Salt Lake City, I think Utah's playing with a little pizzazz right now. That doesn't mean I would, you know, pick them to win the conference right now, but I would pick them to beat Arkansas. Same way I'd pick BYU to beat Arizona, and that's a good start for our state when it comes to the two Big 12 programs.
0: I was going to say how many rushing yards did Arkansas give up, and the answer to that is only 40.
1: Yeah.
0: But I'm not sure if that says much about Arkansas's rushing defense, because it looks like North Alabama only ran the ball 20 times, and they didn't do it very well when they did.
1: And KJ Jackson, he's big. He's a big dude. Their right tackle at Arkansas was just getting beat every single time. It was just, you know, it was just like, whoa, this is not up to par. And that's why Arkansas was the worst team in the SEC last year. You know, they really did not have the pieces that they needed to. So, yeah, I'm excited, obviously, for both of these games. But Noah Fifita is the most interesting wild card in any of these games. The fact that Noah Fifita might be good enough to make two or three throws that can beat you. And that's all you have to take. You know, you only need a couple of big scores and a couple of breakaways and a lapse here for a new safety at BYU to not be prepped. And Noah Fifita's good enough to exploit you.
0: And then the AP poll was released today. As far as our local teams go, BYU moves down a spot. They come in at 15. Utah moves up a spot to number 20. Arizona, by the way, is in others receiving votes with 33. Looking at the rest of the league, Texas Tech comes in at 13, and Houston at 22. Houston actually is up a spot after that lackluster performance against the Beavs.
1: No, Texas Tech didn't play particularly well, but they dropped a spot, yeah?
0: Yes, dropped one down to 13. And then Utah State's opponent, Washington, is down two spots after week number one, but they come in at 19. And we did talk a little bit about Utah State earlier. I don't expect the Aggies to beat Washington by any means, but there's all of a sudden a ton of pressure on Bronco and on Utah State, because not likely to beat Washington, probably not likely to beat Utah. And then, we talked about their next opponent after that was pretty good. So, and then all of a sudden you're in league play, and then the pressure is
1: Troy
0: really...
1: Troy and then Boise State.
0: Troy, that's right. And then the pressure is really on for Utah State. And if they're not careful, this thing could come undone on them rather quickly.
1: Well, last week I said I think Broncos going to get a signature win at Utah State because they have this cool schedule. So it's a kind of a cool schedule. The problem with a cool schedule is if you're not good, it becomes a brutal schedule.
0: You don't get that win.
1: Yeah, you don't get it. And then you've lost to Utah and Idaho State and Washington State and Oregon State and Boise State. And all of a sudden, there's no signature win. all of a sudden you just got hammered by some of the better teams in this conference, and it's brutal. And I really don't know how teams, how able these group of five teams will be to bounce back when they don't have a lot of positive momentum. And maybe a good example of this, I should pull up what they've done over the last couple of years, but is Washington State and Oregon State, which were very respectable Pac-12 teams. Not great teams ever, but respectable.
0: Sometimes, yeah.
1: And when things fell apart, there's no like bounce back. There's not an ability to come back now and say like, oh, okay, well, they'll put it together just because they had a bad season last year. I'd expect them to bounce back. Now, maybe Boise State is a good example of how you can do that, because Boise State was, what, 8-6? They were 7-5 in 2021. Now that was post-COVID, so that was a little weird. But they were 12-2 2 years ago and 9-5, so they've found a way to bounce back. Are we going to see that from some of these G5 teams after a bad year? Can you just flip it around quickly? And I'm a little skeptical if you can now, because the talent just so quickly migrates to the top. The rich just gets so much richer, and it's killed the middle class, and it's certainly going to kill the lower class of college football, and it's going to take a lot of those teams that were in the middle class, which is, I think, firmly where Utah State was, and it might push them down, and that's going to be hard to battle out of.
0: I got to think there are still players out there for the G5. Lane Kiffin said something in his press conference today. He said something about good coaches put good teams on the field regardless of what level. And I got to think there's still some truth to that. We get caught up on the top end of college sports and how much this guy costs and that guy costs. Budgets are still limited. Roster spots are still limited. Players are still not automatically sifting to the top. I think there are players out there for Utah State to find. Now, retaining those players might be a little bit of a different challenge. And then you're stuck going out and finding other players. But there aren't all of a sudden... more talented players. They're just being compensated and they're being sorted a little bit differently.
1: Is Braden Pagan a reliable model to build a roster for Utah State, where he's a relatively big recruit out of high school, goes to UCLA, does nothing, ends up at Utah State, has a great year, and then leaves? I think he spent 1 year at Utah State, right?
0: Well, he came with McGivin. Yeah, he spent 1 year at Utah State with Kevin McGivin and then came to Utah with him.
1: So is that sustainable? Can you get the four-star recruit who didn't pan out at the big school, hope you get him on his second stop at a lower level, going from the Big Ten at UCLA down to Utah State, have success, and then lose him a year later? Like, that's the hard part. Or is it always breeding ground for the big school next to you, or even bigger, to come and pry out your best players? And can you just bet on that every year that you're going to win with these one-and-done kids, essentially?
0: I think bounce back players are a thing. Like, you don't land them in initial recruiting. Look at Puka Nacua with Washington. That's why, you know, should never be bitter about losing a recruit, because you never know when it bounces back to you. I think it's going to be a lot of different things. Honestly, you mentioned the maybe whatever star recruit that doesn't make it and ends up back at Utah or Utah State or a couple of different stops. Or how about the recruit that doesn't get recruited because they're 50 pounds too
1: thin? They're the wrong size.
0: And all of a sudden they come into their own, and then they're have more of ability to make an impact.
1: Yeah.
0: I think there's a lot of players that are still out there like that. That Utah or Utah State or whoever can end up building around.
2: Like,
0: I think
2: that
0: it's going to be a hybrid of things going forward. I heard our USC promo playing. I don't think that all freshman classes and trying to retain them is necessarily going to be the strategy. But if you give up on freshman players and don't do that and just say, okay, we're going to recruit transfers all the time, I don't think that's necessarily the plan either.
1: Well, the one safe bet, if you're a group of five team that you can always bet on, is or rely upon, is it's not like coaches nail it every time with their recruiting.
0: No.
1: You know what I mean? Like, so many kids whiff, or they miss on kids, or kids go under recruited that they end up in the wrong spot. Wrong spot. That's a mean thing to say. I shouldn't say it that way. They end up playing on a team that might not match the caliber of player they are. And sometimes good and sometimes bad. Sometimes they're better than the team they're on and they leave. Mm-hmm. Or sometimes coaches recruit the wrong player and they show up and they said, oh, this dude is not what we thought he was going to be. And that might be Bryce Underwood. Okay, he's a five-star kid. He's like, is he actually good? Can he do anything worthwhile? He might not be able to.
0: Who do you think, I just had this thought, who do you think is paying their players more, the University of New Mexico or the University of Montana?
1: The top FCS school or the bottom group of five school?
0: Well, I just think there's probably more money in the football program in Montana than there is in New Mexico. There's probably more money at Montana and Montana State, for that matter, than San Jose State. I mean, mm-hmm. if you've seen the sold-out stadiums up in Missoula, Montana football has a ton of support.
1: And might have some real weird donors.
0: And are paying guys. Yeah, are some certainly real, paying
1: bizarre,
0: guys.
1: This guy's worth $100 million and went to this funny little ranching right. school.
0: You and know? You find a recruit that's like, oh, I'm thinking about New Mexico or Colorado State and about playing, you know, neither program can really give me any dough, but I can play at a Mountain West school. Or Montana's
1: I can go play at the worst Mountain West school, or I can play at the top FCS school.
0: And make $100,000.
1: Make $100,000, yeah. No, it's really something.
0: Because, you know, the FCS, FBS is not a measure of support or resources for that matter.
1: No, certainly not. The TV deals are not equal just because you're in the FBS.
0: Not even TV deals. I'm talking, you know, NIL support or whatever.
1: Yeah.
0: I mean, how many of those cattle ranchers up there are pumping big dough into Montana football?
1: What was the FCS school that just got the huge jersey patch? Sponsors worth several million dollars. I'll have to look it up. But yeah, they got a huge sponsor. I mean, that money goes into, ideally, their ability to pay their players.
0: Yeah. Do I want to go disappear in Albuquerque, or do I want to be a star in Missoula and actually make some dough?
1: Yep. Especially because these kids are smart, and they will go to schools where they know they can be displayed and maybe play in one or two big games. Yes, an FCS school is good to play against whoever, but if they show out in that game, they have an opportunity to turn that into much bigger money.
0: I know North Dakota State is stepping up, right? They're going FBS.
1: Yeah.
0: But do you know how much natural gas money is in the Dakotas? It wouldn't surprise me at all if those schools are absolutely swimming in it.
1: These, Montana has become the go-to for huge celebrities to go disappear, not just Kanye and Arnold Schwarzenegger had a place at their
0: Phil Jackson.
1: Idaho, Phil Jackson, Harrison Ford. Yeah, I mean, the real money. And by the way, like, their money compared to real money, like people who have really disappeared into that area who want to have million-acre ranches, I know that's hyperbole, but have crazy money and really want to be away from everybody, yeah, they may have gone to some of those schools. So, yeah, it's probably a better point than people realize.
0: Livingston, Montana. Jimmy Buffett wrote a song about it.
1: Those towns rule. Montana's.
0: Oh, I love Missoula. I'm a Missoula guy. Yeah. I have family in Missoula.
1: Yeah. I mean, if I had to pick, not that I've spent any time in New Mexico in my life, maybe it's gorgeous, but if I could go up to Montana, spend in some of those college towns, Bozeman, unreal.
0: Even Big Sky's fun.
1: Yeah.
0: We'll have more for you coming up next. There's a little layout for the college football. Big weekend. Finally, a big weekend in college football. Stay tuned. More next. 97.5 VKSL Sports Zone.
2: And now, a look at traffic from the KSL Traffic Center.
3: A disabled vehicle at 7200 South is contributing mightily to southbound I-15 delays from 45th South and Murray into Midvale. Approaching the Bangerter exit in Draper, expect I-15 to be slow as well for both directions of travel. Hey, free fall inspections from GoPave Utah. 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With your KSL traffic update, I'm Christian Esparza here on 97.5, the KSL Sports Zone.
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5: Now the BYU Athletic Department's been restructured. San Diego doesn't oversee football. BYU Advancement Vice President Keith Forkink will now oversee football.
6: I think there's tension between Brian and Kalani. I mean, I like both guys, and I wish both of them all the success in the world. Kalani was expecting that there would be a change of leadership, not a restructure of leadership. So does a restructure satisfy him? Basketball is being favored, and, you know, I've cited examples of Kalani asking for something and he didn't get it, and then Kevin Young asking for a raise for an assistant coach who got it, and
5: there you go.
6: The football people want to see of what the breakdowns, the financials, I guess you would call it, of the basketball, and that's the friction. Does this solve it? I hope for their sakes it does.
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0: 30 update. Here's Kalani Sitake praising Noah Fifita.
1: He's the same guy. He's always efficient. His football IQ is really impressive, and the things that he can do on the field. And he can do it with his legs, too, but he's got such a strong arm. So it's going to be really hard to confuse him because he doesn't get confused easily. So we have to find ways to disrupt their passing game and disrupt the run game.
0: Come visit Kenny J's Barbecue at the District in South Jordan. Mouthwatering ribs, savory brisket, and all your barbecue favorites. It's Kenny J's Barbecue.

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0: Oh, man, don't look now, Ben, but your Bucks are going to suck. Report that the Bucks and Baker Mayfield have reached an agreement. Not the Bucks.
1: Not the Milwaukee Bucks.
0: No, the Tampa Bay Buccaneers.
1: The Milwaukee Bucks are going to stink.
0: They're going to suck, too.
1: Yeah.
0: But 3-year extension with Baker Mayfield worth $165 million.
1: Well, he was semi-holding out to get that contract.
0: Yeah, they should have let him go unpaid and have him go out there and play like his hair's on fire. Now he's going to be fat and happy. They're going to suck.
1: He's going to take it easy now.
0: Oh, he's going to have a terrible year.
1: He's gotten paid.
0: You remember his comments where he was so mad at camp because he didn't get taken care of? He was going to go out there and rip people's faces off. Now he's going to go out there and take a nap.
1: Can't guarantee money in the NFL.
0: Yeah.
1: Guys won't take it seriously.
0: Baker. He's going to go back to doing State Farm commercials and sucking it up on the field. Ben, I want to play this sound because I am curious to your reaction to it, not only as a college football fan, but also as a reporter. Dabo Swinney, the head coach at Clemson, they're coming off that, a close loss. Not so close loss. To LSU, 51-10. Rough. And it was, 51-3 before they got one at the end? But anyway. So Dabo had an interesting, awkward back and forth. And I want to get your reaction on this. Go ahead, Christian.
2: Activity there. Anybody else in the room?
3: Do you regret anything about your offseason roster construction right now?
4: Chapel, you come with all these questions. I tell you, you're the gotcha guy. No, I don't. I don't, man. I regret being 0-1 right now. I regret that. But no, what can you ask me that at the end of the season? You know, the season ain't over. I mean, we got one game, we got 11 more. What if we go 11-1? You promised me you'll ask me that then?
3: Yeah.
4: Okay, good. I'll answer it. All right, but I'm not answering questions like that, you know, Chapel. I know that's your role, and that's in this environment, you know, to be the guy that wants to create all the controversy and ask the controversial questions. If that's who you are, that's fine. I get it, but I'll answer that in the season. We played one game. One game. All right. Did you play football?
3: No.
4: Okay. Well, they give you 12 games, and at the end of the year, you count them up. All right. And you know, that's when those type of questions are fair to me. You know, not after one game, to maybe the best team in the country. Maybe the best team in the country. All right. Now, other people have good teams and coaches and things like that too. So I give them credit. We got 11 more games to go battle. Then we'll count them up. Then you can ask me whatever question you want.
1: I thought Dabo handled that very professionally. Because that's a ridiculous question after week one. Now, Kyle Whittingham would have thrown his quarterback under the bus, would have totally questioned if anyone's job's safe. I'm giving Witt a hard time for burning Bryce Underwood after game one, but he did.
0: He did.
1: He did burn. He said nobody's job is safe. It's not. He's our quarterback for the time being. Nothing's infinite. Okay. That's an interesting approach, Witt. I like the way Dabo handled that. I don't know anything about this Chapel Fowler person.
0: Gotcha guy.
1: He appears to be a young person. I think you need to be a little bit careful about establishing an identity as a reporter. I'm sure I have one, not in a hopefully bad way, but I'm sure they recognize I ask guys if their body's in the right spot.
0: Ask people about how fat they are.
1: I've asked two players that. But I appreciate the way Dabo handled that. I think that's the right move. I also think there is a little bit – I think Dabo – as a forever optimist, may not be doing him any favors.
0: Okay. All right. I like your breakdown of it because ridiculous question after game one. I mean, he basically asked, like, do you regret bringing these clowns in here? And what do you expect Dabo to do? Say, oh, yeah, these guys terrible.
1: And to Dabo's defense, this is LSU. This is a good school. This is not Western Michigan.
0: But what I don't like about it, I don't like the whole, did you play football?
1: Correct. He still went to that.
0: He was trying to show the guy up with a smile on his face. All he had to say was, listen, we're not going to make that evaluation until the season's over.
1: Yeah.
0: You didn't need
1: know what? I don't actually mind him calling him out for being the gotcha guy. I think that's totally fair.
0: He was being a little gotcha guy.
1: Absolutely, that's a gotcha guy. And if he has a history as a gotcha person, I don't mind you calling somebody out for that. I don't mind that George Niang called me out for me saying I was surprised he was still in the NBA after 10 seasons. I'm not trying to develop that reputation. I'm trying to ask questions, in all honesty. I'm not trying to be like identity guy, numbers guy, narrative guy, whatever. You know, hold your feet to the fire guy. I think good reporting evolves the same way the team evolves. But if this Chapel person's entire identity is I'm always going to ask the hardest question or the meanest question or the nastiest question or whatever it is, I think that's lazy. Actually, I think that's really bad reporting. So I liked the way Dabo handled it initially. But yes, when he says did you play football? Now, what the point he was trying to get to is you recognize there's 12 games still.
0: Uh-huh.
1: Let's understand there's 12 games still. Probably didn't need to get there via did you play? I think the did you play question is always silly. But
0: no, he was trying to show the dude up.
1: He was trying to show the dude up. I mean, he doesn't need to. He's Dabo Swinney and no one knows who Chapel Fowler is. I just had to Google who he was. I don't even know what the state newspaper is.
0: But maybe Dabo's feeling it a little bit. I wouldn't blame him. Dude, you know Clemson is still going to roll off 8 ACC wins, right?
1: Bad sign for Chapel Fowler that he's the Clemson beat writer for the state newspaper. And when you click on the state newspaper's Twitter account, it says, from Columbia, South Carolina, we're updating you on all the local national sports for Gamecocks coverage. Visit Go Gamecocks. They specifically
0: they're a South Carolina.
1: That they're a South Carolina paper.
0: Oh, well, that was the gotcha right there.
1: So he's trying to carve out a role for himself.
0: But yeah, Dabo's got some pressure. That is a terrible question, though, after one game. And you're setting him up to clown his players if he answers it?
1: Yeah, it's a gotcha question. It's gotcha. What, no matter what I say, you've got me in a bind. And Dabo actually answered it in a good enough way to bounce back after it. Now, yeah, I don't know. They should beat Georgia Southern. I hope they beat Bill Belichick, but TCU couldn't. We'll see. They go on the road and play at Cal. Miami's going to crush them. Should crush them. I don't know what to expect.
0: They have Miami at home.
1: Florida State and Syracuse or Duke or South Carolina or Georgia Tech. I mean, Georgia Tech lost to Colorado. So if this ends up being another 7-6 year, which is what they had last year, yeah, I think it's very fair to ask that question. Say, hey, did you get the wrong players? Are the coaches in the wrong spot? Do you regret your approach? I think that's fair. After game one is bozo behavior.
0: Against LSU. I didn't hear anybody asking Witt if he regretted all the players that he brought in.
1: Correct.
0: After almost losing to Western Michigan.
1: Snowden? Really?
0: Yeah.
1: Really, Kyle?
0: Not the time for that question.
1: No.
0: I was just trying to kick a man while
1: he's
0: down.
1: At least he knows your name.
0: That's true.
1: I guess he knows who you are.
0: Gotcha guy.
1: Yeah. Chapel.
0: Big gotcha guy. I want to hear Will Hardy call you gotcha guy this season.
5: Thanks, man.
0: Man, gotcha guy.
1: I would say Will likes me, but I don't think he views me as the gotcha guy.
0: I think he likes you. He comes and sits down with us at Media Day. He seems to answer.
1: We're the only media there.
0: Oh.
1: He has to.
0: No. He probably has to talk to the media. I'm talking about sitting down with you and me. He doesn't have to come over and do our radio interview. That's not something he has to do.
1: Don't tell him that. He may be under the assumption he has to do it. Let's not say that out loud.
0: Listen,
1: if he skips it this year, it'll be because he was listening to
0: coaches are perfectly aware of what they have to and don't have to do. Will Hardy does not have to come over and sit with a couple of yutzes that are in a table in the corner.
1: Shout out, Will
0: Hardy. So we can ask him questions about K-pop demon hunters.
1: Uh-huh. But we did.
0: We did.
1: Yeah.
0: We certainly did. All right. We'll get to your voicemails coming up next. If you've got something to say, leave a voicemail. 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It goes right to Christian in the control room. We'll get to those straight ahead. 97.5, the KSL Sports Zone.
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7: Add some extra minutes to your drive from Weber into Davis County, both on southbound I-15 from Ogden to Roy and southbound US 89 from Harrison Boulevard to I-84. Meanwhile, northbound I-15 commuters experiencing usual delays these days from South Salt Lake up to Woods Cross. 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We move purpose, we move you. 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With your KSL traffic update, I'm Christian Esparza here on 97.5, the KSL Sports Zone.
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17: 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Kalani's just trying to make sure he gets what he was promised, right? 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I hope this doesn't bleed over and impact, you know, what the Cougars are doing, because if you think about the success, a lot of it comes because they are so in sync.
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0: This message is for Jake and Ben for Hot Take Tuesday. If you didn't cover the spread, you should drop in the top 25 polls. So Ole Miss should have dropped, and BYU should have either gone up or stayed where they were.
1: Well, Christian's a casual. There's absolutely food down in Cedar City that they're known for and that the locals rave about. It's called roadkill. Grab a shovel and go scoop it off the road and grill it up.
0: Podcaster from the future here. This message is for Christian. Last week on the Takes Against Humanity segment, I'm surprised you didn't say something like that. Cleveland coach said, analytically, we won 2 out of 3 when they were down 3-0 in the playoffs.
2: Hilarious. Kevin followed by Ryan and then Kevin again.
3: That's Kenny.
2: Kenny.
3: Analytically,
2: we're up.
3: Won the series.
2: Christian, analytically, he won replies against humanity, even though he lost 3-0 for the first time in
3: Slapped.
2: The game's history.
3: Skunked.
2: Absolutely skunked.
3: Tough.
2: But
3: we had to end the system. We had to end the entire segment early because it lasted.
4: My replies were great defenders.
3: 6.5 minutes.
2: Just like that's why that. Honestly, I'm glad Kevin brought that up. That's just why that Kenny thing was just so offensive.
3: Yeah, I'd forgotten about that
2: because they had collapsed so badly in game one.
3: Did you get swept? Yes, but technically, we won the series.
2: And then remember when he defended James Harden when he basically lost game one for them with his crappy defense.
3: James is probably our best defensive player. What? Kenny, I thought you were good at this.
4: Oh, shoot. My Kenny, Diana Russini reply was probably my best reply that I had that day.
3: Just keep relitigating the problem. Just keep going back to the well of why you lost. It's good radio.
2: Hey, Kenny's still employed.
3: What was your Diana Russini one?
4: Don't remember.
3: Yeah, see, no one knows.
2: Not
3: no one cares.
2: Memorable.
3: Didn't matter.
4: That's what lost it for me.
2: Did you see... It really sad. Did you see the ESPN report yesterday that NFL reporters, female reporters, are having a tough time doing their job now because NFL coaches and coaching staffs are super sensitive to appearances or whatever, which I think is so sad. One, that, and hey, listen, NFL coaches, just behave yourself.
3: Yeah, just behave yourself.
2: And then
3: yourselves.
2: You don't have anything to worry about.
3: Yeah.
2: And second of all, I feel bad for the reporters because they're just out there trying to do their job. It's not their fault that Diana Russini behaved inappropriately. You know, I do. We talked about this some when Joy Taylor got fired from Fox. You and I both know, you know, we're both married to female professionals trying to make it out there and all the obstacles that they have to deal with. They shouldn't have to worry about that crap if they're just trying to do their job reporting on the NFL.
3: It
2: really sucks.
3: It's not fair to ask you to be held to a higher standard than everybody else because there's this perspective.
2: I'm sorry, I'd give you an interview, but I'm worried about how they'd look. Look, because Diana Russini and apparently every coach in the league were having an inappropriate relationship. Sucks. I don't know how we got there, but I read that yesterday, and I was
3: Christian
2: like,
3: "Brought up his hot take, his great reply for Diana Russini, and then he couldn't remember it."
2: Real downer, Christian.
3: Maybe Thursday.
2: Car crash, Christian. Indeed. What was your hot take again today?
4: We should
3: duct tape more people to chairs outside of just plants.
2: All right. Yeah, all right.
3: Which I think was good.
4: Yeah, that's a fine punishment.
3: Make Lyle happy.
2: All right, stay tuned.
3: How about this? You get swept in replies against humanity, you get duct taped to your chair.
4: Sure.
3: Can we retroactively say
2: that? I don't
3: that?
2: Think that's a good idea. No, I think that's an office place violation, actually. 6 o'clock hour next, 97.5 DKSL Sports Zone.
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